0: Here's a curveball high and tight to Turner Hill as we start the second inning in St. Louis. Giants nothing, Cardinals nothing. Hill, the left-handed batter, facing the left-handed thrower, Quinn Matthews. Now Matthews drops one in there for a called strike. Brett Harris on deck, and then Bandura. Here's the pitch. Swing and a bouncer right back to Matthews. He jumps up to get it, then runs toward first before taking the ball out of the glove and underhanding it to Burleson. Hill is retired, one away.
1: This is the Taco Bell second inning. 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And remember to live mas.
0: Good idea there, Glenn.
1: It's a very good idea.
0: The one down here is Brett Harris. Giants nothing, Cardinals nothing. Matthews into his windup, throws. And another first pitch curveball for a strike. 0-1 the count. Harris, so far as a Giant, 0-3. Now he takes a curve, and that is low and in for a ball. Harris earlier was with Oakland. Well, not Oakland. The Sacramento Athletics.
1: You have Bill King on your mind, see?
0: Holy Toledo. There's a swing and a ground ball to first, right to Alec Burleson, and he takes it to the bag, and Harris is retired. Harris, overall, including 5 games with the Athletics, 1 game with the Red Sox, and now in his 4th game with the Giants, and he has a total of 10 official at-bats, and still looking for his first hit for anybody in the big leagues. That's not many chances to get a hit either, considering he's been with 3 different teams. Now here is Scott Bandura, and he takes a strike. He did say that his former Little League World Series teammate, Monet Davis, had told him that she was going to try to get here to St. Louis when the Giants were in town to see him play in the big leagues. 1-strike pitch. And that is too high for a ball. 1-1.
1: And he was her catcher.
0: So Bandura, who from Philadelphia, but he got into the College World Series. He had one of his friends who was on that Little League World Series team in San Francisco for the game last night, along with his mom and dad. There's a called strike two with a curveball. 1-2 to Bandura, who got his first major league hit in his first game last night and was an infield single. A check swing, little flare on one hop to the second base position where the shortstop picked it up and had a hard time getting a handle on it. Now here's a swinging strike three. Bandura strikes out. The Giants go down in order against Quinn Matthews. It's nothing after 1.5 on the Liberty Group Protect Your Assets Giants Radio Network.
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0: We're in St. Louis tonight. Nothing. Last of the second, and here is Leo Bernal, and he fouls one back to the screen. Strike one. Landon Roof, who had an 18-pitch battle in the first inning, did get a double play ball that helped his cause considerably. Now he misses low with a changeup. One ball, one strike. Bernal, only 22 years old, switch hitter, batting left-handed. He's from Panama. They love his defense, but he also has been swinging the bat really well. The pitch to him. And a curve, low and outside for a ball. Bernal, who, when the Cardinals were in San Francisco last week, had a three-run homer against Blade Tidwell. Now he lines one into right field. On the run to his left is Bandura, and it hits the ground and bounces up to the wall. He's got to play the carom, wheels around, throws into second, and Bernal slides in safely with a double. Bernal, who is a switch hitter, and that was his 49th at bat, sitting a little over 300. In only 49 at bats, he said three homers, including the one last week in San Francisco, and a couple of doubles. So they're happy with him all the way around. Now here is Joshua Baez, very powerful young guy, right-handed hitter, who hits three homers in his first three big league at bats not so long ago, and he takes a called strike with a sinker, and it's on one.
1: So if you're going to do that as a Cardinal and you do it against the Cubs, that's pretty smart.
0: The arch rivals. Here is a ball a little bit low, and the count is one ball, one strike. You know, speaking of that, the Giants manager, Tony Vitello, is back in St. Louis where he grew up for the first time as a big league manager. Now the pitch. Swing and a ground ball that hits the mound, bounces out behind second. Gloved by Whitcomb. He winds up, makes a one-hop throw to first. Grabbed with a backhanded swipe of the glove by Eldridge to get the put out. The throw there by and that was the second baseman Whitcomb, who normally is a third baseman, and I don't know if he just didn't have time to get a good grip on that ball or what, but he might have wanted to throw it on the bump, but it was more of an in-between hop. And some nice soft hands shown there by Eldridge. It does get Bernal over to third with one out and brings the infield in. And the pitch to Nolan Gorman is a swinging strike one on a curveball. But Tony Vitello, his dad is sort of a local legend. He was a longtime high school baseball and soccer coach here in St. Louis. Now there's a changeup, swung on and missed. He fooled him big time. And it's 0-2. Nothing to nothing to score here with a runner at third and one out in the last of the second. But his dad, originally from Chicago, he made his career and his reputation here in St. Louis. Now the 0-2 pitch. And that's up and away. And Tony told the story when his dad was retiring as a high school coach. The Cardinals saluted him here and had him throw out the ceremonial first pitch. And he went out onto the mound in St. Louis wearing his Cubs hat and jersey. There's a strike called. He got him looking. Out number two. So he wanted the strikeout there, and he got it. And it was a high fastball, and Gorman tried to go up after it and couldn't make contact.
1: Well, I believe Tony was a Cubs fan growing up as well, because his dad, as you just said, was a Cubs fan.
0: It was a family thing. Here is Mason Wynn, right-handed hitter. Runner at third, two down. The infield drops back to normal depth. Giants nothing, Cardinals nothing here in the second. Mason Wynn, another excellent year defensively at short. Now he takes low and outside with a curveball. 2-0 the count. The left-handed hitting Church is on deck. But I think Johnny and the family were trying to talk his dad out of going out there wearing his Cubs gear at Busch Stadium. Now the pitch. That is in for a called strike with a cutter, and it's 2-1. But his dad went out there, and they thought, oh, boy, he's going to get booed. And they didn't boo him.
1: Really?
0: It's like they saluted him and didn't seem to, if they cared about it, they seemed to keep it to themselves. Here's a swinging strike, too, on another curveball from Landon Roop.
1: I would say he took a shot. He took a chance.
0: But he just said, hey, they're saluting me. I had my career doing it the way I thought it was best, and I'm going to do this the way I feel, the way I am. Here is a ball too high, and it's now 3-2.
1: Tony was in Cleveland for Game 7 of the 2016 World Series when the Cubs beat the then Indians.
0: Now the pitch, that's low and outside for a ball. They brought their dad, his brother-in-law, and they all chipped in. It was kind of a surprise for his dad, because he's been a lifelong Cubs fan. And here, for the first time in his whole lifetime, they had a chance to win a World Series, and they took him to see it happen, and it did happen. One of the real great and entertaining Game 7s you'll ever see.
1: Yeah, that's what I was thinking. That, I mean, if you're going to pick a Game 7, that one was pretty tough to beat.
0: That was a wild one. Ground ball in the last of the 10th inning. And Chris Bryant fielded it at third, threw out the runner at first, and the celebration began. For the first time since 1908. It had been 108 years between World Series championships for the Cubs. There is a ball to Nathan Church. Now, he walked Wynn, and now he's got to face a red-hot hitter. Nathan Church got a 12-game hitting streak and is hitting .340 in that time. Now, here's a curveball, and that misses, and it's 2-0. But these things, the control just comes and goes for Roop. No way he wanted to walk Wynn and have to face this guy, but that's the way it turned out. Now he's behind this guy. There's a swing, and a liner into center field. Coming in, Cox. He's got it. Inning over. A double to lead off the inning, and then a two-out walk, two runners stranded. Nothing, nothing on to the third. Kisner, the former Cardinal, coming back to St. Louis, coming up on the Liberty Group Protect Your Assets Giants Radio Network.
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0: 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Third inning, former Cardinal Andrew Kisner leads off for the Giants, and with the play-by-play, here is Glenn Kuiper.
1: Quinn Matthews' first pitch to Kisner is a strike down around the knees. No score, top of the third. No runs, no hits, no errors for the Giants. 0-2-0 for the Cardinals. Matthews, couple of strikeouts. He's been sharp first couple of innings of work. Facing the right-handed hitting Kisner. 0-1 pitch is skied on the infield. Sanjay-Z, the second baseman, comes in onto the grass, and he makes the catch, and that is out number one. So seven in a row retired by the left-hander Quinn Matthews. And that'll bring up Grant McCray.
0: We are coming to you live from the Chancy Gold Resort and Casino broadcast booth on a beautiful night here in St. Louis. And enjoy it while you can. Tomorrow, the high is supposed to be 99.
1: Really? I think it's going to be hot on Wednesday as well. First pitch to Grant McCray is in there for a strike. So Quinn Matthews is just pumping strikes right now.
0: The Wednesday game at 12:15 start. Central time, the high is supposed to be 95.
1: Down and away to Grant McCray, hitting 141. Couple of home runs. Left on left with Christian Koss in the on-deck circle. Slightly open stance for Grant McCray. And he hits this one high and deep down the right field line. Headed for the seats, but it is foul. So McCray jumped on that one.
0: Well, I think that had home run distance. Not by a whole lot, but it just, as Casey Stengel, the Hall of Fame manager, once said, it was a little bit lacking in accuracy. But it was a beauty. If you're a fan of foul ball home runs, I like a good home run, whether it's fair or foul.
1: 1-2 to Grant McCray. Matthews delivers, and it's outside. Matthews, fourth round pick of the Cardinals in 2023, pitched at Stanford. Tall left-hander with very good stuff. 2-2 pitch, here it is. And it missed down low, but not by much. So 3-2, Matthews has pant legs pulled up high around the knee, showing the stirrups, the stripes on top of the red stirrups for the Cardinals. Swing and a miss. He struck him out. So that time, McCray may have chased ball four, but it is the third strikeout for Matthews. Two away here in the top of the third.
0: I was just about to compliment him for taking that previous pitch, the breaking ball, and was a strike coming in. Then it bit and broke down out of the strike zone, but he took it. And then the next one did the same thing, and that one he swung at. So, so much for that.
1: Here's Christian Koss, the ninth place hitter. First pitch to Koss. Had a good swing. He fouls it straight back. As John mentioned earlier, Koss homered off Quinn Matthews last Tuesday at Oracle Park. Turned out to be the run the Giants needed in a 2-1 win. Swing and a miss. And it's quickly 0-2. Quinn Matthews right now is rocking and firing.
0: His one pitch is a fastball at 94, the next one a changeup at 83. And this is the ninth hitter that he's faced, and I think he's worked pretty much that same pattern with all of them.
1: Koss asks for time, steps out, now climbs back in. Outfield shifted toward right for Koss, and he chased the changeup, and that is a strikeout, two strikeouts, and a three-up, three-down inning for Quinn Matthews. He has been very sharp through the first three innings. No score as we head to the bottom of the third in St. Louis on the Liberty Group Protect Your Assets Giants Radio Network.
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1: 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Bottom of the third, no score. Top of the order for the Cardinals is Landon Roop's first pitch to Sajazia's ball. One of the 1-0 pitches tapped foul toward the Giants dugout down the third baseline. 1-1 to Sujazy. He opened up the bottom of the first with a base hit. Strike called, 1-2. So Roop, who has walked 2, struck out 2, and gave up 2 hits. So stepping out is Sujazy. He asked for time. Now he climbs back in. Right-handed hitter wears the number 25 in red on the back of his white Cardinals home uniform. Defense straight away for Sujazy, and he hits a high fly ball to center field. Cox came in. Now he's got to go back. He gets back, stops, settles underneath, and he makes the catch. And that's out number one here in the bottom of the third. Giants nothing, Cardinals nothing. Just 2 hits in the game. Both belong to the Cardinals. Landon Roop, he's had to work a little bit in each of the first 2 innings, but he's kept the Cardinals off the board. He is at 42 pitches with 1 out in the third inning. First pitch to Ivan Herrera, the designated hitter, and it's in for a strike. Herrera, in that first inning, hit into a 4-6-3 double play. So 0-for-1. The 1 pitch is a little bit inside to Herrera. Big, strong right-handed hitter. He's got 16 home runs, 64 RBIs. Ivan Herrera. He, too, has the pant legs pulled up high. Roop holds that glove right up around his face, and the 1-1 pitch is a little bit low, and Kisner may have thought about a challenge there. Roop looked in a little bit longer than normal, but it stays a ball, 2-1. Bounce toward third. A big hop for Harris, who throws across in time. And that is out number 2 here in the bottom of the third. 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Proud sponsor of the Junior Giants, helping inspire tomorrow's leaders on and off the field. As Alec Burleson steps up, he leads the National League in RBIs with 109. Stewart from the Reds has 107. Jordan Walker, his teammate, has 100. Pete Crow Armstrong with 98. And Rafael Devers with 98. Those are your top RBI men in the National League, led by Alec Burleson, who takes a first pitch ball from Landon Roop. 22 homers, 109 RBIs, and that pitch is low, and now it's 2-0. Be careful here. Burleson is also fourth in the National League in hits. He's tied for first in doubles with 36, and he's tied with Rafael Devers. Rafael Devers will not hit any more doubles this year. 2-0 pitch, a mighty swing by Alec Burleson. And fouls it right back to the screen. He takes a healthy rip, John. Does not get cheated. Pretty fun to watch.
0: He launched one way out into the bay last week in San Francisco.
1: 2-1 pitch is popped foul left side, well back behind the Giants dugout, so the count is even at 2-2. Big, strong left-handed hitter, Alec Burleson. No score, bottom of the third. Burleson walked in the first. 2-2 pitch, fouled straight back. Swung so hard, his helmet popped off.
0: Well, that's his big and vicious a cut as he can take, even though he already had two strikes. So he still goes all in, even with two strikes, and we can see it right there.
1: Another 2-2 pitch, and it's lined in the right field, a base hit. Just past the second baseman, Shea Whitcomb. So Burleson went down and got a pretty good pitch, and Roop's a little bit frustrated. He thought he had a pretty good chance for a 3-up, 3-down inning.
0: That was a curveball, just the way you want to throw it, with two strikes at least. You want to start it as a strike and have it break and end up down out of the strike zone, maybe even bounce in, but Burleson went down. Looked a little bit Devers-like right there, going down for at least Burleson stayed in the ballpark.
1: Here's Jordan Walker, and the first pitch is a strike on the outside corner. Well, Burleson, when you look at his career numbers, he hits big-time home runs, and he doesn't strike out a lot. And you saw him take a little bit off his swing there and got him a base hit. Broken bat over the head of the second baseman Whitcomb in the right center field for a base hit. Hustling around to third is Burleson, and it's a two-out rally for the Cardinals, first and third. Jordan Walker broke his bat and just dropped one just over the leaping attempt of the second baseman, Shea Whitcomb. So another decent pitch by Roop, but he's going to have to work again to get out of the inning.
0: Well, if this were a football game, it'd be real lopsided, where we'd be talking about the Cardinals have had the ball most of the time, but the Giants have been able to keep them off the board up till now. The Giants have hardly had the ball at all. They haven't had anybody on base yet. The Cardinals had a single and a walk in the first inning. They got a double and a walk in the second inning. Now two straight two-out singles here in the third inning. A lot of base runners already.
1: Here's Leo Bernal, left-handed hitter, and he goes after the first pitch and drives one toward left center field. McCray's back there, though, a step toward the warning track, and he reaches up and he makes the catch, turns around, flips the ball into the stands, and Landon Roop, again, escapes damage as the Cardinals get a couple of hits, and they strand two, but do not score. We're through three in St. Louis. Giants nothing, Cardinals nothing on the Liberty Group Protect Your Assets Giants Radio Network.
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1: Giants nothing, Cardinals nothing. Top of the fourth, top of the order for the Giants is Jonah Cox. Sees the first pitch ball from the lefty Quinn Matthews. And the next pitch, that's a little bit high with an off-speed pitch. So Jonah Cox ahead in the count, 2-0. Cox struck out swinging in the first inning. One of four strikeouts so far for the rookie left-hander Matthews. 2-0 pitch is a strike on the inside corner. Cox checked his swing.
0: This is starting off just like his first inning at bat. He got ahead 2-0. And then Matthews started pumping fastballs out over the plate. He couldn't hit any of them.
1: Cox fouls that one straight back. Got jammed just a little bit.
0: And another fastball. Well, coming closer now. He did make contact on that one.
1: Cox trying to get aboard, uses speed. 2-2 pitch is inside. 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It's Bryce Eldridge who stands towering into the on-deck circle. 3-2. Here's the pitch. Tapped foul. Looked like it got a piece of the foot of Jonah Cox. Jonah Cox getting to play just about every day. He has something that the Giants want so badly to implement into their offense, and that's terrific speed. Another 3-2 pitch, here it is, and it's foul back to the screen. He's got 10 stolen bases in 12 attempts. Trying to get aboard. Another 3-2 pitch, here it is, and it's drilled to left field, hit hard, but right at Joshua Baez, who doesn't move. So that's a pretty good at-bat by Jonah Cox, but unfortunately, he has nothing to show for it. It's the hardest hit ball of the night by the Giants. One away here in the fourth.
0: And at that, he still didn't quite get it. 95 miles an hour, though, that's a hard hit ball. But we've seen him hit a lot harder than that.
1: Here's Bryce Eldridge, who grounded to short in the first inning. First pitch to Bryce. He jumped on that fastball that time, was not going to wait around and fouled it back. One of the many positive things we've seen from Bryce Eldridge in his rookie season is his ability to hit left-handed pitching. He's facing a good one here tonight in Quinn Matthews. Swings through a breaking ball, and it's quickly 0-2. Eldridge, 298 against lefties so far this year, 255 against righties. So that's pretty impressive for a 21-year-old.
0: And a lot of scouts who saw him in the minors didn't think he'd be good enough to maybe be in there every day against lefties.
1: 0-2 pitch. He lays off a good, sharp curveball. So a good 0-2 pitch from Quinn Matthews and a good take by Eldridge. 1-2. No score, top of the fourth inning. Matthews working quickly, and a fastball just missed outside. Very close pitch. 2-2 to Eldridge. 16 home runs on the air, and he takes down and away, and he's worked it full, 3-2. So both the hitters so far for the Giants here in the top of the fourth, they've worked full counts. 3-2 pitch, here it is. And it's a little bit inside, ball four, but they're going to challenge it.
19: I do have time to call a ball.
1: So Bernal, the catcher, tapped his helmet, and let's see. It's a ball.
19: Ball confirmed. Cardinals have one challenge remaining.
1: So the Cardinals lose a challenge, and that was not really very close. So if you want to describe a challenge, that was not a good one. So the first base runner for the Giants, it's a one-out walk to Bryce Eldridge. And here's Shea Whitcomb. Whitcomb goes after the first pitch and pops it foul down the right field line.
0: And I think strategically, it was a good time to challenge because that could change everything. It was ball four. It was the call. If he was right, it'd be strike three, and you get rid of the Jets' top hitter because you challenged it. But it did go the other way.
1: Up and away to Whitcomb, 1-1. Shea Whitcomb hit a fly ball to right field back in the first inning. We've seen Whitcomb mostly at third base, but he has mixed in some starts at second base, and that is where he is tonight, at second base. Swing and a miss. A changeup at 83 miles an hour, and it is a good one. You can see why Quinn Matthews, one of the better left-handed pitching prospects in all of baseball, and certainly in the Cardinals organization. 1-2 pitch, swing and a miss, struck him out. So he went right back to it. So back-to-back changeups, and he got Whitcomb to swing at both of them. You know, Matthews has had huge strikeout numbers in the minor leagues. And, well, we're seeing why tonight. That is strikeout number 5. Two outs for Turner Hill. Infield or at third base, Nolan Gorman comes in, and Hill lines one foul into the seats down the third baseline. So Gorman in about even with the bag, in case Turner Hill has any thoughts of bunting. The shortstop, Mason Wynn, is playing right up the middle, and the outfield shifted toward left. 0-1 to Turner Hill. Here's the pitch, down and away.
0: I keep saying Turner Hill's due. He hit the comebacker his first time up in this game and is now 1 for his last 21.
1: Waits on the 1-1 pitch. Here it is. And that one's fouled right at the plate. Well, he had some success early on. The pitchers at the big league level adjust quickly. Hill trying to adjust back.
0: And I think that's a good test for him, too.
1: Eldridge runner at first. No score here in the top of the fourth in St. Louis. Eldridge lead and the pitch, and that is a swing and a miss. He struck him out. So that was a hard slider and a good one from Quinn Matthews. 6 strikeouts through 4 innings for the young left-hander for the Cardinals. The Giants get a base runner, but they do not score. Bottom of the fourth coming up. Giants nothing, Cardinals nothing on the Liberty Group Protect Your Assets Giants Radio Network.
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1: First pitch by Landon Root to Joshua Baez. It's hit on a one hop to the shortstop, Christian Koss, who throws out Baez. And that is out number one here in the bottom of the fourth. A one pitch out. Always a thing of beauty, John.
0: Nice to see, because Root had already thrown 55 pitches in the first three innings. So he could use a quick inning here.
1: Nolan Gorman steps in, left-handed hitting third baseman, and the first pitch is in for strike. Landon Root, three and a third innings, couple of strikeouts, couple of walks, and he's allowed four hits. So he has pitched through traffic in all three of the innings so far. This one's rolled foul, and it's a quick 0-2 to Gorman, who struck out in the first inning, struck out swinging.
0: Now the Cardinals 0-4. And they're at bats with runners in scoring position already.
1: Root kicks and delivers the 0-2 pitch, and Gorman had a reach for it, and he just got a piece of it, and he rolled it back toward the Cardinals' on-deck circle on the first base side.
0: Good changeup, a lot of sinking action to it, and it ended up well below the knees, but Gorman just did make contact.
1: Another 0-2 pitch. Again, tapped foul. This one up the first baseline. Knocked down by Cardinals first base coach Stubby Clapp.
0: Stubby must have played soccer. He made a foot trap on that little ground ball.
1: Pitches down and away, 1-2. Kick save and a beauty by Stubby Clapp.
0: Soccer. And soccer has been is a very big sport here in St. Louis and has been for years.
1: Roop looks in, gets the sign, and delivers. Swing and a miss. He struck him out. Got him with a changeup for strikeout number three, and that's two outs. Hey, let's check the Toyota Out of Town scoreboard. The big series going on in Major League Baseball right now is the White Sox and the Guardians in Cleveland. Now the White Sox with a half-game lead over the Guardians in that AL Central. That game in the bottom of the sixth in Cleveland, and the White Sox just dropped a sixth spot on Cleveland. They lead 6-0, bottom of the sixth inning, and that's the last series of the year between those two teams, and tonight it's the first of three. So we'll keep a close eye on that series. First pitch to Mason Wynn is in for a strike. The Padres and the Rockies, they'll get started in just a little bit. Padres have won seven in a row, and the Marlins and the Diamondbacks will get started in a little bit as well. Pitches outside. Those two teams battling for that third wild card spot in the National League. So scores to keep an eye on tonight. That's the Toyota Out of Town scoreboard. Toyota, let's go places. Pitches down and away to Mason Wynn. So the White Sox trying to make a statement, hold on to their slimmest of leads in that American League Central over Cleveland.
0: Miguel Vargas hit a home run in that six-run rally. He's got 31 home runs this year.
1: 2-1 pitch inside to Mason Wynn. And now it's 3-1.
0: What is it about him facing Mason Wynn? He ended up walking him with two down and a runner at third in the second inning. Now he's 3-1 again here.
1: Here is the 3-1 pitch, and that's in for a strike. Wynn took one step toward first base, but it was a strike. So now it's a full count. Four hits for the Cardinals, no hits for the Giants. In a 0-0 game, bottom of the fourth inning. 3-2 pitch to Mason Wynn. Little pop-up toward the Cardinals dugout on the first base side, but it's going to bounce into the first row and then back down onto the field. So Eldridge and Kisner head back to their respective positions.
0: Up in Chicago, the Cubs, the arch rivals of the Cardinals, playing Atlanta. It could be a little October preview. Atlanta first in the National League East. The Cubs, the leading team in the wild card, along with the Phillies. And they got a 5-0 lead. 5-0 Cubs in the last of the fourth inning there. David Peterson, the former Met, the left-hander, going for the Cubs.
1: 3-2 pitch, lined, leaping catch at third by Brett Harris to take extra bases away from Mason Wynn. So Landon Roop does get his three up, three down inning, a ground out, a strikeout, and a lineout. Nothing for the Cardinals in the bottom of the fourth. We're through four from St. Louis. No score, Giants and Cardinals on the Liberty Group Protect Your Assets Giants Radio Network.
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1: Top of the fifth inning. Giants come to bat. Brett Harris takes the first pitch strike. Here's John Miller.
0: All right, Glenn. Giants nothing, Cardinals nothing, and a swing, a big chop toward third. Coming in to play the very high hop is Gorman, and he throws out Brett Harris at first, one away. Hit it right down off the hard clay in front of the plate. It took a very high hop. Gorman came in close to the bag and then had to wait for it to come down. Still got him by plenty. Harris is 0 for 2. He's grounded out twice, and here is Scott Bandura. Bandura struck out swinging his first time. Bandura in his second big league game, the first one in which he has played in the field. He was a DH last night in his debut. Now he takes a called strike at the knees. 0-1. That was a sinker, 94 miles an hour. From Harris. Harris has six strikeouts and one walk. He is not allowed a hit yet. We're in the fifth inning. Now, big swing and a miss. That was a fastball right in on the hands, and he swung so hard, the helmet flew off his head. Bandura last night became the 16th player to make his major league debut this year for the Giants. Now he takes the ball up and away. That equals an all-time Giants franchise record. The last time something like that happened was 2008 when they had 16 making their debuts. And there were some pretty good names who helped the Giants do a lot of success who made their debuts that year. Now here is a ball too low. So it is 2-2 now to Bandura. Pablo Sandoval was one of those guys who came up, made his debut. Now the 2-2 pitch, swing and a foul tip off the catcher. I don't know if it was off the glove or off the mask, but he stays alive just barely on that slider.
1: 67, that is an incredibly high number.
0: 67 actual players, 16 of them making their major league debuts, and 67 total, which is kind of mind-boggling. Now here's a swing and a foul tip into the glove. Bernal, strike three. So Bandura has twice struck out. That's seven strikeouts in 4 2/3 innings for Quinn Harris. And the Giants, just a lot of players all the way around. They have 20 players, and in fact now with Devers going on the injured list. Could be more than that. I guess that's 21 now. Swing and a ground ball by Kisner to short. Mason Wynn has it. The throw to first. Got it. Plenty of time. Five no-hit innings for Quinn Matthews. It's nothing to nothing. Last of the fifth upcoming. Church, then the top of the order for the Cardinals against Landon Roop on the Liberty Group. Protect your assets. Giants Radio Network.
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1: 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Landon Root back to work.
0: The ninth place hitter for the Cardinals, the left-handed batting, Nathan Church, and he curves him for a called strike. 0-1 the count. Church, with a couple of men on and two down in the second inning, lined out to center. Now he hits a high drive down the right field line, hooking foul. And he might have maybe had home run distance on that one, but it was 35, 40 feet foul. Leadoff man Thomas Sajesi is on deck. Here's Root to the plate. And it's fouled into the batter's box. Came up off the dirt, hit him in the back. Let's pause here for station identification. 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Protect your assets. 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
0: Here's the 0-2 pitch. And a liner foul slicing off the left field line and back into the crowd. A little late on that 93-mile-an-hour fastball from Landon Roop. Giants playing him that way a little bit in the outfield, playing him to swing late. 0-2 pitch again. High and outside for a ball. And it's 1-2 on the infield. The left side of the infield is playing him to pull. Cost the shortstop playing almost up the middle, and the third baseman Harris is well over towards shortstop. 1-2 pitch. Strike three called on the inside. Everything had been away, and then all of a sudden he threw that sinker to the inside and had him backing away from it, and it snapped back and hit the top of the strike zone right in the inside corner. Nice pitch. Here's the leadoff man, Sajesi, up for his third time. He's had a single, and he's flied out to center. And a curve is low. Ball one. Giants have only had one base runner in five innings against Quinn Matthews. That was Eldridge with a one-out walk in the fourth inning. Cardinals have had

0: back in. Squared up stance. The pitch. And too low. Full count, 3-2. Sinker, 91 miles an hour. Landon Root into his windup. Kicks, throws, and a base hit up the middle. That was a sinker that was down at the knees, but Sajazy just went right with it. And that's his second hit of the game.
1: John, I think it would have been a huge development for Landon Root. Last year, he throws 106 innings. This year, he's making his 29th start. He's up to 156 innings pitched. He has not missed a start. He's taking the ball every fifth day. And I think that is going to bode well for him in the future, knowing that he can take the ball every fifth day.
0: So Jay-Z runs. The pitch taken. The throw down to second after a double clutch by Kisner. I don't know if he couldn't get a good grip on the ball at first, but he had that a little extra hesitation and then threw it, and it was too late. So Jay-Z steals second base. He rushed the throw, and he kind of bounced it in. Just didn't have a whole lot on it. So now a runner at second. The pitch missed for a ball. Cardinals with a runner in scoring position. Now timeout is asked for by Kisner, and he's going to walk out to the mound to talk to Landon Roop. Roop has now thrown 82 pitches in the game. And we're in the fifth inning. The Cardinals, who've already had four at-bats with runners in scoring position, 0-4. And I feel like I've already answered the ask of the announcer question. Sponsored by Kaiser Permanente. Learn more about what Kaiser Permanente can do for you at kp.org. Hey, announcer, how many pitches has he thrown? 82. There you go. Asked and pre-answered.
1: Well, his last two starts, John, 75 pitches on the 2nd of September, and then that start against these Cardinals last Tuesday, 81 pitches. So I think the Giants are being a little careful with him down the stretch here. He probably has maybe one more start after this. I think they'd like to get him to 30 starts for the year. That would be a pretty good milestone for him.
0: Kisner back behind the plate. Giants bullpen has started to work, and that might have been part of the reason for that visit, because the big left-handed batting slugger, leading RBI producer in the majors, Alec Burleson, is on deck, and Raver San Martin is up in the bullpen, a left-hander. Runner at second, one out, the 2-0 pitch. Low ball three. 3-0 to Ivan Herrera. Cardinals had their three biggest home run and RBI men are Herrera, Burleson, and Walker, set up in a row here. Herrera at the plate. He has gone 0-2 so far. 3-0 pitch. In there, called a strike with a sinker, and it's 3-1. Herrera grounded into a double play in the first inning after Sajazy had hit a single. Grounded out to third in the third, so he's 0-2. Sajazy at second, the pitch. That's in there for a called strike, too. Three and two. That ball was right out over the plate, and it was a sinker, but maybe showed him looking for a breaking ball. 3-2 the count now. Roop throws. Fouled back behind the plate. Still 3-2. That was a changeup. 85 miles an hour. And it ended up way inside. It would have been ball four. It had so much movement. Almost hit Herrera. But he swung at it, bounced it foul. Still 3-2. Roop again sets, throws, and he walks him high and outside. And that might be all for him. Let's see what manager Tony Vitello has in mind. He's got his left-hander up, and you know he's up for this next hitter, Alec Burleson. And here comes Tony Vitello now. So the pitch count appears to have gotten Landon Root. That last pitch was his 88th of the game.

0: So that's a lot of pitches, considering he's only got one out of the fifth inning. So a lot of high-stress pitches. And looks like Roop is saying something to the plate umpire, Carlos Torres. But now Roop gives the ball to Tony Vitello. That was interesting. Vitello was out there. And then Roop seemed to get into it a little bit with the home plate umpire before he finally handed the ball to Vitello. And Raver San Martin comes in. This is a big moment in this game. We're in the fifth inning in a nothing game. And the Cardinals have their big guy coming up.
1: Yeah, Landon Roop does not look happy about something. Showed some emotion as he walked into the dugout, and I'm not sure exactly what he's extremely unhappy about. But, you know, we talked briefly about the development of Roop, getting to probably be 30 starts this year, and I think that's very important. But the locking in on the strike zone is probably the area that he needs to still work on. 75 walks with his three tonight in 156 innings. That's a very high number. And he's probably got to figure out how to just be around the plate a little bit more. If he can do that, he's got a chance to be a pretty good pitcher.
0: Well, and he's had those stretches where he has kind of lost his release point, where he's not been able to make that correction in mid-inning. Just starts walking people, and it's often in games around the fourth inning, fifth inning, he starts throwing a huge number of pitches. And here, he had thrown 19 pitches in this inning, getting only one out, two men on. And here is Alec Burleson, the Cardinals' number one RBI man, and a hard ground ball into right center, out of the reach of the second baseman Whitcomb. Base hit, and that'll get a run home. On the first pitch, Burleson jumped on it, and the Cardinals take a 1-0 lead. Raver San Martin, who has been excellent coming out of the bullpen for the Giants. But this one, I think this one, he wanted this one in, and it kind of leaked out over the plate. End up more toward the middle of the plate. And with the second baseman playing Burleson to pull, Whitcomb was shading him toward first. It was hit back to his right. Had they been in a straight-up, old-timey double play depth, I think that would have been a ground ball right to him for a double play, and the inning would be over. Instead, the Cardinals have a 1-0 lead, and Burleson has his 110th run batted in. And here is Jordan Walker, who looks at a call and strike. Now, he's going to challenge that call.
1: Well, the Cardinals only have one challenge left.
0: And they put it up on the board. No, it's
2: confirmed. The Cardinals are out of challenges.
0: So that was on the inside corner. And they have lost their last challenge.
1: Could come into play. No challenges for the final four innings for the Cardinals.
0: Herrera at third. Burleson at first. The pitch to Walker. And that's in there for a called strike two. That was right at the knees. He might have wanted to challenge that one too. But nobody will be able to do that for the rest of the game now for the Cardinals. At least in the first nine innings. So now Raver San Martin, he'd love to get Walker to hit a double play ball. He was hitting him in San Francisco last week. The pitch to him. A little bit off the outside with a changeup. That was just off the outside corner at the knees. And he was kind of, he was swinging the pitches like that in San Francisco last week. Again, here it comes. Low and in with a slider toward the back foot of Walker, who jumped out of the way at the last moment. 2-2 the count. Burleson, big RBI guy, not a prolific base stealer. He's at first. Eldridge is on the bag with him. Here's the pitch on the way. in the dirt. It's knocked out and gets away. Kisner lost his balance as he blocked that pitch and fell over backwards. The ball rolled off to his right, and Burleson took off and went to second. That ball bounced in front of the plate, and he started to slide to his left. The ball hit off the heel of his glove, and as he tried to shift, he fell over. Now the infield is in. Here's the pitch. And that's low ball four.
1: Giants pitchers now have issued four walks in the first 5 innings.
0: Roop, 4 1/3. 3 walks, 4 strikeouts. And he threw 88 pitches. That runner at third, Herrera, is his. Burleson at second, Walker at first. The middle infield, double play depth. And Bernal, a switch hitter, now batting right-handed, takes ball one. Raver San Martin has thrown 7 pitches. Only 3 have been strikes. Cardinals with a chance to blow this one open now in the 5th inning. They lead 1-0. Here it is, in, called strike at the knees. And I think actually we assumed it was at the knees, but the ABS showed it was well below the knees, but the Cardinals cannot challenge that call. Now a swing and a fly ball foul off the right field line. That goes back out of play, and it's 1-2. Cardinals with Herrera at third, Burleson at second, Walker at first. Cardinals with a run in. They've had a stolen base. There's been a wild pitch in this inning. Kind of remarkable that so far it's just the one run, and San Martin is trying to shut it down here. He's ready. He throws. Swing and a line drive base hit into right field. One hop to Bandura. A run scores. And the other runners advance one base as he throws into the cutoff man, Eldridge. 2-0 Cardinals. San Martin has not retired anybody. And here comes Tony Vitello. We've got the right-handed power hitter, Joshua Baez, coming up. And the Giants have a right-hander up in their bullpen. I think that's Joel Kunal, and there's the call for him. So too bad for San Martin. He's been so good here the last several times out, but this time he could not get anybody out. So it's 2-0. Both of the runs charged to the starter, Landon Roop, and San Martin leaves with the bases loaded and still only 1 out. He came in with 2 men on and 1 man out. And the Cardinals, base hit, walk, base hit. So, 2 runs are in, and the Cardinals have visions of a lot more coming in now with Kunal into the game to try and keep that from happening, trying to keep the Giants alive in this game.
1: Yeah, John, Cardinals made quite a few trades this past offseason. Traded Contreras and Sonny Gray to the Red Sox and Arenado. Kind of a rebuilding situation, which you don't see very often here in St. Louis. But they've played better than most people think. They're 74-76. They hung around for a while, but a bad July where they went 10-18 really kind of pushed them out of even the wild card race. But when you look at these young players they have, Herrera, Burleson, Walker, you talked about the big three guys in the middle, Bernal, who's their catcher of the future, Joshua Baez, Mason Wynn, a pretty good shortstop. And remember, we're not seeing J.J. Weatherholt, who was a National League Rookie of the Year candidate, second baseman, having a fine season, but he's on the injured list. He's got 17 home runs in his rookie season. But you put him in this lineup with the guys that I just mentioned, that's a pretty nice young core of players for this Cardinals organization.
0: The Cardinals with both Mason Winn and Short, who's won a Gold Glove already, might win another one. And they feel like, up to the point where he got injured, that Weatherholt not only was a Rookie of the Year candidate, but a Gold Glove candidate. Whether the trip to the injured list will cost him that or not remains to be seen. So here's Kuhnel, hard-throwing right-hander, and he fires a fastball by the swinging Joshua Baez. Strike one. Two runs in, bases loaded, middle infield, double play depth. A one-strike offering. And that's in there. Strike two called. Two good fastballs in a row. Two quick strikes. 93-mile-an-hour sinking fastball that time. Now, Kuhnel touches the rosin bag and walks back up on the hill. Toes the middle of the slab. Into his stretch. Bases loaded. One out. Two strike offering. Strike three called. And Joshua Baez cannot challenge that call. They are out of challenges. Although looking at the ABS, it wouldn't have mattered. If he had challenged it, they would have lost that one too, because it hit the outside corner right at the knee. It's a perfectly placed fastball there to strike him out.
1: It just grabbed the outside corner, according to the box on the TV monitor. Perfect pitch.
0: And now here is Nolan Gorman, and he takes two high, ball one. Gorman has struck out twice in this game. Cardinals have Burleson at third, Walker at second, Bernal the runner at first. Two runs in, 2-0 St. Louis. Two down, the pitch. And it's too high. So now he's behind 2-0. Changes everything. He jumped ahead of Baez immediately. Shortstop, Koss, almost right behind second. Playing him to pull. The pitch. Called a strike just on the outside edge. 2-1 the count. That was, again, perfectly placed. Knee-high right on the outside corner. Kuhnel working quickly. At the belt. Delivers low. Well, he's run out of room in which to maneuver. Now it's three balls, one strike. And with the bases loaded, he has to throw a strike here or give away a run. The set, the pitch, fouled into the batter's box. Came off the dirt and hit the leg of Nolan Gorman. So now it is a full count, 3-2.
1: Kuhnel's got a power sinker. He's throwing that at 96, 97 miles an hour.
0: Well, that last one, 97. And it was just below the knees, but with two strikes, Gorman was compelled to try to fight it off. Again, the set. There go the runners. The pitch. Ground ball to first. Over to his right. Eldridge has it. Underhand feed. Kuhnel covering for the putout. That's a great job by Kuhnel. With two runs already in and the bases loaded and one out. And he kept the thing right there. And the Giants are still very much alive. Heading to the sixth inning. McCray, Koss, and Cox coming up. It's 2-0 St. Louis on the Liberty Group Protect Your Assets Giants Radio Network.
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10: Now the Giants into the sixth inning, and they are trailing for the first time tonight as they come up 2-0. And Quinn Matthews, the left-hander, who had a long spell just sitting on the bench watching, and he misses inside with ball one to Grant McCray. McCray struck out in the third inning. He's 0-for-1. Koss on deck. Now he swings. He fouls one back to the screen, and the count is now 1-1. McCray, I think, chased a pitch that was off the inside that time. Matthews has not allowed a hit. He's had 7 strikeouts and 1 walk. He pitches, and he's off the inside again. 2-1 the count. Grant McCray in left field tonight. Cardinals with a 2-run fifth inning, knocking Giants starter Landon Roop out of the box. Now the Giants trying to get going here against Matthews. Now a slider, low and outside, 3-1. Giants got only 2 runs against Matthews in San Francisco last week, but both were early. He went 6, gave up 2 runs is all. Now the pitch, in for a called strike. And it's 3-2 to McCray. That one right at the knees. Right over the plate, but at the knees. Full count now. Koss on deck. The windup, Matthews throws, swing, and there's a liner out into right center field into the gap, and that's going to go through. One hop up against the wall. To second is McCray, and he'll stop there. A stand-up double. And that is the Giants' first hit after 5 no-hit innings were thrown. And on a 3-2 count, he threw an off-speed pitch, and he jumped on it, a slider, and I think not a good slider either.
1: Well, you remember, John, in McCray's first at-bat in the third inning when he struck out, it was a 3-2 slider, but it was just a little bit out of the strike zone, and McCray chased it. That slider hung right over the middle of the plate.
10: That was a pitch to hit, and he did. So here's Koss. Base hit could mean a run for the Giants, trailing 2-0. And a curveball, low and in. And again, Matthews starts off behind, as he did with McCray. Koss struck out his first time. Koss is the guy who hit a home run against Matthews that drove in what proved to be the winning run last week in San Francisco. Now there's a swing, and a one hopper to first, backhanded on a tough in-between hop by Burleson, and then he takes it to the bag and gets the out. But over to third goes McCray. So he hit it to the right side, a productive out. Now the Giants could get a run even without a hit here. He hit that one. It was kind of a squibber, a low liner to the left of Burleson, and he kind of angled his body to the left and moved back a step, and it came up with a high hop, and he gloved it cleanly. So now McCray at third, one out, and here is a fastball away to Jonah Cox. Cox comes up for the third time. He has struck out swinging and lined out to left in his first two at-bats. That same line drive to left would get a run home if he were to hit it in this spot. Pitch to him. Line drive up the middle into center field. Base hit, and the Giants are on the board. So Cox got a curveball. He's seen a few of them, and he drilled it almost as if he were looking for that curveball this time in his third look at Quinn Matthews. So it is now 2-1 St. Louis.
1: So the breaking ball has hurt Matthews in this inning. It was a slider to McCray for a double, and that was a curveball that got a little bit too much of the plate to Cox.
10: Now Cox, a possible tying run and a base dealer, is at first. The pitch to Eldridge, and he swings and foul tips one into the batter's box area. Strike one. That was a slider down at 85 miles an hour. And that was a good one. Not in the middle of the plate as these other breaking balls have been in this inning. That right at the knees. One strike pitch. And a fastball. That freezes him. Strike two call. Well, after all those breaking balls, and Eldridge was in the on-deck circle watching him pitch to both Cox and before that Koss, but he got a fastball and couldn't get off the swing. Two strike pitch. Check swing on a slider, and it is a ball. He did well to lay off that one. The Cardinals, as it was, still challenged the call to the third base umpire, but Dreckman said no. Cox, given no indication of trying to steal, he's still at first. Burleson on the bag with him, and now Matthews makes a throw over there. Sometimes you think with a left-handed hitter up there, the manager wants to keep that runner at first and maybe give him more room to shoot at for a base hit to that side. But now with two strikes, some managers will change their mind and tell the guy, go ahead. One and two, the catch. There he goes. Pitch is swung on and missed. Here's the throw down to second base. And a dive and a tag by Wynn. And he's out. What a play by Mason Wynn on a wide throw. He made a headlong dive to his left and put the tag on Cox. Well away from the bag while he was in a slide, and the Giants will not challenge this call. He caught it just as his glove was next to the shin of Cox, and that ends the inning. Wow. So the Giants get just the one run, and we go to the last of the sixth. 2-1, Cardinals. 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
10: Strike one to the leadoff man, Mason Wynn, here in the last of the sixth inning. 2-1. Cardinals leading the Giants, and there is a called strike, and it's 0-2 now to Wynn, who has walked and lined out to third. Interesting dynamic on that strike him out, throw him out into a double play to end the Giants' sixth inning. Here's the 0-2 pitch. Fastball from Kunal, too high for a ball. And what I'm talking about is the pitch to Eldridge, who has distinguished himself as a guy who rarely goes out of the strike zone, a very discerning knowledge of the strike zone. Swung at a pitch was up around his shoulders. Here's the 1-2 pitch. And that is outside, which you might expect when a guy's in a hit-and-run situation. And it was not a good jump for Cox, which also on a hit-and-run situation, that guy generally won't get as good of a jump as he is on a steal. Here's the 2-2 pitch. Little bouncer off the plate, back to the mound, jumping to get it is Kuhnel. He runs it toward first and then underhands it to Eldridge for the out. And Wynn is retired, one away. But having said all of that, I doubt very much that they would put on a hit-and-run play with Bryce Eldridge up there. Yeah. But sometimes if they put on a stolen base, a hitter will feel compelled to swing as if he needs to protect the runner.
1: Yeah, it was, the pitch was not even close.
10: And we're not used to seeing him go after a pitch that far out of the zone. So one out here is Nathan Church, and he takes outside for ball one. Anyway, that will be a question for after the game. What was going on there? Because it's not just the runner gets thrown out, but also Eldridge swung a pitch way out of the zone for strike three, making it a double play. Now here's the ball, high and outside, and it's 2-0 to the ninth place hitter, Nathan Church, who has lined out to center and been called out on strikes.
1: Yeah, you think about that play, is not only did you lose your best hitter because he struck out, you lose your fastest base runner who gets thrown out trying to steal second. And so that's a frustrating end of the inning.
10: He just got no jump at all. Here's a ball low, and it's 3-0. To Nathan Church. Kuhnel into his stretch. The tall right-hander ready. Throws. And that's too low. And it's going to be challenged here by Kisner.
2: Got to sign to call a ball.
10: Even Church thought it was a strike. Yeah. He didn't even start toward first. And he turned and looked at the umpire. He said, are you going to call it a strike?
1: And it is a strike. But you know what was funny there, John, is Kisner hesitated before he tapped the helmet. You know, had tapped twice. That's the indication I want to challenge. But he waited a very long time, and I thought maybe the umpire was not going to give it to him.
10: But he did, and it was a strike. So now 3-1. There's a ground ball past the mound to second. Over to his right. Whitcomb's got it. Slings it across the body to first. In time. Out number two. So two down. The Giants close out this road trip, the final road trip of the year, in L.A. against the Dodgers this weekend. And then we'll close out the season at home against the Dodgers the following weekend. Catch all the fun during Fan Appreciation Weekend, September the 25th through the 27th. And get your tickets at sfgiants.com/tickets right now. Two down, nobody on. And the leadoff man, Sajazy, comes up. And a called strike with a cutter from Kuhnel. Giants trailing 2-1, last of the sixth inning. And the Giants bullpen is busy. Philip Abner, a left-hander, has started to throw. Here's Kuhnel to the plate. Up and in with that fastball. Apparently that was also a cutter, a cut fastball. One ball, one strike.
1: There is nothing going on in the Cardinals bullpen. Completely quiet.
10: And Matthews, no need to have anybody up for the Cardinals so far. The pitch now, fouled to the screen. Although it'll be interesting now because he was getting his first go-round and the third time through the lineup there. And he is now at 79 pitches through six innings. I think his last outing was against the Giants. That was his longest big league outing. Now he's gone six innings again. But the pitch count is very modest for six innings. Now timeout is taken. One ball and two strikes to Sajazy. Sajazy's single to right, flied out to center, and then single to center, knocking in the first run of the game for the Cardinals. He also stole a base and scored a run in that two-run fifth-inning rally. Now there's a ball off the outside and off the glove of Kisner to the backstop. The Giants' call of the game so far, the RBI single by Jonah Cox for their first run. Call of the game is sponsored by Ring Central, voice of your business. Two down, nobody on in the Cardinals' sixth inning. Kuhnel is ready, delivers, and a line drive foul off the right field line. On the Toyota scoreboard, that game you were talking about, Glenn, top two teams in the American League Central. The White Sox at Cleveland. Cleveland a half game back of the White Sox in the Central Division of the American League. 6-1 White Sox. They're in the top of the ninth inning now at Progressive Field, Cleveland. On the Toyota scoreboard, Toyota, let's go places. 2-2 pitch. Broken bat, one hopper to second, out into shallow center field to back at it. Whitcomb, here's the long throw to first, in time. So Jay-Z retired, and shutdown inning there for Kunal. 2-1, Cardinals, Whitcomb, Hill, and Brad Harris coming up against Matthews in the seventh. 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
10: Giants trailing the Cardinals 2-1. Still in the game, the young left-hander out of Stanford, Quinn Matthews. The Giants have Shea Whitcomb to lead off here in the seventh inning against him. After this half inning, it will be the seventh inning stretch, sponsored by Supercuts. And back with the play-by-play, 2-1 Cardinals leading. Once again, here is Glenn Kuiper.
1: Thank you, John. Shea Whitcomb to lead it off against Quinn Matthews, the lefty. And the first pitch is right there for strike. Whitcomb, Hill, and Harris here in the top of the seventh. One run, two hits, no errors for the Giants. Two runs, seven hits, no errors for the Cardinals. Whitcomb takes a little bit inside from Matthews. So Matthews, 81 pitches now. In his first six major league starts, he has been in the upper 90s as far as pitch count goes. This one tapped to third. It's a fair ball right down the line. It's going to be an infield hit for Shea Whitcomb. He just tapped it, and it stayed right on the line, bouncing right near the bag, and Gorman picked it up, decided that the only thing he could really do with it was take a bite out of it, and that's an infield hit for Shea Whitcomb.
10: Change up, had him off balance, pitch was belled high on over the middle of the plate, swinging bunt.
1: So here's Turner Hill. Hill shows bunt, and it's a breaking ball, and it's low. They say no bunt attempt, and it looked like the catcher Bernal wanted to check on the ABS challenge. They don't have any challenges left, so it's a ball, 1-0. Leadoff man aboard for the Giants. Pitch to Hill. He shows bunt again, and this time he did bunt and miss it, so the count is 1-1.
10: He looked like he was bunting for a hit, not to just square and push the bunt, trying to get the guy over. Like he was trying to do that and beat it out.
1: The third baseman, Gorman, is well in on the grass. Not bunting this time, and it's bounced up the third baseline and foul past Giants first base coach Shane Robinson, who Everybody knows Shane Robinson here. He played for the Cardinals for a while.
10: He and manager Tony Vitello both coming back to town.
1: Quick throw to first, and Whitcomb dives back head first. Turner Hill has bounced back to the pitcher and struck out. 0 for 2. Whitcomb with a decent lead, and the pitch is flipped into left field. That's going to be a base hit. Little inside-out swing by Turner Hill. He needed that. And the Giants are in business here in the top of the seventh with a pair of singles. Now, they weren't necessarily line drive singles, but that's okay.
10: You got the little ball game going, though. They used to call it the ground attack.
1: Yeah.
10: The little infield swinging bunt hit.
1: Exit then, velocity, 72.
10: Man, that he swung at it, but it was sort of like a bunt itself. Like a little backhand lob in tennis.
1: It looked like a little pickleball move there, John. Not that I know anything about pickleball, because I really don't.
10: Probably a little more apropos nowadays than a tennis reference.
1: Yes.
10: Cardinals finally get their bullpen going for the first time. Giants are in business here. And Brad Harris, who is due for a hit, he hasn't had a hit. The Giants are his third big league franchise this year, and he hasn't had a hit for any of them yet.
1: Well, I can't think of a better time.
10: Although he might lay down a bunt, too, or try to.
1: Scott Bandura is the on-deck hitter. Two on, nobody out. Giants trailing 2-1. First pitch to Harris. He squares to bunt, and he bunts it foul as it rolls back toward Bandura in the on-deck circle.
10: Well, that ball was way inside. Almost hit him.
1: There's a lefty and a righty out in that Cardinals bullpen, so they're getting ready quickly out there. Pickoff at second, and it's close, but diving back is Whitcomb, just getting back as the second baseman. So Jay-Z snuck in on a pretty well-executed pickoff attempt by the Cardinals, but Whitcomb did get back.
10: They tried to deke him. The shortstop started moving to third like the wheel play was on, and as he did, then so Jay-Z, the second baseman, snuck in behind him.
1: 0-1 pitch. Harris shows bunt, and he bunts it to third, and it's a good one. Picked up by Gorman. His throw is a little bit low, but Burleson, who got back to first base, grabs it, and a successful sacrifice bunt by Brett Harris. Nicely done, and the Giants now have second and third. One out, down 2-1 here in the top of the seventh.
10: And I thought that was exactly the way they teach that kind of a bunt. Unless they put the wheel play on you, you bunt it and make that third baseman come in to field it.
1: Yep.
10: And that's exactly the way he did it. And the only play that Gorman had was at first.
1: So we're going to get a pinch hitter. It's going to be Jung-Hoo Lee is going to hit for Bandura. So Lee probably got a little more than half the night off. So the Giants with a great opportunity to tie it and maybe take the lead. After Lee, it's Kisner.
10: Now, this is interesting. The Cardinals, they have a one-run lead. So on the one hand, you certainly can see why they would play the infield in to try and keep the Giants from getting that tying run home. But that also kind of increases the chances of a base hit going through. And if that happens, then it's two runs that score, and the Cardinals are behind.
1: So lefty on lefty. Matthews delivers to Lee, and it's right in there for a strike. Yeah, it looks like.
10: And it was too low, I think. He tried. Yeah, they show it.
1: It is low. Yeah, Jung-Hoo Lee did challenge it, and it was low. So called the strike, but overturned thanks to a Jung-Hoo Lee challenge, and the count's 1-0.
10: It was too low by 0.2 inch.
1: It was way low, John.
10: Way low.
1: Pitch to Jung-Hoo Lee. That's low, and now it's 2-0. So remember, the Cardinals are out of ABS challenges. The Giants just won one there. They have both of theirs still left. Infield in. Giants down 2-1. Two on, one out. The pitch to Lee tapped foul up the first baseline. And now the count is 2-1. This is the top of the seventh, as always, is sponsored by Cache Creek Casino Resort. Got lucky sevens in your future. Here's a pitch for your next weekend getaway. Head to Cache Creek Casino Resort. Your getaway awaits. 2-1 to Jung-Hoo Lee. Matthews delivers, and a breaking ball floats outside, and now it's 3-1. Jung-Hoo Lee, slightly open stance. Three-one pitch toward right field. Coming in is Walker. He's got it. Walker's got a great arm. It's not going to be deep enough. His throw, one hop all the way in, and that's not going to get it done. So Jung-Hoo Lee cannot get the run home as he walks back to the dugout in disappointment, and that's the second out. So that hurts.
10: And he swung at a pitch that was not a strike.
1: Yep, it would have been ball four.
10: Man, that was a 3-1 count where you have the luxury of looking for a certain pitch in a certain spot. And down by your ankles, that was not the spot.
1: So here's Kisner, and the first pitch is way high with a fastball. So that's a disappointing at-bat for Jung-Hoo Lee. He got himself in the count he wanted. Andrew Kisner has popped to second, grounded to short. Giants need a two-out hit. Whitcomb at third, Hill at second, and that pitch is in for a strike. And Kisner's going to ask for an ABS challenge.
2: By the time they call a strike.
10: Well, I think he's also going to win the challenge.
1: Looks low. And here it is, and it was low.
2: Which is down.
1: Giants are hot right now when it comes to the ABS challenge. So the count is 2-0. Cardinals 2, Giants 1, top of the 7th. 2-0 pitch to the former Cardinal is well off the plate outside. And now it's 3-0. Kisner spent quite a bit of time with the Cardinals. The 3-0 pitch, here it is, and it's right in there for a strike. Kisner with the Cardinals for the first 5 years of his big league career, running up to 2023. Waits on the 3-1 pitch. Here it is. It's right down the middle, 3-2. Well, he got a fastball to hit, but he could not get the swing off. Kisner is going to request his timeout, and he gets it, and he straightens out the batting gloves. Huge pitch in this game. Tying runner at third, go-ahead run at second. Full count to Kisner. Matthews stretch, and the pitch up and away, walked him. So good at bat by Kisner. He takes the walk, and now the bases are loaded, and Grant McCray strides to the plate.
10: Now, he knew he had first base open, and I'm talking about Harris, the pitcher, and a left-handed hitter coming up next. But this left-handed hitter, McCray, hit one into the gap the last time, and he hit it at 112 miles an hour for a double to lead off the sixth inning. And Ollie Marmol apparently is not going to allow something like that to happen again, at least not against Matthews. He's got both a lefty and a righty warming up in the bullpen. He's going to make the change right now.
1: So pretty nice performance by the rookie left-hander, Quinn Matthews. 6 2/3 innings, and he leaves with a 2-1 lead. So Giants with a great opportunity here, but lots of credit to Quinn Matthews. Giants didn't get their first hit off Matthews until McCray's leadoff double in the sixth inning. So very impressive performance. And he was good last week, too, at Oracle Park. Giants just got Landon Roop outpitched him by just a little bit. But Giants have to be impressed with Quinn Matthews. They will see more of him in the future. So the new pitcher is the left-hander, Justin Brule. Justin Brule, lefty, and he will face Grant McCray. Hey, gear up for the 2027 season with a Giants ticket membership. 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Well, the attendance tonight, 25,150 here at, I don't know, do they still call it the new Busch Stadium? Of course, it's been here for quite a while. It built in 2006, so it's been around a while.
10: That was when the Augie Busch and the family that owns Anheuser-Busch bought the Cardinals in the 50s. Their ballpark at that time was called Sportsman's Park.
1: Yep.
10: And their big beer brand was Budweiser. And they asked the commissioner of baseball, could we rename our ballpark Budweiser Stadium? Because that's our family business. They said, no, we wouldn't allow that. And he said, well, what would you allow? And he says, well, you could name it Busch. That's your family name. And, of course, what Augie Busch didn't tell the commissioner was that they had a new beer about to come out called Busch Bavarian Beer. So it became Busch Stadium.
1: First pitch to Grant McCray is in for a strike. So the new pitcher, again, the left-hander, Justin Brule. So McCray with a huge opportunity. The 0-1 pitch, a slider in there for a strike, and it's a quick 0-2 to Grant McCray. He doubled and scored in the sixth. He struck out in the third, so 1-for-2. 68th appearance for Justin Brule. McCray asks for time and gets it. Bases are loaded. Two outs. Cardinals 2, Giants 1. Whitcomb at third. Hill at second. Kisner at first. All ready to go on the crack of the bat. 1-2 pitch. Way outside as the catcher Bernal had a reach for it. Cardinals got two in the bottom of the fifth to take a 2-0 lead. The Giants got a run back in the top of the sixth. RBI single by Jonah Cox. And that is where we are at, top of the seventh. McCray waits. Brule delivers the 1-2 pitch, and it's tapped foul at home plate. So the runners will head back. Giants had one base runner through the first five innings, and that was a Bryce Eldridge walk in the fourth. Had a couple of hits in the sixth, a couple of hits and a walk here in the seventh. So finally, they've got some action. They just need a big hit here. 1-2 pitch is way high. And McCray lays off, and now it's 2-2. Justin Brule, the left-hander pitching here for the Cardinals, is from Petaluma. Very easily could have grew up a Giants fan. 2-2 pitch, here it is. Down and away with a slider. Good take by McCray, and now the count is full, and the bases are full. Biggest pitch of the game coming right here to Grant McCray. Christian Koss would be next if McCray can get aboard. Brule from the stretch. And now he steps off. All started with back-to-back singles by Whitcomb and Hill. A sacrifice by Harris. Lee flied out. Kisner with a walk. 3-2. Here it comes. Grounded towards short. Wynn has it, scoops it up. He's got to go across the first, and they get McCray. Side retired. So the Giants threatened. They had the tying run at third and one out, but could not get him home, and they leave the bases loaded in the top of the seventh inning. Seventh inning stretch from Busch Stadium in St. Louis is coming up. It's the Cardinals 2. It's the Giants 1 on the Liberty Group Protect Your Assets Giants Radio Network.
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1: Cardinals 2, Giants 1, bottom of the seventh inning. John Miller and Glenn Kuiper from the new Busch Stadium here in St. Louis. Good ball game tonight. Giants down a run as they bring on their fourth pitcher, Trent Harris. And Harris's first pitch to Ivan Herrera is a little bit low. So Trent Harris, who's done a nice job. He's making a play for a spot next year. That one's low with a fastball, and the count is 2-0. Harris, a right-hander. Herrera, Burleson, and Walker, the three big hitters in the Cardinals lineup. That's a fastball first strike. 17th appearance. Make that 16th appearance for Trent Harris. 2.65 ERA. No wins, no losses. That one's drilled to center. Cox goes back, but he's got room, and he reaches up and makes the catch for out number one. Pretty well struck ball, but Cox had plenty of room for out number one. 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That's Cars for Kids with a K. Your car, running or not, can be picked up as soon as the next day. You'll get a vacation voucher and maximum tax deduction. And for the Cardinals starting pitcher tonight, Quinn Matthews, he had 8 strikeouts in 6 2/3 innings. So one away here in the bottom of the seventh. Cardinals 2, Giants 1, as Trent Harris faces Alec Burleson. First pitch is a little bit low for a ball. Harris kicks and delivers, and that one's in for a strike. Trent Harris has pitched 17 innings, given up 13 hits, no home runs, 7 walks, and 22 strikeouts. 1-1 pitch right there. Good fastball for a strike. Remember, Trent Harris' major league debut was at Oracle Park, and he gave up a couple of runs. Kind of a tough outing. And he has been really good since then. 1-2 pitch just right at the knees. A delayed strike 3 call by Carlos Torres. He kind of rocked back on his heels and then pumped his left arm, and that's a strikeout, 2 outs. So Harris gets the very dangerous Burleson, and looking at the in-house replay, that was a strike right at the bottom of the strike zone. So that's a great pitch by Trent Harris. 2 away, here's Jordan Walker, and he goes after the first pitch and fouls it back to the screen. Jordan Walker struck out in the first. He had a base hit in the third, and then he walked in the 2-run fifth inning. A and two runs in that fifth inning have been enough so far for the Cardinals. Neither team has made an error tonight. Cardinals lead 2-1. Harris delivers, swing and a miss at a high fastball. Harris, the arm angle of Trent Harris is very, very over the top. As much as any other pitcher in Major League Baseball, he comes right over the top. He's got a good breaking ball. And sometimes you like to have as many different kind of arm angles coming out of the bullpen as you can get. And this is definitely a different one. Tapped foul up the third base.

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0: Top of the eighth inning. New pitcher, it's Ryan Stanek for the Cardinals. It's the Cardinals 2 and the Giants 1. Christian Koss, Jonah Cox, Bryce Eldridge for the Giants. And here's John Miller.
9: All right, Glenn, it would be Koss, the ninth place hitter, as you mentioned. And now the top of the order will follow. And he takes a slider for a called strike. Ramon Urias now at third, a defensive replacement for Gorman. Now the set, the pitch. Swing and a miss. And got him to chase a slider that ended up breaking way off the outside. This guy throws very hard. It's not unusual to see him throw 98, 99 mile an hour heat or sometimes above that even. And after a first pitch slider, Koss looked like he was swinging at a fastball, but it was another slider. 89 mile an hour at that, breaking well off the corner. Koss is 0 for 2 in the game. And the two-strike pitch. Swing and a miss. He struck him out with a slider. And that's all he threw. Three straight sliders. All strikes. Let's pause now briefly for station identification. 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
9: One out, nobody on. Leadoff man, Jonah Cox, takes a called strike. That was a slider. Cox is struck out swinging, lined out to left. And then he got the base hit in the sixth inning that knocked in the Giants' run. It made it 2-1 at that time. The pitch to him. And a check swing. Did he go? No. Jacob Metz, the first base umpire, was asked to weigh in. He said no swing. One ball and one strike. The second baseman, Sajeze, is way over toward the middle. The third baseman, Urias, is in a no-doubles kind of alignment, real close to the bag at third. In case of a bunt by Cox, he's pulled in, but he's also right along the line to prevent a ball down the line for extra bases. And there's a ball that misses. It's 2-1. Three straight sliders thrown to Cox. Now the first fastball of the night from Stanek. And it's off the outside at 98 miles per hour. Cardinals 2, Giants 1. Bryce Eldridge is on deck. Stanek delivers. Fouled back over the screen and out of play.
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9: Now Stanek with the 3-2 pitch.

0: And the fastball strikes him out looking. Well, after all those sliders to start the at-bat, he finished him up with three straight fastballs. And that last one, I think that last one, if he had challenged it, it might have gotten it overturned for ball four.
1: Yeah, it was a low strike, if anything.
0: Giants still have both of their ABS challenges available. It might have been a good time strategically to use one right there.
1: Can't take them back to the hotel, John.
0: No. You can't just stuff them in your suitcase when you leave town. Here's a ball outside to Eldridge, ball one. And let's face it, he's a weapon. If he gets on base, he could steal, get into score. And that was ball four if the call had been overturned. Now, here's a big swing and a miss by Eldridge on a slider. The first pitch Eldridge saw, by the way, was a splitter that was down. So he's using the off-speed stuff so far to Eldridge. Here it is. And that is in the dirt with another slider. 2-1 the count to Bryce Eldridge, who has hit a liner that deflected off the glove of the pitcher to the shortstop and got thrown out. He's also walked. And then he struck out into a double play in the sixth inning. 2-1 pitch. Swing and a base hit right through shortstop into left center field. Eldridge with his first hit of the game. That keeps the inning going. And due up is Whitcomb. Giants do have some other left-handed hitters available on the bench. And out of the dugout is Hill, the on-deck hitter. But the hitter who's going to bat for Whitcomb, and I think that's Drew Gilbert. So Gilbert, the left-handed batter, will come up. We're coming to you live from the Chuck Chansey Gold Resort and Casino broadcast booth at Busch Stadium in St. Louis. The catcher, Bernal, out to talk to his pitcher, Stanek, maybe with a little bit of a scouting report about Drew Gilbert.
1: And I think if you want to, then, John, this is what makes Jonah Cox valuable. If you do pinch hit Gilbert here, which you're going to for Whitcomb, you can bring Cox in to play second base and put Gilbert in center field if that's the way you want to do it. But Jonah Cox has shown that looks like he can play on the dirt as well.
0: So now Gilbert comes up. The runner at first is not a fast runner, Bryce Eldridge. Gilbert, maybe an extra base hit could get him home. The outfield is very deep. And a big swing. Man, he attacked that pitch but fouled it straight back. And it's 0-1. That was a 98-mile-an-hour fastball. Up, it was at the top of the strike zone, several inches above the belt, but right down the middle of the plate. The shortstop, Mason Wynn, way over toward the middle against the left-handed batter. Two down, runner at first. And there's a ball way inside, almost hit him. Another fastball, 99 miles an hour. Hello. And he had to sort of contort his body to avoid being drilled by that one. 1-1 the count to Drew Gilbert. The Giants trailing 2-1. Eighth inning, two down. Eldridge with a short lead at first. Burleson on the bag with him. And there is a ball just off the outside. And Bernal wanted to challenge that call, but they don't have any more challenges left. And he would have gotten that one changed. That was a slider that came back just nicking the outside edge, but called a ball. 2-1. The pitch on the way. And he pours in a fastball at the knees for a called strike two. Now that one also shows up on the ABS has been a little bit too low.
1: Giants have both of their challenges yet.
0: Well, they've had a couple that they could have used here to get calls overturned. The one that really hurts is the one that was strike three to Cox, but it would have been ball four, and the ABS showed it as being out of the zone. But he did not challenge it. 2-2 now to Gilbert. The pitch. And that is off the outside at the knees. And it's a full count. That was a splitter. Even his splitter. He throws a splitter at 91 miles an hour.
1: Yeah, he's always been that way. Everything he throws is hard. Good velocity.
0: It was low and also a little bit off the outside. 3-2. Gilbert ready to Goff, he likes it. There goes Eldridge from first, and the ball is low. He threw him a fastball, but too low at 99 miles an hour. So, Gilbert, in the final analysis, does get the walk. And now Turner Hill will come up. And now Eldridge is in scoring position.
1: Well, the Giants keep putting pressure on in the late innings. We've seen this group do that a lot.
0: This all started with two down, nobody on, a single to left by Eldridge. Then a walk to the pinch hitter, Gilbert. And now here's a swing and a miss on a first pitch splitter. A little over-anxious, perhaps, there on a ball that ended up down around his ankles. Plummeting split-fingered pitch that he was out in front of in the first place. Two on, two out, the one-strike pitch. And another splitter. That is in the dirt. He takes it. It's blocked by the catcher, Bernal, and it's one ball and one strike. He got a hit his last time. Didn't clobber it. He just kind of lobbed it out into shallow left for a single. That would do beautifully right here. That would get Eldridge home from second. He'll be running on contact with two down. Here it comes. And that is over the outside for a called strike. That was the first fastball thrown by Stanek to Hill. And it was at 98 miles an hour. So now Hill is behind in the count. One and two. Eldridge at second, Gilbert at first. The pitch, low and outside. He went back to that splitter, and he missed well off the corner and low. That was not close in either way, either in the strike zone or even over the plate. It was just way outside. Two and two. He pitches, and a foul out of play. Pretty good rip there on a fastball. He was behind it, though. He fouled it off to the left into the second deck. That one sped through there at 99 miles an hour. And he hadn't seen a fastball before that.
1: Stanek, 35 years old.
0: Two on, two out. 2-1, the Giants are trailing. Here it is. It's low. He threw him the slider. That 99-mile-an-hour slider. Well, now he doesn't have any room to maneuver. There's an open base out there, but he doesn't want to walk him. We've got Brent Harris, who is on deck, although the Giants still have two other left-handed hitters on the bench. Cardinal bullpen is quiet. 3-2, the runners get their leads. There they go, the pitch. Swung on, line drive to third. He blistered it. A shot, but right at the third baseman, Urias, who reached up and caught it chin high. Bummer, dude. Great at bat by Hill, and then he drilled one, but an atom ball. The Giants leave two more runners aboard. Still trailing 2-1. We go to the last of the eighth inning. 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
0: It's the last of the eighth inning, and Carson Seymour has come in from the Giants' bullpen. Right-hander in relief of Trent Harris. And Leo Bernal leads off for the Cardinals. The young catcher, switch hitter, batting left-handed down. He takes ball one. Just as you surmised, Glenn, the Giants move Jonah Cox from center field into second base as Seymour throws a called strike. And now it's 1-1. As Drew Gilbert, who pinch hit for Whitcomb, stays in to play center field. And there's a ball that bounces in the dirt in front of the plate with a slider. 2-1 the count. But the Giants around the infield now with Eldridge at first, Cox at second, Koss at short, Harris at third. 2-1, the Giants are trailing, eighth inning. And there's a swing and a soft liner into shallow right center. Base hit. And Bernal, this guy can hit. He got a ball right into the hands. A hard slider. That was a sinker at 96 miles an hour right into the hands. And he just kind of muscled it into the shallow outfield. He's got three hits in this game. So now Joshua Baez comes up. Right-handed hitter, he's 0-3. The right-hander Seymour pitches. And there's a high drive into left field going back and now squaring up. McCray on the edge of the warning track makes the catch. Tagging Bernal at first, but he's just bluffing towards second. McCray's got a very strong arm. Gets it quickly back into the cutoff man, Koss. So Baez had a moment where the crowd thought maybe he had done it, but it faded.
1: He has one of those swings, John, where if he makes contact, it looks like, if it's in the air, that it may go out of the ballpark. It's a mighty swing.
0: He's big and strong, very athletic looking. Now here is a fastball for a called strike to Urias. Cardinals with a two-run fifth inning. The Giants got a run in the seventh inning, and that's been all of the scoring in this game so far. We're in the last of the eighth. One out, runner at first. Second baseman Cox way over toward the middle against the right-handed hitter. And a swinging strike by Urias on a 98-mile-an-hour fastball. We are coming to you live from the Chuck Chansey Gold Resort and Casino broadcast booth. First of a three-game series, six-game road trip for the Giants. Here's Seymour, the tall right-handed throwing. And a foul back to the screen. 0-2 the count now. That one out over the plate, a little bit above the knees at 98 miles an hour. Cardinals have a right-hander throwing in their bullpen. One out, runner at first, and Seymour delivers. Swing and a hard one hopper to third. Harris has it to second for one. Cox to first. A double play. The inning is over. The Giants will have one more shot at him with Harris, Lee, Kisner due up. They have a couple of lefties still available on the bench. And Riley O'Brien, who's the Cardinals' closer, is going to be called into this game. A right-hander. 2-1 St. Louis after eight. On the Liberty Group Protect Your Assets Giants Radio Network.
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1: Well, the new pitcher here in the top of the ninth is the closer, Riley O'Brien. Now, he's had an interesting season. He's been an all-star. He leads the league in saves with 36. He also leads the league in blown saves, and he leads the league in losses from relievers. So he has had some issues at times. So we'll see if the Giants can take advantage of any of that.
0: Well, they saw O'Brien in the extra inning game in San Francisco 1 week ago tonight. Very dramatic game. The Giants finally won that game in the 11th inning. They tied the game against him. They got their automatic runner home in the last of the 10th. Tall right-hander. Here's the pitch. And he throws a big sweeping breaking ball for a called strike. Victor Scott, the second, now in left field. A defensive upgrade, replacing Joshua Baez. O'Brien pitches, and there's a swing, line drive foul off the left field line by Nate Furman. Furman pinch hitting for Brett Harris here.

0: Furman trying to get the Giants going. They need somebody to get on base here. They trail by a run. Jung-Hoo Lee on deck. 0-2 pitch. Swing and a miss. He struck him out with that big sweeping breaking ball once again. A lot of bite to that. And it ended up down out of the strike zone, ultimately. Nasty pitch. So Furman is gone. Furman tried to get himself going. He's playing very sporadically, but has only four hits and 32 at-bats in the big league so far. So here's Jung-Hoo Lee, and he takes very high. Jung-Hoo has not had a lot of success himself, and he's really, he came in with runners at second and third and ended up swinging at a bad ball in a 3-1 count. It popped it up into shallow right, trying to get the tying run home in the seventh inning. He had moments like that yesterday against the Padres as well. It's just the way it's been going for Jung-Hoo lately. Now he takes the ball outside. It's 2-0. The set, O'Brien pitches. Jung-Hoo hits a line drive into right center, base hit. Second baseman, so Jay-Z was way over playing him to pull, trying to plug up the gap between the first baseman and second. And Jung-Hoo hit it back to his right.
1: Well, it looks like Kavanaugh is going to hit for Kisner. No surprise here. Tony Vitello getting a left-handed bat in here against O'Brien.
0: Now, Jung-Hoo is also the Giants' leading base stealer. And if he could get a jump here to steal a bag, that could be huge. Get himself into scoring position. The pitch to Kavanaugh, way outside and high. Ball one. Ninth inning, the Giants are trailing 2-1. Trying to affect a comeback in the ninth inning here on the road. O'Brien trying to save this one for the Cardinals. He sets, he throws. Fouled back to the screen. One ball and one strike. 95 mile an hour sinker. That ball was right on the outside corner. There's nobody at shortstop. The shortstop, Wynn, is playing up the middle. So shortstop's open. The third baseman, Urias, is 35 feet off the line as well. The pitch, and that is off the inside with the slider, and the count is 2-1. The Cardinals with Burleson at first, Jay-Z at second, Wynn, the shortstop, Urias at third, Scott in left, Church in center, Walker in right. Jung-Hoo Lee leads away from first. O'Brien pitches, and he's low and outside. That was another sweeping breaking ball, 81 miles an hour. Now it's a 3-1 count. Big gap in right center. The center fielder Church moves a few steps over toward left now. The pitch. And that is too high.
1: That's ball four.
0: And Kavanaugh apparently didn't know what the count was. Finally, the plate umpire said, and we could hear him, and Darren Chad affects, they called it the affects microphone down in the backstop. He said, that's ball four. Go away.
1: Well, when that happens, everybody questions it, right? Now you and I are sitting up here going, wait, I could have swore that was a 3-1 pitch.
0: So I had the count wrong? So here is Grant McCray, the wild swing and a miss. McCray trying to ambush him there, but it was not a fat one right down the middle, but rather an off-speed pitch down below the knees. If he had made contact, that's likely a ground ball. Two men on. A base hit could tie it. The pitch. And that one is in the strike zone. He couldn't get a swing off. Strike two call. That was a 98-mile-an-hour sinker. And right down the middle at the belt. That's the one you want right there. So two quick strikes to McCray. Koss is on deck. This is the spot. The last two nights, the Giants have been really hard-pressed to get a hit in a spot like this. 2-1, the Cardinals lead. Two on, one out. The 0-2 pitch on the way in the dirt. Threw him the slider, and it was blocked nicely by Bernal, the catcher. Kept it in front of him. Runners had to hold. In the outfield, the Cardinals have a really strong arm in right field with Jordan Walker. And Scott, I think they like his arm in left. Giants runner at second is Jung-Hoo Lee. He's got some speed. Shortstop, Wynn trying to keep him close. And here is O'Brien to the plate. Swing and a miss. He struck him out. Well, three of those four pitches were that slider. And that one ended up out of the strike zone, down and in. So he swung and missed at a couple of those that did not end up being strike. He's just not able to pick it up.
1: Giants have now struck out 12 times tonight.
0: One hit, six at-bats with runners in scoring position for the team. And Christian Kost, their last hope. And he tries to bunt at it. And the plate umpire says, no, you bunted at it. He tried to pull the bat back, and he's arguing with him that he pulled the bat back. But the plate umpire made the call himself. Carlos Torres says, no, you bunted at it.
1: And now Carlos Torres is having a conversation with the Giants dugout. And let's see what the replay shows us, John. That's a bad call.
0: He did pull the bat back before the ball arrived. So it's 0-1 now to Christian Kost, who's 0-3 in the game. Looking for a base hit to tie this game. Here it is. Swing and a miss. He got that big breaking ball again. And as McCraig was having a terrible time picking it up, so too is Christian Kost. That one ended up in the dirt. Giants are down to their final strike. Kost has struck out swinging, grounded out to first, which helped set up a run. And then he struck out swinging his last time. 0-3 in the game. Jung-Hoo Lee, the possible tying run, will be off and running at the crack of the bat with two down. And timeout is asked for here by Kost. He uses his timeout with a count of 0-2. O'Brien is ready. The runners lead. Two-strike pitch. In the dirt, the ball bounces away from the catcher, and both runners will advance. He went to that breaking ball again, and this one hit the dirt, and Bernal could not handle it. So now Lee to third, and the possible go-ahead run, Kavanaugh moves into scoring position.
1: Yeah, he throws that breaking ball very hard. And it's tough to pick up, but if you throw it in the dirt, it's also tough to block.
0: So two runners in scoring position, and the 1-2 pitch on the way. Swing and a chopper to short. Charged by Wynn. He's got it. He fires to first, and the game is over. What an arm. It was not hit that hard. Kost was sprinting up the line, and Mason Wynn threw a 100-mile-an-hour fastball on that one and got him by a step. The Cardinals hang on to win it, and what another night of frustration for the Giants last night, and again here in St. Louis tonight. They had chances in each of the last four innings, but could only get the one run. Knocked in by Cox in the sixth, and came up empty every other time. 2-1, the Cardinals beating the Giants for the first time this year. And Glenn, for the Giants, one of those nights.
1: Yeah, they left three on in the seventh, two on in the eighth, and two more in the ninth. So that's seven runners left on in the final three innings.
0: We will come back to St. Louis. The Cardinals win it 2-1. We'll have the game summary next on the Liberty Group Protect Your Assets Giants Radio Network.
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0: 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The Cardinals end up with only two runs. They had eight hits. They had their own frustrations. They had chances to do a lot more than they did, but kept coming up empty, mostly against Landon Roop early on. But finally, a two-run fifth-inning rally. That's all they got, and it was just enough. Two runs, eight hits. They had two hits and eight at-bats with runners in scoring position. And both of those hits came in that two-run fifth-inning rally. The Cardinals made no errors and left eight runners on base. The Giants had one run on six hits. And for them, the frustrations were in the second half of the game. As Glenn Kuiper mentioned, they had multiple runners in each of the last four innings. The Giants put a grand total of nine men on base in those four innings, and they only got one home. They had one hit in seven at-bats with runners in scoring position. That was the one hit by Cox that drove in their run in the sixth inning. One run, six hits, no errors. The Giants left eight runners on base. The winning pitcher, the former Stanford lefty, and he was outstanding tonight, Quinn Matthews, and he is 2-3 in the big leagues. He went 6 2/3 innings. That's his longest outing yet as a big leaguer. Only one run allowed. The losing pitcher, Landon Roop, and he deserved a little bit better. He finally got knocked out because of the pitch count. He was at 88 pitches after just 4 1/3 innings, after constantly frustrating the Cardinals, who had runners on base in each of the first three innings and kept coming up empty against him. But finally they got rid of him and the Cardinals got two. So Roop loses. He's 9-14. A save for Riley O'Brien, his 37th of the year. 2 hours, 43 minutes, time of the game, 25,150, the crowd at Busch Stadium. Our producer and engineer of Giants baseball has been Darren Chan. Our network coordinators back in San Francisco, Danny Dunn and Jacob Violante. Tomorrow, again, a 4:45 start Pacific time, as Blade Tidwell will take the mound for the Giants against Andre Pallante, a 12-game winner for the Cardinals. 4:45 first pitch Pacific time, 3:45 with the pregame show. We'll chat with you then. I'm John Miller for Glenn Kuiper, Dave Fleming, and Javier Lopez will be joining us here in the radio booth shortly for the postgame wrap. Stay tuned for that. And a reminder, once again, the final score this evening, the Cardinals take game one of this series over the Giants. The Cardinals 2, the Giants 1. And you've been listening to Giants Baseball and the Liberty Group Protect Your Assets Giants Radio Network. Bryce Eldridge leads off for the Giants and hits a high fly ball to right field. Going deep, way back there, still going. Adios!
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1: Mike Hyper back here at Busch Stadium, along with John Miller, Dave Fleming, Javi Lopez. Time now for the post-game wrap. Guys, another good performance. They battle, but another frustrating night, because there were certainly opportunities there to win the game. But, you know, you look at the lineup, it's a lot of young guys. It's a lot of guys who are, you know, in the big leagues for the first time. So how high can your expectations be? But when you sit there and watch the game, you do see opportunities where they could have won that game.
6: It almost felt like a game, two different games is what it felt like to me. Quinn Matthews was absolutely on fire. 16 swing and misses, working ahead in the count. I mean, for a second there, you thought a no-hitter might really be in play. The stuff that he had, what he was showing off, was pretty impressive. Landon Roop trying to show off.
16: They are similar.
6: They are, but I'm like, he was trying to match him. And, you know, he was throwing strikes. He was getting ahead in the count. The Cardinals forced him out of that game because of the way they were working those counts. He wasn't being able to end them quickly, and that's why you kind of saw him come out. The Giants bullpen came in and just, I can't even say they were leaky other than San Martin. He didn't record an out. He kind of struggled a little bit, but that was enough for the Cardinals to push a couple across. But then the next game, if you want to take it like this is what you said, seven guys in those last three innings just unable to come up with that big knock to be able to drive them in. And that's something that I think as you go forward, you kind of realize, hey, what did I do well? What can I get better at? What's the teaching moment? What's the learning moment in that spot? But again, they didn't quit. They could have rolled over, and at no point did they do that. They just didn't come up with that big knock.
16: There are a lot of hard things about being a young big leaguer, a lot. But I have to think one of the hardest is learning how to take those late game at bats against the best stuff that another team has to offer, whether it's Ryan Stanek, who's been around for a million years, or Riley O'Brien, who's got this sweeper from hell. And like this, those are experiences that are really hard to mimic in AAA and AA when you're climbing the ladder. You can feel some pressure, you can face some good stuff, but the game planning, the preparation, the layers of what you're dealing with at this level are different. And so you do have to some way just understand that it's not going to be easy for the roster. The Giants are running out there right now has almost no experience in those kind of spots, and I think at times it's showed.
0: If I was a fan watching your telecast tonight, I would be frustrated because Jonah Cox took a called third strike that the ABS showed was not a strike. It was ball four. Now, that's strategically, that's when you want to. The Giants had both of their challenges left. And I'm sure at that point, he's frustrated and didn't get off a swing. It was close. But tactically, that's exactly the point to use one, right? You're called out on strikes, but if you're right, because it was really close, and he would have been right. I mean, we know that. He doesn't know that. But they still had two of those left. But instead of a strikeout, one away, it's a walk. You're the possible tying run, and you're a base stealer, and you're on base. So if I'm a fan, I'm sitting there, that's what I'm saying. And I know for him, there were a lot of other things going through his mind other than that at that moment. But and hopefully that's a learning moment for a guy like him. And because those are the moments. Strategically, those are the moments. For me, those are the moments to use those calls when you have them, when you have the ability to challenge.
1: And I think that's what you have to hope comes out of this, that some of these young players do learn from these experiences, and it helps them become good major leaguers, hopefully starting next year. It's not going to work for all of them, but you hope that it works for some of them, and it helps them into the future.
16: Yeah. Jonah Cox can be one of those guys. Jonah Cox can be a big part of the Giants' future. He can be.
0: The more you see him, the more you love him. So yeah. It's cool.
1: All right, we'll pick some players when we come back to the wrap.
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1: All right, we continue with the post-game wrap. Let's pick some players. Who wants to start? John, you want to start? Sorry, I didn't mean to put you on the...
0: I'm going with Jonah Cox.
16: Yeah.
1: Sorry, John.
0: Jonah Cox is my guy.
16: Knocked in the only Giants run of the game.
0: Turned good a day. Nice double play also.
16: He did.
0: And a game where he was in center field most of the night. So
1: I like that he can play both spots, too.
16: Most center fielders don't turn the double play like that. Good pick.
1: Javi, who's your guy?
6: I'll take Trent Harris. Scoreless inning. I thought he threw the ball extremely well. 2-3-4 in the lineup, and he comes in and just gets a fly out, a punch out, and another fly out. I just like his stuff. I think when we talk about what the future might look like in the Giants' bullpen next year, I think that's a piece that just is intriguing to me. He's a guy that can go multiple innings if need be. He did start in AAA. They stretched him out. But I think he's most effective in that one-inning burst where he can show off the breaking ball package that he has to make that fastball play up. And I just think with his arm slot and his release point, if he can match him up with some other guys with some different angles, I just think it's just a lot of variety, and I think it's fun. It's an intriguing arm, so I like it. That's my pick.
1: That's a good pick.
0: Good one.
16: Excellent Thanks, pick.
1: Dave?
16: Okay, I'll take Eldridge. Eldridge had a walk. He had a hit. But he also had a couple more really nice picks over at first base, man. One of them was a tough play, so I'm impressed by his improvement over there. He looks to me like a guy who can really be a good first baseman, not just like, yeah, we can get away with him over there. I think he can be good over there, so I'm taking Eldridge.
0: Good one.
1: Good pick. I'm going to take Joel Cunill, who did a nice job.
16: He did.
1: In 2/3, he came in, bases loaded, got a huge strikeout, then got the third out and went back out there and had a 3-up, 3-down, 6th inning. He's got good stuff.
16: 99 sink,
1: yeah.
16: I gave him a couple extra. 99, sure.
6: We were talking about it over there just in between breaks, saying that if he tightens up his off-speed offerings, he's going to see those strikeout numbers jump because that fastball is pretty nasty.
1: Yeah, big, strong guy. So,
16: good pick.
1: Good pick. All right, thanks. I appreciate that. Time now for What's on Deck, sponsored by your California Ford dealers. Tomorrow night, game 2 of the series. Tidwell is a little bit frustrating because he's looked good. And then his next start, can't find the strike zone. If he could just tighten this whole thing up, he has a chance to be a pretty good pitcher, whether it be out of the bullpen or as a starter, but he's got to find some consistency.
6: I think that's the story of a lot of the rotation.
1: We could say that
6: think
1: a few
6: about
1: times,
6: it.
1: Yeah.
6: Plus, you got to imagine most of these guys are going to be on pitch counts, so you know maybe that's going to work to his benefit where he can be more, he's got to know that he's got to be in an attack mode, knowing that he's only got, let's say, 75, 80 pitches, so... he does need, when he's throwing strikes, he's pretty darn good to hit.
1: I was going to say Tidwell is tantalizing, but maybe.
16: You could say.
1: Don't want to rush that. Don't want to rush that.
0: Yeah. You mean you want us to weigh in on that yes. before you say it? Or,
16: yeah,
0: John,
16: I mean, go with
0: okay,
16: it.
0: Okay, well,
16: sure.
0: Yeah, what do we say? John, are we unanimous? Go ahead,
16: yes,
0: say it.
16: I.
1: Do you find Tidwell tantalizing on the mound?
0: Oh, no.
1: No.
6: He finds splitting eights tantalizing.
0: You always have to split eights.
1: That's for tomorrow night.
16: Yeah, uh-huh. Or tonight.
0: Yeah. And if you've got 11, you got to put a little behind that.
6: We got to double it.
1: Very tantalizing. 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
0: John Miller back with you here at Busch Stadium. 2-1, the Cardinals over the Giants. And let's go places with the Toyota out of town scoreboard. And one of the major games of the night was played in Cleveland. The top two teams in the American League Central head-to-head, with the White Sox only a half game ahead of Cleveland, but they had a six-run inning early on, did the White Sox, and the White Sox beat Cleveland 7-3. That was the final there. Atlanta playing at Wrigley Field, the first-place team in the National League East, against the one of the top wildcard teams, and the Cubs clobbered Atlanta 7-3. The Dodgers played in Cincinnati and beat the Reds 4-1. And the Padres are playing in Colorado. The Padres, who now have a 2.5 game edge over Arizona. Arizona's not playing tonight for the final wild card spot. The Padres have put themselves in great position, but they're having a Coors Field kind of a game so far. They lead the Rockies 6-5 in the last of the sixth inning there. That's the Toyota out of town scoreboard here. The game was nothing to nothing all the way up until the fifth inning, and then it was Sajezi who knocked in a run, and then Bernal knocked in a run, and the Cardinals had a 2-0 lead. The Giants had not even had a hit until the sixth inning, but in the sixth inning, it was Grant McCray who got the Giants their first hit. The windup, Matthews throws, swing, and there's a liner out into right center field, into the gap, and that's going to go through. One hop up against the wall. To second is McCray, and he'll stop there. A stand-up double. And that was the Giants' first hit of the game. He hit it at 112 miles per hour. So then Koss, with a situational at-bat, hit a bouncer to the right side to get him over to third. And that brought up Jonah Cox. Pitch to him. Line drive up the middle into center field. Base hit, and the Giants are on the board. So Cox got a curveball. He's seen a few of them, and he drilled it almost as if he were looking for that curveball this time, and his third look at Quinn Matthews. So it is doubt. Yeah, so the Giants had their run, and that was it. 2-1 was the score, and that ended up being the final score. The hit by Cox, the Giants' hit of the game, sponsored by El Cerrito Honda. More than just a car dealership, their family. The difference maker of the game, will give that to the former Stanford star, Quinn Matthews. Man, he was great. Had a no-hitter into the sixth inning and just allowed that one run to get the victory. Quinn Matthews, the difference maker of the game, sponsored by Gernick Academy, training tomorrow's healthcare heroes. 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That's GURNICK.EDU. Tomorrow, 4:45 Pacific time, first pitch. And Tidwell for the Giants against Andre Pallante, 3:45 on the radio with a pregame show. We'll see you then. Thanks to Darren Chan, Danny Dunn, and Jacob Violante. I'm John Miller for Glenn Kuiper, Dave Fleming, and Javier Lopez, and our colleagues Mike Kruko and Dwayne Kuiper. Thanks for being with us. We'll see you tomorrow. The final again here tonight. The St. Louis Cardinals 2, the San Francisco Giants 1.
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3: 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Niners Nightly is coming up in the 9 o'clock hour. We flip things around a little bit with the Giants playing earlier, and so I'll have the hour for you. And then Krug has got Niners Nightly coming up here on the sports leader at 9 o'clock, and we're going to give you a special treat here at about 8:45, a little JD and Krug face-off here on the sports leader as we get you closer to 9 o'clock and on into the evening here following, unfortunately for the Giants, another loss. But fortunately, I think at this point, only 11 games to go. Kind of a frustrating night for the Giants. They did come up with a bunch of base runners and opportunities in the final three innings of this game and chances to tie the game. But they didn't have a base runner until the fourth inning. They didn't have a hit until the sixth inning, and Landon Roop was working his way out of jams left and right, throwing a lot of pitches, but to getting out of the jams, mostly Cardinals able to break through against Roop, and eventually against Sam Martin, some inherited runners scored, a couple of hits, a walk, and two inherited runners scoring against Sam Martin, Roop's runners, as he exited. And exited with another one of these exchanges with the umpire. Can the Giants go a day without having some kind of weird exchange with an umpire, by the way? I'll be honest, I've given a lot of the benefit of the doubt to the Giants in this. But one thing I'd like to see in the final 2 weeks is no more weird exchanges with umpires. Just a subtle little, not for nothing kind of point. It feels like every night there's some level of confusion or what's going on here, or somebody's barking into their glove, or somebody's chirping from the dugout. And look, I think I've given a lot of leeway to everybody and a lot of grace, let's say, to everybody within the Giants on that. I'm just getting kind of sick of hearing it and seeing it. And look, I think the umpires are partially to blame potentially here, and there's some level of disrespect potentially going on. But let's suck it up and make your pitches and maybe slow down a little bit of the chirping. And where was it also at the beginning of the year? It's kind of getting old here in the final couple of weeks of the season. Giants, as I mentioned, they've lost four in a row. They are now a season worst 27 games under 500 at 62-89. They're still looking for that 63rd win, which would mean no 100-loss season. I think they'll get it in the final 11. Two more games against the Cardinals, and then three against the Dodgers, three against the Twins, and three more against the Dodgers at Oracle Park to close things out in that final weekend of September. But yeah, all in all, a frustrating night, another night where a lot of the young players, and one of the interesting themes of this game is just, how young the Giants have become here along with the Cardinals as they try to play out the stretch run on this season. And some pretty good late inning at bats, but

0: again, the Giants unable to get the big hit with runners in scoring position with a couple on in the seventh. They had a shot to even drive in the tying run without getting a hit with runners in scoring position, but they couldn't ultimately do it. Two on in the eighth, and Turner Hill laced a ball to third base that wound up being gloved by the Cardinals to end that inning. And then the Giants with more thunder in the ninth. Jung-Hoo Lee with a single after one out. Kavanaugh with a walk. And then Grant McCray and Christian Koss end up making the final couple of outs. And you add it all up, and Landon Roop ends up taking the L. And the Giants end up taking their fourth consecutive loss in this one by the final of 2-1. So 808 KNBR, 415-808-5627. Golden State Lumber and Showroom text line is open. Also, we appreciate everybody watching on YouTube and Twitch as well. And what was a special night for Giants skipper Tony Vitello back at his hometown, growing up in St. Louis. Had a bunch of family and friends on hand, not only tonight, but tomorrow and on Wednesday afternoon in St. Louis. It'll be a morning game out here on the West Coast. His dad, Greg, there as well, a high school coach. And Greg, also a member of the Missouri Sports Hall of Fame. His pops, 46 years of coaching, both baseball and soccer, in the St. Louis area. So kind of a special series. And the Giants, of course, got the jump on the Cardinals with the three-game sweep going back to last week. And we'll see what ultimately they make of this series. But they drop the opener by the final of 2-1. Some other news to get into. We will get into some football here. If you want to weigh in on the Giants, feel free. 808-KMBR, 415-808-5627. Keeping an eye on the Chiefs and the Broncos tonight. And how can you not? Man, it's been all Kansas City at Arrowhead tonight. 31-10 with about 5 minutes to go in KC. The return of Patrick Mahomes, the debut of Kenneth Walker III with the Chiefs, fresh off of his Super Bowl 60 MVP with the Seahawks. And the Chiefs look like they're primed to lead the league in rushing. Kenneth Walker having a monstrous game in his debut with the Chiefs. Delane, the corner that the Chiefs moved up to draft, ended up with an interception that set up the first Chiefs score of the night. He ended up injured in this one, but my goodness, a bunch of takeaways through the first week of the NFL, and we'll get into just kind of where things stand as it relates to the 49ers, who had the weekend off and recovering and recouping from the long flight back from Melbourne, and they're not going to be back on the practice field until Wednesday afternoon down in Santa Clara. But we'll get into this coming up. I really think if you're the Niners, you got to feel even better about where they are after watching everybody else play, not only yesterday, but even tonight. Although the Chiefs are a team that we've seen, if you're the 49ers, you don't maybe want to see them waiting for you at the end of a season, even if you are having otherwise a special season. But yeah, the Chiefs playing great, but I think in particular yesterday, you look at just who played well, who didn't, where teams stack up, where there was a lot of hype, and where the 49ers sit in the landscape of the NFL after week one. I think you're kind of wondering, how's the game going to play out against the Rams? The 49ers turned that into a domination against a team that many believe were the easy favorite to go to, if not win the Super Bowl, and now all of a sudden the Rams are in shambles with Myles Garrett on the injured list. And we'll kind of bounce around, and I'll give you some of my thoughts on some of these other games before we get to Krug. But I thought you felt better about where the Niners were at even before they had played the game down in Melbourne, based on Seattle immediately becoming vulnerable despite the fact that they came back and won. I thought the 49ers, in the way that they played and dominated the Rams minus a handful of minutes, maybe in the top half of the second quarter, made you feel even better about where the 49ers were at that point. And again, I think as you run through the NFC in particular, as things shook out yesterday, you feel even better about where the 49ers stack up as they head toward their home opener, which is going to be on Sunday, and the three consecutive home games that the 49ers are going to have against the Dolphins. The Cardinals, all right, maybe that one looks like a more difficult game than originally it did on the schedule. I know I've been making the point, hey, the Niners, you know, easiest two games on the schedule maybe are these next two. All right, maybe the Cardinals aren't quite as bad as some, yours truly included, thought they would be. They do have some talented pieces on offense, but a prime opportunity for the Niners to get to 3-0 and a prime opportunity for the Niners to really continue to ascend in the NFL landscape, and that's even with the expectations and the belief that maybe they were a top 3-5 team coming into the season anyway. So 808-KMBR, 415-808-5627. We'll take the time out. If you want to talk some Giants, we can. If you want to talk some 49ers or some NFL, more than happy to do that with you as well as we get you closer to 9 o'clock. It is Sports Phone with J.D. John Dickinson here on a Monday on the Sports Leader.
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2: 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Don't miss it. Tune in. We're still finding out who it is. And Matt Barrows will give us his take after getting back from Australia. Start to ramp up for the Dolphins this Sunday, buddy.
3: 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We'll talk about the Giants shutting down Rafael Devers and their series out in St. Louis.
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22: Hoss on deck. The windup, Matthews throws, swing, and there's a liner out into right center field, into the gap, and that's going to go through. One hop up against the wall. To second is McCray, and he'll stop there. A stand-up double. And that is the Giants' first hit after five no-hit innings were thrown.

0: Real 2-1 going into the late innings to attempt to tie, if not take the lead, but the Giants just couldn't quite get the big hit in this one that would have tied it or given them a lead. 1-for-7 with runners in scoring position for the game. They end up leaving 8 on base, 7 of those in the final 3 innings, and the Cardinals walk away with a series opening victory over the Giants, 2-1, the final in St. Louis. So 808 KMBR, it is John Dickinson here with you on this Monday night, 415-808-5627, talking some baseball, but also going to get into some football here coming up. I did want to mention the bummer news really from yesterday, but then just a quick follow-up to kind of tie off the Giants conversation. Rafael Devers is going to undergo surgery tomorrow in Philadelphia to repair a core muscle injury. So the news breaking yesterday that the Giants were shutting down Devers and that Devers was dealing with this core issue for a good chunk of the season, despite the fact that he's been, at least for the last 4 months, hitting at a level right up there with anyone this year. I mean, he's been fantastic over the course of the last 4 months, and even hotter, really, over the course of the last couple months. But he is going to end up undergoing surgery tomorrow in Philadelphia. So we'll see an update more on that and how the surgery went and potential recovery time and all of that. So some interesting timing there when you look at the way this thing played out. Endeavor's obviously able to play through it. And look, I would bet against there being baseball whenever they're scheduled to be opening day in 2027, whatever that day is. I think it's March 25th. If memory serves, I can look it up here. Yeah, I think March 25th is opening day. So we're about 6-plus months away. I would bet against baseball on March 25th, given the labor dispute that is likely coming. So to make sure you can get that head start, I know Susan Slusser and others reporting that, you know, it's beneficial because the contact rules change with team doctors and players once you get into a lockout situation, which is going to become official in the early part of December. And so to be able to, you know, have him go through the initial process of this surgery and kind of be followed up on in a time frame that won't coincide with him kind of being, you know, left to his own devices, let's say, as players can kind of get caught in the wash in some of the rehab of their injuries due to the labor stuff. So the Giants choosing to do it now, kind of a bummer because Devers has been box office as a hitter of late. He's been one of the few, you know, reasons to watch this Giants team. I mean, they've had a lot of young players that have obviously played with energy and competitive spirit, doing the best they can to try to make a name for themselves or a name as far as being on the roster for 2027 and beyond. But Devers has just been absolutely out of this freaking world. And so kind of a bummer with 2 weeks to go yesterday to kind of get that news in the midst of everybody watching football. But yeah, the latest on Devers, surgery tomorrow, Dr. William Myers in Philadelphia to repair the left side core muscle injury. So an update coming after the surgery on the recovery timeline and just how all of that is going to look here with 6.5 months, at least as things sit currently, until the Giants would be scheduled to play another meaningful baseball game, barring any of the labor stuff. So 808 KMBR, 415-808-5627, the number to jump in and join the conversation. Giants lose 2-1 to the Cardinals. Do you want to get into some football? We talked briefly in the first segment about the Chiefs and the Broncos. My goodness, Chiefs just outstanding tonight. 31-10, they dismantle the Broncos to improve to 1-0. And it was the Kenneth Walker show. Kenneth Walker III. The Chiefs ran for 220 tonight in earning the victory. And Kenneth Walker, 23 carries for 173 yards and a touchdown. And he also had a receiving touchdown as well. This one that was basically a running play. Mahomes ended up with a couple of touchdowns and an interception on a miscommunication with Xavier Worthy. But it was all Chiefs. It was all Chiefs early. Delane, the corner from LSU that they traded up to select in the first round. He had a pick early on that set up a Patrick Mahomes 15-yard touchdown run, so they were up 7-0 there. The Broncos did answer to make it a 7-7 game, but the Chiefs were able to punch it in late in quarter number two, then take control early in quarter number three, and then put the game away toward the end of the third quarter and the early part of the fourth quarter and turn it into a rout. Kenneth Walker with a big-time 60-yard touchdown run early in the third that gave the Chiefs the two-score lead at 21-7, and they would prevail. After the Mahomes interception, the Broncos were able to get a field goal, kind of hang in the game there. It was 21-10, but then Chiefs answer with a field goal of their own, and then Walker on that little sweet flip pass and turn it into a rout. Kenneth Walker with a big-time 60-yard touchdown run early in the third that gave the Chiefs the two-score lead at 21-7, and they would prevail. After the Mahomes interception, the Broncos were able to get a field goal, kind of hang in the game there. It was 21-10, but then Chiefs answer with a field goal of their own, and then Walker on that little sweet flip pass that went down. It was really a running play, but officially a pass play, and so the Chiefs look good. The Chiefs, it was a we're back game for the Chiefs. I know nobody wants to, in the Bay Area, hear that or across the NFL, but my goodness, they look like, you know, hey, defense and run the football and take a little bit of the pressure off Patrick Mahomes for a while as he comes back from his knee injury and wreck shop against a team that was the one seed in the AFC last year and won that division. So Chiefs back in a big time way, and my goodness, the Broncos immediately. It's so funny. We spend all these months going through, you know, what's going to happen in week one, and I agree. I know they were talking about it a little bit on the ESPN telecast with Joe Buck and Troy Aikman that sometimes week one, often you make too much of it in the grand scheme of things because it's just been so long since we've seen football. But the Broncos, despite the fact that going to Arrowhead and losing a divisional game against an amped-up Chiefs team, despite the fact that that isn't necessarily the worst loss in the world, you look at Denver now, and I couldn't believe when I saw their schedule to begin the year. Wow. They go home and play Jacksonville, then they play the Rams, and then they come up and play the 49ers in week four. That'll be the third of the three consecutive home games for the 49ers. Then they play the Chargers and the Seahawks after that. So, whew, Denver up against it immediately. And my goodness, what a tough, tough schedule to begin the year. Denver's going to have to hope that they're, you know, 3-4. They probably would die to be 4-3. Seven games in, and they're going to have to get some quality wins just to be at that level when you look at the schedule that they have in front of them. And then it lightens up a little bit, obviously, beyond that. But, wow, that is a murderer's row schedule for the Broncos to begin the year. And the 49ers, a big part of that equation as well as their week four opponent after the 49ers host the Dolphins coming up on Sunday at Levi's and then end up hosting Arizona, one of the surprise teams yesterday. Maybe the Cardinals aren't as bad as we thought. It's funny. It's always a case in week one when you look around and you go, oh, is team X that won better than we would have anticipated them being, or is team Y that lost worse than we anticipated them being? And sometimes it winds up being neither, right? We might look up in January and the Cardinals are 4-12 and the Chargers are 11-5 and getting ready to clinch a playoff spot. And you'd have to go back on the schedule and actually look at the fact that, oh, gosh, remember Arizona went down to L.A. at SoFi and dominated the Chargers and beat them 26-14 in the opener? But every season is different, and once they start playing the games, we start getting more and more information about exactly where all of these teams stand. And that was one thing early, again, as it is an overreaction Monday here on the Sports Leader. One thing early, I was like, whoa, and look, the Niners are going to see the Cardinals at the end of the year. They're going to see the Cardinals coming up here in a couple of weeks at Levi Stadium. And look, that's a game the Niners should win, need to win, have to win, all that. No excuses. But the Cardinals have some freaking talent on the offensive side of the ball. And Jacoby Brissett played pretty well for Arizona last year. Once he took over, and, I mean, Algier had a nice game running the ball. Love had a nice game running the ball. I mean, McBride was unbelievable. I mean, unbelievable. Trey McBride, I mean, one of the offensive stars of the entire league with 9 catches for 95 yards and a touchdown there. So maybe the Chargers aren't a bona fide lock as a playoff team. Maybe the Cardinals, well, I certainly aren't going to characterize them as a playoff team or even a team that's going to win more than 5 or 6 games, but maybe a tougher opponent, and we've seen them at times be tough on the 49ers through the years as well. So we'll continue to kind of look at week one and some observations as it relates to just where things sit for the 49ers here as they sit at 1-0 with a couple of more days to rest up and gear up and reacclimate before they take on the Miami Dolphins, who, Miami Dolphins, they stink. My goodness. And the Raiders able to handle business against them yesterday in Las Vegas. 808-KNBR, 415-808-5627. Quick timeout. We'll come back. I want to run through some of the games, give you the big takeaways from week one, again, as they relate to the 49ers. If you want to jump in with your observations, we do have a couple of phone lines open, and then Krug's going to stop by at about 8:45, and we'll do a little face-off to close out the 8 o'clock hour and begin the 9 o'clock hour and Niners Nightly here on a Monday. Giants lose 2-1. If you want to jump in and talk about that, we can. 11 games to go, but they're just playing out the string, trying to get one more win to avoid the 100-loss season. Sports Phone on a Monday with JD here on the Sports Leader.
1: On the mound, he was an all-star.
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3: Kruko staring down. The pitch to the plate. Swung on a ground ball to second. Could be two. There's one. The first double play. The game's over. And the Giants win it 4-2.
1: In the booth, he's a Hall of Famer.
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13: Dejon Stribling was the injured Niner, had to be helped off without putting pressure on his left leg, and the 49ers run a play, and Christian McCaffrey just gets walloped by Nate Landman because Purdy ran him into trouble throwing it out into the left flat. That was second down, and it's now third down. There's a lot going on.
14: And very unfortunate for,
13: third and eight.
14: For Stribling, because it was a non-contact in cut. And it looked like his knee just gave out on him.
15: And then for the San Francisco 49ers, their promising rookie, Deshaun Stribling, who really has impressed all throughout camp, is expected to miss at least a month with a deltoid ligament sprain. Now, he is still soliciting opinions, still trying to see what the best course of action is. No surgery as of now is planned, but my understanding is it is at least still an option for Stribling.
0: All right, so there you go, about a month for Dejon Stribling, that per Ian Rappaport now of ESPN and the NFL Network. They're kind of one and the same. We welcome you back here. It is John Dickinson, Sports Phone, here on a Monday night as the Giants lose to the St. Louis Cardinals 2-1 in St. Louis. 808-KNBR, 415-808-5627. Stay tuned for further updates on Stribling coming up on Wednesday when the 49ers are back out on the practice field down in Santa Clara, gearing up for their Week 2 home opener matchup against the Miami Dolphins. But tough, on the one hand, tough break for Dejon Stribling, but on the other hand, when you hear a month, and again, it's at least a month, and it sounds like they, you know, don't necessarily have the best feel at this stage, seeking more opinions as to what the proper or eventual course of action is going to be in terms of this injury. So it could obviously turn into much longer than a month. But at this point, as disappointing as that is, you know, I think you look at the way the 49ers were able to play in the game against the Rams, and you know, you look at the prospect, hopefully, of it being, you know, even if it's a month to 2 months, there's still enough season left to where Stribling could have the potential to come back and be a small contributor if it sort of sticks to that timeline. Now, again, admittedly, I'm not a doctor, and I don't like playing a doctor on the radio or on YouTube or in podcast form, but this does seem to be a unique injury, and so we'll see. And ultimately, if he does need surgery, obviously that would lengthen the timeline for a return. And also, I think, you know, as a young player, you miss a certain amount of time as you're trying to get up to speed and, you know, really make a name in the early part of your NFL career, and you go down with it. It in many ways is like starting over. And so, unfortunately, I do think, well, maybe he could come back and be a participant at some point, should they be thin at the wide receiver spot, it'd be difficult given the history of the way the wide receiver position has worked for the 49ers to envision that a young rookie player would be able to come back and contribute. In essence, you get so far behind in terms of the steps that it takes to give you a chance to get out there and play. And look, he was already out there a part of the action in week one as a rookie, in part due to the necessity of Ricky Pearsall's injury and the way that 49ers depth chart shakes out. So it really is a tough situation for Stribling, but I think the Niners are, at least as things currently stand, equipped with Mike Evans and Debo and DeMarcus Robinson to be able to account for. Could they use one more veteran wide receiver? Maybe. But yeah, tough news as it relates to Dejon Stribling and the 49ers out at least a month, and we'll see if surgery ultimately winds up being necessary. Some other big takeaways from week one. I scoffed at the notion when Ben Johnson said, hey, the Bears are trying to break the all-time scoring record. I was like, yeah, okay, yeah, right. Like, great offense, but we'll see about that. And then they go hang 59 on the Panthers in Charlotte and win 59-37. Whoo! I mean, that is, I mean, holy moly. I mean, you think about it. I mean, they scored eight touchdowns. They scored two touchdowns in every quarter. That is as impressive as it gets. Now, look, they don't have much of a defense, which we knew from last year. Hell, you don't need to tell the 49ers that. The Niners won that shootout game just after Christmas and right before New Year's against them last year by outscoring them and coming up with one more stop than they did. But, wow. 59 is about as impressive as it gets. And Carolina, it's funny. I was looking at Carolina ended up scoring 37. I mean, that's more than any team scored other than the Vikings, who wound up with 39. I might be missing somebody here. But, yeah, the Bills scored 36. The Texans scored 31. The Lions scored 31. I mean, the Panthers, in losing, scored more points than anybody other than the Vikings. Oh, the Ravens. I guess the Ravens, too, had 41. They were impressive. But, yeah, the Bears, whew, formidable, formidable. I thought the highest level game of the day was the Bills and the Texans. I thought that game was just tremendous. And, you know, C.J. Stroud, the Texans are only going to go as far as C.J. Stroud can take them with that defense. And the Bills figured out the Texans' defense, which was not the Texans' defense from 2025 when they sacked Josh Allen eight times. And the Bills go in there and get the big stop late, the big score late. And ultimately, I mean, Josh Allen's just out of this freaking world as Buffalo continues their quest, similar to the 49ers, right? They've been knocking on the door, maybe not in terms of getting to Super Bowls or even NFC Championship games as regularly as the 49ers have, but they have put themselves in position where they've been knocking. Could this be the year they finally break through? But I thought that was the highest level both ways. Like those two teams look like two playoff teams for sure in the AFC going at it. Like that looked like a divisional game. Like, hey, we're going to see those two in the third weekend of January playing, or maybe the fourth weekend of January, the way the calendar stacks up for January this year. But yeah, impressive, impressive, impressive. The Packers still can't finish games. Vikings scored 22 in a row in the fourth quarter, 29 in a row overall after it was 22-10. And the Packers just keep melting down. I think you feel good as you look around the rest of the NFC, and we've talked about the division. The Niners beat the Rams. We've already talked about Seattle. The Cardinals might be a tougher game here coming up than you would have anticipated. But the Lions don't have much of a defense still. The Packers are kind of a mess right now. The Vikings are down Kyler Murray and look better with Carson Wentz anyway. Dallas was a team that everybody gassed up all offseason. They look terrible defensively against a Giants team that they look like a real big league operation for the first time, I don't know, since Tom Coughlin was their head coach under John Harbaugh. And Jackson Dart looked good, and Scadaboo, and a lot of their talent that's been misorganized over the last handful of years looks organized and buttoned up and sharp. And you saw the epitome of a buttoned up, talented team against an unbuttoned up, talented team in the Cowboys. And the Giants, in many ways, took them behind the shed last night at at the Meadowlands and MetLife Stadium in New Jersey. So Giants impressive. That's another one of those games coming up on the 49ers schedule. I've mentioned this a couple of times. That game on December the 6th, that game's getting flexed. I called that like a month ago. I think the Niners-Giants game is getting flexed from 10 in the morning to be Sunday Night Football. Book that one right now. Mark your calendars. Mark your calendars, because I think the Giants are going to be in the mix enough to where that's going to be a marquee matchup that you're going to want to have. But you know, Green Bay, Niners are better than Green Bay. Niners are better than Detroit, although Detroit's offense is still formidable. The Cowboys, please. The Eagles kind of messed around and let the Commanders hang in the game. Like, I just think you feel good about where the 49ers are. I think you feel better than you did before the Seahawks played. I think you feel better than you did before the Niners played. I think you feel better than you did at 10 a.m. on Sunday morning after all these games ultimately played out in the NFC. Now, Tampa Bay, not great. I mean, whoever wins the NFC South is going to have 8 or 9 wins again, in all likelihood. But yeah, I think, you know, you look at it and there are some vulnerable teams, and I think maybe the 49ers look a little bit less vulnerable than you would have thought they were going into week one down under against the Rams. All right, let's take a timeout. Krug's going to join me next as we'll do a little face-off. And I'll hand it over to Krug, as he'll have Niners Nightly coming up, keeping the Niner conversation going here. 808-KMBR, 415-808-5627. JD here on Sports Phone on a Monday night on the Sports Leader.
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17: 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And Susan Slusser, she knows all about the Giants, including why the Giants shut down Rafael Devers. 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
2: Stafford is under center. Stafford's going to sneak. Stafford pushing forward, and good luck finding him in there. Rams are saying he's in, waiting for a signal, waiting for a signal, waiting for a signal. The 49ers are saying they stopped him, and they stopped him. A fourth down stop, inches to go, and the 49ers defense stands strong. Wow.
3: Yeah, one of the pivotal plays in the 49ers' 27-7 win over the Rams. They are 1-0, one of three NFC West teams at 1-0, with Seattle 1-0, and the Cardinals, surprise, surprise, going down and beating the Chargers down in Southern California, 26-14. They are 1-0 one week into the season. Week one is complete. Chiefs all over the Broncos tonight, 31-10. The Chiefs looked mighty good, and Kenneth Walker III looked really good as well. We're back here, Sports Phone, KNBR, on a Monday night. John Dickinson with you, and coming up here in the 9 o'clock hour is going to be Niners Nightly After Dark, one of my favorites here on the Sports Leader, and that means Krug has got you covered in the 9 o'clock hour. But we like to face off a little bit, bridge the gap here between the two shows on nights where we're working at the same time. So what's going on, Krug? How you doing, man?
4: JD, you know you're one of my favorites, so anytime, you know, we're kind of bumped up against each other in the Mike Holler Monday night schedule, perfect time to kind of have the elongated face-off. So, yeah, man, it's always great to talk ball with you. I always enjoy, you know, whether we're in the presser, in the press box, on the field, on YouTube, on the radio, you know how much I love chopping it up with you. On all sports, Giants, Niners, Warriors, and you and I have been known to even go after a full day of Niners. We can still hang out and kind of go over the day, and so I really appreciate you, brother, and awesome to be here tonight talking with you.
3: Yeah, let's. I spent the last segment talking about some of the big takeaways from Sunday's games. We can get into that a little bit, but I just wanted to get your thoughts on the Chiefs because,
4: yeah,
3: I mean they were and the Broncos both are opponents of the Niners here coming up. The Broncos early in the season, week four here at the back end of this 3-game homestand that the 49ers have, and then the Chiefs. In December, a little bit, a couple of days after Christmas, the Niners are going to Arrowhead in a Week 16 game late in the season. And, wow, the Chiefs look back on the one hand, and they look like, I don't know who Andy Reid is. He looks like he wants to lead the league in rushing with Kenneth Walker.
4: They came out tonight, and they just said, run, run. And run some more. I mean, it was awesome kind of looking at the way they kind of attacked Denver right out of the chute. I mean, every single play at the beginning of this game was a run. They did take the Super Bowl star and the playoff star, Kenneth Walker, away from Seattle, which I think all Niner fans are pleased with. But Walker showed that, it's not just Seattle that, you know, where he can have success. I mean, he was great tonight. 7.5 yards a carry. He had a 60-yard run, 23 carries for 173. I mean, that was a tremendous night for Kenneth Walker, mixing three catches for 18 yards and another touchdown. He had 26 touches, close to 200 yards and two touchdowns. So, yeah, he was, you know, smart move by Brett Veach, the general manager, and Andy Reid, knowing that, you know, Mahomes is going to need you know, a big-time running back that he can hand it to. And for the Niners, they play in Kansas City in December, and it won't be as nearly as balmy or hot as it was tonight. It's going to be freezing and cold, and you're going to have to stop Kenneth Walker. So, I thought the Chiefs maybe would miss the playoffs again, but, they sure look good tonight. They really look good. And you know what? Denver, you know, a buddy of mine's like, hey, Krug, Denver went 11-2 in one-score games. Look for them to come crashing back to earth this year. And the Niners also, you know, I think 5-1 or 6-1 in one score games. So, you know, hopefully that's not, doesn't just, you know, not, doesn't prove out across the board, but 11-2 in one score games is very fortunate. And Sean Payton chose Davis Webb, the former Cal quarterback, to be his play caller. And I'm wondering, they asked him at halftime, hey, what do you think? And he kind of was kind of biting his lip. And in the second half, she, you know, she asked him, hey, Sean, you know, play calling and this and that. How do you feel about it? He's like, can I tell you at the end of the night? So who knows? Maybe, you know, nothing has to be forever. My guess is Sean Payton, who's one of the great play callers, is probably not going to have an enormous long leash for Davis Webb if Denver's not putting up points and 10 is not nearly enough.
3: No, no doubt. And I was getting into Denver's schedule at the beginning of the year. I mean, they go home against Jacksonville. They play the Rams. Then they play the Niners at Levi's. And then they play the Chargers, followed by the Seahawks on a Thursday night. They host the Seahawks. So that the next month for the Chargers, they go Jags, Rams, Niners, Chargers, Seahawks. And then they get Arizona before they play the Chiefs for a second time back at home. That's all by November the 1st, and then it lightens up a little bit after that. So
4: that's for funny. Broncos. Broncos or Chargers?
3: That's the Broncos. That's the Broncos schedule. Yeah, the Broncos have an incredibly difficult
4: brutal
3: schedule.
4: I mean, so you know the way it works, JD. It's like the NFL schedule. It doesn't necessarily even out. It sometimes evens out over the course of years, but. You know, I mean, the Rams have the New York Giants. The New York Giants looked pretty good last night. So that game looks kind of difficult. And then they have Philly and Denver and Buffalo. And I think then Arizona. So, I mean, the Rams, you know, they're not going to have Myles Garrett for the next month. I heard Chris Broussard say it today on FS1. He's like, the idea of the Rams missing the playoffs is not that outlandish. And it was totally crazy. Just what, days ago? So, I mean, it shows how much things can change in the NFL.
3: Yeah, the Giants are one team that I thought I had on the outside looking in. And again, it's week one, so you never want to get too crazy about it, but it's also Overreaction Monday. The Giants were one team I had out that watching them last night. I thought, well, you never know. You know, that's you know, maybe they could be a worst to first or third to first. Type of a situation. They also played the Cowboys, who notoriously are overrated coming into the year. And I think maybe the Cowboys were a little bit overrated coming into the year. And they're a team that a lot of people have banked to be a playoff team. So I think the NFC East looks a little tougher watching all those teams play against each other. Than maybe you would have anticipated coming into the year. I mean, the Commanders hung right there with the Eagles. I want to get your thoughts just on the NFC overall, though, Krug, and you know, if you want to roll with the East there. I know we kind of got into the West last week because, you know, three of those four teams had played by Thursday night with the 49ers playing the Rams. But what else kind of stood out to you? The Packers are not great. The Lions are good but vulnerable still defensively. The Bears are impressive, but don't have a defense. I mean, my overarching takeaway was, however you felt about the 49ers before they played a game on Thursday, you felt better after they played, and I think you felt better after watching everybody else play here over the last couple of days.
4: Yeah, I mean, you know, okay, so, you know, how do I feel, I mean, about generally week one? I mean, first of all,

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2: All of a sudden he came off the field. Wait, what's wrong with Mike? Nothing's wrong with Mike. He's 32. We're managing him in his age 32 season. Same thing with Bosa. Same thing with CMC. Same thing with Kyle Juszczyk. Same thing with basically all these guys. They had their own. I think Shanahan just said, write your ticket. Like Trent Williams practiced every day. But I think if he wanted to, he could have sat out a lot of those days. So Shanahan did the McVay treatment for the older players, the veterans, and guess what? It worked. He got them all to week one, fully intact and rested and ready. I mean, did Nick Bosa to you look worse for wear? Did he look rusty? He didn't look rusty to me. He, you know, I thought Fred Warner didn't look rusty. If there was one guy who I thought maybe
3: Kittle, maybe.
2: Yeah, well, Kittle definitely looked kind of still like a guy who's coming
3: he's
2: back.
3: Still coming back from a major injury is what
2: exactly.
3: He looked like.
2: Yeah, exactly. He's still coming back from a major injury. But like I thought Greenlaw looked a little rusty. Like I thought Greenlaw in the second half looked a lot better than Greenlaw in the first half against the Rams. But for the rest of those guys, man, he handled it perfectly. He did his, you know, what he always does with the young guys. We're going to bang heads. We're going to get better in the hot summer sun. And then for the old guys, he's like, Evans, do what you need to do. CMC, do what you need to do. About 10 days before the end of camp, I asked Shanahan at one of the pressers. I'm like, is CMC out because of tightness or is an injury? Or is he out just because he's so valuable to you guys, you don't want to lose him? And I love Kyle because Kyle, instead of being like, you know, don't ask me that or, you know, anything like that. Instead, he's like, at first he was out because of an injury and now it's just precautionary. And then he gave a long answer, kind of backing that up. And then at the end of it, he tagged it with and the same is true with Bosa. So that just told me that, you know what, these guys are ready and CMC's ready and Bosa's ready. It's just Kyle's being smart because he knows how important they are and knows how irreplaceable they are. So I love the way he prepped this team this summer. I think, you know, there was so much talk about distractions and the accident and the Jed circus and all the things that kind of, you know, that made you talk about things besides football. But they were all just distractions. And this team, I get the feeling, kind of bonded through necessity. You know, like, hey, man, let's get together because there's a bunch of people out there that want to split us apart. And they look sharp against the Rams.
3: 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It's John Dickinson and Larry Kruger. We're with you here into the 9 o'clock hour, as it is almost Niners Nightly time, but we've got the face-off, as we like to do here, before Niners Nightly after dark. Kruger, I'll hit you with this, and then I'll let you take the reins, and I'm cool sticking with you as long as you want. I just saw this note from our buddy Josh Dubow of the Associated Press. Right as the Chiefs-Broncos game came to an end, 49.4 points per game, combined, scored in week one, the most in an opening week of a season since 1962. So do the math on that, 64 years since we've seen this many points scored in an NFL week one. What do you attribute that to?
2: It's really an amazing stat. I think because, I mean, think about it. I mean, normally in football, offensive football is a

0: about precision and timing and practice reps and, you know, repping it on the field. And, you know, quarterback needs to communicate with his receivers. Hey, where do you want this ball? You know, where are you going to be on this kind of route and all that? So it takes a lot of communication. And sometimes, you know, especially if there's turnover on a team with the roster or coaches, it takes time for that communication to get kind of ironed out. And so usually defense kind of rules the day early, and offensive efficiency is, you know, gets better and better and better as the season progresses and there's more practice time. But not this week. I mean, there were all kinds of offenses. I mean, this is, I mean, to me, this is a loud statement that you better be able to play pass defense in this league. And that means rush the passer, but it also means cover the receivers. Because look at Chicago's offense, look at Buffalo's offense, look at, you know, look at a number of these teams, Cincinnati with T. Higgins and Jamar Chase, and Baltimore with Lamar and the weapons they've added. And I mean, there's a lot of points. There's a lot of talent. There's a lot of offense. I mean, you're going to have to be able to stop some of these teams. So, you know, it's interesting because Jeremy Fowler of ESPN connected the 49ers today to Pittsburgh star cornerback Joey Porter Jr., who's holding out, basically holding in. But Pittsburgh doesn't want to give him an extension, and he wants a big money, you know, $30 million extension, and he's in the third year of his rookie deal. And they've said, no, you know, we're going to trade him. And now there's a lot of talk that he's going to be traded. And it's interesting because in past years, JD, I would say no way the Niners would do this. No way they would go after Joey Porter. But it's interesting because there's a new guy in charge, and it's Raheem Morris, and he's a defensive backfield coach, and he is the guy that brought Jalen Ramsey, I believe, to the Rams. He likes big, dominant, physical corners that can shut you down, and Joey Porter is a 34-inch arm length corner, and he's a great, great player, and he has the ability to shut people down. Now, I like Stout. I like Renardo Green. I like Demo Lenore, and I don't necessarily think that that's the prevailing need. I would say the need would probably be more at defensive end, defensive tackle, safety. But, you know, there's an old saying in the NFL that the secret to pass coverage is pass coverage. In other words, there is no secret to pass coverage. You have to have real talent. And Joey Porter's real talent. And if Raheem wants him, I kind of feel like Raheem's got the clout with Lynch and with Shanahan to get that deal done. Now, the question is, would the Niners, what would the Niners trade? I don't think the Niners would trade a first-round pick. But if they, you know, they may look at their thing and go, you know what, we're ready to win now. And Ephesians Prysock is a future play. And would Pittsburgh take a big, rangy corner like Ephesians Prysock and some collection of draft capital in the next couple drafts to move Joey Porter? And they might. They might. So, Fowler made it seem like it was very viable. He makes it seem like a trade involving Joey Porter is going to happen. And the Niners have the cap room. They have 8 draft picks. And, you know, if you look at the world the way that Raheem looks at the world, which is maybe from back to front, you know, corner, you know, your secondary to the front, as opposed to looking the other way, you may look at that and say, hey, you know what? If this is the guy that wanted Jalen Ramsey, then why wouldn't he want Joey Porter Jr.? It seems like almost they're very similar, big, dominant corners that can play the run and shut off the elite wide receivers and do it, you know, in man coverage. So I don't know if what's going to happen there, but I think I heard Mayoko in a video today kind of discount it, and I totally get where he's coming from, because the Niners of the old would not never have made this deal. But with Raheem in charge, they may.
1: Well, and look, I mean, defensive coordinators, we know the level of impact they have in the draft room with the 49ers, you know, over the years. I mean, defensive coordinators essentially get, you know, they have a lot of clout, you know, year to year in terms of the guys that the 49ers will pick. I've questioned throughout the entire offseason and the preseason? Are the 49ers becoming more of a back seven team than a front seven team? I mean, you look at all of the, you know, three and four, you know, four DBs out there. I mean, they were playing, you know, Jack Jones and Renardo Green and Lenore and Stout. They were playing all of them. They're playing dime a lot against the Rams. So, I mean, you know, I think Raheem's very comfortable with that. And I, now that being said, I'm still of the belief that the 49ers are holding their chips for a defensive lineman, whether it's somebody, and in particular, a pass rusher that comes available between now and November 10 at the trade deadline. So we'll see, but maybe if you can't get the defensive lineman or you think the price is going to be too high, you go get the DB that can be impactful and play, you know, from the back up as opposed from the, you know, to the front, from the front to back. He's a great player. He is a great player. No question about it.
0: He knows it too. I mean, the guy's got tons of swagger and tons of attitude and super long arms. And I mean, you just think about who you're going to have to potentially shut down in the playoffs. JSN, Puka Nacua, Davante Adams, Devontae Smith, Emeka Egbuka, Rome Odunze. I mean, those are just NFC receivers. So, Amon Ra, St. Brown. Yeah, there's a lot of great ones. And there's a lot of high-powered offenses, and you got to be able to shut these guys down. You know, they've gotten a lot out of, in the first week, Okoronkwo. They got a lot in the first week out of Odighizuwa. So, and I don't know. I mean, I agree with you, basically. I think that I would save my chips for a front line guy, defensive line guy, tackle at an end. But I get the sense that, you know what, Raheem might not see it the same way. He might be looking for that difference maker on the back end. And maybe, a guy like Porter Jr. could be that guy. But JD, thanks for hanging, man. I'll let you get on with your night. We'll take a quick time out and we'll come back. We'll open up the phone lines. I'll talk a little bit more about the matchup this weekend and with the Dolphins. And also, you know, we'll throw it out, 808 KMBR, if you're driving around on this Monday night. We can get into a number of different things. But who was the most impressive team in week one? What do you think? Should the Niners trade for a Joey Porter Jr.? Or save their chips for a different position? And who gets your game ball? Who gets your Niners-Rams game ball? So we'll get into all of that coming up next. Thanks, JD. All right. That's going to do it for this segment. We'll take a timeout. The great Jacob Violante producing. We'll take a timeout right here. We'll come back. If you want to chime in, 808-KMBR, the number. I'm the Sports Leader.
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15: 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KNBR, the sports leader.
16: Down here for Purdy. He's in the shotgun. He takes the snap. He's got a good pocket. Now he's going to escape it out to the right. Throw on the run. End zone! Debo brought it down! He throws the ball way into the stands with another touchdown! 49ers! What a drive!
17: Yeah, what a play. What a drive by everybody. Everybody had a little contribution there. And Brock Purdy...
0: Welcome back. Larry Kruger with you. It's Niners Nightly on a Monday. Guy Haberman and Tim Ryan on the call there. Brock Purdy had all day to throw on that play, and Debo Samuel ran his route, saw that Brock had created a little bit more time, put his hand out and said, throw it to me, and Brock hit him in the corner. What a first game for Debo Samuel. He was fantastic. He's been that good all summer. It's amazing what he looks like in tip-top shape. And it's amazing how long it took for him to get back in tip-top shape. But it's great that he's back with the Niners. And you could give him your game ball tonight at 808 KMBR. Larry Kruger with you for Niners Nightly. As we take things up till 10 o'clock tonight, we got a Jacob Violante Productions. And 808 KMBR, the number. If you know what you want to talk about, feel free, bang the number. I guess the three questions are, who's the most impressive team that you saw this weekend? Most impressive team in the NFL, 808 KMBR. Jeremy Fowler of ESPN says the Niners may trade for Joey Porter Jr., a corner. Should they? 808 KMBR. And then who gets your game ball for week one? Once again, 808 KMBR. If you want to chime in on any of those things, or if you know what you want to talk about that's not on that list, we'll take all comers tonight at 808 KMBR. So feel free if you want to jump in. No guest plan tonight. We're just going to talk a little bit about the game, a little bit about the matchup, a little bit about some of these ideas, a little bit about week one. But it's funny, Jacob Violante and I were having a little conversation off air during the very brief and commercial break. That is such a not an inconvenience if you're listening to the radio. It's a very brief, quick, in and out kind of a commercial break. See how I make that sound? I'm making it sound very, it didn't interfere with anything. But he was saying that in the Survivor pool, he had, who'd you have in the Survivor pool? I had Detroit over the Saints, and you had the Chargers over Arizona.
18: Screw the Chargers, man.
0: Seriously. Screw the people who are saying that Justin Herbert's better than Brock Purdy. Based on what? His girlfriend? His height? His arm strength? He's never won a playoff game. Brock Purdy's walked off the field against Patrick Mahomes with a lead twice in the Super Bowl, only to see his defense cough it up both times. Justin Herbert is miles from that achievement. And to have him ranked over Brock Purdy and to watch Herbert this weekend, it's just the Chargers are maddening, by the way. They're a maddening team. I had a six-team parlay in the NFL, and they were the sixth team. And it didn't, you know, obviously they lost to the Arizona Cardinals and Mike LaFleur's upstart Cardinals. But Herbert is just so disappointing. I mean, throws behind guys, and he just doesn't, I mean, he looks awesome. Guy's big and strong. He's got a great arm. They just doesn't win. They don't win. He's operating behind a great line, but he just doesn't make plays. It's like it's so baffling watching him do his thing. But as far as who was the most impressive team of week one, I mean, you know, you could make an argument for a lot of teams. First of all, I think you could make an argument for Seattle. I mean, Seattle lost Sam Darnold six plays into the season opener, trotted out Drew Lock, and then proceeded to beat the Super Bowl runner up Patriots, 13-10. And to do that with your backup quarterback the whole game, who didn't take any snaps during the week. I mean, Seattle's defense is still big time. Three picks in the second half. Josh Jobe had the pick that sealed it. So, I mean, you could definitely throw Seattle in there. I thought Cincinnati, I watched a lot of that Cincinnati-Tampa game. Baker Mayfield was sacked four times. He lost three fumbles. Cincinnati overall, I think, lost four fumbles. Or I should say Tampa Bay lost four fumbles. Cincinnati forced four turnovers. And Cincinnati's D-line, the revamped D-line with Dexter Lawrence and all the guys they have on that front now, Cincinnati's got a really scary D-line. They really do. And they were plus three in turnovers. And Tampa's going to be a good team, too, by the way. I think Tampa's going to be good. Josiah Trotter. Oh, my God. The rookie linebacker from Missouri. 11 tackles, a sack, a TFL, and a pick six. Bro, have yourself a day. So Cincinnati, because of their, you know, their defensive line and the personnel that they have, the riches they have on defense right now. They brought in Boye Mafe, Dexter Lawrence. I mean, they got all kinds of dudes. You know, stack them, pack them, and rack them. And you got Joe Burrow on offense with, you know, T. Higgins, Jamar Chase. They can run the ball. So Cincinnati to me was very impressive. Very impressive team. Detroit looked impressive early, going up 21-0. You know what stood out in that game is that Tyler Shuck is for real. You know, that kid threw for 410 yards. He's got a big, strong body. We're talking about a 6'5", 6'6 kid who's about 230, and he's in great shape. He's got a tremendous arm. New Orleans, so I had Detroit in the survivor pool, and I thought I was going down. I mean, New Orleans tied it in overtime. They tied it and forced overtime. Then in overtime, Detroit scores first. You think, well, okay, they'll just get the quick three and out, and it'll be over. No. Saints drove the whole field, and then they scored a touchdown. And only because they decided to go for two and didn't get it, did Detroit get the win. Otherwise, I'm done in the Walter survivor pool. So I escaped in week one with the survivor pool. But, I mean, as far as the most impressive teams, the Ravens were impressive. I mean, yes, they beat the Colts, but Lamar Jackson threw for 324 yards. Derrick Henry just looks timeless. 24 carries for 144 yards and three touchdowns. Zay Flowers is looking like a true number one receiver. Roquan Smith had 11 tackles and a pick. You know, Malachi Starks had seven tackles and a sack. I mean, they draft well, they replenish well. You know, Jesse Minter is the rookie head coach there, but Ravens put up 40 on the road and ran the heck out of it. So they definitely look good. The Bears, at least offensively, I mean, the Bears put up 59 points in Charlotte against the Panthers and won 59-37. And I'm not the biggest Caleb Williams fan, but, man, he had a day. 21 of 29, two passing touchdowns, two rushing touchdowns. Monongi went for 100. Swift went for 124. They combined for four rushing touchdowns. The Bears had six rushing touchdowns. It was frustrating because I'm playing Copes in the Fantasy League. I've got Colston Loveland. The Bears scored 59 points. I'm like, oh, yes. What did Colston Loveland do? Oh, he must have had like 11 grabs for two touched zero. Nothing. He played, but they ran so successfully against Charlotte or against the Panthers that they just dominated and they didn't do a lot in the air. So that was wild. I mean, Colston Loveland might be one of the better fantasy tight ends this year, at least I'm hoping. He did nothing. He did nothing. But the Bears offensively, oh, my God, the Bears. The Bears have such great weapons. They're O-line. They're running it well. If the Bears could find a defense, oh, my God, they might win the next four or five Super Bowls. Their offense looks like it's such a juggernaut, you know, with Roma Dunze and, you know, Burden and Loveland and their run game. And I mean, they just have a lot. They have a lot. That Xavion Thomas, they just drafted from LSU, runs in the 4.2s. He's just like a guy on this team. So they look great. I mean, you can make an argument they were the best team. I thought Jacksonville looked really good. I mean, how good was Trevor Lawrence this weekend? Four touchdown passes. This kid, Parker Washington, is kind of emerging as his number one guy. Jacksonville defensively had 5 sacks of Deshaun Watson. The Browns are bad. The Browns are just a bad team. But man, that was an impressive win for sure. I thought maybe the most impressive team, and to me, I mean, it might be the Niners, but it might be Buffalo. Buffalo beat the Texans in just an unbelievable shootout. 36-31. Josh Allen hit Josh Palmer with a late touchdown with about a minute and a half to play, 34-yard strike. And Josh Allen just looked, I mean, in this game, he looked like this is his year. Like, watch out, Josh Allen, on the road against the number one defense in pro football. And this guy goes 20 of 29 for 344 yards and 2 touchdowns, and then ran 6 times for 23 yards and 2 more touchdowns. He had counted for 4 touchdowns. You know, the Bills, Dalton Kincaid is a tremendous young tight end. He had 5 catches for 130 yards. Tyler Bass kicked 3 field goals. Buffalo was plus 2 in turnovers. What's so impressive to me is that Buffalo is really, really interesting. I mean, they had 409 total yards. Okay, they put up 36 points. But then I went and looked at the box score. Houston dominated the time of possession. The Texans got a big rushing day out of David Montgomery. He had 20 carries, a couple touchdowns. Houston held the ball for 36 minutes and 17 seconds. So Buffalo only possessed the ball for 23 minutes and 43 seconds and put up 409 yards and 36 points. 36 points in 23 minutes. I mean, Buffalo, watch out for the Bills. We all know one of these years is going to be Josh Allen's year. And I'm not sure if it's this year or not, but man, he looked great. So, you know, I don't know who would you consider the most impressive team. The Niners dominated the Rams. They did everything they wanted to do. But, you know, that game was still, you know, 10-7 at the half. It was anybody's ball game going to the second half. And then Debo has that 50-yard return. And a few plays later, they're up 10. And then they get another touchdown to tack it on to make it 24. And it's like the route was on. But that was a very close game, and the Rams just didn't look very good. But as far as most impressive teams, I would have to say, and then Kansas City tonight. I mean, I didn't even mention Kansas City, but Kansas City tonight against the Denver Broncos, a really, really good defense. And Kansas City ran for 220 yards and 5.8 a carry. You know, I mean, Mahomes coming back from a serious injury, and, you know, they asked him to throw 27 times. He was 15 of 27 for 184 and 2 touchdowns, 1 pick, only sacked twice. But man, for Kansas City to sign Kenneth Walker away from Seattle and then to show up week 1 at home and just run it down Denver's throat. I mean, 6 yards a pop, 38 carries. I mean, if Kansas City can run the ball like that, with the way that Andy Reid calls these play action passes, and I mean, they're just going to be a tough team to beat. But if you said to me most impressive teams in week 1, I'm going to go Niners in the NFC, and I'm going to go Buffalo in the AFC. I mean, you can make arguments for all those other teams, but the Niners really look good. And then what Buffalo did, just, I don't know. To me, it was just on a totally different level. I'm watching that going, wow, these guys really, really look good. Okay, let's talk a little bit about some of the particulars. One of the things I thought was kind of interesting is Raheem Morris blitzed 19.3% of the time. To put that in perspective, Brian Flores, the D coordinator for Minnesota, blitzed blitzed Jordan Love, the Packers quarterback, 82.1% of the snaps. I mean, it's amazing what Flores will do. He just brings blitz after blitz after blitz after blitz, and it's like they're playing a different sport than some of these other teams. But Raheem blitzed 19.3%. Last year, Robert Saleh blitzed about 24% of the time. So it was less than what we saw on average last year from Saleh. But also last year, Raheem in Atlanta blitzed about 40% of the time, which was the second highest blitz rate in the NFL. So he only blitzed Stafford 19% of the time, which is probably out of respect, right? Stafford carves the blitzes. You can't fool Stafford. He knows where, you know, where to go with the ball. When you're 38, you've seen it all. It's hard to blitz those guys because they're going to eat your lunch. They're just going to make huge plays and it's going to be painful. But Raheem blitzed him 19.3% of the time. They did not sack him, but they did get 8 hits on the quarterback. And those are big. The 49ers might be able to exist this year and have success on defense if they can just hit the quarterback, move him off his spot. You don't have to pile up sacks. Sacks can be a little bit overrated, but you do have to hit the quarterback. You have to pressure the quarterback. You have to hurry the quarterback. You have to move the quarterback off of his spot, and you have to hit him. I always count quarterback hits more than anything because, pressure, okay, but did he feel it? Did he, when you're taking hits, hits are hits. So I always like to count the hits, and the Niners got 8 hits on Stafford. I thought one of the best ones was from Upton Stout, who blitzed him off the edge and hit him pretty hard, hit him really hard, actually. So I thought that was an impressive thing. Jake Tonjes. Now, we haven't had any media availability with Shanahan since they came back from Australia, and we won't today. The Niners were going to have a walkthrough or some kind of a shake off the rust practice and a media session, and then they canceled it. So they will not be actually meeting again with us until Wednesday. So we won't really find out till Wednesday the status of some of these guys. And one of the big first questions is going to be like, what is the status of Jake Tonjes, Kyle? He obviously got hurt. He tried to leg whip Myles Garrett. And I don't know what the injury was, but he couldn't put any weight on the leg. So is it a fractured leg? It looks like it could have been his skinny leg, relatively. Going up against Myles Garrett's tree trunk legs, they were no match. So what is the update on Tonjes? Is he going on IR? It sounds like he might be. Is it a MCL injury to the knee? Is it a broken bone? We don't really have the update there on the Tonjes injury. So we're waiting on that. We'll get that probably on Wednesday. Alfred Collins, of course, has all the defensive tackle with his knee injury is, done for the year. He's been placed on the IR. Are the Niners going to poach, a defensive tackle off another team's practice squad? Are they going to add a defensive tackle off the street to replace Alfred Collins? That's a question that needs to be answered. One of the things that they did in this last game is they called Okoronkwo and Kadarrell Hodge off the practice squad. Hodge is a really good special teamer, by the way. And my guess is that they will make that somewhat of a permanent thing, that possibly Okoronkwo is now full-time on the active roster. Would not surprise me. He had 3 or 4 pressures and got some pass rush, and I think he had the pressure on Stafford on the pick. He came looping around and got right in the face of Stafford. Stafford was forced to throw it a little bit before he was ready to, and Renardo Green picked it out of the sky. So I think Okoronkwo and Hodge potentially could be called off the practice squad and put on the active roster. And those could be the moves for Alfred Collins and maybe even Dejon Stribling. We got to find out about Stribling. Stribling has an ankle injury. And, this is another kind of interesting subplot to this week one. Stribling went out with an ankle injury, and they're saying it's a 4 to 6 week injury. It's a deltoid ligament, which is the large ligament on the inside of the ankle. And they're saying that surgery is a possibility. And if surgery is needed for Dejon Stribling, it sounds like he could be out several months. Several months means it sounds like his rookie season could be in danger of losing it to this injury. Now he's still getting second opinions. We don't know. Who knows? Maybe they'll come back tomorrow and say it's all going to be just fine. 4 weeks from now, he'll be back. But it sounds like he's going to be out at least 4 weeks, and that surgery is a distinct possibility. And if he needs surgery, he could be out 3 months, 4 months, which is really bad news. If that is indeed the case, that's bad news, because he is a 4-3 receiver who is going to give them a totally different look. I think teams will defend the Niners differently if they have Dejon Stribling, as opposed to if they don't have any speed. I mean, once again, you took Stribling off the field. You only used Cowling on punt returns. You made Watkins inactive. So if you looked around, Kirk is still on the IR. So where's the speed? You know, where's the all that additional speed? Once again, you're back in that same spot of, yeah, you can drive the ball 10 plays, 11 plays, 12 plays, but do you have the quick strike ability? Do you have that big play? Do you have the big play vertical ability to kind of create the speed underneath, or create the space underneath, excuse me, for your running backs? And I do think that dumping it to the running backs underneath could be a major portion of what the Niners try to do this year offensively. But a lot of that's tied to spacing, and that spacing is tied to having a vertical threat, and Stribling is the best vertical threat they have. So let's hope that it's just a 4 week deal and he's back. And if so, maybe you'll get him back for Seattle. Maybe he'll be back for the Seattle showdown. If not, and he takes several months to rehab and he has surgery, he may not be back until December. He might be a playoff, you know, return guy. So remember this, all NFL teams can call 8 players off of the IR. That's the max. And right now, the 49ers on the IR have Nate Hobbs, the veteran corner, Nick Martin, the second year linebacker, Christian Kirk, speedy wide receiver, Austin Pleasance, who might be, you know, an option for the Niners at left guard if Connor Colby regresses. Connor Colby played almost the entire first game, I believe, at left guard. There was no Carver Willis, Connor Colby. It was all Connor Colby, from what I could tell. Jake Tonjes is on the, you know, potentially going to be, we don't know, but probably in the next 3 days, you could see Tonjes, Sam Aquinu, and Dejon Stribling all added to the list. Well, if that's the case, that's 7 players right there that are on IR. So, you know, you're 1 week into the year. So already things are getting tight, but that will be something to watch for as the season progresses. Which of these players gets healthy? Which of these players is needed? Which of these players gets called off of the IR later on? The other wild card factor in this thing is Mikel Williams, who remains on the PUP list, and they're aiming for a week 5 return. He's got to be out for 4 weeks. So they're aiming for a week 5 return and a week 5 debut for Mikel in that Seattle game. So hopefully we'll see that. Hopefully we'll see Mikel in that week 5 Niners Seahawks, but he's going to be a pivotal player for them, because he's an interior rusher on third down and he's an edge setting defensive end on first and second down. And there's a lot, you know, if he makes even just a marginal step forward from what he did last year, he was really good last year. I'm like, really good against the run. I mean, the Niners numbers with and without Mikel against the run were like night and day. So you got that factor, and you know, that's one of the stories of the day is, you know, we're out, the Niners are waiting on Mikel. Two ideas that have come up in the last 24 hours. One, ESPN's Jeremy Fowler says Joey Porter is likely to be traded. He's the Steelers corner. He's been holding in all summer. The Steelers have like a organizational rule that they won't extend guys in season. So they're like, hey, we're shutting it down. We're not talking. There's no more dialogue here. And he wants to be paid like the top corners in the sport. Christian Gonzalez of the Patriots just signed a $33 million AAV contract. He's the highest paid corner in pro football. This guy wants to be in that category. He wants to be in that neighborhood. He wants a brand new contract. He wants an elite cornerback kind of money, which is $30 million. Now, first blush, you'd say, not a fit for the Niners, because the Niners have never, they've invested in their D-line. They never really invested heavily on the back end. It's like the Niners and Seahawks kind of do it the opposite way. The Niners invest up front. Seahawks invest a lot of draft capital and a lot of money in the secondary. And, you know, the Seahawks look, you know, back to front. The Niners look front to back. But now the reason this is so interesting is that Raheem Morris is the guy for the Niners. I mean, if you haven't been able to tell that recently, a lot of the moves that they make personnel wise are with his approval. He's the defensive coordinator and he's like the defensive head coach. He gets what he wants on defense. And this is a guy who wanted Jalen Ramsey with the Rams. And if you wanted Jalen Ramsey with the Rams, it kind of makes sense that you might want Joey Porter Jr. with the Niners at this point. Joey Porter Jr.'s a tremendous corner. He's you know, in his 20s still. He's got 40, you know, he's got 34-inch arms. He's played 47 career games, second-round pick out of Penn State in the 2023 draft. And he wants big money, and he's got elite cover skills. This guy can take away top wide receivers in space and just say, no, not today. And he's made 41 starts. He only has 3 career interceptions, but he shuts people down. And according to Jeremy Fowler, the 49ers are one of 5 teams that is showing interest in Porter Jr. In a trade with the Steelers. Now, I don't know what the price tag is going to be. He says Dallas, Detroit, New Orleans, and the Jets are the teams outside of the Niners that have interest in Joey Porter Jr. The guy is really, really talented. You know, he really is. And the 49ers have 8 picks in the upcoming draft. I almost get the feeling that their struggles to, you know, have the hit rate that they want in the draft may lead them to the same conclusion that Les Snead was led to, which is, you know, F them damn picks, right? And Les Snead was like, hey, enough of these picks. Bring me Jalen Ramsey. Enough of these picks. Bring me, you know, Matthew Stafford. Enough of these picks. Bring me OBJ. Enough of these picks. You know, bring me Myles Garrett. That's what Les Snead has done. And heck, he's, you know, him and McVay are wearing a ring. But the Niners do have 8 picks in this upcoming draft. And they do right now have $45 million in cap space. Now, a lot of that's earmarked to be rolled over to future years to pay a lot of the existing players. And you could make an argument that they can't take on a player like Joey Porter because he wants probably $30 million a year. But the Raheem Morris factor makes you pause because he wanted Ramsey in LA and it wouldn't be a stretch to think that he would want Porter here. And man, I mean, if you had Porter and Demo and Renardo and Stout and Jack Jones, and you got this array of 5 really good corners and you can, you know, put your top 5 corners on whatever, you know, collection of receivers you're going to face between now and Super Bowl Sunday or even on Super Bowl Sunday, it might be the right move. It might be the right move. And it's definitely not a move the Niners would have made in the past, but I could see them making it with Raheem Morris. So do you have a thought on that? Feel free, 808-KMBR. All right, this is what we're going to do. We're going to take a timeout. We're going to come back. We'll give out some game balls for the Niners-Rams game outside of the stars. We'll give you a few kind of under-the-radar game balls. And if you have one you want to throw out, 808-KMBR, the phone number. And then we'll look ahead. We'll talk a little Miami Dolphins. That's right. The Dolphins roll in for the home opener, and we'll tell you what to expect. It's all straight ahead. Niners Nightly on a Monday on the Sports Leader.
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3: Keep things rolling on a Monday night after the Chiefs knock off the Broncos on the sports leader. 31-10 Kansas City. Whoa. They ran the ball tonight 38 times for 220 yards, 5.8 a carry. If you have Kenneth Walker on your fantasy team, you're loving it. 173 yards rushing and a touchdown. He also had 18 yards receiving and another touchdown. So a big scoring day for Kenneth Walker and a big homecoming for Patrick Mahomes, who's back from his injury. A lot of people thought he'd be back later in the year. Not so fast. He's back week one, and he played well. He played well tonight. Mahomes ran seven times for 23 yards. I didn't think we were going to see that, and a touchdown. He was 15 of 27 in the air, 184 yards, two touchdowns, the one pick. Travis Kelce's looking old, but man, he still led them in receiving. Three catches, 71 yards on five targets, and the Chiefs win by 21 over the Broncos. It was Kansas City minus two, I believe, or 2.5. Covered easy. They covered easy, and we're talking some Niner ball here afterwards, and you know, talking about game balls before we get into the Dolphins for a second. Well, first of all, one other name that's kind of interesting, that's that, you know, if Dejon Stribling has to go on the IR, will the Niners promote Wesley Grimes or Will Pauling off the practice squad? They could. Will they promote Kadarrell Hodge, who's kind of a special teams guru, former Pro Bowl special teamer? They did that last week. They could continue to do that. But one other name that's out there that I think is kind of an interesting name is Darius Slayton, who the New York Giants released after seven seasons there in the Big Apple. This guy makes sense if Stribling goes to IR. He's 29. He's, you know, he was slated to make $13 million. They cut him year two into a three-year deal. He originally was a fifth-round pick in the 2019 draft, and he's got 22 career touchdowns and 296 catches in his career with the G-men. 4 years of 700-plus yards receiving, but the guy averaged 15 yards per reception. That's a good number. And he is coming off of core muscle surgery, so he missed the OTAs, and he may have been slowed down a little bit in camp, and he didn't make the team. He's coming off a little bit of a subpar year in 2025, but you're talking about a guy who's a, you know, a team leader type. This guy was a team captain. He's a big receiver, 6'3", 6'4", very, very fast, 4.39 speed once upon a time. The interesting thing is that the Giants absorbed a $9.7 million cap hit when they cut him loose. And so he was did an interview right after he got cut loose, and he's like, look, you know, I don't have to rush. I'm getting paid. I've got money. I've made money in this league. I want to find the right spot where I can succeed. And how could you look at this spot and say you wouldn't want to be here? I mean, why wouldn't you want to play in Kyle Shanahan's offense? Why wouldn't you want to play with Brock Purdy? And if Stribling is down, what are the Niners down? They're down a 6'3 receiver that runs in the 4.3s. Well, what is this guy? He's a 6'3 receiver that runs in the 4.3s. So, in a lot of ways, I think this would be a good fit. I don't know that, you know, I do think that he would want to be with the 49ers. I mean, you're going to get single coverage. This team has Mike Evans and George Kittle and CMC and Kalon Black. And, you know, I mean, a guy like Darius Slayton, I think he's always played with horrible quarterbacks and bad offenses. You put him in a good offense with a Brock Purdy, Mike Evans on the other side, and Darius Slayton may put together 100-yard days. So that's an interesting name, and he is out there if the 49ers wanted to go pursue him. And it doesn't sound like it's about money, because he's got money. It's just about, is it the right opportunity? And I think the Niners might be the best opportunity for him. So that's something. As far as game balls, you know, I got to give a game ball to Kyle Shanahan. Brock Purdy completed 11 of 12 passes behind the line of scrimmage against the Rams. That had a lot to do with Myles Garrett being shut out. I mean, they screened him to death. They had all kinds of different middle screens and, you know, 12 passes on the other, on the, you know, on the other side of the line of scrimmage. You know, that's hard to defend for a defensive lineman. And you're always looking around. And I thought Kyle Shanahan was really in his bag. The other guy that deserves the game ball is Brock Purdy. I mean, not three touchdowns, the one pick, ran when he needed to run. If you take away the drops, you know, there were three or four drops. He completed 82.4% of his passes, sans those drops, against the Rams, who are supposed to be one of the best defensive teams that he's going to face all year. So that might have been a glimpse of what's to come. I want to give a game ball to Debo. Seven touches, six on offense, 60 yards receiving, touchdown, 45-yard kick return to begin the third quarter. That jump-started the Niners. I think he's got to get a game ball. I want to give one to Marquise Siegel, who had a lot of hard hits, nine tackles, four solo, five assists. He was really good. But there's also some guys that I think deserve game balls that are a little bit kind of under the radar. Oso Digizua was huge. Five pressures, three hits on the quarterback. He had a better pressure

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3: Willis is an enigma, right? Because he's very, very athletic. And if you get him on the right play, he can really burn you with his legs. He was 15 of 27 against the Raiders for 220 yards. He did throw a pick. And he had six runs for 39 yards and a touchdown. And if you give him a rushing lane, he'll take it. He'll take it. But he also had five sacks. And he said at the end of the game, he's like, man, it's on me. The quarterbacks, he's like, sacks are on me. Sacks are a quarterback stat. That's what Malik said in the locker room after the game. And he's right. You got to be able to recognize where the rushers are coming from. You got to know how much time you have. You got to know when to throw the ball away and not take negative plays. And he's still new at this. The key for the Raiders is probably in this game in week one is probably the key for the Niners in week two, which is stop Achan. Their big running back is talented. He had 11 carries for 36 yards, but he could have 15 carries for 136 yards. I mean, he's that explosive. He's that fast. He's 5'8", and he's got 4'4 speed, and he's just probably even more like 4'3 speed. Achan is no picnic to tackle or to corral, and to me, stopping him is the key. Very young wide receivers. Caleb Douglas was their number one wide receiver in week one. He's a rookie from Texas Tech. The Niners actually showed a lot of interest in Douglas in the lead-up to the draft. He had five catches for 94 yards on seven targets. Malik Washington, the small slot receiver, is their number one targeted receiver in week one. He got eight targets. It's a very young team, very young defense. This is the youngest team in pro football, by the way. The Dolphins, on average, the average age of the Dolphins is 25.5 years of age. So they got young players everywhere, and they got some really good ones. Jacob Rodriguez from Texas Tech, 14 tackles. And five of them solo. He was awesome. He is awesome. Chris Johnson, the rookie corner from San Diego State, had 11 tackles. This is a team that the Niners are going to have to worry about on special teams as well. Jalen Wright had a 79-yard kickoff return. Niners are going to have to be good on coverage. Miami did give up a 50-yard kickoff return to the Raiders, so maybe Debo could bust one against them. And Miami's offensive line is young. Very young offensive line. They allowed five sacks, 1.5 to Max Crosby. So we'll see if Raheem can pressure Malik Willis into some mistakes. And you know, it's going to be really interesting. I mean, this Dolphins team's really young, but the Niners are also, you know, coming off of a long trip to Melbourne, and we'll see how the Niners recover from that trip rest wise. And is there any ill effects of all that travel going into week two? You know, the one difference between the Niners and the Rams is the Rams never acclimated to Melbourne, never, where the 49ers did. But the downside is that once you acclimate to Melbourne, then you got to reacclimate. And they've had plenty of time, so hopefully it won't be a factor, but you never know. So how do the Niners kind of reacclimate? And then this Dolphins team's very young, but young teams have enthusiasm and can be really fueled by their enthusiasm if they get off to a hot start. So I would say the first quarter is going to be essential against Miami. Don't let them get off to a hot start. See if you can put some points on the board. See if you can take Devin Achan kind of, you know, out of the game with, tackling him, but also on the scoreboard, getting a big lead and making them throw the ball. If you can make Miami one dimensional, you got a great chance to beat Malik Willis. He's just not that developed or experienced in this offense. And if you take away the run game, you know, he's going to have a hard time beating the 49ers if he doesn't have Achan running the rock.

0: really, really effectively. So we'll talk more about the Dolphins later on in the week. In fact, the great Joe Rose, who played at Cal and has been kind of like the Gary Radnich of Miami for the last 20, 25 years, doing TV, major TV, and then doing major radio on QAM. Joe's going to join us later in the week, and we'll break it down with him and get his thoughts on what he thinks of the new regime with Jeff Hafley. And, you know, I think this is the Dolphins are an up and coming team. They're not there yet. It's going to take a while. 3 years from now, they can continue to put together the kind of drafts that they had this April. 3 years from now, they're going to be a contender. And this is just the beginning. But the Niners are getting them at the right time. Young team, early in the year, still trying to establish their program. You know, on this team's got to fly across the country, play the Niners on the road. It should be a Niner win in week two. But, you know, a lot of things should happen in the NFL. The Chargers should have beaten Arizona yesterday, but didn't, did they? All right. Anyway, that's going to do it for us. We'll take one more time out. We're going to come back with a couple last thoughts. It's Niners Nightly.
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0: All right, almost time for us to bolt for the door. Welcome back. It's Niners Nightly on a Monday. I couldn't get out of here without mentioning Nick Bosa. I just thought, to me, I mean, there were a lot of amazing things in that game last weekend, right? Fred Warner, 11 tackles, forced fumble. I mean, he was just absolutely amazing. Christian McCaffrey, you know, playing at a high level. Brock Purdy playing at a high level. Mike Evans kind of showing that on third downs, he's going to be kind of the guy. And in the red zone, he's going to be the guy. George Kittle coming back after 8 months to, you know, from a torn Achilles to play. I mean, he didn't look 100% or anywhere close to it. But you know what? I mean, that's the guy's an animal. The guy's a freaking animal that he came back after 8 months. I mean, it just shows how much he loves to play the game of football. Kalon Black was really, really good. I thought he gave the Niners a real shot in the arm. And 14 carries for Kalon Black, mix in, you know, a reception, and you're talking about 15 touches for Black and, 15 touches for CMC. So, I mean, are we going to see kind of a 50-50 split? I know there were fantasy owners going, oh my God, what is going on here? Well, get used to it, because CMC had 450 touches last year, including the playoffs, and they would be idiots if they didn't ease off on his usage a little bit. And now you got a guy that you can really trust in Kalon Black. You'd have to be foolish not to use him. But 50-50, wow, that was a little bit of a surprise. But to me, if there was one guy that just absolutely shocked me, it was Nick Bosa, because we didn't know what to expect. He didn't practice all summer. He didn't he basically was on the side field almost all summer. He didn't play in any of the preseason games. They really just said, Nick, what do you need? And he's like, I'll be cool over here. I'm good. You know, and they're like, all right. Here, you know, the game's on the 10th. You're right. You know, that's pretty much it. I mean, he's like doing what he wants to do. He's doing it on the side field. But a lot of people were asking me, is it about money? And I'm like, no, he's made a ton of money. It's not about the money. Though I'm sure he'd love an extension. Like, oh, well, is it about the injury? No, it's not about the injury. I mean, to me, the Bosa that I've been looking at on the side field has been sprinting up and down the side field. He looks amazingly healthy. So I'm like, he looks healthy to me. And I don't think it's about the money. I think it's just about he's so important. They don't want to get him hurt. They don't want to take any chances, especially in August football. What that just goes on and on and on. And it's endless and means nothing. Bosa played 59% of the snaps against the Rams. It was a total of 36 snaps. Guy was absolutely awesome. I mean, it was amazing. Now, I thought he was good when I watched it. When I watched the replay and then I watched the All-22, he had one of the best games I've seen him have. I mean, if this is what they're getting out of Nick Bosa this year, watch out. 4 tackles, 3 solo, 2 tackles for loss. He had a hit on the quarterback. He played 59% of the snaps, which is right in line with what he has played as far as percentage of snaps in his first game back and the 2 previous times where he's missed, you know, some of the training camp or all of the training camp. He's played basically in those games, first game back, 55 to 60%. He played 59% of the snaps. So they didn't overuse him. And he played a total of 36 snaps, and he was phenomenal against the run. And all the games they play up front, and just Bosa is just such a factor. And he's the veteran guy on a very young line. They're playing games up front, and they're playing stunts and twists, and they're using Jaden Duggar, and they're walking up a linebacker on the line of scrimmage, and they're, you know, transitioning from a 4, you know, a 4-man front with a wide 9 look to a 5-man surface, and you know, all guys coming out of different directions, a very heavily coordinated defense. And Bosa was phenomenal. I just thought he just looked so good. Didn't think he was going to play that well, and just to watch him do his thing. And then Raheem Morris, I mean, that's the other one. You know, Raheem Morris was just spectacular. You know, they played their dime. They took Greenlaw off the field. They brought Jack Jones on the field. That really helped their coverage at times. There were at least out of the 25 dropbacks, about 40% of them, they played a form of either cover 6 or cover 8. You know, cover 6 is kind of, you know, cover 4, let's say, on the strong side. And then maybe you got cover 2 on the weak side. So they played a lot of that cover 6. And cover 6 and cover 8 look very similar. Cover 8's like a Vic Fangio-type defense, split field look. You know, it gives the quarterback that 2 high safety pre-snap look. And cover 8 at the snap looks identical to a cover 6. And it kind of forces the quarterback to identify post-snap which side's playing cover two, which side's playing cover four. And it's just, it made Stafford pause a tad. And that those pauses, I think, bothered him and it helped the Niners get home. I was so impressed with Raheem Morris. I love Robert Saleh. I think he's a really great defensive coach, but I do think that Raheem Morris is the right coach at the right time for this 49er group. Why? Because the Niners have invested a lot of draft capital in the last three drafts in young DBs that really have not developed all that great because they keep having new defensive coordinators. They need somebody back there that can develop Upton Stout, Jair Brown, you know, Demo Lenore, Renardo Green. I mean, just across the board, there's just a lot of young players. You know, Marquis Siegel, you got a lot of young DBs, and that's what Raheem does. You know, it's a rush and cover game on defense. He's going to play games up front and cover their rush if they don't have enough. And he's going to give the DBs really, really sound fundamental principles that they can utilize on the back end in a variety of coverages. And I think what we're already seeing is the improvement of Brown and Siegel and Stout and several of these young DBs. And it's like a prerequisite. Do the Niners want to win the Super Bowl? Damn right they do. Well, how are they going to get there? Part of it is they're going to have to come up with some rush up front. And part of it is they're going to have to get their young DBs to fulfill their potential. And I think Raheem's a big part of that. So I got to give Raheem a big game ball as well. I thought he was spectacular. He's poised. He creates a positive culture through a lot of positive interaction with these guys, and guys play hard for him. Chris Kocurek said that to me like a few weeks ago. He's like, man, the one thing that's really clear about Raheem is he gets it out of him. The guys will really play hard for him. They really go hard, you know, for Raheem. Not that they didn't go hard for Robert Saleh or, you know, Sorensen or any of these other guys, but Chris made the comment that, you know, Raheem's really great at getting high effort out of his young defensive backs. And I think that's what we saw in week one. Really, really impressive performance from the young DBs. If you look at the PFF numbers, the thing that jumps out the most on offense, three of the top five or six graded 49ers were Colt McKivitz, Trent Williams, Jake Brendel, 3/5 of their offensive line, highly rated according to PFF. If you look at the gradings on the ratings and the grades on the defensive side, Warner got the highest grade of anybody on the team, justifiably so, because he was huge. Bosa got a really high grade, but then it's Upton Stout, Jack Jones, you know, the Niner corners really graded out very, very highly. So that was great to see. The Niners have to have a good year from their defensive backfield and a good year from their offensive line if they want to have a chance to get this thing done this year. And one weekend, all things looked really, really good on both fronts. All right. That is going to do it for us. We went over by about 20 minutes. Sue me. Westwood One's going to entertain you throughout the night. I'm back with you tomorrow night for more Niners Nightly. Should be fantastic. We've got Niners Nightly throughout the week. And tomorrow night we'll have Niners Nightly at 9 PM. So a lot going on tomorrow. 49ers have an off day. We'll be doing stuff on YouTube during the daytime and putting out lots of videos and that kind of stuff. But then 9 p.m. tomorrow night, we'll have another edition of Niners Nightly. Wednesday night, Niners Nightly's at 6 p.m. Looking forward to that. We'll be at 6 p.m. on Wednesday night. Niners Nightly will be at 6 p.m. on Thursday night. And then Friday night, it will be YouTube only, 6:20 to 7:20 on YouTube on the KMBR YouTube channel only. For Niners Nightly on Friday. And then Saturday, by the way, we have our first 49er forecast. It'll be from 10 a.m. to noon. So a 2-hour Saturday show coming up on Saturday the 19th. And then, of course, Sunday game day, the home opener will be part of the pregame, postgame, and all the festivities from Levi's. Should be an 80-degree sunny day at Levi's for the home opener. Should be a beautiful afternoon down there in Santa Clara. All right. Thanks to Jacob Violante. Thanks to all of you. Thanks to JD, who joined us off the start. And enjoy Westwood One. We'll see you tomorrow.
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8: 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Here's Linnell Willingham.
21: Westwood One Sports Night continues with the youngest in charge, Linnell Willingham, getting you up to 3 a.m. Eastern Time. Story of the night, the Kansas City Chiefs. We are back! We are back! Excellent performance tonight from KC, reminding America who the hell they are. Pat Mahomes didn't have a pass, or didn't have a completion, rather, that traveled over 10 air yards, but that didn't matter. The Kansas City defense, super opportunistic, rookie Mansoor Delane coming up with a pick, R. Mason Thomas coming up with a big time sack. The story, though, K-9, Kenneth Walker, huge. He had 173 yards on the ground, including this 60-yard scamper earlier tonight on Monday Night Football.
2: Fourth and one, handoff under center. It goes to the running back, Walker. Runs laterally, 40. Far sideline, 50. Chase to the 40. Down the sideline, 30, 20, 10, 5. Touchdown! Kenneth Walker took it. Outracing the chasing defender. 60-yard touchdown run. And the Chiefs have gone up early in the third, 20-7. The electrifying Kenneth Walker.
21: Electrifying he was, man. I got Kevin Harlan on the call for Westwood One. Just a magical performance tonight from KC. And if you're a KC Chiefs fan, pop it. Everybody's been talking about you like a dog all offseason, saying that, you know, y'all have fell off and the dynasty is no longer. And, you know, Pat Mahomes, is he ever going to get back to the top of the mountain? Look, Pat Mahomes didn't play great tonight, if I'm being honest. Still knocking off the rust. This is what happens when you don't play in the preseason. He's going to get better. But the fact that he's got an easy button in Kenneth Walker, that's the thing that's most exciting. 310-840-4910 is the number here on Westwood One Sports Night. I want to introduce a new segment to you all that we'll do each and every Monday here on Westwood One Sports Night. Give me your most passionate thought, the thing you're most passionate about, whether it's a performance of a player that you hated, whether it was your coach making a bad call on a two-point conversion, or anything. Give me what you're most passionate about coming out of week one of the NFL season. The only critique that we have, the only requirement that we have for this segment, is that you say it with your chest. I'll kick us off here and say it with your chest here on Westwood One Sports Night. Despite losing in week one to the Philadelphia Eagles, the arrow is for damn sure pointing up when it comes to the 2026 Washington Commanders. I mean, they put on a defensive effort yesterday that everybody in the DMV should be proud of. It was the best defensive performance since, what, like 2020, it felt like. That group getting after folks defensively. Durante Jones, in his debut as defensive coordinator, got after Jalen Hurts. His OG in Brian Flores, a 80% blitz rate in week number one. Durante Jones came in second place. The Commanders blitzing on 50% of their snaps. Yes, they lost, but the fact that they played as well as they did defensively is bad news for the rest of the NFC, because if they can figure it out offensively, if they can somehow, some way figure it out offensively, and I feel like they will because of who's under center, Washington is going to quickly join that list. Remember what we started off the show with? That list of legitimate Super Bowl contenders. That's me saying it with my chest. The burgundy and gold, I believe, arrow pointing up despite losing in week number one to the Philadelphia Eagles. Your turn to say it with your chest at 310-840-4910. I know we got a couple of comments in the YouTube chat as well. We'll get to that. Let's start, though, with Dan out in New Jersey. Dan, welcome into Westwood One Sports Night, brother. Say it with your chest.
3: Well, now, right before I get to say it with my chest, could I just comment a couple things from last segment real quick?
21: Yes, indeed. Cool. Go ahead. Yes, sir. Yes, sir.
3: So one, the person that commented in the chat saying that you can't talk about another team because your team lost, that's the most idiotic fake fan thing I've ever heard. All right? You can't talk about another team because your team lost. Bro, you're on the radio. You're supposed to talk about other teams. Don't talk about my Rams. Then don't listen to the radio if you don't want to hear it. Bro, get out of here. Get lost.
21: That's saying it with your chest too, baby. So here we go.
3: Don't worry. I got one coming, brother. Don't worry. Yeah. I appreciate your hot takes all the time, man. Saying the Rams won't make the playoffs, man, might be the hottest take I've heard all year so far. I mean, I don't think they're going to the Super Bowl, but not making the division. Playoffs, man, that's
21: pretty. Look at the division.
3: I agree with
21: Arizona,
3: you.
21: They were the only team that didn't win in week one.
3: I agree with you. I think they've got a tough schedule. I still think they're good enough to make the playoffs. I just think it's a hot take of one of the hottest takes I heard. But I ain't arguing with you.
21: If I'm being honest, Dan, I said that in response to the ignorant Rams fan in the chat to try to be.
3: I know, man, you had to get it off. I appreciate for that, sure. Though. You had to get it off. I appreciate that. All right. Here's what I got, right? Diehard Steelers fan, brother. Mm-hmm. All right. Here's the problem. Everybody, I've heard all offseason, Mike McCarthy's back. We got Aaron Rodgers back. It's going to be great. They're going to marry up. We're going to go back to like 2011. No, here's the real deal. Aaron Rodgers is still not good enough to be a quarterback, to lead this team anywhere. He's good enough to be a quarterback in this league. He's not taking the Steelers anywhere. He still can't throw the ball down the field. This organization is lost. Omar Khan is lost. He's probably about to trade Joey Porter. He could ship his behind out when if he does it, because we don't need him here no more. I am so sick and tired of this. The Steelers organization needs to get their head together, you know, so maybe we can look at a quarterback that we have on our team. Here's what Aaron Rodgers is going to do for us. He's going to not be bad enough to lose games. He's going to be good enough to beat the teams that we're not supposed to be, put us in the position not to draft the quarterback because we can't see the quarterbacks behind us because we got this bum in front of us. I'm out with him, man. Thanks, brother.
21: I appreciate what you said. Speaking to what you said, though, yesterday, Aaron Rodgers, 11th in the NFL in terms of air yards per attempt. So I know Steelers fans are frustrated about the lack of vertical passing attack that they have, right? Last year, they were all horizontal. They required guys to, you know, run after the catch, and they simply didn't have the personnel for that. Atlanta's going to be a good defense throughout the course of the year. They've got a pretty decent secondary. So, like, don't totally overreact to what you saw or didn't see from the Pittsburgh Steelers yesterday. I happen to be in on Pittsburgh, man. I do think that, yes, if they're not able to push the ball down the field, if they're not able to generate explosives, you bet your ass it is going to be a struggle for them. But despite Pittsburgh scoring 20 points in week number one against Atlanta, minus Penix and Tua, I think the Steelers are in good shape, man. That defense, they had the number one defensive EPA in the NFL in week one. And yes, it was against a third-string quarterback, but they were on a string defensively. Patrick Graham coming in as the Pittsburgh's defensive coordinator, pushing the right buttons for this group. I like the personnel that the Steelers have. 310-840-4910 is the number. Say it with your chest. New segment that we're debuting here on Westwood One Sports Tonight. We'll do it each and every Monday. Give me the thing you're most passionate about from the following week of the NFL season. The only requirement is that you say it with your chest. Our guy Corey out in Baltimore wanting to check in. Corey, what's going on, brother? Say it with your chest.
5: Now, my man, good morning to you, brother.
21: Good morning to you, brother.
5: So I called myself doing the honorable thing, man, by taking me and my wife up to Indianapolis. Don't laugh.
21: Oh, Lord.
5: Not just say, oh,
21: Lord.
5: Time out. Just hear me out.
21: Yeah, I got you.
5: You know, I told her from jump, she's a Ravens fan, you know? So I told her driving all the way up to Indiana, baby. I told her, we're not friends this weekend. Don't talk to me. Because me and my friends, we're going to gang up on you. Let me tell you something, brother. I stand firm on what I say about Shane Steichen, Chris Ballard, that defensive coordinator. Dude,
21: Lou.
5: If they don't win a game by game three, it's time to go. I got the utmost respect. Lamar Jackson is a freak. He's a freak, dog. But the only thing that I was really embarrassed about, Linnell, was when the score was like 31-12, something like that. And when I tell you, they had my team third down and like four. And I can hear the chant of the Ravens fans in there over everybody in there. I said, if Carly doesn't open her eyes and see what's going on, bro, I'm disappointed. The rest of the year in my household, I can't say nothing because the whole ride home, man,
21: Did she make you sleep on the couch?
5: Hold on, time out, bro. We stayed in a hotel. And when I tell you, it was lights on in the room. She didn't go to bed about like freaking 4 or 5 o'clock, man. I'm telling you, just to hear it, man. She looked at every last highlight on ESPN.
21: Watching all the post-game shows. Look.
5: Oh, my God. Linnell, let me tell you something. When he got out of that sack, bro, on 3rd and 16, I know it was over. I called it myself in the stands, man.
21: He's Houdini, man.
5: Dude, he's a freak, yo. And that guy, Zay Flowers. Oh, man. Zay Flowers, bro. Derrick Henry.
21: It sucks that him and Lane got hurt. Henry balled, too. I think Henry had a historic performance to where he moved up in terms of the all-time rushing list in terms of touchdowns, too. Corey, I appreciate you, brother.
5: Talking about
21: enjoy the rest of your morning, man. 310 840-4910. Corey from Beemore bringing it as usual. Debuting a new staple here on What's Up on Sports Tonight. Say it with your chest. What are you most passionate about coming out of the week that was in the NFL? Whether you want to complain about your coach, whether you want to throw your quarterback under the bus, you can say whatever here in this segment. The only requirement is that you say it with your chest. 310-840-4910. Bo, calling out from California. What's going on, Bo? Welcome in to What's Up on Sports Tonight.
6: What's up, Linnell? I called you probably like a month ago, and I was saying that the top three teams in the NFC are in the NFC West. And I said the Niners were number three in that, and you laughed at me.
21: I love this part of it, though. Call me back and get your receipts. I'm here for it.
6: That's pretty crazy for what they just did to the MVP.
21: What was the thing that impressed you the most about San Fran, man? Because I think there's a couple things that you got to love, right?
6: Our defense.
21: Yeah.
6: Our defense stepped up with our new defensive coordinator. And you know what's the craziest thing? You know what's the most understated thing is that the Niners defensive coordinators go off to be head coaches.
21: Well, do they go off to be good head coaches is the question. Robert Saleh's seat is getting hotter as each passing moment goes, man.
6: Well, with Steve Wilks, that was a kind of a, you know, a little bit of a crapshoot, but
21: I get your point, though. I think the defense stepping up was huge. Y'all pass rush was y'all issue last year, man. And coming out of week one, y'all was top eight in terms of total pressures. So if the defense is going to step up, I think it totally changes the conversation of what San Francisco could be within the landscape of the NFC.
6: And the craziest thing is our defensive coordinator is going to be a head coach next year. I can already tell you right now.
21: You think someone's going to go back to Raheem Morris? They have talent on y'all defense. So, like, if he was somebody that was going to clearly elevate the scheme with the pen, and if y'all didn't have a bunch of household names on defense, I would say, yeah, sure, if they play well, he'll get a job. I just don't know, man. I know Raheem got a lot of fans, though, throughout the NFL.
6: I will bet you a dollar he gets head coach opportunities.
21: I think he'll get the opportunity. Does he get a job will be the question. I appreciate you as always, Bo. Good to hear from you, man. 310-840-4910 is the number here on What's Up on Sports Tonight. Say it with your chest, new staple that we're introing here on the program. I'll continue to take your calls and allow you to say it with your chest at 310-840-4910. The Denver Broncos suffered an ugly loss tonight against the Kansas City Chiefs. The last time we saw them before tonight, major issues at the quarterback position. They didn't have Bo Nix going into the AFC Championship game. You'll never believe who was almost under center for the Denver Broncos. I'll let you know who next.
7: On Thursday, the lights are bright in Buffalo. A new stadium, a national audience, and two offensive heavyweights. Josh Allen faces Jared Goff. Lions, Bills, Thursday Night Football, Westwood One Sports.
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0: 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And of course,
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5: It's a really positive sign. It's something that maybe they can carry forward. I appreciate the call as always, my man. 310-840-4910, the number here on Westwood One Sports Night. What a week it was, though, man, in the National Football League. Week one of the NFL season, getting off to an absolute bang with the two games that we got last week. And I don't know if we officially went to the phones on this last week when I brought it up, but I think we just talked about it, you know, amongst ourselves. How did you all feel about getting football on Wednesday to start the year? I thought it was great, man. I think if we could get football 7 days a week, I would do it, man, if I'm being honest. I think the NFL is king. I think the NFL is really the straw that stirs America's drink, man. There's nothing like, and I experienced it last night more so than tonight, there's nothing like NFL Twitter during a standalone game. Like last week when you had Seahawks and Patriots. Tonight when we had, you know, Chiefs and Broncos. Last night with Giants and Cowboys. There's nothing like a standalone game in the National Football League on Twitter. Everyone rallies together. No matter who you root for, everyone's got commentary. Everyone's got something to say. I think that part of the NFL season, the brotherhood, the camaraderie, is honestly the part that I get geeked up the most about. Like, it's, I was looking forward to, you know, the conversation that I had, or the conversation that I had tonight with you all on the phones, hearing from you, some of y'all collecting receipts on things that I said earlier this offseason. This is what it's about, guys. This is what it's about, you know, putting your money where your mouth is when it comes to our talk surrounding the National Football League. Week number one, though, is officially in the books after the Kansas City Chiefs come up with a 31-10 victory over the Denver Broncos. And, man, think about the buildup to this football game. It felt like last year, within the landscape of the AFC West, it feels like there was sort of a baton passing of sorts, right? A lot of people. And look, don't be ashamed of it. Raise your hand. Be loud and proud about it, right? A lot of people were very quick to write off the Kansas City Chiefs for 2026. A lot of people were very quick to say, hey, all good things must come to an end. Maybe we've reached the end of the Kansas City dynasty. And, man, if tonight didn't prove it, I don't know what else will. I mean, Kansas City was electric tonight. And the thing that I thought was most impressive, and the thing that is my biggest takeaway from Kansas City and Denver, Pat Mahomes was pretty pedestrian tonight. And that's no shade to Pat. And obviously, right, you're going up against one of the best defenses in football in the Denver Broncos. So I don't want to pop it too hard. But, man, 15-27, 184 yards, two touchdowns. He had a pick. He had a QBR of 50.2. Wasn't perfect for Pat Mahomes. He had a couple of scrambles throughout the game. He had a rushing touchdown, which I know excited a lot of us at home. But it wasn't a surprise that he didn't look like he was feeling any of the, you know, ramifications of coming back off of ACL reconstruction. He looked good out there tonight, man. Looked comfortable. Wasn't perfect. He had a couple of off-target throws. It's going to continue to get better for Pat. But I think

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3: 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Starting with the St. Louis Cardinals, leading off and playing second base will be Thomas Sujaisy. Batting second is the designated hitter, the All-Star, Ivan Herrera. Batting third and playing first base, Alec Burleson, leading the National League in RBIs. In the cleanup spot for the Cards is the right fielder, Jordan Walker. He, too, having a huge season. Batting fifth and doing the catching is the rookie switch hitter, Leo Bernal. Batting sixth in left field, Joshua Baez. Batting seventh and playing third base is Nolan Gorman. Batting eighth and playing shortstop is Mason Wynn. And batting ninth and playing center field, Nathan Church. So Sujaisy, Herrera, Burleson, Walker, Bernal, Baez, Gorman, Wynn, and Church. And on the mound is the rookie left-hander Quinn Matthews, making his seventh major league start. Now for the San Francisco Giants, leading off and playing center field is Jonah Cox. Bryce Eldridge hits second and plays first base. Shea Whitcomb will hit third at second base. Turner Hill is the designated hitter. He's in the cleanup spot. Brett Harris hits fifth and plays third base. Scott Bandura is in right. Andrew Kisner will catch and hit seventh. Grant McCray is in left, hitting eighth. Christian Koss is the shortstop, hitting ninth. And Landon Roop is on the mound, making his 29th start of the year. 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Justice takes more than a fighter. You need a champion. 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This copyrighted broadcast is presented by authority of the San Francisco Giants and may not be reproduced or retransmitted in any form. The accounts of the descriptions of this game may not be disseminated without the express written consent of the San Francisco Giants. We are set for baseball from St. Louis. Jonah Cox steps in. Quinn Matthews, the rookie left-hander, is ready to go, and so are we. Here's John Miller with tonight's play-by-play.
4: All right, and Glenn, for the Giants, Jonah Cox stands in, and now timeout is asked for by the Cardinal catcher, Bernal, who has some kind of an issue with, I thought, maybe his mask, but I think it might be the PitchCom speaker that, and he couldn't find it. It fell out of his helmet, apparently. And they bring him a new earpiece from the Cardinal dugout. So he puts that into the helmet that he wears under his mask. So you would think that that would already have sort of been taken care of a little bit earlier. But he's ready to go now, hopefully. So here is Cox, the right-handed hitter, facing the left-hander from Stanford, Quinn Matthews. In the first pitch is up and away. One ball and no strikes. The leadoff batter, Jonah Cox, sponsored by Ayala, Morgan, and Bazard. When you've been injured in an auto accident, you don't just need an attorney, you need a heavy hitter. Contact Ayala, Morgan, and Bazard. Now here's a fastball, high and tight, and it's 2-0. Giants just saw Quinn Matthews last week in San Francisco. In fact, last Tuesday night at Oracle Park. 2-0 pitch, swing and a miss. Wow. Threw him a high fastball and blew it right by him. And the count is now 2-1. Cox, so far as a rookie, hitting 280. Now he swings and misses again. It was a 93-mile-an-hour fastball away, and again he just swung right through it. Cox

0: for the year, 280 batting average, but not that many plate appearances, 107 official at bats. And here is another fastball, and he struck him out swinging. On the outside corner, down around the knees, and he really just tried sort of in desperation to make some kind of contact and couldn't do it. That was three straight fastballs all out over the plate, and he never got even a piece of any one of the three of them.
1: That's an alarming way to start the game if you're the leadoff hitter.
0: He was ahead of the count, 2-0, so-called fastball count. He got three straight fastballs. Now, Bryce Eldridge, his bat snaps in two as he hits a foul off the left field line. This back into the crowd. The bat is now in two different pieces, and the barrel end of it with a very lethal-looking jagged edge ends up over near first base. So, 0-1 the count to Bryce Eldridge. Eldridge, 269 batting average, 16 home runs. He has an 814 OPS. Here's Matthews throwing. And that's a fastball. And that's right down the middle. Strike two call. I don't know what they're looking for here, but right now he's throwing fastballs right out over the plate. And in the case of Cox, he got three swings and misses. And now he threw one down the middle here to Eldridge, who didn't swing at all. Now, here is a slider, and that is low and outside. One ball and two strikes. Matthews pitched pretty well against the Giants last week, and they won that game 2-1. He went six innings, two runs, five hits allowed. Here it is, and he's off the outside with another slider. In that game, Bryce Eldridge hit a home run in the first inning out into left center field, and then later, Christian Cross hit a home run against him. Those were their only two runs. Now a swing and a line drive toward the middle. The shortstop, Wynn, over to his right, gloves it on a high hop and throws him out at first. Two down. The Cardinals with an infield of Burleson at first, Sajazy at second, Wynn the shortstop, and he's perhaps going to win another gold glove. He's that good at short. Nolan Gorman, the third baseman. Joshua Baez in left. Nathan Church in center. And Jordan Walker in right. So two down, nobody on. And here is Shea Whitcomb, right-handed hitter with power. And he takes off the outside. Ball one. Now the pitch. And that is up and away. 2-0. That line drive hit by Eldridge, the pitcher, Matthews reached out for it, and did it hit the glove? You think he got a piece of it?
1: I don't think so. It didn't look like it, but he did certainly reach quite a ways for it.
0: Now the 2-0 pitch. Swing, and there's a high fly ball into right, over to his left, out in medium right. Walker, and the inning is over. Three up, three down for the Giants. Now Landon Roop will head out with Sajazy, Ivan Herrera, and Alec Burleson coming up. Nothing, nothing. 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
0: Here we go to the last of the first inning. And for the Cardinals, Thomas Sajazy will lead off against the right-hander Landon Roop. Sajazy, one of a lot of young guys in this Cardinal lineup. He's 24 years old. And he takes a fastball in there for a called strike. By the way, I did look at a video replay of the line drive hit by Eldridge that was handled by the shortstop, and it did tick off the edge of the glove of pitcher Quinn Matthews. Now, Sajazy swings and misses. He chased a fastball away, and the count is quickly 0-2. And that ball was a little bit off the outside. So that play was the pitcher to the shortstop, to the first baseman. A liner hit by Eldridge. And I think it was going to be right to the short. The shortstop had to move a little bit more than he would have had it not been deflected by Matthews. Now a ball is chopped foul. And that, I think, hit off the Giants catcher, Andrew Kisner, and then rolled back out in the fair ground out in front of the plate. First pitch was thrown at 6:46 Central Daylight Time. 85 degrees, the official game time temperature at Busch Stadium. Two-strike pitch, curve, and he lunges at it, just gets a piece of it, taps it foul. Off to the left, still 0-2. Retirement temp are sponsored by Kalshi. Kalshi, trade on anything, even the game. Giants nothing, the Cardinals just coming up. Ivan Herrera on deck. 0-2 pitch, swing, and a ground ball in the right field, base hit. Was a fastball, and it was he didn't really have to be in the strike zone at all. He had an 0-2 count, and so Jay-Z, to his credit, he didn't try to do much with it. He had an 0-2 count. It was a strike away. It was up. Not a good pitch to hit necessarily, but he just went with it and hit it through the wide open right side of the infield.
1: We saw him do that last week at Oracle Park quite a bit as well. Not be afraid to go the other way, so J.C. did it right there.
0: Now here is Ivan Herrera, and he fouls one off the catcher. 0-1 the count. The Giants with Roop pitching, Kisner, the former Cardinal, catching, an infield of Eldridge, Whitcomb, Koss, and Harris from first over to third. McCray in left, Cox in center, Bandura in right. Now the pitch, ground to the second, could be two. To his left, fielded by Whitcomb, to second for one, Koss back to first. A double play. Well, if he'd gotten the first guy out, he wouldn't have gotten a double play ball there.
1: I think you're right, John.
0: a little more entertainment value when he then induces a double play ball.
1: Plus, then we get to hear you say, Toop.
0: That's my little homage to the late, great Bill King, who... one of his phrases when the Warriors had hit a long jump shot. Here's a high fly ball down the left field line, twisting back into the corner and disappearing from view. Down there is McCray, and it is out of play. Foul ball, strike one. But Bill would give you the great visual on the radio, and then he'd say, 21-footer. Two. As a Warriors fan in those days, you kind of loved it.
1: Was that before or after he was yelling at the referees?
0: That could have come at any time before or after. Two down, nobody on. Alec Burleson, he's been the big power guy, home run and RBI man for the Cardinals. Big, strong left-handed hitter, and he takes outside for a ball. Burleson has a .283 batting average, 22 homers, 36 doubles, and 109 runs batted in. Another big RBI guy's on deck. Now here's one that jams him, and he tries to check his swing, and apparently he did. I was a little surprised. Bruce Dreckman, the third base umpire, on the appeal ruled it a check swing, but I thought he swung at it from up here. Nobody was asking me, and we have a very poor view of it, but I'm still going to offer my opinion. There's a ball too low. And that pitch looked like it was right in there. I have a very bad view of that. But
1: You're very opinionated tonight, John.
0: Well, you brought up Bill King and thought I'd get on the umpires a little bit. Here's the windup. Two down, nobody on. Roop's 3-1 pitch. Low and outside, ball four. And that has been the Achilles heel for Roop. The walks and the deep counts and just... sort of losing his release point at various moments in a game where all of a sudden he just cannot find the strike zone. So here now is Jordan Walker. He's the leading home run hitter for the Cardinals. 28 homers, 100 batted in. And he takes ball one. That one was too low. Walker, it's kind of easy to be... below the knees on Walker. He's 6 feet, 6 inches tall. Now the pitch. Low and outside. Well, here we go. He's missed the strike zone now with six straight pitches after getting a first pitch strike to Burleson. He then walked him. Now he's 2-0 to the dangerous Jordan Walker. Nothing, nothing game. Here's the pitch. A strike on the outside. And it's 2-1. Beautiful night. Humidity for here, everybody was just talking about, man, the humidity is so low. It's 68% or whatever. Here's with 85 degree temperature at game time. Here's a ball too low, and it's 2-1. 93 mile an hour sinker there from Landon Root. The second baseman, Whitcomb, is almost up the middle. First baseman, Eldridge, on the bag with the runner. The pitch, and a called strike. So, Walker thought he had himself a walk. But that one was belt high and right on the outside corner. Great pitcher's strike there on a 3-1 count. And that was a sinker. He had a little Logan Webb thing going there. The ball spinning back and just catching the corner. 3-2 with two down. Burleson goes. The pitch. And that is ball four. And it's going to be challenged here by Kisner. And I think he's going to win this challenge.
1: Yeah, all the Giants defensive players took a couple steps toward the dugout. And it is a strike.
3: Strike three, out.
0: That's the voice of Carlos Torres. He showed it on the big screen up in right field here at Busch Stadium. And it hit right at the top of the strike zone. A tactically and very successfully used challenge on the ABS system. Inning over. We go to the second. Turner Hill coming up. Nothing, nothing. 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
0: Here's a curveball high and tight to Turner Hill as we start the second inning in St. Louis. Giants nothing, Cardinals nothing. Hill, the left-handed batter, facing the left-handed thrower, Quinn Matthews. Now Matthews drops one in there for a called strike. Brett Harris on deck, and then Bandura. Here's the pitch. Swing and a bouncer right back to Matthews. He jumps up to get it, then runs toward first before taking the ball out of the glove and underhanding it to Burleson. Hill is retired, one away.
1: This is the Taco Bell second inning. Stop by your local Taco Bell to try their new Cantina Chicken Menu. And remember to live mas.
0: Good idea there, Glenn.
1: It's a very good idea.
0: The one down here is Brett Harris. Giants nothing, Cardinals nothing. Matthews into his windup, throws. And another first pitch curveball for a strike. 0-1 the count. Harris, so far as a Giant, 0-3. Now he takes a curve, and that is low and in for a ball. Harris earlier was with Oakland. Well, not Oakland. the Sacramento Athletics.
1: You have Bill King on your mind, see?
0: Holy Toledo. There's a swing and a ground ball to first, right to Alec Burleson, and he takes it to the bag, and Harris is retired. Harris, overall, including five games with the Athletics, one game with the Red Sox, and now in his fourth game with the Giants, and he has a total of 10 official at-bats, and still looking for his first hit for anybody in the big leagues. That's not many chances to get a hit, either, considering he's been with three different teams. Now here is Scott Bandura, and he takes a strike. He did say that his former Little League World Series teammate, Monet Davis, had told him that she was going to try to get here to St. Louis when the Giants were in town to see him play in the big leagues. One strike pitch, and that is too high for a ball. 1-1.
1: And he was her catcher.
0: And so Bandura, who from Philadelphia, but he got into the College World Series. He had one of his friends who was on that Little League World Series team in San Francisco for the game last night, along with his mom and dad. There's a called strike two with a curveball. 1-2 to Bandura, who got his first major league hit in his first game last night and was an infield single. A check swing, little flare on one hop to the second base position where the shortstop picked it up and had a hard time getting a handle on it. Now here's a swinging strike three. Bandura strikes out. The Giants go down in order against Quinn Matthews. It's nothing after 1.5 on the Liberty Group Protect Your Assets Giants Radio Network.
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0: We're in St. Louis tonight. Nothing. Last of the second, and here is Leo Bernal, and he fouls one back to the screen. Strike one. Landon Roop, who had an 18-pitch battle in the first inning, did get a double play ball that helped his cause considerably. Now he misses low with a changeup. One ball, one strike. Bernal, only 22 years old, switch hitter, batting left-handed. He's from Panama. They love his defense, but he also has been swinging the bat really well. The pitch to him. And a curve, low and outside for a ball. Bernal, who, when the Cardinals were in San Francisco last week, had a three-run homer against Blade Tidwell. Now he lines one into right field. On the run to his left is Bandura, and it hits the ground and bounces up to the wall. He's got to play the carom, wheels around, throws into second, and Bernal slides in safely with a double. Bernal, who is a switch hitter, and that was his 49th at bat, sitting a little over 300. In only 49 at-bats, he's had three homers, including the one last week in San Francisco, and a couple of doubles. So they're happy with him all the way around. Now here is Joshua Baez, very powerful young guy, right-handed hitter, who hit three homers in his first three big league at-bats not so long ago, and he takes a called strike with a sinker, and it's on one.
3: So if you're going to do that as a Cardinal and you do it against the Cubs, that's pretty smart.
0: The arch rivals. Here is a ball a little bit low, and the count is one ball, one strike. You know, speaking of that, the Giants manager, Tony Vitello, is back in St. Louis where he grew up for the first time as a big league manager. Now the pitch. Swing and a ground ball that hits the mound, bounces out behind second. Gloved by Whitcomb. He winds up, makes a one-hop throw to first. Grabbed with a backhanded swipe of the glove by Eldridge to get the put out. The throw there by and that was the second baseman Whitcomb, who normally is a third baseman, and I don't know if he just didn't have time to get a good grip on that ball or what, but he might have wanted to throw it on the bump, but it was more of an in-between hop. And some nice soft hands shown there by Eldridge. It does get Bernal over to third with one out and brings the infield in. And the pitch to Nolan Gorman is a swinging strike one on a curveball. But Tony Vitello, his dad is sort of a local legend. He was a longtime high school baseball and soccer coach here in St. Louis. Now there's a changeup, swung out and missed. He fooled him big time. And it's 0-2. Nothing to score here with a runner at third and one out in the last of the second. But his dad, originally from Chicago, he made his career and his reputation here in St. Louis. Now the 0-2 pitch. And that's up and away. And Tony told the story when his dad was retiring as a high school coach. The Cardinals saluted him here and had him throw out the ceremonial first pitch. And he went out onto the mound in St. Louis wearing his Cubs hat and jersey. There's a strike called. He got him looking. Out number two. So he wanted the strike out there, and he got it. And it was a high fastball. And Gorman tried to go up after it and couldn't make contact.
1: Well, I believe Tony was a Cubs fan growing up as well, because his dad, as you just said, was a Cubs fan.
0: It was a family thing. Here is Mason Wynn, right-handed hitter. Runner at third, two down. The infield drops back to normal depth. Giants nothing, Cardinals nothing here in the second. Mason Wynn, another excellent year defensively at short. Now he takes low and outside with a curveball. 2-0 the count. The left-handed hitting Church is on deck. But I think Tony and the family were trying to talk his dad out of going out there wearing his Cubs gear at Busch Stadium. Now the pitch. That is in for a called strike with a cutter, and it's 2-1. But his dad went out there, and they thought, oh, boy, he's going to get booed. And they didn't boo him.
1: Really?
0: It's like they saluted him and didn't seem to, if they cared about it, they seemed to keep it to themselves. Here's a swinging strike, too. On another curveball from Landon Roop.
1: I would say he took a shot. He took a chance.
0: But he just said, hey, they're saluting me. I had my career doing it the way I thought it was best. And I'm going to do this the way I feel, the way I am. Here is a ball too high. And it's now 3-2.
1: Tony was in Cleveland for Game 7 of the 2016 World Series when the Cubs beat the then Indians.
0: Now the pitch, and that's low and outside for a ball. They brought their dad, his brother, his brother-in-law, and they all chipped in. It was kind of a surprise for his dad, because he's been a lifelong Cubs fan, and here for the first time in his whole lifetime they had a chance to win a World Series, and they took him to see it happen, and it did happen. One of the real great and entertaining Game 7 you'll ever see.
1: Yeah, that's what I was thinking. That, I mean, if you're going to pick a Game 7, that one was pretty tough to beat.
0: That was a wild one. Ground ball in the last of the 10th inning. And Chris Bryant fielded it at third, threw out the runner at first, and the celebration began. For the first time since 1908, it had been 108 years between World Series championships for the Cubs. There is a ball to Nathan Church. Now he walked Wynn, and now he's got to face a red-hot hitter. Nathan Church got a 12-game hitting streak and is hitting .340 in that time. Now here's a curveball, and that misses, and it's 2-0. But these things, the control just comes and goes for Roop. No way he wanted to walk Wynn and have to face this guy, but that's the way it turned out. Now he's behind this guy. There's a swing, and a liner into center field coming in. Cox, he's got it. Inning over. A double to lead off the inning, and then a two-out walk, two runners stranded. Nothing, nothing on to the third. Kisner, the former Cardinal, coming back to St. Louis, coming up on the Liberty Group Protect Your Asset.
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0: Nothing, nothing. 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Third inning, former Cardinal Andrew Kisner leads off for the Giants, and with the play-by-play, here is Glenn Kuiper.
3: Quinn Matthews' first pitch to Kisner is a strike down around the knees. No score, top of the third. No runs, no hits, no errors for the Giants. 0-2-0 for the Cardinals. Matthews, couple strikeouts. He's been sharp first couple of innings of work, facing the right-handed hitting Kisner. 0-1 pitch is skied on the infield. Sanjayzy, the second baseman, comes in onto the grass, and he makes the catch, and that is out number one. So seven in a row retired by the left-hander Quinn Matthews, and that'll bring up Grant McCray.
0: We are coming to you live from the Chuck Chansey Gold Resort and Casino broadcast booth on a beautiful night here in St. Louis. And enjoy it while you can. Tomorrow the high is supposed to be 99.
3: Really? I think it's going to be hot on Wednesday as well. First pitch to Grant McCray is in there for a strike. So Quinn Matthews is just pumping strikes right now.
0: The Wednesday game at 12:15 start. Central time. The high is supposed to be 95.
3: Down and away to Grant McCray, hitting 141. Couple of home runs. Left on left with Christian Koss in the on-deck circle. Slightly open stance for Grant McCray. And hits this one high and deep down the right field line. Headed for the seats, but it is foul. So McCray jumped on that one.
0: Well, I think that had home run distance. Not by a whole lot, but it just, as Casey Stengel, the Hall of Fame manager, once said, it was a little bit lacking in accuracy. But it was a beauty. If you're a fan of foul ball home runs, I like a good home run, whether it's fair or foul.
3: 1-2 to Grant McCray. Matthews delivers, and it's outside. Matthews, fourth round pick of the Cardinals in 2023, pitched at Stanford. Tall left-hander with very good stuff. 2-2 pitch, here it is. And it missed down low, but not by much. So 3-2, Matthews has pant legs pulled up high around the knee, showing the stirrups, the stripes on top of the red stirrups for the Cardinals. Swing and a miss, he struck him out. So that time, McCray may have chased ball four, but it is the third strikeout for Matthews. Two away here in the top of the third.
0: I was just about to compliment him for taking that previous pitch, the breaking ball, and was a strike coming in, then it bit and broke down out of the strike zone, but he took it. And then the next one did the same thing, and that one he swung at. So, so much for that.
3: Here's Christian Koss, the ninth place hitter. First pitch to Koss. Had a good swing. He fouls it straight back. As John mentioned earlier, Koss homered off Quinn Matthews last Tuesday at Oracle Park. Turned out to be the run the Giants needed in a 2-1 win. Swing and a miss. And it's quickly 0-2. Quinn Matthews right now is rocking and fire.
0: He's one pitch is a fastball at 94. The next one a changeup at 83. And this is the ninth hitter that he's faced. And I think he's worked pretty much that same pattern with all of them.
3: Koss asks for time. Steps out. Now climbs back in. Outfield shifted toward right for Koss, and he chased the changeup, and that is a strikeout. Two strikeouts and a three-up, three-down inning for Quinn Matthews. He has been very sharp through the first three innings. No score as we head to the bottom of the third in St. Louis on the Liberty Group Protect Your Assets Giants Radio Network.
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3: 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Bottom of the third, no score. Top of the order for the Cardinals is Landon Roop. His first pitch to Sajazy is ball. And the 1-0 pitch is tapped foul toward the Giants dugout down the third baseline. 1-1 to Sajazy. Open up the bottom of the first with a base hit. Strike called, 1-2. So Roop, who has walked two, struck out two, and gave up two hits. So stepping out is Sujazy. He asked for time. Now he climbs back in. Right-handed hitter. Wears the number 25 in red on the back of his white Cardinals home uniform. Defense straight away for Sujazy, and he hits a high fly ball to center field. Cox came in. Now he's got to go back. He gets back, stops, settles underneath, and he makes the catch. And that's out number one here in the bottom of the third. Giants nothing, Cardinals nothing. Just two hits in the game. Both belong to the Cardinals. Landon Roop, he's had to work a little bit in each of the first two innings, but he's kept the Cardinals off the board. He is at 42 pitches with one out in the third inning. First pitch to Ivan Herrera, the designated hitter, and it's in for a strike. Herrera, in that first inning, hit into a 4-6-3 double play. So 0-1. The 1-1 pitch is a little bit inside to Herrera. Big, strong right-handed hitter. He's got 16 home runs, 64 RBIs. Ivan Herrera. He, too, has the pant legs pulled up high. Roop holds that glove right up around his face, and the 1-1 pitch is a little bit low, and Kisner may have thought about a challenge there. Roop looked in a little bit longer than normal, but it stays a ball, 2-1. Bounce toward third. A big hop for Harris, who throws across in time. And that is out number two here in the bottom of the third. 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Proud sponsor of the Junior Giants, helping inspire tomorrow's leaders on and off the field. As Alec Burleson steps up, he leads the National League in RBIs with 109. Stewart from the Reds has 107. Jordan Walker, his teammate, has 100. Pete Crow Armstrong with 98. And Rafael Devers with 98. Those are your top RBI men in the National League, led by Alec Burleson, who takes a first pitch ball from Landon Root. 22 homers, 109 RBIs, and that pitch is low, and now it's 2-0. Be careful here. Burleson is also fourth in the National League in hits. He's tied for first in doubles with 36, and he's tied with Rafael Devers. Rafael Devers will not hit any more doubles this year. 2-0 pitch, a mighty swing by Alec Burleson, and fouls it right back to the screen. He takes a healthy rip, John. Does not get cheated. Pretty fun to watch.
0: He launched one way out into the bay last week in San Francisco.
3: 2-1 pitch is popped foul left side, well back behind the Giants dugout, so the count is even at 2-2. Big, strong left-handed hitter Alec Burleson. No score, bottom of the third. Burleson walked in the first. 2-2 pitch, fouled straight back. Swung so hard, his helmet popped off.
0: Well, that's his big and vicious a cut as he can take, even though he already had two strikes. So he still goes all in, even with two strikes, and we can see it right there.
3: Another 2-2 pitch, and it's lined into right field, a base hit. Just past the second baseman, Shea Whitcomb.
1: So Burleson went down and got a pretty good pitch, and Roop's a little bit frustrated. He thought he had a pretty good chance for a three-up, three-down inning.
0: That was a curveball, just the way you want to throw it, with two strikes at least. You want to start it as a strike and have it break and end up down out of the strike zone, maybe even bounce in, but Burleson went down. It looked a little bit Devers-like right there, going down for at least Burleson stayed in the ballpark.
1: Here's Jordan Walker, and the first pitch is a strike on the outside corner. Well, Burleson, when you look at his career numbers, he hits big-time home runs, and he doesn't strike out a lot. And you saw him take a little bit off his swing there and got him a base hit. Broken bat over the head of the second baseman Whitcomb in the right center field for a base hit. Hustling around to third is Burleson, and it's a two-out rally for the Cardinals, first and third. Jordan Walker broke his bat and just dropped one just over the leaping attempt of the second baseman Shea Whitcomb. So another decent pitch by Roop, but he's going to have to work again to get out of the inning.
0: Well, if this were a football game, it would be real lopsided where they would be talking about the Cardinals have had the ball most of the time, but the Giants have been able to keep them off the board up till now. The Giants have hardly had the ball at all. They haven't had anybody on base yet. The Cardinals had a single and a walk in the first inning. They got a double and a walk in the second inning. Now two straight two-out singles here in the third inning. A lot of base runners already.
1: Here's Leo Bernal, left-handed hitter, and he goes after the first pitch and drives one toward left center field. McCray's back there, though, a step toward the warning track, and he reaches up and he makes the catch, turns around, flips the ball into the stands, and Landon Roop, again, escapes damage as the Cardinals get a couple of hits and they strand two, but do not score. We're through three in St. Louis. Giants nothing, Cardinals nothing. 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
1: Giants nothing, Cardinals nothing. Top of the fourth, top of the order for the Giants is Jonah Cox. Sees the first pitch ball from the lefty Quinn Matthews. And the next pitch, that's a little bit high with an off-speed pitch. So Jonah Cox ahead in the count. 2-0. Cox struck out swinging in the first inning. One of four strikeouts so far for the rookie left-hander Matthews. 2-0 pitch is a strike on the inside corner. Cox checked his swing.
0: This is starting off just like his first inning at bat. He got ahead 2-0. And then Matthews started pumping fastballs out over the plate. And he couldn't hit any of them.
1: Cox fouls that one straight back. Got jammed just a little bit.
0: And another fastball. Well, coming closer now. He did make contact on that one.
1: Cox trying to get aboard, uses speed. 2-2 pitch is inside. 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It's Bryce Eldridge who stands towering into the on-deck circle. 3-2. Here's the pitch. Tapped foul. Looks like it got a piece of the foot of Jonah Cox. Jonah Cox getting to play just about every day. He has something that the Giants want so badly to implement into their offense, and that's terrific speed.
3: Another 3-2 pitch, here it is, and it's foul back to the screen. He's got 10 stolen bases in 12 attempts. Trying to get aboard. Another 3-2 pitch, here it is, and it's drilled to left field, hit hard, but right at Joshua Baez, who doesn't move. So that's a pretty good at-bat by Jonah Cox, but unfortunately, he has nothing to show for it. It's the hardest hit ball of the night by the Giants. One away here in the fourth.
0: And at that, he still didn't quite get it. 95 miles an hour, though, that's a hard hit ball. But we've seen him hit a lot harder than that.
3: Here's Bryce Eldridge, who grounded to short in the first inning. First pitch to Bryce. He jumped on that fastball that time, was not going to wait around and fouled it back. One of the many positive things we've seen from Bryce Eldridge in his rookie season is his ability to hit left-handed pitching. He's facing a good one here tonight in Quinn Matthews. Swings through a breaking ball, and it's quickly 0-2. Eldridge, 298 against lefties so far this year, 255 against righties. So that's pretty impressive for a 21-year-old.
0: And a lot of scouts who saw him in the minors didn't think he'd be good enough to maybe be in there every day against lefties.
3: 0-2 pitch. He lays off a good sharp curveball. So a good 0-2 pitch from Quinn Matthews and a good take by Eldridge. 1-2. No score, top of the fourth inning. Matthews working quickly, and a fastball just missed outside. Very close pitch. 2-2 to Eldridge. 16 home runs on the air, and he takes down and away, and he's worked it full, 3-2. So both the hitters so far for the Giants here in the top of the fourth have worked full counts. 3-2 pitch, here it is. And it's a little bit inside, ball four, but they're going to challenge it.
11: That's time to call the ball.
3: So Bernal, the catcher, tapped his helmet, and let's see. It's a ball.
11: Ball confirmed. Cardinals have one challenge remaining.
3: So the Cardinals lose a challenge, and that was not really very close. So if you want to describe a challenge, that was not a good one. So the first base runner for the Giants, it's a one-out walk to Bryce Eldridge. And here's Shea Whitcomb. Whitcomb goes after the first pitch and pops it foul down the right field line.
0: And I think strategically it was a good time to challenge because that could change everything. It was ball four, it was the call. If he was right, it'd be strike three, and you get rid of the Giants' top hitter because you challenged it, but it did go the other way.
3: Up and away to Whitcomb, 1-1. Shea Whitcomb hit a fly ball to right field back in the first inning. We've seen Whitcomb mostly at third base, but he has mixed in some starts at second base, and that is where he is tonight at second base. Swing and a miss. A changeup at 83 miles an hour, and it is a good one. You can see why Quinn Matthews, one of the better left-handed pitching prospects in all of baseball, and certainly in the Cardinals organization. 1-2 pitch, swing and a miss, struck him out. So he went right back to it. So back-to-back changeups, and he got Whitcomb to swing at both of them. No. Matthews has had huge strikeout numbers in the minor leagues. And, well, we're seeing why tonight. That is strikeout number 5. Two outs for Turner Hill. Infield at third base. Nolan Gorman comes in. And Hill lines one foul into the seats down the third base line. So Gorman in about even with the bag. In case Turner Hill has any thoughts of bunting. The shortstop, Mason Wynn, is playing right up the middle, and the outfield shifted toward left. 0-1 to Turner Hill. Here's the pitch down and away.
0: I keep saying Turner Hill's due. He hit the comebacker his first time up in this game and is now 1 for his last 21.
3: Waits on the 1-1 pitch. Here it is. And that one's fouled right at the plate. Well, he had some success early on. The pitchers at the big league level adjust quickly. Hill trying to adjust back.
0: And I think that's a good test for him, too.
3: Eldridge runner at first. No score here in the top of the fourth in St. Louis. Eldridge lead in the pitch, and that is a swing and a miss. He struck him out. So that was a hard slider and a good one from Quinn Matthews. 6 strikeouts through 4 innings for the young left-hander for the Cardinals. The Giants get a base runner, but they do not score. Bottom of the fourth coming up. Giants nothing, Cardinals nothing on the Liberty Group Protect Your Assets Giants Radio Network.
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3: First pitch by Landon Root to Joshua Baez. It's hit on a one hop to the shortstop, Christian Koss, who throws out Baez. And that is out number one here in the bottom of the fourth. A one pitch out. Always a thing of beauty, John.
0: Nice to see, because Root had already thrown 55 pitches in the first 3 innings. So he could use a quick inning here.
3: Nolan Gorman steps in, left-handed hitting third baseman, and the first pitch is in for strike. Landon Root, 3 1/3 innings, couple of strikeouts, couple of walks, and he's allowed 4 hits. So he has pitched through traffic in all 3 of the innings so far. This one's rolled foul, and it's a quick 0-2 to Gorman, who struck out in the first inning, struck out swinging.
0: Yeah, the Cardinals 0-4. And they're at bats with runners in scoring position already.
3: Root kicks and delivers the 0-2 pitch, and Gorman had a reach for it, and he just got a piece of it. He rolled it back toward the Cardinals on-deck circle on the first base side.
0: Good changeup, a lot of sinking action to it, and it ended up well below the knees, but Gorman just did make contact.
3: Another 0-2 pitch. Again, tapped foul. This one up the first baseline. Knocked down by Cardinals first base coach Stubby Clapp.
0: Stubby must have played soccer. He made a foot trap on that little ground ball.
3: Pitches down and away, 1-2. Kick save and a beauty by Stubby Clapp.
0: Soccer. And soccer is a very big sport here in St. Louis and has been for years.
3: Root looks in, gets the sign, and delivers. Swing and a miss. He struck him out. Got him with a changeup for strikeout number 3, and that's 2 outs. Hey, let's check the Toyota out-of-town scoreboard. The big series going on in Major League Baseball right now is the White Sox and the Guardians in Cleveland. Now the White Sox with a half-game lead over the Guardians in that AL Central. That game in the bottom of the sixth in Cleveland, and the White Sox just dropped a 6th spot on Cleveland. They lead 6-0, bottom of the sixth inning, and that's the last series of the year between those two teams, and tonight it's the first of 3. So we'll keep a close eye on that series. First pitch to Mason Wynn is in for a strike. The Padres and the Rockies, they'll get started in just a little bit. Padres have won 7 in a row, and the Marlins and the Diamondbacks will get started in a little bit as well. Pitches outside. Those two teams battling for that third wild card spot in the National League. So scores to keep an eye on tonight. That's the Toyota out-of-town scoreboard. Toyota, let's go places. Pitches down and away to Mason Wynn. So the White Sox trying to make a statement, hold on to their slimmest of leads in that American League Central over Cleveland.
0: Miguel Vargas hit a home run in that 6-run rally. He's got 31 home runs this year.
3: 2-1 pitch inside to Mason Wynn. And now it's 3-1.
0: What is it about him facing Mason Wynn? He ended up walking him with two down and a runner at third in the second inning. Now he's 3-1 again here.
3: Here is the 3-1 pitch, and that's in for a strike. Wynn took one step toward first base, but it was a strike. So now it's a full count. Four hits for the Cardinals, no hits for the Giants. In a 0-0 game, bottom of the fourth inning. 3-2 pitch to Mason Wynn. Little pop-up toward the Cardinals dugout on the first base side, but it's going to bounce into the first row and then back down onto the field. So Eldridge and Kisner head back to their respective positions.
0: Up in Chicago, the Cubs, the arch-rivals of the Cardinals, playing Atlanta. Could be a little October preview. Atlanta first in the National League East. The Cubs, the leading team in the wild card, along with the Phillies. And they got a 5-0 lead. 5-0 Cubs in the last of the fourth inning there. David Peterson, the former Met, the left-hander, going for the Cubs.
3: 3-2 pitch. Lined leaping catch at third by Brett Harris to take extra bases away from Mason Wynn. So Landon Roop does get his three up, three down inning, a ground out, a strikeout, and a line out. Nothing for the Cardinals in the bottom of the fourth. We're through four from St. Louis. No score, Giants and Cardinals on the Liberty Group. 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
3: Top of the fifth inning, Giants come to bat. Brett Harris takes the first pitch strike. Here's John Miller.
0: All right, Glenn, Giants nothing, Cardinals nothing, and a swing, a big chop toward third. Coming in to play the very high hop is Gorman, and he throws out Brett Harris at first, one away. Hit it right down off the hard clay in front of the plate. It took a very high hop. Gorman came in close to the bag and then had to wait for it to come down. Still got him by plenty. Harris is 0 for 2. He's grounded out twice. And here is Scott Bandura. Bandura struck out swinging his first time. Bandura in his second big league game, the first one in which he has played in the field. He was a DH last night in his debut. Now he takes a called strike at the knees. 0-1. That was a sinker, 94 miles an hour, from Harris. Harris has six strikeouts and one walk. He is not allowed a hit yet. We're in the fifth inning. Now, big swing and a miss. That was a fastball right in on the hands, and he swung so hard, the helmet flew off his head. Bandura last night became the 16th player to make his Major League debut this year for the Giants. Now he takes the ball up and away. That equals an all-time Giants franchise record. The last time something like that happened was 2008 when they had 16 making their debuts. And there were some pretty good names who helped the Giants do a lot of success who made their debuts that year. Now here is a ball too low. So it is 2-2 now to Bandura. Pablo Sandoval was one of those guys that came up, made his debut. Now the 2-2 pitch, swing and a foul tip off the catcher. I don't know if it was off the glove or off the mask, but he stays alive just barely on that slider.
3: 67, that is an incredibly high number.
0: 67 actual players, 16 of them making their major league debuts, and 67 total, which is kind of mind-boggling. Now here's a swing and a foul tip into the glove of Bernal.

0: En garde!
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3: Leadoff man Thomas Sajesi is on deck. Here's Root to the plate, and it's fouled into the batter's box. 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
3: Here's the 0-2 pitch. And a liner foul slicing off the left field line and back into the crowd. A little late on that 93-mile-an-hour fastball from Landon Root. Giants playing him that way a little bit in the outfield, playing him to swing late. 0-2 pitch again. High and outside for a ball. And it's 1-2 on the infield. The left side of the infield is playing him to pull. Cost, the shortstop, playing almost up the middle, and the third baseman, Harris, is well over towards shortstop. 1-2 pitch. Strike three called on the inside. Everything had been away, and then all of a sudden, he threw that sinker to the inside and had him backing away from it, and it snapped back and hit the top of the strike zone right on the inside corner. Nice pitch. Here's the leadoff man, Sajesi, up for his third time. He's had a single, and he's flied out to center. And a curve is low. Ball one. Giants have only had one base runner in 5 innings against Quinn Matthews. That was Eldridge with a one-out walk in the fourth inning. Cardinals have had a lot of base runners. Here is a cutter off the outside. Put two men on in the first, two men in the second, and two more in the third, but no runs. Now here is a fastball in for a called strike. It's 2-1. But then Roop, after getting through all that clutter in the first three, retired the side in order in the fourth inning, and he got in the first batter out so far here in the fifth. 2-1 pitch, fastball in there for a called strike. Timeout asked for now by Sajesi. That pitch was right over the heart of the plate, middle away. Now Sajesi stands back in, squared up stance. The pitch. And too low. Full count, 3-2. Sinker, 91 miles an hour. Landon Root into his windup. Kicks, throws. And a base hit up the middle. That was a sinker that was down at the knees, but Sajesi just went right with it. And that's his second hit of the game.
5: John, I think it would have been a huge development for Landon Root. Last year, he throws 106 innings. This year, he's making his 29th start. He's up to 156 innings pitched. He has not missed a start. He's taking the ball every fifth day. And I think that is going to bode well for him in the future, knowing that he can take the ball every fifth day.
3: So Jay-Z runs. The pitch taken. The throw down to second after a double clutch by Kisner. I don't know if he couldn't get a good grip on the ball at first, but he had that a little extra hesitation and then threw it, and it was too late. So Jay-Z steals second base. He rushed the throw, and he kind of bounced it in. Just didn't have a whole lot on it. So now a runner at second. The pitch missed for a ball. Cardinals with a runner in scoring position. Now timeout is asked for by Kisner, and he's going to walk out to the mound to talk to Landon Roop. Roop has now thrown 82 pitches in the game. And we're in the

0: fifth inning. The Cardinals, who've already had four at-bats with runners in scoring position, 0 for 4. And I feel like I've already answered the ask of the announcer question. Sponsored by Kaiser Permanente. Learn more about what Kaiser Permanente can do for you at kp.org. Hey, announcer, how many pitches has he thrown? 82. There you go. Asked and pre-answered.
1: Well, his last two starts, John, 75 pitches on the 2nd of September, and then that start against these Cardinals last Tuesday, 81 pitches. So I think the Giants are being a little careful with him down the stretch here. He probably has maybe one more start after this. I think they'd like to get him to 30 starts for the year. That would be a pretty good milestone for him.
0: Kisner back behind the plate. Giants bullpen has started to work, and that might have been part of the reason for that visit, because the big left-handed batting slugger, leading RBI producer in the majors, Alec Burleson, is on deck, and Raver San Martin is up in the bullpen, a left-hander. Runner at second, one out, the 2-0 pitch. Low ball three. 3-0 to Ivan Herrera. Cardinals had their three biggest home run and RBI men are Herrera, Burleson, and Walker, set up in a row here. Herrera at the plate. He has gone 0 for 2 so far. 3-0 pitch. In there, called a strike with a sinker, and it's 3-1. Herrera grounded into a double play in the first inning after Sajazi had hit a single. Grounded out to third in the third, so he's 0 for 2. Sajazi at second, the pitch. That's in there for a called strike, too. Three and two. That ball was right out over the plate, and it was a sinker, but maybe showed him looking for a breaking ball. 3-2 the count now. Roop throws. Fouled back behind the plate. Still 3-2. That was a changeup. 85 miles an hour. And it ended up way inside. It would have been ball four. Had so much movement. Almost hit Herrera. But he swung at it, bounced it foul. Still 3-2. Roop again sets, throws, and he walks him high and outside. And that might be all for him. Let's see what manager Tony Vitello has in mind. He's got his left-hander up, and you know he's up for this next hitter, Alec Burleson. And here comes Tony Vitello now. So the pitch count appears to have gotten Landon Roop. As that last pitch was his 88th of the game. So that's a lot of pitches, considering he's only got one out of the fifth inning. So a lot of high-stress pitches. And looks like Roop is saying something to the plate umpire, Carlos Torres. But now Roop gives the ball to Tony Vitello. That was interesting. Vitello was out there. And then Roop seemed to get into it a little bit with the home plate umpire before he finally handed the ball to Vitello. And Raver San Martin comes in. This is a big moment in this game. We're in the fifth inning in a nothing-nothing game. And the Cardinals have their big guy coming up.
1: Yeah, and Landon Roop does not look happy about something. Showed some emotion as he walked into the dugout, and I'm not sure exactly what he's extremely unhappy about. But, you know, we talked briefly about the development of Roop, getting to what would probably be 30 starts this year, and I think that's very important. But the locking in on the strike zone is probably the area that he needs to still work on. 75 walks with his three tonight in 156 innings. That's a very high number. And he's probably got to figure out how to just be around the plate a little bit more. If he can do that, he's got a chance to be a pretty good pitcher.
0: Well, and he's had those stretches where He has kind of lost his release point where he's not been able to make that correction in mid-inning. He just starts walking people, and it's often in games around the fourth inning, fifth inning, he starts throwing a huge number of pitches. And here, he had thrown 19 pitches in this inning, getting only one out, two men on. And here is Alec Burleson, the Cardinals' number one RBI man, and a hard ground ball into right center, out of the reach of the second baseman Whitcomb. Base hit, and that'll get a run home. On the first pitch, Burleson jumped on it, and the Cardinals take a 1-0 lead. Raver San Martin, who has been excellent coming out of the bullpen for the Giants. But this one, I think this one, he wanted this one in, and it kind of leaked out over the plate. End up more toward the middle of the plate. And with the second baseman playing Burleson to pull, Whitcomb was shading him toward first. It was hit back to his right. And they've been in a straight-up, old-timey double play depth. I think that would have been a ground ball right to him for a double play, and the inning would be over. Instead, the Cardinals have a 1-0 lead, and Burleson has his 110th run batted in. And here is Jordan Walker, who looks at a called strike. Now, he's going to challenge that call.
1: Well, the Cardinals only have one challenge left.
0: And they put it up on the board. No, it's
2: confirmed. The Cardinals are out of challenges.
0: So that was on the inside corner. And they have lost their last challenge.
1: Could come into play. No challenges for the final four innings for the Cardinals.
0: Herrera at third. Burleson at first. The pitch to Walker. And that's in there for a called strike, too. That was right at the knees. He might have wanted to challenge that one, too. But nobody will be able to do that for the rest of the game now for the Cardinals, at least in the first nine innings. So now Raver San Martin, he'd love to get Walker to hit a double play ball. He was hitting him in San Francisco last week. The pitch to him. A little bit off the outside with a changeup. That was just off the outside corner at the knees. And he was swinging the pitches like that in San Francisco last week. Again, here it comes. Low and in with a slider toward the back foot of Walker, who jumped out of the way at the last moment. 2-2 the count. Burleson, big RBI guy. Not a prolific base dealer. He's at first. Eldridge is on the bag with him. Here's the pitch on the way. In the dirt. It's knocked out and gets away. Kisner lost his balance as he blocked that pitch and fell over backwards. The ball rolled off to his right, and Burleson took off and went to second. That ball bounced in front of the plate, and he started to slide to his left. The ball hit off the heel of his glove, and as he tried to shift, he fell over. Now the infield is in. Here's the pitch, and that's low ball four.
1: Giants pitchers now have issued four walks in the first five innings.
0: Roop, 4 1/3, three walks, four strikeouts, and he threw 88 pitches. That runner at third, Herrera is his. Burleson at second, Walker at first, the middle infield, double play depth. And Bernal, a switch hitter, now batting right-handed, takes ball one. Raver San Martin has thrown seven pitches. Only three have been strikes. Cardinals with a chance to blow this one open now in the fifth inning. They lead 1-0. Here it is. In. Called strike at the knees. And I think actually we assumed it was at the knees, but the ABS showed it was well below the knees, but the Cardinals cannot challenge that call. Now a swing and a fly ball foul off the right field line. That goes back out of play. And it's one ball and two strikes. Cardinals with Herrera at third, Burleson at second, Walker at first. Cardinals with a run in. They've had a stolen base. There's been a wild pitch in this inning. Kind of remarkable that so far it's just the one run, and San Martín is trying to shut it down here. He's ready. He throws. Swing and a line drive base hit in the right field. One hop to Bandura. A run scores. And the other runners advance one base as he throws into the cutoff man, Eldridge. 2-0 Cardinals. San Martín has not retired anybody. Here comes Tony Vitello. We've got the right-handed power hitter, Joshua Baez, coming up. And the Giants have a right-hander up in their bullpen. I think that's Joel Kunal, and there's the call for him. So too bad for San Martín. He's been so good here the last several times out, but this time he could not get anybody out. So it's 2-0. Both of the runs charged to the starter, Landon Root. And San Martín leaves with the bases loaded and still only one out. He came in with two men on and one man out. And the Cardinals, base hit, walk, base hit. So two runs are in, and the Cardinals have visions of a lot more coming in now with Kunal into the game to try and keep that from happening, trying to keep the Giants alive in this game.
1: Yeah, John, Cardinals made quite a few trades this past offseason. Traded Contreras and Sonny Gray to the Red Sox and Arenado. Kind of a rebuilding situation, which you don't see very often here in St. Louis. But they've played better than most people think. They're 74-76. They hung around for a while, but a bad July where they went 10-18 really kind of pushed them out of even the wild card race. But when you look at these young players they have, Herrera, Burleson, Walker, you talked about the big three guys in the middle, Bernal, who's their catcher of the future, Joshua Baez, Mason Wynn, a pretty good shortstop. And remember, we're not seeing J.J. Weatherholt, who was a National League Rookie of the Year candidate, second baseman, having a fine season, but he's on the injured list. He's got 17 home runs in his rookie season. But you put him in this lineup with the guys that I just mentioned, that's a pretty nice young core of players for this Cardinals organization.
0: The Cardinals with both Mason Wynn and Short, who's won a Gold Glove already, might win another one. And they feel like up to the point where he got injured that Weatherholt not only was a Rookie of the Year candidate, but a Gold Glove candidate. Whether the trip to the injured list will cost him that or not remains to be seen. So here's Kunal, hard-throwing right-hander, and he fires a fastball by the swinging Joshua Baez. Strike one. Two runs in, bases loaded, middle infield, double play depth. A one-strike offering. And that's in there. Strike two called. Two good fastballs in a row. Two quick strikes. 93-mile-an-hour sinking fastball that time. Now, Kunal touches the rosin bag and walks back up on the hill. Toes the middle of the slab. Into his stretch. Bases loaded. One out. Two-strike offering. Strike three called. And Joshua Baez cannot challenge that call. They are out of challenges, although looking at the ABS, it wouldn't have mattered. If he had challenged it, they would have lost that one, too, because it hit the outside corner right at the knee. It's a perfectly placed fastball there to strike him out.
1: It just grabbed the outside corner, according to the box on the TV monitor. Perfect pitch.
0: And now here is Nolan Gorman, and he takes two high, ball one. Gorman has struck out twice in this game. Cardinals have Burleson at third. Walker at second. Bernal, the runner at first. Two runs in, 2-0 St. Louis. Two down, the pitch. And it's too high. So now he's behind 2-0. Changes everything. He jumped ahead of Baez immediately. Shortstop, Koss, almost right behind second. Playing him to pull. The pitch. Called a strike just on the outside edge. 2-1 the count. That was, again, perfectly placed. Knee-high right on the outside corner. Kuhnel working quickly at the belt. Delivers low. Well, he's run out of room in which to maneuver. Now it's 3-1, and with the bases loaded, he has to throw a strike here or give away a run. The set, the pitch, fouled into the batter's box. Came off the dirt and hit the leg of Nolan Gorman. So now it is a full count, 3-2.
1: Kuhnel's got a power sinker. He's throwing that at 96, 97 miles an hour.
0: And that last one, 97. And it was just below the knees, but with two strikes, Gorman was compelled to try to fight it off. Again, the set. There go the runners, the pitch. Ground ball to first. Over to his right, Eldridge has it. Underhand feed. Kuhnel covering for the putout. That's a great job by Kuhnel. With two runs already in and the bases loaded and one out. And he kept the thing right there. And the Giants are still very much alive. Heading to the sixth inning. McCray, Koss, and Cox coming up. It's 2-0 St. Louis on the Liberty Group. Protect your assets.
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0: Now the Giants into the sixth inning, and they are trailing for the first time tonight as they come up 2-0. And Quinn Matthews, the left-hander, who had a long spell just sitting on the bench watching, and he misses inside with ball one to Grant McCray. McCray struck out. In the third inning, he's 0-1. Koss on deck. Now he swings. He fouls one back to the screen, and the count is now 1-1. McCray, I think, chased a pitch that was off the inside that time. Matthews has not allowed a hit. He's had 7 strikeouts and 1 walk. He pitches, and he's off the inside again. 2-1 the count. Grant McCray in left field tonight. Cardinals with a 2-run fifth inning, knocking Giants starter Landon Roop out of the box. Now the Giants trying to get going here against Matthews. And now a slider low and outside. 3-1. Giants got only 2 runs against Matthews in San Francisco last week, but both were early. He went 6, gave up 2 runs is all. Now the pitch, in for a called strike. And it's 3-2 to McCray. That one right at the knees. right over the plate, but at the knees. Full count now. Koss on deck. The windup, Matthews throws. Swing, and there's a liner out into right center field into the gap, and that's going to go through. One hop up against the wall. To second is McCray, and he'll stop there. A stand-up double. And that is the Giants' first hit after five no-hit innings were thrown. And on a 3-2 count, he threw an off-speed pitch, and he jumped on it, a slider, and I think not a good slider either.
1: Well, you remember, John, in McCray's first at-bat in the third inning when he struck out, it was a 3-2 slider, but it was just a little bit out of the strike zone, and McCray chased it. That slider hung right over the middle of the plate.
0: That was a pitch to hit, and he did. So here's Koss. Base hit could mean a run for the Giants, trailing 2-0. And a curveball, low and in. And again, Matthews starts off behind, as he did with McCray. Koss struck out his first time. Koss is the guy who hit a home run against Matthews that drove in what proved to be the winning run last week in San Francisco. Now there's a swing, and a one hopper to first, backhanded on a tough in-between hop by Burleson. And then he takes it to the bag and gets the out. But over to third goes McCray. So he hit it to the right side, a productive out. Now the Giants could get a run even without a hit here. He hit that one. It was kind of a squibber, a low liner to the left of Burleson. And he kind of angled his body to the left and moved back a step. And it came up with a high hop, but he gloved it cleanly. So now McCray at third, one out. And here is a fastball away to Jonah Cox. Cox comes up for the third time. He has struck out swinging and lined out to left in his first two at-bats. That same line drive to left would get a run home if he were to hit it in this spot. Pitch to him. Line drive up the middle into center field. Base hit, and the Giants are on the board. So Cox got a curveball, and he's seen a few of them, and he drilled it almost as if he were looking for that curveball this time, and his third look at Quinn Matthews. So it is now 2-1 St. Louis.
1: So the breaking ball has hurt Matthews in this inning. It was a slider to McCray for a double, and that was a curveball that got a little bit too much of the plate to Cox.
0: Now Cox, a possible tying run and a base dealer, is at first. The pitch to Eldridge, and he swings and foul tips one into the batter's box area. Strike one. That was a slider down at 85 miles an hour. And that was a good one. Not in the middle of the plate, as these other breaking balls have been in this inning. That right at the knees. One strike pitch. And a fastball. That freezes him. Strike two call. Well, after all those breaking balls, and Eldridge was in the on-deck circle watching him pitch to both Cox and before that Koss, but he got a fastball and couldn't get off the swing. Two strike pitch, check swing on a slider, and it is a ball. He did well to lay off that one. The Cardinals, as it was, still challenged the call to the third base umpire, but Dreckman said no. Cox, given no indication of trying to steal, he's still at first. Burleson on the bag with him, and now Matthews makes a throw over there. Sometimes you think with a left-handed hitter up there, the manager wants to keep that runner at first and maybe give him more room to shoot at for a base hit to that side. But now with two strikes, some managers will change their mind and tell the guy, go ahead. One and two, the catch. There he goes. Pitch is swung on and missed. There's the throw down to second base and a dive and a tag by Wynn, and he's out. What a play by Mason Wynn on a wide throw. He made a headlong dive to his left and put the tag on Cox well away from the bag while he was in a slide, and the Giants will not challenge this call. He caught it just as his glove was next to the shin of Cox, and that ends the inning. Wow. So the Giants get just the one run, and we go to the last of the sixth. 2-1 Cardinals on the Liberty Group Protect Your Assets Giants Radio Network.
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0: Strike one to the leadoff man, Mason Wynn, here in the last of the sixth inning. 2-1, Cardinals leading the Giants, and there is a called strike, and it's 0-2 now to Wynn, who has walked and lined out to third. Interesting dynamic on that strike him out, throw him out into a double play to end the Giants' sixth inning. Here's the 0-2 pitch. Fastball from Kunal, too high for a ball. And what I'm talking about is the pitch to Eldridge, who has distinguished himself as a guy who rarely goes out of the strike zone, a very discerning knowledge of the strike zone. Swung and the pitch was up around his shoulders. Here's the 1-2 pitch. And that is outside, which you might expect when a guy's in a hit-and-run situation. And it was not a good jump for Cox, which also on a hit-and-run situation, a guy generally won't get as good of a jump as he is on a steal. Here's the 2-2 pitch. Little bouncer off the plate, back to the mound, jumping to get it is Kunal. He runs it toward first and then underhands it to Eldridge for the out. And Wynn is retired, one away. But having said all of that, I doubt very much that they would put on a hit-and-run play with Bryce Eldridge up there. Yeah. But sometimes if they put on a stolen base, a hitter will feel compelled to swing as if he needs to protect the runner.
1: Yeah, the pitch was not even close.
0: And we're not used to seeing him go after a pitch that far out of the zone. So one out here is Nathan Church, and he takes outside for ball one. Anyway, that will be a question for after the game. What was going on there? Because it's not just the runner gets thrown out, but also Eldridge swung a pitch way out of the zone for strike three, making it a double play. Now here's the ball high and outside, and it's 2-0 to the ninth place hitter, Nathan Church, who has lined out to center and been called out on strikes.
1: Yeah, you think about that play. Is not only did you lose your best hitter because he struck out, you lose your fastest base runner who gets thrown out trying to steal second. And so that's a frustrating end of the inning.
0: He just got no jump at all. Here's a ball low, and it's 3-0. To Nathan Church. Kunal into his stretch. The tall right-hander ready, throws. And that's too low. And it's going to be challenged here by Kisner.
2: Doctor's calling to call a ball.
0: Even Church thought it was a strike. Yeah. He didn't even start toward first. And he turned and looked at the umpire and said, are you going to call it a strike?
1: And it is a strike. But you know what was funny there, John, is Kisner hesitated before he tapped the helmet. You know, had to tap twice. That's the indication I want to challenge. But he waited a very long time, and I thought maybe the umpire was not going to give it to him.
0: But he did, and it was a strike, so now 3-1. There's a ground ball past the mound to second, over to his right. Whitcomb's got it, slings it across the body to first, in time, out number two. So two down. The Giants close out this road trip, the final road trip of the year, in L.A. against the Dodgers this weekend, and then we'll close out the season at home against the Dodgers the following weekend. Catch all the fun during Fan Appreciation Weekend, September the 25th through the 27th. And get your tickets at sfgiants.com/tickets right now. Two down, nobody on. And the leadoff man, Sajazy, comes up. And a called strike with a cutter from Kunal. Giants trailing 2-1, last of the sixth inning. And the Giants bullpen is busy. Philip Abner, a left-hander, has started to throw. Here's Kunal to the plate. Up and in with that fastball. Or apparently that was also a cutter, a cut fastball. One ball, one strike.
1: There is nothing going on in the Cardinals bullpen. Completely quiet.
0: And Matthews, no need to have anybody up for the Cardinals so far. The pitch now fouled to the screen. Although it'll be interesting now because he was getting his first go-round and the third time through the lineup there. And he is now at 79 pitches through six innings. I think his last outing was against the Giants. That was his longest big league outing. Now he's going six innings again. But the pitch count is very modest. for six innings. Now a timeout is taken. One ball and two strikes to Sajazy. Sajazy's single to right, flied out to center, and then single to center, knocking in the first run of the game for the Cardinals. He also stole a base and scored a run in that two-run fifth-inning rally. Now there's a ball off the outside and off the glove of Kisner to the backstop. The Giants call of the game so far, the RBI single by Jonah Cox for their first run. Call of the game is sponsored by Ring Central, voice of your business. Two down, nobody on in the Cardinals' sixth inning. Kuhnel is ready, delivers, and a line drive foul off the right field line. On the Toyota scoreboard, that game you were talking about, Glenn, top two teams in the American League Central, the White Sox at Cleveland. Cleveland a half game back of the White Sox in the Central Division of the American League. 6-1 White Sox. They're in the top of the ninth inning now at Progressive Field, Cleveland. On the Toyota scoreboard, Toyota, let's go places. 2-2 pitch. Broken bat, one hopper to second, out into shallow center field to backhand it. Whitcomb, here's the long throw to first, in time. So Jay-Z retired, and shutdown inning there for Kuhnel. 2-1, Cardinals, Whitcomb, Hill, and Brad Harris coming up against Matthews in the seventh. On the Liberty Group, protect your assets, Giants.
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0: Giants trailing the Cardinals 2-1. Still in the game, the young left-hander out of Stanford, Quinn Matthews. The Giants have Shea Whitcomb to lead off here in the seventh inning against him. After this half inning, it will be the seventh inning stretch, sponsored by Supercuts. And back with the play-by-play, 2-1 Cardinals leading. Once again, here is Glenn Kuiper.
1: Thank you, John. Shea Whitcomb to lead it off against Quinn Matthews, the lefty. And the first pitch is right there for strike. Whitcomb, Hill, and Harris here in the top of the seventh. One run, two hits, no errors for the Giants. Two runs, seven hits, no errors for the Cardinals. Whitcomb takes a little bit inside from Matthews. So Matthews, 81 pitches now. In his first six major league starts, he has been in the upper 90s as far as pitch count goes. This one tapped to third. It's a fair ball right down the line. It's going to be an infield hit for Shea Whitcomb. He just tapped it, and it stayed right on the line, bouncing right near the bag, and Gorman picked it up, decided that the only thing he could really do with it was take a bite out of it, and that's an infield hit for Shea Whitcomb.
0: Change up, had him off balance, pitch was belled high out over the middle of the plate, swinging bunt.
1: So here's Turner Hill. Hill shows bunt, and it's a breaking ball, and it's low. They say no bunt attempt, and it looked like the catcher Bernal wanted to check on the ABS challenge. They don't have any challenges left, so it's a ball, 1-0. Leadoff man aboard for the Giants. Pitch to Hill. He shows bunt again, and this time he did bunt and miss it, so the count is 1-1.
0: And he looked like he was bunting for a hit, not to just square and push the bunt, trying to get the guy over. Like he was trying to do that and beat it out.
1: The third baseman, Gorman, is well in on the grass. Not bunting this time, and it's bounced up the third baseline and foul past Giants first base coach Shane Robinson, who everybody knows Shane Robinson here. He played for the Cardinals for a while.
0: He and manager Tony Vitello both coming back to town.
1: Quick throw to first, and Whitcomb dives back head first. Turner Hill has bounced back to the pitcher and struck out, 0 for 2. Whitcomb with a decent lead, and the pitch is flipped into left field. That's going to be a base hit. Little inside-out swing by Turner Hill. He needed that. And the Giants are in business here in the top of the seventh with a pair of singles. Now, they weren't necessarily line drive singles, but that's okay.
0: They got the little ball game going, though. They used to call it the ground attack.
1: Yeah.
0: The little infield swinging bunt hit.
1: Exit velocity, 72.
0: Man, that he swung at it, but it was sort of like a bunt itself. Like a little backhand lob in tennis.
1: It looked like a little pickleball move there, John. Not that I know anything about pickleball, because I really don't.
0: Probably a little more apropos nowadays than a tennis reference.
1: Yes.
0: Cardinals finally get their bullpen going for the first time. Giants are in business here. And Brad Harris, who is due for a hit, he hasn't had a hit. The Giants are his third big league franchise this year, and he hasn't had a hit for any of them yet.
1: Well, I can't think of a better time.
0: Although he might lay down a bunt, too, or try to.
1: Scott Bandura is the on-deck hitter. Two on, nobody out. Giants trailing 2-1. First pitch to Harris. He squares to bunt, and he bunts it foul as it rolls back toward Bandura in the on-deck circle.
0: Well, that ball was way inside and almost hit him.
1: There's a lefty and a righty out in that Cardinals bullpen, so they're getting ready quickly out there. Pickoff at second, and it's close, but diving back is Whitcomb, just getting back as the second baseman, Jay-Z, snuck in. And a pretty well-executed pickoff attempt by the Cardinals, but Whitcomb did get back.
0: They tried to deke him. The shortstop started moving to third like the wheel play was on, and as he did, then Jay-Z, the second baseman, snuck in behind him.
1: On one pitch, Harris shows bunt, and he bunts it to third, and it's a good one. Picked up by Gorman. His throw is a little bit low, but Burleson, who got back to first base, grabs it, and a successful sacrifice bunt by Brett Harris. Nicely done, and the Giants now have second and third, one out, down 2-1 here in the top of the seventh.
0: And I thought that was exactly the way they teach that kind of a bunt. Unless they put the wheel play on, you bunt it and make that third baseman come in to field it.
1: Yep.
0: And that's exactly the way he did it. And the only play that Gorman had was at first.
1: So we're going to get a pinch hitter. It's going to be Jung-Hoo Lee is going to hit for Bandura. So Lee probably got a little more than half the night off. So the Giants with a great opportunity to tie it and maybe take the lead. After Lee, it's Kisner.
0: Now this is interesting. The Cardinals, they have a one-run lead. So on the one hand, you certainly can see why they would play the infield in to try and keep the Giants from getting that tying run home. But that also kind of increases the chances of a base hit going through. And if that happens, then it's two runs that score, and the Cardinals are behind.
1: So lefty on lefty. Matthews delivers to Lee, and it's right in there for a strike. And it looks like.
0: And it was too low. I think he. Or he tried. Yeah, they show it.
1: It is low. Yeah, Jung-Hoo Lee did challenge it, and it was low. So called the strike, but overturned thanks to a Jung-Hoo Lee challenge, and the count's 1-0.
0: It was too low by 0.2 inches.
1: It was way low, John.
0: Way low.
1: Pitch to Jung-Hoo Lee. That's low, and now it's 2-0. So remember, the Cardinals are out of ABS challenges. The Giants just won one there. They have both of theirs still left. Infield in. Giants down 2-1. Two on, one out. The pitch to Lee tapped foul up the first baseline. And now the count is 2-1. This is the top of the seventh, as always, is sponsored by Cache Creek Casino Resort. Got lucky sevens in your future. Here's a pitch for your next weekend getaway. Head to Cache Creek Casino Resort. Your getaway awaits. 2-1 to Jung-Hoo Lee. Matthews delivers, and a breaking ball floats outside, and now it's 3-1. Jung-Hoo Lee, slightly open stance. Three-one pitch toward right field. Coming in is Walker. He's got it. Walker's got a great arm. It's not going to be deep enough. His throw, one hop all the way in, and that's not going to get it done. So Jung-Hoo Lee cannot get the run home as he walks back to the dugout in disappointment, and that's the second out. So that hurts.
0: And he swung at a pitch that was not a strike.
1: It would have been ball four.
0: Man, that was a 3-1 count where you have the luxury of looking for a certain pitch in a certain spot. And down by your ankles, that was not the spot.
1: So here's Kisner. And the first pitch is way high with a fastball. So that's a disappointing at-bat for Jung-Hoo Lee. He got himself in the count he wanted. Andrew Kisner has popped to second, grounded to short. Giants need a two-out hit. Whitcomb at third, Hill at second, and that pitch is in for a strike. And Kisner's going to ask for an ABS challenge.
2: Not a challenge to call a strike.
0: Well, I think he's also going to win the challenge.
1: Looks low. And here it is, and it was low.
2: Pitch is down.
1: Giants are hot right now when it comes to the ABS challenge. So the count is 2-0. Cardinals 2, Giants 1, top of the 7th. 2-0 pitch to the former Cardinal is well off the plate outside. And now it's 3-0. Kisner spent quite a bit of time with the Cardinals. The 3-0 pitch, here it is, and it's right in there first strike. Kisner with the Cardinals for the first 5 years of his big league career, running up to 2023. Waits on the 3-1 pitch. Here it is. It's right down the middle, 3-2. Well, he got a fastball to hit, but he could not get the swing off. Kisner is going to request his timeout, and he gets it, and he straightens out the batting gloves. Huge pitch in this game. Tying runner at third, go-ahead run at second. Full count to Kisner. Matthews, stretch, and the pitch. Up and away, walked him. So a good at-bat by Kisner. He takes the walk, and now the bases are loaded, and Grant McCray strides to the plate.
0: Now, he knew he had first base open, and I'm talking about Harris, the pitcher, and a left-handed hitter coming up next. But this left-handed hitter, McCray, hit one into the gap the last time, and he hit it at 112 miles an hour for a double to lead off the sixth inning. And Ollie Marmol apparently is not going to allow something like that to happen again, at least not against Matthews. He's got both a lefty and a righty warming up in the bullpen. He's going to make the change right now.
1: So pretty nice performance by the rookie left-hander, Quinn Matthews. 6 2/3 innings, and he leaves with a 2-1 lead. So Giants with a great opportunity here, but lots of credit to Quinn Matthews. Giants didn't get their first hit off Matthews to McCray's leadoff double in the sixth inning. So very impressive performance. And he was good last week, too, at Oracle Park. Giants just had Landon Roop outpitched him by just a little bit. But Giants have to be impressed with Quinn Matthews. They will see more of him in the future. So the new pitcher is the left-hander, Justin Brule. Justin Brule, lefty, and he will face Grant McCray. Hey, gear up for the 2027 season with a Giants ticket membership. 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Well, the attendance tonight, 25,150 here at, I don't know, do they still call it the new Busch Stadium? Of course, it's been here for quite a while. It built in 2006, so it's been around a while.
0: That was when the Augie Busch and the family that owns Anheuser-Busch bought the Cardinals in the 50s. Their ballpark at that time was called Sportsman's Park.
1: Yeah.
0: And their big beer brand was Budweiser. And they asked the commissioner of baseball, could we rename our ballpark Budweiser Stadium? Because that's our family business. They said, no, we wouldn't allow that. And he said, well, what would you allow? He says, well, you could name it Busch. That's your family name. And, of course, what Augie Busch didn't tell the commissioner was that they had a new beer about to come out called Busch Bavarian Beer. So it became Busch Stadium.
1: First pitch to Grant McCray is in for a strike. So the new pitcher, again, the left-hander, Justin Brule. So McCray with a huge opportunity. The 0-1 pitch, a slider in there for a strike, and it's a quick 0-2 to Grant McCray. He doubled and scored in the sixth. He struck out in the third, so 1-for-2. 68th appearance for Justin Brule. McCray asks for time and gets it. Bases are loaded. Two outs. Cardinals 2, Giants 1. Whitcomb at third, Hill at second, Kisner at first, all ready to go on the crack of the bat. 1-2 pitch, way outside as the catcher Bernal had a reach for it. Cardinals got two in the bottom of the fifth to take a 2-0 lead. The Giants got a run back in the top of the sixth. RBI single by Jonah Cox, and that is where we are at, top of the seventh. McCray waits. Brule delivers the 1-2 pitch, and it's tapped foul at home plate. So the runners will head back. Giants had one base runner through the first five innings, and that was a Bryce Eldridge walk in the fourth. Had a couple of hits in the sixth, a couple of hits and a walk here in the seventh. So finally, they've got some action. They just need a big hit here. 1-2 pitch is way high. And McCray lays off, and now it's 2-2. Justin Brule, the left-hander pitching here for the Cardinals, is from Petaluma. Very easily could have grew up a Giants fan. 2-2 pitch, here it is. Down and away with a slider. Good take by McCray, and now the count is full, and the bases are full. Biggest pitch of the game coming right here to Grant McCray. Christian Koss would be next if McCray can get aboard. Brule from the stretch. And now he steps off. All started with back-to-back singles by Whitcomb and Hill. A sacrifice by Harris. Lee flied out. Kisner with a walk. 3-2. Here it comes. Grounded towards short. Wynn has it, scoops it up. He's got to go across the first, and they get McCray side retired. So the Giants threatened. They had the tying run at third and one out, but could not get him home, and they leave the bases loaded in the top of the seventh inning. Seventh inning stretch from Busch Stadium in St. Louis is coming up. It's the Cardinals 2. It's the Giants 1 on the Liberty Group Protect Your Assets Giants Radio Network.
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0: for the post-game wrap with crew Kipe, Miller, and Fleming on KNBR 680.
1: Cardinals 2, Giants 1, bottom of the seventh inning. John Miller and Glenn Kiper from the new Busch Stadium here in St. Louis. Good ball game tonight. Giants down a run as they bring on their fourth pitcher, Trent Harris. And Harris's first pitch to Von Herrera is a little bit low. So Trent Harris, who's done a nice job. He's making a play for a spot next year. That one's low with a fastball, and the count is 2-0. Harris, a right-hander. Herrera, Burleson, and Walker, the three big hitters in the Cardinals lineup. That's a fastball first strike. 17th appearance. Make that 16th appearance for Trent Harris. 2.65 ERA. No wins, no losses. That one's drilled to center. Cox goes back, but he's got room, and he reaches up and makes the catch for out number one. Pretty well struck ball, but Cox had plenty of room for out number one. 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That's Cars for Kids with a K. Your car, running or not, can be picked up as soon as the next day. You'll get a vacation voucher and maximum tax deduction. And for the Cardinals starting pitcher tonight, Quinn Matthews, he had 8 strikeouts in 6 2/3 innings. So one away here in the bottom of the seventh. Cardinals 2, Giants 1, as Trent Harris faces Alec Burleson. First pitch is a little bit low for a ball. Harris kicks and delivers, and that one's in for a strike. Trent Harris has pitched 17 innings, given up 13 hits, no home runs, 7 walks, and 22 strikeouts. 1-1 pitch right there. Good fastball for a strike. Remember, Trent Harris' major league debut was at Oracle Park, and he gave up a couple of runs. Kind of a tough outing. And he has been really good since then. 1-2 pitch just right at the knees. A delayed strike 3 call by Carlos Torres. He kind of rocked back on his heels and then pumped his left arm, and that's a strikeout, 2 outs. So Harris gets the very dangerous Burleson, and looking at the in-house replay, that was a strike right at the bottom of the strike zone. So that's a great pitch by Trent Harris. 2 away, here's Jordan Walker, and he goes after the first pitch and fouls it back to the screen. Jordan Walker struck out in the first. He had a base hit in the third, and then he walked in the 2-run fifth inning. The 2 runs in that fifth inning have been enough so far for the Cardinals. Neither team has made an error tonight. Cardinals lead 2-1. Harris delivers, swing and a miss at a high fastball. Harris, the arm angle of Trent Harris is very, very over the top. As much as any other pitcher in Major League Baseball, he comes right over the top, and he's got a good breaking ball. And sometimes you like to have as many different kind of arm angles coming out of the bullpen as you can get, and this is definitely a different one. Tapped foul up the third baseline. Bounces off the side.

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6: Top of the 8th inning. New pitcher, it's Ryan Stanek for the Cardinals. It's the Cardinals 2 and the Giants 1. Christian Koss, Jonah Cox, Bryce Eldridge for the Giants. And here's John Miller.
7: All right, Glenn, it would be Koss, the ninth place hitter, as you mentioned. And now the top of the order will follow. And he takes a slider for a called strike. Ramon Urias now at third, a defensive replacement for Gorman. Now the set, the pitch. Swing and a miss. And got him to chase a slider that ended up breaking way off the outside. This guy throws very hard. It's not unusual to see him throw 98, 99 mile an hour heat, or sometimes above that even. And after a first pitch slider, Koss looked like he was swinging at a fastball, but it was another slider. 89 mile an hour at that, breaking well off the corner. Koss is 0 for 2 in the game. And the two-strike pitch. Swing and a miss. He struck him out with a slider. And that's all he's throwing. Three straight sliders. All strikes. Let's pause now briefly for station identification. 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
5: When the game is over, hear the post-game wrap with John, Dave, Kruk, and Kite on KNBR and KNBR-FM, San Francisco.
7: One out, nobody on. Leadoff man, Jonah Cox, takes a called strike. That was a slider. Cox is struck out swinging, lined out to left, and then he got the base hit in the sixth inning that knocked in the Giants' run. It made it 2-1 at that time. The pitch to him, and a check swing. Did he go? No. Jacob Metz, the first base umpire, was asked to weigh in. He said no swing. One ball and one strike. The second baseman, Sajeze, is way over toward the middle. The third baseman, Urias, is in a no-doubles kind of alignment, real close to the bag at third. In case of a bunt by Cox, he's pulled in, but he's also right along the line to prevent a ball down the line for extra bases. And there's a ball that misses. It's 2-1. Three straight sliders thrown to Cox. Now the first fastball of the night from Stanek. And it's off the outside at 98 miles per hour. Cardinals 2, Giants 1. Bryce Eldridge is on deck. Stanek delivers. Fouled back over the screen and out of play.
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7: Now Stanek with the 3-2 pitch. And the fastball strikes him out looking. Well, after all those sliders to start the at-bat, he finished him up with three straight fastballs. And that last one, I think that last one, if he had challenged it, it might have gotten it overturned for ball four.
6: Yeah, it was a low strike, if anything.
7: The Giants still have both of their ABS challenges available. It might have been a good time strategically to use one right there.
6: Can't take them back to the hotel, John.
7: No. you can't stuff them in your suitcase leave town. Here's a ball outside to Eldridge, ball one. And let's face it, he's a weapon if he gets on base.

0: He could steal, get into score. And that was ball four if the call had been overturned. Now, here's a big swing and a miss by Eldridge on a slider. The first pitch Eldridge saw, by the way, was a splitter that was down. So he's using the off-speed stuff so far to Eldridge. Here it is. And that is in the dirt with another slider. 2-1 the count to Bryce Eldridge, who has hit a liner that deflected off the glove of the pitcher to the shortstop and got thrown out. He's also walked. And then he struck out into a double play in the sixth inning. 2-1 pitch. Swing and a base hit right through shortstop into left center field. Eldridge with his first hit of the game. That keeps the inning going. And due up is Whitcomb. Giants do have some other left-handed hitters available on the bench. And out of the dugout is Hill, the on-deck hitter, but the hitter who's going to bat for Whitcomb, and I think that's Drew Gilbert. So Gilbert, the left-handed batter, will come up. We're coming to you live from the Chuck Chansey Gold Resort and Casino broadcast booth at Busch Stadium in St. Louis. The catcher, Bernal, out to talk to his pitcher, Stanek, maybe with a little bit of a scouting report about Drew Gilbert.
1: And I think if you want to, then, John, this is what makes Jonah Cox valuable. If you do pinch hit Gilbert here, which you're going to for Whitcomb, you can bring Cox in to play second base and put Gilbert in center field if that's the way you want to do it. But Jonah Cox has shown that looks like he can play on the dirt as well.
0: So now Gilbert comes up. The runner at first is not a fast runner, Bryce Eldridge. Gilbert, maybe an extra base hit could get him home. The outfield is very deep. And a big swing. Man, he attacked that pitch but fouled it straight back. And it's 0-1. That was a 98-mile-an-hour fastball. Up, it was at the top of the strike zone, several inches above the belt, but right down the middle of the plate. The shortstop, Mason Wynn, way over toward the middle against the left-handed batter. Two down, runner at first. And there's a ball way inside, almost hit him. Another fastball, 99 miles an hour. Hello. And he had to sort of contort his body to avoid being drilled by that one. 1-1 the count to Drew Gilbert. The Giants trailing 2-1. Eighth inning, two down. Eldridge with a short lead at first. Burleson on the bag with him. And there is a ball just off the outside. And Bernal wanted to challenge that call, but they don't have any more challenges left. And he would have gotten that one changed. That was a slider that came back just nicking the outside edge, but called a ball. 2-1. The pitch on the way. And he pours in a fastball at the knees for a called strike two. Now that one also shows up on the ABS has been a little bit too low.
1: Giants have both of their challenges yet.
0: Well, they've had a couple that they could have used here to get calls overturned. The one that really hurts is the one that was strike three to Cox, but it would have been ball four, and the ABS showed it as being out of the zone. But he did not challenge it. 2-2 now to Gilbert. The pitch. And that is off the outside at the knees. And it's a full count. That was a splitter. Even his splitter. He throws a splitter at 91 miles an hour.
1: Yeah, he's always been that way. Everything he throws is hard. Good velocity.
0: It was low and also a little bit off the outside. 3-2. Gilbert ready to go if he likes it. There goes Eldridge from first. And the ball is low. He threw him a fastball, but too low at 99 miles an hour. So, Gilbert, in the final analysis, does get the walk. And now Turner Hill will come up. And now Eldridge is in scoring position.
1: Well, the Giants keep putting pressure on in the late innings. We've seen this group do that a lot.
0: This all started with two down, nobody on, a single to left by Eldridge. Then a walk to the pinch hitter, Gilbert. And now here's a swing and a miss on a first pitch splitter. A little over-anxious perhaps there on a ball that ended up down around his ankles. Plummeting split-fingered pitch that he was out in front of in the first place. Two on, two out, the one-strike pitch. And another splitter. That is in the dirt. He takes it. It's blocked by the catcher, Bernal, and it's one ball and one strike. He got a hit his last time. Didn't clobber it. He just kind of lobbed it out into shallow left for a single. That would do beautifully right here. That would get Eldridge home from second. He'll be running on contact with two down. Here it comes. And that is over the outside for a called strike. That was the first fastball thrown by Stanek to Hill. And it was at 98 miles an hour. So now Hill is behind in the count. One and two. Eldridge at second. Gilbert at first. The pitch. Low and outside. He went back to that splitter. And he missed well off the corner and low. That was not close in either way, either in the strike zone or even over the plate. It was just way outside. Two and two. He pitches, and a foul out of play. Pretty good rip there on a fastball. He was behind it, though. He fouled it off to the left into the second deck. That one sped through there at 99 miles an hour. And he hadn't seen a fastball before that.
1: Stanek, 35 years old.
0: Two on, two out. 2-1, the Giants are trailing. Here it is. It's low. He threw him the slider. That 99-mile-an-hour slider. Well, now, he doesn't have any room to maneuver. There's an open base out there, but he doesn't want to walk him. We've got Brent Harris, who is on deck, although the Giants still have two other left-handed hitters on the bench. Cardinal bullpen is quiet. 3-2, the runners get their leads. There they go, the pitch. Swung on, line drive to third. He blistered it. A shot, but right at the third baseman, Urias, who reached up and caught it chin high. Bummer, dude. Great at bat by Hill, and then he drilled one, but an atom ball. The Giants leave two more runners aboard. Still trailing 2-1. We go to the last of the eighth inning. 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
0: It's the last of the eighth inning, and Carson Seymour has come in from the Giants bullpen. Right-hander in relief of Trent Harris. And Leo Bernal leads off for the Cardinals. The young catcher, switch hitter, batting left-handed down. He takes ball one. Just as you surmised, Glenn, the Giants move Jonah Cox from center field into second base as Seymour throws a called strike. And now it's 1-1. As Drew Gilbert, who pinch hit for Whitcomb, stays in to play center field. And there's a ball that bounces in the dirt in front of the plate with a slider. 2-1 the count. Well, the Giants around the infield now with Eldridge at first, Cox at second, Koss at short, Harris at third. 2-1, the Giants are trailing, eighth inning. And there's a swing and a soft liner into shallow right center, base hit. And Bernal, this guy can hit. He got a ball right into the hands. A hard slider. That was a sinker at 96 miles an hour right into the hands. And he just kind of muscled it into the shallow outfield. He's got three hits in this game. So now Joshua Baez comes up. Right-handed hitter. He's 0-for-3. The right-hander Seymour pitches. And there's a high drive into left field going back and now squaring up. McCray on the edge of the warning track makes the catch. Tagging Bernal at first, but he's just bluffing towards second. McCray's got a very strong arm. Gets it quickly back into the cutoff man, Koss. So Baez had a moment where the crowd thought maybe he had done it, but it faded.
1: He has one of those swings, John, where if he makes contact, it looks like, if it's in the air, that it may go out of the ballpark. It's a mighty swing.
0: He's big and strong, very athletic looking. Now here is a fastball for a called strike to Urias. Cardinals with a two-run fifth inning. The Giants got a run in the seventh inning. And that's been all of the scoring in this game so far. We're in the last of the eighth. One out, runner at first. Second baseman Cox way over toward the middle against the right-handed hitter. And a swinging strike by Urias on a 98-mile-an-hour fastball. We are coming to you live from the Chuck Chansey Gold Resort and Casino broadcast booth. First of a three-game series, six-game road trip for the Giants. Here's Seymour, the tall right-handed throwing. And a foul back to the screen. 0-2 the count now. That one out over the plate, a little bit above the knees at 98 miles an hour. Cardinals have a right-hander throwing in their bullpen. One out, runner at first, and Seymour delivers. Swing and a hard one hopper to third. Harris has it to second for one. Cox to first. Two, a double play. The inning is over. The Giants will have one more shot at him with Harris, Lee, Kisner due up. They have a couple of lefties still available on the bench. And Riley O'Brien, who's the Cardinals' closer, is going to be called into this game, a right-hander. 2-1 St. Louis after eight. On the Liberty Group, protect your assets, Giants.
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1: Well, the new pitcher here in the top of the ninth is the closer, Riley O'Brien. Now, he's had an interesting season. He's been an all-star. He leads the league in saves with 36. He also leads the league in blown saves, and he leads the league in losses from relievers. So he has had some issues at times. So we'll see if the Giants can take advantage of any of that.
0: Well, they saw O'Brien in the extra inning game in San Francisco 1 week ago tonight. Very dramatic game. The Giants finally won that game in the 11th inning. They tied the game against him. They got their automatic runner home in the last of the 10th. Tall right-hander. Here's the pitch. And he throws a big sweeping breaking ball for a called strike. Victor Scott, the second, now in left field. A defensive upgrade, replacing Joshua Baez. O'Brien pitches, and there's a swing, line drive foul off the left field line by Nate Furman. Furman pinch hitting for Brett Harris here.

0: Furman trying to get the Giants going. They need somebody to get on base here. They trail by a run. Jung Hoo Lee on deck. 0-2 pitch. Swing and a miss. He struck him out with that big sweeping breaking ball once again. A lot of bite to that. And it ended up down out of the strike zone, ultimately. Nasty pitch. So Furman is gone. Furman trying to get himself going. He's playing very sporadically, but has only four hits and 32 at-bats in the big league so far. So here's Jung Hoo Lee, and he takes very high. Jung Hoo has not had a lot of success himself, and he's really, he came in with runners at second and third and ended up swinging at a bad ball in a 3-1 count. It popped it up into shallow right, trying to get the tying run home in the seventh inning. He had moments like that yesterday against the Padres as well. It's been going for Jung Hoo lately. Now he takes the ball outside. It's 2-0. The set, O'Brien pitches. Jung Hoo hits a line drive into right center, base hit. Second baseman, so Jay-Z was way over playing him to pull, trying to plug up the gap between the first baseman and second. And Jung Hoo hit it back to his right.
1: It looks like Kavanaugh is going to hit for Kisner. No surprise here. Tony Vitello getting a left-handed bat in here against O'Brien.
0: Now, Jung Hoo is also the Giants' leading base stealer. And if he could get a jump here to steal a bag, that could be huge. Get himself into scoring position. The pitch to Kavanaugh, way outside and high. Ball one. Ninth inning, the Giants are trailing 2-1, trying to affect a comeback in the ninth inning here on the road. O'Brien tried to save this one for the Cardinals. He sets, he throws. Fouled back to the screen. One ball and one strike. 95-mile-an-hour sinker. That ball was right on the outside corner. There's nobody at shortstop. The shortstop, Wynn, is playing up the middle. So shortstop's open. The third baseman, Urias, is 35 feet off the line as well. The pitch, and that is off the inside with the slider, and the count is 2-1. The Cardinals with Burleson at first, Jay-Z at second, Wynn, the shortstop, Urias at third, Scott in left, Church in center, Walker in right. Jung Hoo Lee leads away from first. O'Brien pitches, and he's low and outside. That was another sweeping breaking ball, 81 miles an hour. Now it's a 3-1 count. Big gap in right center. The center fielder Church moves a few steps over toward left. Now the pitch. And that is too high.
1: That's ball four.
0: And Kavanaugh apparently didn't know what the count was. Finally, the plane umpire said, and we could hear him in Darren Chad's effects, they call it the effects microphone down in the backstop. He said, that's ball four. Go away.
1: Well, when that happens, everybody questions it, right? Now you and I are sitting up here going, wait, I could have swore that was a 3-1 pitch.
0: So I had the count wrong? So here is Grant McCray, the wild swing and a miss. McCray trying to ambush him there, but it was not a fat one right down the middle, but rather an off-speed pitch down below the knees. If he had made contact, that's likely a ground ball. Two men on, a base hit could tie it, the pitch. And that one is in the strike zone. He couldn't get a swing off. Strike two call. That was a 98-mile-an-hour sinker. And right down the middle at the belt. That's the one you want right there. So two quick strikes to McCray. Koss is on deck. This is the spot. The last two nights, the Giants have been really hard-pressed to get a hit in a spot like this. 2-1, the Cardinals lead. Two on, one out. The 0-2 pitch on the way in the dirt. Threw him the slider, and it was blocked nicely by Bernal, the catcher. Kept it in front of him. Runners had to hold. In the outfield, the Cardinals have a really strong arm in right field with Jordan Walker. And Scott, I think they like his arm in left. Giants runner at second is Jung-Hoo Lee. He's got some speed. Shortstop Wynn trying to keep him close. And here is O'Brien to the plate. Swing and a miss. He struck him out. Well, three of those four pitches were that slider. And that one ended up out of the strike zone, down and in. So he swung and missed at a couple of those that did not end up being strike. He's just not able to pick it up.
1: Giants have now struck out 12 times tonight.
0: One hit, six at-bats with runners in scoring position for the team. And Christian Kost, their last hope. And he tries to bunt at it. And the plate umpire says, no, you bunted at it. He tried to pull the bat back, and he's arguing with him that he pulled the bat back. But the plate umpire made the call himself. Carlos Torres says, no, you bunted at it.
1: Well, now Carlos Torres is having a conversation with the Giants dugout. Let's see what the replay shows us, John. That's a bad call.
0: He did pull the bat back before the ball arrived. So it's 0-1 now to Christian Kost, who's 0-3 in the game. Looking for a base hit to tie this game. Here it is. Swing and a miss. He got that big breaking ball again. And as McCray was having a terrible time picking it up, so too is Christian Kost. That one ended up in the dirt. Giants are down to their final strike. Kost has struck out swinging, grounded out to first, which helped set up a run. And then he struck out swinging his last time. 0-3 in the game. Jung-Hoo Lee, the possible tying run, will be off and running at the crack of the bat with two down. And timeout is asked for here by Kost. He uses his timeout with a count of 0-2. O'Brien is ready. The runner's lead. Two-strike pitch. In the dirt, the ball bounces away from the catcher, and both runners will advance. He went to that breaking ball again, and this one hit the dirt, and Bernal could not handle it. So now lead a third, and the possible go-ahead run, Kavanaugh moves into scoring position.
1: Yeah, he throws that breaking ball very hard. It's tough to pick up, but if you throw it in the dirt, it's also tough to block.
0: So two runners in scoring position, and the 1-2 pitch on the way. Swing and a chopper to short. Charged by Wynn. He's got it. He fires to first, and the game is over. What an arm. It was not hit that hard. Kost was sprinting up the line, and Mason Wynn threw a 100-mile-an-hour fastball on that one and got him by a step. The Cardinals hang on to win it, and another night of frustration for the Giants last night, and again here in St. Louis tonight. They had chances in each of the last four innings, but could only get the one run, knocked in by Cox in the sixth, and came up empty every other time. 2-1, the Cardinals beating the Giants for the first time this year. And Glenn, for the Giants, one of those nights.
1: Yeah, they left three on in the seventh, two on in the eighth, and two more in the ninth. So that's seven runners left on in the final three innings.
0: We will come back to St. Louis. The Cardinals win it 2-1. We'll have the game summary next on the Liberty Group Protect Your Ass.
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0: 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The Cardinals end up with only two runs. They had eight hits. They had their own frustrations. They had chances to do a lot more than they did, but kept coming up empty, mostly against Landon Roop early on. But finally, a two-run fifth-inning rally. That's all they got, and it was just enough. Two runs, eight hits. They had two hits and eight at-bats with runners in scoring position, and both of those hits came in that two-run fifth-inning rally. The Cardinals made no errors and left eight runners on base. The Giants had one run on six hits, and for them, the frustrations were in the second half of the game. As Glenn Kuiper mentioned, they had multiple runners in each of the last four innings. The Giants put a grand total of nine men on base in those four innings, and they only got one home. They had one hit in seven at-bats with runners in scoring position. That was the one hit by Cox that drove in their run in the sixth inning. One run, six hits, no errors. The Giants left eight runners on base. The winning pitcher, the former Stanford lefty, and he was outstanding tonight, Quinn Matthews, and he is 2-3 in the big leagues. He went 6 2/3 innings. That's his longest outing yet as a big leaguer. Only one run allowed. The losing pitcher, Landon Roop, and he deserved a little bit better. He finally got knocked out because of the pitch count. He was at 88 pitches after just 4 1/3 innings, after constantly frustrating the Cardinals, who had runners on base in each of the first three innings and kept coming up empty against him. But finally they got rid of him, and the Cardinals got two. So Roop loses. He's 9-14. A save for Riley O'Brien, his 37th of the year. 2 hours, 43 minutes, the time of the game, 25,150, the crowd at Busch Stadium. Our producer and engineer of Giants baseball has been Darren Chan. Our network coordinators back in San Francisco, Danny Dunn and Jacob Violante. Tomorrow, again, a 4:45 start Pacific time, as Blade Tidwell will take the mound for the Giants against Andre Pallante, a 12-game winner for the Cardinals. 4:45 first pitch Pacific time, 3:45 with the pregame show. We'll chat with you then. I'm John Miller for Glenn Kuiper, Dave Fleming, and Javier Lopez will be joining us here in the radio booth shortly for the postgame wrap. Stay tuned for that. And a reminder, once again, the final score this evening, the Cardinals take game one of this series over the Giants. The Cardinals 2, the Giants 1. And you've been listening to Giants Baseball on the Liberty Group Protect Your Assets, Giants Radio.
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1: Glenn Kuiper back here at Busch Stadium, along with John Miller, Dave Fleming, Javi Lopez. Time now for the post-game wrap. Guys, another good performance. They battle, but another frustrating night, because there were certainly opportunities there to win the game. But you know, you look at the lineup, it's a lot of young guys. It's a lot of guys who are, you know, in the big leagues for the first time. So how high can your expectations be? But when you sit there and watch the game, you do see opportunities where they could have won that game.
7: It almost felt like a game, two different games is what it felt like to me. Quinn Matthews was absolutely on fire. 16 swing and misses, working ahead in the count. I mean, for a second there, you thought a no-hitter might really be in play. The stuff that he had, what he was showing off, is pretty impressive. I say this every time. Landon Roop trying to show off.
8: They are similar.
7: They are, but I'm like, he was trying to match him. And, you know, he was throwing strikes. He was getting ahead in the count. The Cardinals forced him out of that game because of the way they were working those counts. He wasn't being able to end them quickly. and that's why you kind of saw him come out. The Giants bullpen came in and just, I can't even say they were leaky other than San Martin. He didn't record an out. He kind of struggled a little bit, but that was enough for the Cardinals to push a couple across. But then the next game, if you want to take a look, this is what you said. Seven guys in those last three innings just unable to come up with that big knock to be able to drive them in. And that's something that I think as you go forward, you kind of realize, hey, what did I do well? What can I get better at? What's the teaching moment? What's the learning moment in that spot? But again, they didn't quit. They could have rolled over, and at no point did they do that. They just didn't come up with that big knock.
8: There are a lot of hard things about being a young big leaguer, a lot. But I have to think one of the hardest is learning how to take those late game at-bats against the best stuff that another team has to offer, whether it's Ryan Stanek, who's been around for a million years, or Riley O'Brien, who's got this sweeper from hell. And like this, those are experiences that are really hard to mimic in AAA and AA when you're climbing the ladder. You can feel some pressure. You can face some good stuff, but the game planning, the preparation, the layers of what you're dealing with at this level are different. And so you do have to some way just understand that it's not going to be easy for the roster. The Giants are running out there right now has almost no experience in those kind of spots. And I think at times it's showed.
0: If I was a fan watching your telecast tonight, I would be frustrated because Jonah Cox took a called third strike that the ABS showed was not a strike. It was ball four. Now, that's strategically, that's when you want to. The Giants had both of their challenges left. And I'm sure at that point, he's frustrated and didn't get off a swing. It was close. But tactically, that's exactly the point to use one, right? You're called out on strikes, but if you're right, because it was really close, and he would have been right. I mean, we know that. He doesn't know that. But they still had two of those left. But instead of a strikeout, one away, it's a walk. You're the possible tying run, and you're a base stealer, and you're on base. So if I'm a fan, I'm sitting there. That's what I'm saying. And I know for him, there were a lot of other things going through his mind other than that at that moment. But and hopefully that's a learning moment for a guy like him. Because those are the moments. Those are the moments. For me, those are the moments to use those calls when you have them, when you have the ability to challenge.
1: And I think that's what you have to hope comes out of this, that some of these young players do learn from these experiences, and it helps them become good major leaguers, hopefully starting next year. It's not going to work for all of them, but you hope that it works for some of them, and it helps them into the future.
8: Yeah. Jonah Cox can be one of those guys. Jonah Cox can be a big part of the Giants' future. He can be.
0: The more you see him, the more you love him. So yeah. It's cool.
1: All right, we'll pick some players when we come back.
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4: Stick around for the post-game wrap with John, Dave, Kruk, and Kipe. Now back to the game on KNBR.
1: All right, we continue with the post-game wrap. Let's pick some players. Who wants to start? John, you want to start? Sorry, I didn't mean to put you on
0: there. I'm going with Jonah Cox.
8: Yeah.
1: Sorry, John.
0: Jonah Cox is my guy.
8: Knocked in the only Giants run of the game.
0: Turned a nice double play also.
8: He did.
0: And a game where he was in center field most of the night. So
1: I like that he can play both spots, too.
8: Most center fielders don't turn the double play like that. Good pick.
1: Javi, who's your guy?
7: I'll take Trent Harris. Scoreless inning. I thought he threw the ball extremely well. 2-3-4 in the lineup, and he comes in and he just gets a fly out, a punch out, and another fly out. I just like his stuff. I think when we talk about what the future might look like in the Giants bullpen next year, I think that's a piece that just is intriguing to me. He's a guy that can go multiple innings if need be. He did start in AAA. They stretched him out. But I think he's most effective in that one-inning burst where he can show off the breaking ball package that he has to make that fastball play up. And I just think with his arm slot and his release point, if he can match him up with some other guys with some different angles, I just think it's just a lot of variety, and I think it's fun. It's an intriguing arm, so I like it. That's my pick.
9: That's a good pick.
0: Good one.
8: Excellent pick.
9: Dave?
8: Okay, I'll take Eldridge. Eldridge had a walk. He had a hit, but he also had a couple more really nice picks over at first base, man. One of them was a tough play, so I'm impressed by his improvement over there. He looks to me like a guy who can really be a good first baseman, not just like, yeah, we can get away with him over there. I think he can be good over there, so I'm taking Eldridge.
0: Good one.
9: Good pick. I'm going to take Joel Cuno, who did a nice job.
8: He did.
9: Inning and two-thirds. He came in, bases loaded, got a huge strikeout, then got the third out and went back out there and had a three-up, three-down sixth inning. He's got good stuff.
8: 99 sink.
9: Yeah.
8: Yeah, I gave him a couple extra. 99, sure.
7: We were talking about it over there just in between breaks, saying that if he tightens up his off-speed offerings, he's going to see those strikeout numbers jump because that fastball is pretty nasty.
9: Yeah, big, strong guy. So,
8: good pick.
9: Good pick. All right, thanks. I appreciate that. Time now for What's on Deck, sponsored by your California Ford dealers. Tomorrow night, game two of the series. Tidwell he's a little bit frustrating because he's looked good, and then his next start, can't find the strike zone. If he could just tighten this whole thing up, he has a chance to be a pretty good pitcher, whether it be out of the bullpen or as a starter, but he's got to find some consistency.
7: I think that's the story of a lot of the rotation.
9: We could say that
7: think
9: a few
7: times,
9: yeah.
7: Plus, you got to imagine most of these guys are going to be on pitch counts, so you know maybe that's going to work to his benefit where he can be more, he's got to know that he's got to be in an attack mode, knowing that he's only got, let's say, 75, 80 pitches. So he does need, when he's throwing strikes, he's pretty darn good to hit.
9: I was going to say Tidwell is tantalizing, but maybe
8: you could say
9: don't want to rush
8: that.
9: Don't want to rush that.
0: You mean you want us to weigh in on that before you say it? Or,
8: yeah, John, I mean, go with
0: okay,
8: it.
0: Okay, well,
8: sure.
0: Yeah. What do we say, John? Are we unanimous? Go ahead.
8: Yes,
0: say it.
8: I.
9: Do you find Tidwell tantalizing on the mound?
0: Oh no,
9: no.
7: He finds splitting eights tantalizing.
0: You always have to split eights.
9: That's for tomorrow night.
8: Yeah, uh-huh. Or tonight.
0: Yeah. And if you've got 11, you got to put a little behind that.
7: We got to double it.
9: Yeah. Still double very down. Tantalizing. 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When we come back, John will have the out-of-town scoreboard and the highlights, so stick around.
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11: 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Don't miss it. Tune in. We're still finding out who it is. And Matt Barrows will give us his take after getting back from Australia. Start to ramp up for the Dolphins this Sunday, buddy.
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0: John Miller back with you here at Busch Stadium. 2-1, the Cardinals over the Giants. And let's go places with the Toyota out-of-town scoreboard. And one of the major games of the night was played in Cleveland, the top two teams in the American League Central head-to-head, with the White Sox only a half game ahead of Cleveland, but they had a six-run inning early on, did the White Sox, and the White Sox beat Cleveland 7-3. That was the final there. Atlanta playing at Wrigley Field, the first-place team in the National League East against one of the top wildcard teams, and the Cubs clobbered Atlanta 7-3. The Dodgers played in Cincinnati and beat the Reds 4-1, and the Padres are playing in Colorado. The Padres, who now have a 2.5 game edge over Arizona. Arizona's not playing tonight for the final wild card spot. The Padres have put themselves in great position, but they're having a Coors Field kind of a game so far. They lead the Rockies 6-5 in the last of the sixth inning there. That's the Toyota out-of-town scoreboard here The game was nothing to nothing all the way up until the fifth inning, and then it was Sajazy who knocked in a run, and then Bernal knocked in a run, and the Cardinals had a 2-0 lead. The Giants had not even had a hit until the sixth inning, but in the sixth inning, it was Grant McCray who got the Giants their first hit. The windup, Matthews throws, swing, and there's a liner out into right center field into the gap, and that's going to go through. One hop up against the wall. To second is McCray, and he'll stop there. A stand-up double. And that was the Giants' first hit of the game. He hit it at 112 miles per hour. So then Koss with a situational at bat hit a bouncer to the right side to get him over to third. And that brought up Jonah Cox. Pitch to him. Line drive up the middle into center field. Base hit. And the Giants are on the board. So Cox got a curveball. He's seen a few of them. And he drilled it almost as if he were looking for that curveball this time. And his third look at Quinn Matthews. So it is doubt. Yeah, so the Giants had their run. And that was it. 2-1 was the score. And that ended up being the final score. The hit by Cox, the Giants' hit of the game, sponsored by El Cerrito Honda. More than just a car dealership, their family. The difference maker of the game, will give that to the former Stanford star, Quinn Matthews. Man, he was great. Had a no-hitter into the sixth inning and just allowed that one run to get the victory. Quinn Matthews, the difference maker of the game, sponsored by Gurnick Academy, training tomorrow's healthcare heroes. 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Tomorrow, 4:45 Pacific time, first pitch. And Tidwell for the Giants against Andre Pallante. 3:45 on the radio with a pregame show. We'll see you then. Thanks to Darren Chan, Danny Dunn, and Jacob Violante. I'm John Miller for Glenn Kuiper, Dave Fleming, and Javier Lopez, and our colleagues Mike Kruko and Dwayne Kuiper. Thanks for being with us. We'll see you tomorrow. The final again here tonight. The St. Louis Cardinals 2, the San Francisco Giants 1.
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17: Yeah, we already have. You all know a lot about me. Way too much about me. Yeah. Just going to leave it at that.
18: Okay. Is this your way of saying you're going to do High Rocks? I mean, you had
17: no, it's not my way of saying I'm going to do High Rocks. I'll make my promise to myself that I will be back in the gym tomorrow. I have been slacking a little bit. I haven't been in the gym since Thursday.
18: Yeah, it's the weekend.
17: I bought an LA Fitness membership, though, so now I'm wasting money when I'm not in the gym. So, like, it's a real issue for me. It was not about the High Rocks, though. It was about the fecal matter.
18: We don't need to indoctrinate yourself like that. You think we could do High Rocks together? Someone said yesterday when we were doing a pregame show locally that we would make a great buddy cop duo in like an 80s sitcom. That could be hilarious for High Rocks. We'd get dead last. I can't do some of the stuff. I mean, I did a Spartan race once like 3 years ago, and I almost died.
17: I remember that.
18: I had a cold while I was doing it, which is terrible. I was with one of my boys, and I told him, I was like, listen, man, you're going to hear me dying. Unless I tell you I'm dying, we are just going to run. And he was like, okay. And we did.
17: There we go. Hashtag grinder. Yeah,
18: best beer I've ever had in my life after that race. Really? He gave you a free one. It was great.
17: There we go. As far as like, because I'm trying to get back in shape here. I'm working hard at it. The diet's the hard part. It's discipline. It's tough. But man, I gotta find something outside of basketball that gets me cardio where I enjoy it. I hate running, Devin.
18: Oh, but say you
17: like, I get
18: run?
17: Shin splints really bad.
18: Well, yeah, you stretch them out.
17: I even get, well, yeah, that's what I've learned. It's just some stretching. Even when I go on my what do I call it? My pulk, as I call it. My power walk, a pulk. Or I call it a pog, whatever one. I even get shin splints doing that now. And I'm the bit I've been doing at LA Fitness is I go to start, I go 20 minutes at 14 incline at 3.5 speed on the treadmill. And that gets me in a great lather before I go lift some weights real quick. And I think that's what I need to do. I think I got to bite the bullet and do the cardio. I hate doing cardio. If anybody out there listening has any weight loss tips, I'm here for it. I'm humble enough to let you all know. Well, I won't tell you how much I weigh. Well, I'm not going to go that far.
18: I have bad news. I think weight loss tips in 2026 is Ozempic.
17: I almost just said the F word, then. I swear to God. Yeah, I'm not going to get on the Zempy, as some people are calling it. Wait, isn't there like rivaling brands? Isn't there like an AFC and AFC of GLP-1s?
18: There's like a pill form that you could take. So I know you're not a needle guy, so there's like a pill form you could take. It's just obscenely expensive. It's like $70 a month. It's like obscenely expensive. Yeah. Just go get that diarrhea virus.
17: I'm about to say, yeah, you'll eat some lettuce or something. You'll be all right. That stuff sucks. Awesome show tonight, everybody that was involved. Appreciate you all checking in, man. Remember to subscribe to us on YouTube. Just search Westwood One Sports Night. I'm with you Sunday through Wednesday at 11 p.m. to 3 a.m. Eastern Time. Thank you to Oliver Popular. Thank you to the trainee. Thank you to our guy Denton Day. Drake Toll comes at you next. What's up, Drake?
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3: Another one of his own. Nothing was impressive about Bo Nix last night. He even came to the podium post game and apologized specifically to the coaching staff, saying that I flubbed this for everybody else involved. But the biggest piece of pushback that I would have on the Broncos laid an egg. The Chiefs looked really good, but the Broncos laid an egg. I'm opening Chiefs because Kansas City runs the ball 38 times for 220 yards. Mahomes looked great with his legs. That 15-yard touchdown run early in the game was kind of that I'm back moment specifically for Mahomes. I know we brought up that a lot of teams struggled to tackle on Sunday and again last night. The Chiefs didn't struggle to tackle, though. The Broncos on the ground, 15 carries, 61 yards. It worked in one direction, right, that the Broncos couldn't tackle, but the Chiefs could. Like, I want to give a lot of credit because the defense of the Chiefs locked down Denver all night. Bo Nix was in a blender, and Patrick Mahomes. The leading receiver for Kansas City last night was Travis Kelce. This was vintage Kansas City with Mahomes coming back from the ACL.
4: With a 60-yard catch. They're back, right, said.
3: I didn't see that coming. I said they're both too old and too young, and the Broncos would win this game. And Denver said, and just kidding, we're going to suck. And at the hands of the Chiefs, I give a lot of credit to Kansas City, who did tackle when Denver didn't.
4: Yeah, well, and I also give a lot of credit to the way that the Chiefs put together their game plan. It was obvious that they were going to. I hadn't seen the Chiefs, and really I can't tell you how long ago the last time it was, and we'd probably have to look it up. The Chiefs were so dedicated to a running game,
3: not only in a football game.
4: But in a football season, this is now the season has started. It's very clear that their recipe for winning this year, with Eric Bieniemy back to being offensive coordinator, and his mentality is just run before pass. You know, that's the kind of offensive coordinator he was and now clearly is again. And the dedication of the running game may be the recipe to success for this Chiefs team this year. Because after what you looked at with Mahomes, you know, he was running for 422 yards last year, right? And he got hurt, which ended his season. But that 422 was still the most rushing yards he ever had in his career in a season, right? So that's just a bad sign as to where your offense is going. He's leading the team in rushing, and he's getting hurt, you know, and he's got more rushing yards than anybody else. This year, the emphasis is let's get the ball to Kenneth Walker, our new toy, show the dedication, run behind our stout offensive line, and Troy Aikman talked about it a ton last night. Their ability to run to set up the pass felt like the Chiefs were going downhill all night long. And the Broncos defense was absolutely on its heels. So kudos to the Chiefs. A terrific game plan. But I don't think when you look at how poorly Denver played, like tackles that could have been made that were not, you have to put this loss on the Broncos.
3: You mentioned the running game for Kansas City. Just how good was the running game for KC last night on 4th-and-1? Welcome to the Kenneth Walker Show. This is our own Kevin Harlan on Westwood One Sports.
5: 4th-and-1, handoff under center. It goes to the running back, Walker. Runs laterally, 40, far sideline, 50. Chase to the 40, down the sideline, 30, 20, 10, 5, touchdown! The chasing defender, 60-yard touchdown run, and the Chiefs have gone up early in the third, 20-7. The electrifying Kenneth Walker.
3: So the establishment here that the Denver Broncos played as poorly as they could, for sure. Now, and you just gave this, Chiefs' ability to run the football and becoming run first, and Eric Bieniemy being back on the sideline. Though he's not calling plays, Eric Bieniemy's presence obviously has an effect, a positive effect, on the Kansas City Chiefs and their offense. Kenneth Walker III was the catalyst, was the different maker. I mentioned Mahomes did not throw

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0: But you're questioning, are these guys lying to me? Like, you just woke up, you didn't get to watch the game last night, you didn't have the ESPN package. No, here's Kevin Harlan, Westwood One Sports, the play of the game. Kenneth Walker, do it yourself.
1: Fourth and one, handoff under center, it goes to the running back Walker. Runs laterally 40, far sideline 50, chase to the 40, down the sideline 30, 20, 10, 5, touchdown! Kenneth Walker took it, outracing the chasing defender, 60-yard touchdown run! And the Chiefs have gone up early in the third, 20-7!
0: Did we forget Kenneth Walker, Pete? Is this on us as the NFL world, as analysts, for forgetting? Like, when I think about the Saquons or the McCaffreys or the guys that got paid this offseason, like a
2: Bijan
0: Robinson, right? A Jonathan Taylor. I think those are the six. That's the core. A couple of those young, a couple old. At what point do we get enough Super Bowl MVP? I mean, he got Seattle there the postseason last year, was dominant in the postseason, sharing carries with Zach Charbonnet, by the way, sharing carries until the postseason. At what point do we say Kenneth Walker III is in that upper echelon of running backs in the NFL? Because it seems like GMs aren't ready to say that. Kansas City, they bought in, and it paid off last night.
2: Won't be long now if he keeps playing like this. That's
0: 5 foot
2: sure.
0: Nine,
2: now,
0: by the way. 5'9", 2. He's like Cam Scatamoo, but more explosive. Less like, I'm going to punch you in the mouth and the throat, and more explosive.
2: Yeah, and he's just a little bit more gimmicky in the best way possible. You can do a lot with him. And I think he challenges the edges of your defense. There's a lot he does that fits right along with what the Chiefs do. And he's in a great situation, and it clearly seems as though the Chiefs, you mentioned it, Eric Bieniemy, not the play caller, but back in-house.
0: Yep.
2: And that is a guy who leans into the physicality of the running game all the way back since he was running the ball himself in college and in the NFL. He and Andy Reid cross paths for one season in Philadelphia. They become kindred spirits, and now they're working together clearly with the same mission, right? To run the football, take some of the onus off Patrick Mahomes, and who's the beneficiary? Kenneth Walker. I knew the guy would be a part of the plan. I didn't know he'd be this big a part of the plan. We will find out going forward whether they were exploiting a weakness in the Broncos that they identified early or whether this is who the Chiefs are. I would bank on this being who the Chiefs are. And if that's who they are and they can be this effective, like you mentioned the word earlier, man, like dust off the dynasty. Like that comes right back around, because every organization that wins a dynasty has a moment like this where it's, you know, the Patriots had like a 10-year gap, right? The Bulls had Michael Jordan going to play baseball, you know, and then he comes back and there's a second act. Like the best dynasties always have like a second act, right? The 49ers did that. Joe Montana lost his job to Steve Young for a little
0: bit. Yeah, Tom Brady got it back. The king of this.
2: Won two more Super Bowls. So the Chiefs may be another one of those amazing organizations that finds a way to transition after tough times back to a championship level. And that's impressive, man. But we're talking about Andy Reid.
0: Steve Spagnuolo is a great call out, by the way. It's a really good call out. Andy Reid, Eric Bieniemy, Steve Spagnuolo being in the same building. I mean, you can't beat that. Today in the NFL, the last decade, that's been proven, you cannot beat that in the National Football League. He's Pete Souza, ESPN play-by-play. Addie Bates produces. Laura Jimenez runs the board. We're one week in. And I already found my Super Bowl champion. One team already won the Super Bowl. Can you believe that, Pete? We're 5 days into the year. They already hoisted the trophy. Let's find out who next. This is the Drake Toll Show.
3: The Chiefs beat the Broncos. KC won at home and reminded everyone who's been dominating this division for nearly a decade. The Chiefs are back atop the AFC West to start the season. But will they finish there? Westwood One Sports.
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0: we really value what he brings to the table. He's had a great spring, a great training camp, and so I don't think anybody in our building is surprised that he's out of the gate in a strong fashion.
1: I mean, look, we're 1 week in. You're either 0-1 or 1-0. You can't win a Super Bowl in 1 week. But if anybody got close, it's those damn Chicago Bears. 59 points on the weekend, blowing out the Carolina Panthers. 59-37, the highest scoring week one game we've ever seen. And when Ben Johnson said in the offseason, we don't just want to win Super Bowls, we want the greatest offense, the highest scoring offense in NFL history. It seems like that guy meant business. Let's take you to Chicago. 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ESPN's Pete Souza co-hosting, and here he is from Westwood One Sports. Live in Chicago, Chris Bleck. You can follow him at Chris Bleck on Twitter, all things Bears. And Bleck, man, you've been covering this team for a while. As explosive as Caleb Williams and the Bears looked on Sunday, is this as excited as Bears fans have been in decades?
2: Drake, Pete, what's up, guys? Good morning.
3: What's Drake, happening?
2: That's a fair way to look at it, right? Because I think we've seen, as Bears fans, better teams, but we've never had a quarterback and we've never had a head coach who is so dead set on being great offensively. So yeah. I think that's where it just feels totally different here in Chicago. And like, I guess the way to paint the picture is like this offseason, everywhere you went in Chicago, like Chicago is known as the greatest summer city in the world. And like the only thing people talked about all summer, we have two baseball teams. They're in playoff races. The only thing people talked about were the Chicago Bears, Caleb Williams, and Green Bay sucks. And that's like that's essentially how we all have lived our like collective last 6 months is like we can't wait for the football season. And then also the moment the football season gets here, they show up. This isn't, you know, a letdown situation. This is a team that shows up immediately from the jump, 59 points. Sorry for the sirens in the background as I'm outside, but people are pretty pumped up here in Chicago.
3: We thought you were on the run, so that's good.
1: No. Like, yeah. The Bears were too good. It was a hate crime, what happened on Sunday. Like, lock them up.
3: Okay, so now, Bleck, I got a question for you, because the excitement level, as you just illustrated, is off the charts. But, you know, you're around this team. You're around the people in Chicago. Can this be sustainable, this fireworks display offensively? Like, obviously, we're not going to see 59 points every week. But are we going to see two backs over 100 yards and Caleb Williams playing so well that the opposing team basically benches their starter because there's no chance in even catching these guys?
2: Yeah, you know, Pete, like, that's the thing that I think separates this from what we've seen before. Maybe not every game we're going to get 200 or two 100-yard rushers. But, like, the key, and I think the thing that sets Ben Johnson's offense and his philosophy separate from maybe what you see with Shanahan or McVay or some of the other brilliant play callers in the NFL is that he wants an offense where – you can't predict what is going to hurt you from week to week. Think like the Patriots in their prime with Brady and Belichick, where they could roll out with two tight ends and they could either throw or pass depending on what you're trying to do defensively. That's exactly what Ben Johnson wants to do. If Caleb Williams doesn't have to throw the ball, he's fine with that taking place. We saw that against Carolina in this first game. If you want to take away the run, then you have receivers who can hurt you. I mean, I think one of the things that needs to be pointed out for people, if they see the 59 spot, you know, I'm sure fancy football owners around, you know, the country noticed that Colson Loveland, Luther Burden, and Rome Odunze, essentially the three of them, the three best offensive players, did nothing against Carolina, and they posted 59 points, right? So, like, that's one of those ideas that where you look at this offensive system, Ben Johnson wants to just crush you no matter how it happens. It doesn't matter if it's running the ball, if it's Caleb dropping back for 40 passes. That's kind of the philosophy, and that's where I would look at, like, Colson Loveland is their best offensive player. he didn't get a target until like the second half. So like it's just, if the ball comes to you, make a play. If not, maybe next week will be your week.
1: He is Chris Black joining the Drake Toll Show from Westwood One Sports and the Westwood One Sports app. I'm alongside Pete Souza, ESPN play-by-play. And Black, looking at the upcoming schedule. Now, you get into October, the Jets, the Packers, the Falcons. That's a stretch where I foresee 3 wins, the Bears, even though that Green Bay game's on the road. But these next two, the Brian Flores defense of Minnesota and a defense in Philadelphia, a team that's predicated on defense in Philadelphia. What will we learn about Chicago in 2 games that aren't against the Carolina Panthers?
2: I think what we'll learn is that the Bears' defense is horrendous. And so I think you'll see. Yeah, I think you'll see Caleb in the offense continue to take that upward trajectory and continue to improve and to be like one of the talking points of the NFL. But I think what we'll see is against better competition, those teams are going to score points. And so it's going to kind of feel like a basketball game where last possession wins. And honestly, like that's how it feels here in Chicago, as if that's how the Bears are structuring this team, and that's how they want to win. They want to be in high-scoring games, and they want to manipulate the game script at the end where the Bears get the ball with about 3 to 2 minutes left in the game, run down the clock. They're the last ones within their hand, and then they make a play to try and win and score last. So I think that's what we'll learn. I think what we'll learn is that the offense and Caleb Williams, everything is like, that's what you think it is. But then what we're going to see against the better competition is that this defense is not good. And there is no guarantee that turnovers will happen from week to week. They got 3 against Carolina. I'm not going to expect that against Philly. We'll see if Carson Wentz starts on Sunday for Minnesota, if that's the case. But if Kyler Murray plays, I think the Vikings will be able to move the ball and be able to score on this Bears defense.
3: What's the ceiling for this team, Chris?
2: NFC Championship game. It is so difficult to get to the Super Bowl with a defense that creates no pressure on a quarterback and they can't stop you. So I would love to sit here and Drake, I heard the tease and I heard what you're saying. Like there's a team that won the Super Bowl. Like I think people in Chicago, we're excited, but we're realistic about this situation. Like we know that this is not a championship level defense. Because, like, if anything, it's in our DNA to know and to see what a championship defense is. And for a long time after the 85 Bears, it's, like, the only thing we could hang our hat on. We're good at, like, 2 things in Chicago. We've got linebackers in defense, and we have running backs. We've never had a team that was led with offense. So I think we're all collectively aware that this team is not a Super Bowl team. Now, the hope is that Caleb Williams this year improves enough to the point where we are talking about a Super Bowl run next year and the year after. And so I think the ceiling for this team, Pete, is that if they can just win a playoff game and then be competitive and to move in advance to the championship round, I think that's the ceiling for this group.
1: He is Chris Black, Westwood One Sports. The Westwood One Sports app. Pete, you're in on this.
3: Well, I love when the Bears are good. I really do. I think it's important. I think it's important for the NFL. They're part of the fabric that makes this whole thing the amazing sport that it is. So, yeah, I like when the Bears are good.
1: Well, the good part, too, but the cool part, I should say, the cool part is Black and Abdallah every day, I mean, in the middle of your day, are a couple Chicago guys who aren't just talking the Bears. It's your daily dose of national storylines from the National Football League. And I'm excited to hear your take on the Chiefs and the Broncos from last night. He is Chris Black of Black and Abdallah. And Black, give me a preview of where you sit with what we saw on Monday Night Football.
2: Holy crap, man. I am shocked at the way the Broncos came out. I'm guessing that there's going to be a lot of chatter in the next week or two about Davis Webb and his play calling and Sean Payton wanting to take those controls back. Yeah. And then my other thought is like, hey, I'm always against paying running backs. It's nothing personal. Yep. But like, if I was running a team, I wouldn't pay a running back in free agency. But man, Kenneth Walker III was outstanding last night. I mean, he was great. And I think Kansas City, if they can block that the way that they did on the offensive line, create the holes, and Walker's able to execute like that, that really helps out Patrick Mahomes. And like, the question we had going into the game was like, does he have enough weapons? Well, if you have a back like that and an offensive line like that and Mahomes is upright, of course he has enough weapons. So, like, I'm thoroughly impressed with what I saw from Kansas City last night. But I think a lot of the questions are going to come back to that offense with the Broncos. I think it was like 176 yards total, 10 points. Davis Webb as the new play caller. That seems to be a major concern. And, you know, the one other thing I would add, Pete, to your point about it's good when the Bears are good, it kind of feels like to me, like the Knicks in the NBA. Like, the NBA is better when the Knicks are good. And I hate the Knicks. I'm a diehard Chicago sports fan. They're my least favorite team. But I can respect them. And the NBA is better when the Knicks are rocking. So I get that. I totally get that.
1: He is Chris Black, Westwood One Sports, the Westwood One Sports app, joining us from Black and Abdallah, at Chris Black on Twitter to find all things the national storylines and the Chicago Bears every day. Black, thanks for your time. Excited to listen to the show today. And those Bears are good, man.
2: Yeah, absolutely. Thanks, Drake. Pete, thanks, guys. Have a good morning.
3: Awesome to meet you, Black, man. You guys do a great job.
1: That's good stuff. Pete, let's consider this, because you said it's better when Chicago is...
3: It's a great show, by the way. Can we take a moment? That's a really good show.
1: I've used this word so much in the last week to describe the elite college football NFL teams. The word tactical. Not flashy, yeah. Not sexy, tactical. Like an Abdallah, tactical show. Like, you listen, you yeah. walk away.
3: Thoughtful.
1: And it's every segment you learn five new things that you can implement at the locker room, at the water cooler, somewhere today. It's like, oh, man, they did it again.
3: And they've been, like, best buddies for, like, I don't know how long. I mean, it's a really good show to listen to.
1: Tactical, Pete. On the Chicago Bears and the theory that Chicago, when they're better at football, the NFL is better as a whole. If we're having this conversation 3 years ago, 4 years ago, hey, here comes Chris Black joining us, Westwood One Sports. Hey, Black, can the Bears win four games this year? You know, this turnaround under Ben Johnson was so quick. We didn't give a hoot about Chicago 3 years ago. And now, all of a sudden, they're the talk of the NFL after scoring 59 points this week.
3: Yeah, I mean, who was the Ohio State quarterback? Justin Fields. Justin Fields. I was at it was a New Year's Day game. Or New Year's Eve game, 2024. Yep, 2024. The calendar just turned. And, you know, it was Justin Fields, his last game, what would prove to be, with the Bears. He had an excellent game. It was snowing. Yeah, I think they beat the brakes off the Browns. And, you know, they were, like, trying to pin some kind of hope on that performance. And, you know, can they be better going forward? But you knew it wasn't happening. You knew that was all... like smoke and mirrors, like by the organization. Now it's happening. With Caleb Williams, it's happening. This is real stuff. And even their defense, right? Dennis Allen's their defensive coordinator. Like, guy's been at it for 30 years. If that defense sucks as bad as Chris Black just told us it might, and he used different wording, but he told us they were going to have a tough time stopping people from scoring. I would hope that Dennis Allen can figure out ways as the season matriculates. And if you get home field advantage, now you have people coming to play in Chicago in January. We're talking about you win ugly when you have to in the playoffs. And so I believe Dennis Allen will find a way to get that defense a little better than it is right now and to a place where they can win playoff games.
1: Yeah, the 2022 Chicago Bears won five games. And Justin Fields was their leading rusher. Cole Kmet, 500 yards, was their leading receiver. Treston Ebner and Khalil Herbert were taking carries that year for the Chicago Bears. That's how quickly they've ascended the National Football League with now Ben Johnson as the head coach and Caleb Williams at quarterback. Quick 30-second nugget on this, and we'll hit the break. Caleb Williams is damn good, man. I mean, he is such a fun quarterback to watch, and we don't give him enough. When we start listing off the elite quarterbacks of the NFL, because you start with your Josh Allens and your Patrick Mahomes and your Matthew Staffords, I mean, maybe you throw a Herbert in there before you throw it at Caleb Williams. Caleb Williams, fingernail polish or whatever it is, fingernail paint be damned, like he's pushing that top five, top eight in the NFL at quarterback right now.
3: Give me the fingernail paint, dude. Give me somebody who's unique and who is so comfortable in their own skin that they're doing that because they like the way it looks, not because they like the reaction they get. Mm. Caleb Williams is a real deal, dude.
1: Mm. That's good. It's Pete Souza, ESPN play-by-play co-hosting. Drake Toll with you. Addy Bates produces. Laura Jimenez runs the board. All right. We decided the Bears cannot win the Super Bowl after one game. It's just 1 week. It's just 60 minutes. But can this other NFL team, may I propose to you someone else that may have won the Super Bowl in week one? Please, just one of these things. Please, I'll tell you more next. This is the Drake Toll Show.
4: 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A new stadium, a national audience, and two offensive heavyweights. Josh Allen faces Jared Goff. 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
19: The snap to Mahomes, who hands to Walker, who runs over the right guard and leaps into the end zone. Touchdown, Kansas City. 2-yard touchdown run, and it was a weird formation.
1: I mean, that's just how dominant Kansas City was. By the end of the game, they're scoring touchdowns. Even Kevin Harlan was like, all right, well, there's another one.
3: Chad Brown, a buddy of mine who played in Colorado with Eric Bieniemy, he's a Denver guy. He lives in Denver. He does a lot of pregame and postgame for the Broncos. And he was just like, my man EB's calling trick plays on the goal line. That's how bad it is right now for the Broncos.
1: It was crazy. Yeah, well, if they're letting Eric Bieniemy call plays, something has really gone wrong for the Broncos. That's what you know, it's a blowout.
3: Chad said he was calling the plays. I mean, Chad knows what he's talking about, too.
1: Okay, give me a little more context there. Eric Bieniemy calling the plays all night or just... Kind of.
3: I can't be.
1: We gotta dig. We gotta dig more into this. Now I like.
3: I gotta let my frontal lobe continue to develop before I.
1: We gotta dig more into whether or not Andy Reid has given off play calling duties to Eric Bieniemy. You may have just broken something. Given your friend Chad Brown, this is good. This is thank you.
3: I mean, Chad was Chad's a 3-time Pro Bowler. He was a great player in the NFL. Played at Colorado with Bieniemy and is still in the game big time, sports media wise. So maybe he knows something that I don't. I'll text him.
1: So the idea the Bears can't win the Super Bowl in 1 week is it makes sense. The Chiefs may not be able to either, but man, what Chris Bleck just told us is you've got to have an elite defense to win the Super Bowl. Your defense wins championships, right? We know the adage. Last year, what did the Seahawks have? A really good defense. The New England Patriots had a good defense. The Chiefs have it, man. The rookies came to play last night. Patrick Mahomes didn't need to look prime with his arm. His legs were dominant. Travis Kelce looked young. We already know the Chiefs in this iteration of Andy Reid, Steve Spagnuolo, the defensive coordinator, Eric Bieniemy, the OC. They are Super Bowl caliber. I mean, what's stopping them? You know, like if there's a team you want to bet on right now, buy stock in right now, why wouldn't it be the Kansas City Chiefs? If any team won the Super Bowl in week one, give me the Chiefs.
3: I'm going to tell you why. Okay. First of all, Kenneth Walker has never shouldered a load like he did last night for an entire season. Okay? That's something to think about. Okay? Secondly, Patrick Mahomes didn't throw a pass over 10 yards last night and is coming over a real serious injury, getting over. And then a guy like Travis Kelce.
1: The way he ran, Pete, like he frolicked.
3: He did, but there's still, he really didn't get belted last night. And Patrick Mahomes is a veteran. Not like if that happens, he'll melt down. But there's a possibility that he would sustain some contact that could be jarring and slow him down. And then Travis Kelce, who was out of his mind last night, I don't think anybody saw that coming. At some point, he's going to pop a tire during the course of this season and at least slow down before they get him back on the road. All of those things, Father Time really overall, and I think Walker's size could play into it. We could see them slow down at points. Let's not go crazy here about the Chiefs. Certainly giving you reason to believe, but I'm not ready to, you know, pen them into the Super Bowl.
1: All right, so week 8 comes around. You think that they, from Patrick Mahomes recovering from injury to Kenneth Walker III and how they split up the carries, how they split up the running back room, which I thought last night the rookie Emmett Johnson was fine. You know, stopgap running back, throw him in there for a second down and let him run for 3 yards. Fine, cool. 22-year-old Nebraska kid, 5th-round pick. You think week 8 the Chiefs look different? Are they worse for the wear in week 8 given their construction?
3: I think it's possible. I think you have to be, look, injuries are a real possibility for every team in the NFL. I'm not breaking any news here. But this particular entity we're talking about right here, I think has a little bit more exposure and a little bit more vulnerability towards injuries, because injuries can be recurring in the case of Patrick Mahomes. Injuries can also be induced by age and Father Time, talking about Travis Kelce. And they can also, if you're trying to ask somebody to do a ton of work, that he's never done before, right? To carry the load and be the bell cow at 5'9", a little bit of a slighter frame in Kenneth Walker III. There's a lot there.
1: I saw it last year. I compared Kenneth Walker III to a more explosive Cam Scataboo. Cam Scataboo is the guy that's going to hit you in the throat with his elbow, and you're like, what was that for? He's like, I just needed to do it.
20: I will not hurt myself.
1: Kenneth Walker III is the more, he's the explosive type, the breakout for 60 yards, but the man, buying hype, buying stock, buying into Kansas City, I'm all in on that. But I think you're spot on with the running back workload. If you shoulder enough of that, you're risking further injury. You're further risking injury. Patrick Mahomes is old. Travis Kelce is old. The Chiefs are either really old or really young. Now, that came together in perfect harmony last night. And by the way, Monsieur Delane, who was injured, still waiting on a complete update from Monsieur Delane, an interception last night. I was worried about the rookies. I told you this time yesterday that the rookies might not be in tip-top shape. And that's what I needed. I needed proof that Kansas City against a formidable Denver Broncos offense and defense, that the rookies
3: should go back to Steve Spagnuolo with that.
1: But they played, man. The rookies were so good. Why did I question that defense and Steve Spagnuolo? I don't understand. Because it just, you hit the nail on the head earlier. The Broncos were out of sorts and were not ready. The Kansas City Chiefs, from old guys to young guys, were all prepared for Monday Night Football. And that's scary, Pete. The Chiefs, at least, can you reckon with me there? The Chiefs are scary.
3: Oh, yes. There's no question about it. They're scary. I mean, I was asked what could slow them down. And my only retort to that was, you know, possible injuries, age, flaring up.
1: I want to make sure we ended on a high note there. When we break down the Kansas City Chiefs, and Monsieur Delane had a shoulder injury last night, was questionable to return, then ruled out for the rest of the game. The hope is that it's not long-term for the rookie in Kansas City who did pull down a pick. And before we exit the game, we gave you the Chiefs there. Broncos, long-term concerns here, yes or no?
3: No. But they got to figure it out. They need to show me something next week, just like that, you know. But that was...
1: They couldn't have looked worse. Historically bad. So, and you still don't have any long-term, you have no long-term concerns.
3: No, because a lot of it was tackling. A lot of it's fixable stuff. I really believe that. The offensive line is concerning. They got pushed around last night, and I hate when teams get pushed around in the trenches. So that is concerning. But there's not much change from last year on that unit, so I would think that they'll be able to bat down the hatches and figure it out.
1: All right, he's Pete Souza, ESPN play-by-play.
3: Remember, that Kansas City team was pissed off last night. They had a lot to prove. They had a chip on their shoulder after last year.
1: And they proved it.
3: Yes, they did.
1: So that's why I'm buying stock. She's Addie Bates. She produces. Laura Jimenez runs the board. Pete Sousa, again, ESPN play-by-play. You're listening to Westwood One Sports and the Westwood One Sports app. Sirius XM Channel 260, the Drake Toll Show on YouTube, or that Westwood One Sports app. It is Tuesday, meaning it's time for Dead or Alive. I've got celebrities across the board here. Many of them old. You have to tell me whether or not these celebrities are alive today or dead today. It's Addie Bates versus Addie Bates versus Sousa. Addie Bates mm-hmm. versus Pete
3: Sousa.
1: Do we just
3: pipe right in?
0: No.
1: We're gonna rotate it. Addie's gonna go first. Okay. Then Pete, you'll answer the same for that celebrity, dead or alive. Addie, John Mitchell, former U.S. Attorney General.
0: Dead.
1: Pete.
3: Dead.
1: 1988. He died at the age of 75. Attorney General for Richard Nixon, which probably would have given it away. He is dead. Yeah. Oh, Dick Nixon, huh? Dead or alive, Pete. Roy Acuff, the country singer. Hits include Wabash Cannonball.
3: Dead.
0: Ba-ba. Ba-da-da-da-da.
1: Texas
0: Longhorn staple. He's dead.
1: He would be 123 years old today. Sadly, he did not live that long. He is dead. Addie, Jimmy Carr, British comedian known for his dark sense of humor.
0: Dead.
1: Pete?
3: Oh, he's alive.
1: He's joining the show tomorrow. He's 54 years old. We'll have him on at 8:20 Eastern time.
0: Did Jimmy you book Carr him? Did you book is him?
1: He did. Pete's guy got him. Pete's guy got him.
3: He's at the Laugh Factory in Kansas City, so he's going to come on.
1: Yeah, that's good.
3: He's promoting the show. All right.
1: Dead or alive, this goes to Pete. Gaylord Perry, dead or alive. Pitcher, San Francisco Giants.
3: He's dead. I met him.
1: Whoa. What, you met him? Posthumously, or yes, he is dead. Gaylord Perry.
3: I met him before he died.
0: You don't really meet any Gaylords anymore.
1: 2022. No, you don't. It's a dying name. It's a dying name. He was one of the last. This is a good one. Nipsey Russell, Addie. Not to be confused with our friend Nipsey Hussle. He was an actor in Car 54, Where Are You?
0: Oh, I've never heard of that.
3: Oh. He was also in Wildcats with Goldie Hawn.
1: Oh, Pete, dead or alive?
3: Yeah. Oh, he's dead.
1: Yeah, he's dead. He's dead. I got time for two more. Oliver Stone, Pete, screenwriter and director. He wrote Scarface.
3: Alive.
1: Addie?
0: Alive.
1: He's 80 years old today. It's still 1-0. You guys are good at this. Wow. He's listening right now. And finally, dead or alive, Addie, Faye Ray, actress, King Kong. Now, I can't tell you which version of King Kong.
0: Alive.
1: Pete.
3: Faye Ray is dead. Faye Resnick, Nicole Brown Simpson's old best friend.
0: Why didn't you give me any musicians? Yeah. Why didn't you give more musicians, Drake?
1: Faye Ray was in the 1933 version of King Kong.
0: Never seen it.
1: She is not with us. Pete
0: never
1: Sousa,
0: heard of it.
1: ESPN play-by-play co-hosting. 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Laura Jimenez runs the board to Armin Williams, Bruce Gilbert, Colin Jones, and Ryan McGuire. Thank you for our jobs. 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
4: Yeah, happy Tuesday, everybody. As it turns out, happy Roberto Clemente Day. I know this because Walter is wearing his mustard yellow Pittsburgh Pirates Roberto Clemente jersey. We'll get into that in a little bit. Speaking of baseball, So we know the 49ers have this thing called the Quest for Six, right? No, don't make your jokes. All right, everybody, don't.
5: Yeah.
4: Well, how about the Giants and their ongoing quest for 63? Because, bro, that's been the thing. Are they going to lose 100? Yeah, they're going to lose 100. These guys stink. Yeah, they're going to lose 100. No, they're actually not going to lose 100. They made a little push in late August, early September. They got a shot at 70. Nah, they're not. Anyway, they are stuck on 62 wins. They've now lost four in a row. It's getting down to it, guys, and there's no Rafi Devers. There's no, there may be no Logan Webb, but anyway, they lost last night to the Cardinals despite knocking on the door several times. So the quest for 63 continues for the Giants. We'll see tonight. And, of course, Monday Night Football entertained America. What the hell was Tom Cruise doing in Kansas City? I don't know. All I know is that Marcus's nightmare is that the Chiefs are back, scoring 31 points. So happy Tuesday, brother Marcus. The water boy Boucher, the legend himself. There he is. Good morning.
5: Murph, good morning, my man. I'm biting my tongue to start the show because it's so easy to riff and, you know, just replace one letter in the quest for six with the 49ers.
4: What are you doing fantasy football names now?
5: Yeah,
4: is that what you're doing?
5: A lot of fantasy football names being thrown out there. But I get what you're saying about the Giants and their quest for 63. I'm more of a quest for 69 kind of guy, but doesn't seem like they're going to get into that territory.
4: That's going to take a few wins and a few other things.
5: Yeah, I need a couple makeup games, maybe a couple one-night stands. Who knows?
4: Oh, my God. Look at us. Look at us.
5: Maybe a one-day meetup in Atlanta to get a sweep. Who knows?
4: 6-0-2. My God.
5: Sorry, man. Well, sorry. You opened the door to a couple riffs.
4: When Mahomes scores 31, this is what you're left with?
5: Yeah, well, it's less of Patrick Mahomes, more of Kenneth Walker. And the good news is Kenneth Walker no longer plays for the Seattle Seahawks, which is great news for everybody in our audience this morning as a 49er fan. The bad news is Kenneth Walker plays for Derek Papa's fantasy team, who had a Monday night comeback and took me down last night, Murph.
4: So that's who it was. This is what I'm doing with my phone right now. Mm-hmm. I was looking up to see who had Kenneth Walker in our league.
5: And it was Derek Papa from the afternoon show.
4: And were you winning prior to that?
5: Yes. I was up right around 30 points. And guess what? Kenneth Walker put up about a 34, 35-point performance yesterday. And Derek Papa had the nerve to even text me last night.
4: Oh, he did.
5: During the third quarter, which is a rare text from a Derek Papa popping up on my phone.
4: He touched the money.
5: Yeah, he's like touching the money. In the third quarter, it was right after the Kenneth Walker like 60-yard touchdown run. And he goes, man, this matchup's really going to come down to the wire. And after that 6-yard touchdown run, it was tied 99-99. I said, Derek, unless Kenneth Walker breaks his leg on the next carry, I'm cooked. What are you talking about? There's an entire fourth quarter. Now, I did have Harrison Butker, so maybe I could have got some field goal points. But the K-9 was unstoppable, slicing and dicing through that Denver Broncos defense. And they took me down in week one in the no food in the studio league.
4: The rest of his team, he had Jalen Waddle, who had 0.7 points.
5: Did nothing, which is crazy. He was down like 30 points with three guys left to play last night. And really, K-9 was the only guy who put up any type of points.
4: He had Will Lutz, too, anyway. Anyway, here we go. We're going through fantasy football. Yeah. Eddie, you lost. I won. So there you go. That means, I'm better than you.
5: Nicely done, football mensch. As a show, we have a 500 record.
4: Isn't that what fantasy football is all about? Is my fantasy football team won, therefore I'm a superior human being to you.
5: In life.
4: Like my life, my existence triumphs over your existence.
5: It has nothing to do with Kenneth Walker running wild. I'm just a better person than you are.
4: I'm a better person. My morals, my fiber, how I live my life, everything about me is better than you. Because I won my fantasy football
5: I'm going to heaven, you're going to hell because I won week one fantasy matchup.
4: Oh, man. All right. Well, hey, man, what'd you think? Are you buying the Chiefs?
5: Yeah, well, I picked the Chiefs to win last night, so at least that kind of softened the blow a little bit. I took the Chiefs minus 2.5 on that spread, and I picked them to win in my pick 'em pool also. I mean, I wasn't a big buyer in the Denver Broncos last year.
4: Well, Marcus, sounds like you should have taken them in your Survivor pool.
5: Yeah, I should have gone with them in the Survivor pool and just one more cherry on top. I lost by a couple points to Derek Papa. Guess who I picked up as my defense this week? The LA Chargers, who got me one single point, who knocked me out of the Survivor pool, who made me look like an idiot with Bobby Boucher's best bets. So, yeah, getting back to your question about the Chiefs, I kind of knew this was coming with Patrick Mahomes and his comeback. I was curious to see how his body would hold up coming back from that knee injury, but he was scrambling left and right. The legs look healthy. Now, he did look a little rusty throwing the ball. And really, the Chiefs won because of their ability to run all over that Denver defense. But yeah, it looks like Mahomes and Travis Kelce and Taylor Swift are back for one last run.
4: And Tom Cruise for some reason.
5: Tom
4: Cruise,
5: dude.
4: Well, you know, and then I said it, and then Deborah Knight Dave said, yeah, he's got a movie coming out. I said, oh, well, that's,
5: of course.
4: That's why.
5: Of course.
4: None of these people ever do anything for any kind of like act of friendship or altruism. No, they got a movie coming out. I got to go promote it.
5: What's coming out? Like another Mission Impossible?
4: I don't know. Cruise, he said it's an art house film or something
5: like
4: that.
5: Which, by the way, I've got a problem with all these Mission Impossibles. How do you keep having movies called Mission Impossibles if you complete the mission? Doesn't sound like the mission's impossible.
4: That's correct. It's Mission Very Possible.
5: Yeah, all these missions are possible, Tom.
4: Oh, the movie's called Digger. That's right. I saw this. It's a dark political satire. I saw this. I saw the preview for it. It's crazy. He plays a wild, crass oil executive with like a bunch of makeup on to make him look fat. Huh. He's swearing a lot. It's like wild. Yeah, Digger.

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3: Send them to Kansas City.
4: I don't want
3: to never
4: hear
3: see
4: that.
3: Him again. So yeah, Jamaal Charles in 2012 ran for over 200, but I think it was against the Colts or the Chargers. Team started with a C. I forget. It wasn't the Raiders.
4: No. Well, I'm getting
3: felt
4: ready.
3: Like it was the Raiders.
4: Yeah. I would not be surprised if it was the Raiders, but yeah. Hell of a pickup this offseason, bringing in the Super Bowl MVP and putting them right into their offense.
3: You forget. Super Bowl freaking MVP. Like, nobody talks about that. There's certain guys, nobody talks about them. Like, how many people were talking about Kenneth Walker as a Super Bowl MVP going to the Chiefs? Yeah, a little bit, but it was not, like, the controlling story of the offseason. Everything else was, John Harbaugh in New York, or the Rams have the perfect super team, or whatever. But nobody, Kenneth Walker to the Chiefs was a fairly... Not many people. I don't think a lot of people believed in the Chiefs.
4: Like, I talked about it more having a bigger impact with him leaving the Seahawks than it did actually joining the Chiefs. Yeah. But now I need to reevaluate that assessment because, man, oh, man, he adds a different element to that offense.
3: Well, we'll see how it goes. They have the Colts. Now, you get your another primetime game. They have Sunday Night Football this week.
4: So ooh, against the Colts.
3: More Chiefs in your life.
4: Who are looking to bounce back after being ran on by Derrick Henry and Lamar Jackson last week.
3: Derrick Henry, dude.
4: Oh, dude.
3: Wait, when are we going to...
4: Is that guy ever going to age?
3: I remember 2 years ago in fantasy football, my big take was, because I had a high draft pick, I'm like, I'm not going to take Derrick Henry because he's not. There's no way he can bounce back from that 2,000 yards. There's no way. Yeah. Oh, yeah. Freezing cold takes, everybody.
4: You still can't tackle
3: freezing
4: that guy.
3: Freezing cold takes. He is. Did I see he's third all time on the NFL rushing list now? Is that right?
4: Ooh, that's got to be
3: trailing
4: right
3: only in... Emmett and LaDainian.
4: Yeah,
3: is that right?
4: So did he pass Frank Gore?
3: He passed. I think so. Yeah.
4: Because I think Frank got up to number three.
3: Did I hear Frank Gore Jr.'s Frank Gore's kid was playing for the Bills this weekend.
4: Oh, was he? Got the suit up this weekend?
3: I looked up and there he was. Hell yeah. Yeah.
4: Shout out to the Gore family.
3: NFL all-time leading rushers, bro. Yeah, Frank Gore is awesome here. NFL rushing career later. No, it says here Frank Gore is still third. So what is this Derrick Henry stat I heard yesterday?
4: Maybe it's for touchdowns?
3: I'm looking at
4: Derrick Henry 10th all-time currently in rushing yards, right behind Eric Dickerson.
3: So what was it? Wasn't it? He's the leading active. Was it touchdowns then?
4: Most all
3: might have been rushing touchdowns.
4: Rushing touchdowns.
3: Give me rushing touchdowns, buddy.
4: Let me see.
3: Because right now, he will be, it's going to take some time for him to get, how many more yards will Derrick Henry gain this year? Like 1,000 or something?
4: Correct, my friend. He just passed Marcus Allen this weekend. He is now third all-time in NFL history in rushing touchdowns.
3: Do you have the numbers in front of you?
4: I've got them right in front of me.
3: What do you got?
4: Derrick Henry, 125 all-time, behind only LT LaDainian Tomlinson, another AFC West running back that used to terrorize the Raiders, who has 145 total touchdowns. Ooh. And number one, 164 touchdowns. Mm. The man with the star on the side of his helmet, Emmitt Smith.
3: And he's the all-time leading rusher, too. Mm-hmm. And he's the all-time leading rusher by a good margin. He's got 18,355. Walter Payton, 16,726. So Derrick Henry's not going to get there. Let's say he gets another, 1,000 yards this year? 1,100? What do you say?
4: Easy, yeah.
3: That'll put him up to 14. That'll still put him sixth behind Adrian Peterson.
4: And he's 32 years old currently right now. I mean, we talk about 30 being the age where running backs start to decline and go downhill.
3: Yeah.
4: I'm not seeing that right now from Derrick Henry, so who knows? I mean, even if he's not racking up thousands and thousands of yards, he's still very valuable as a goal line running back. I mean, that was an insane signing to pair up him and Lamar Jackson. Like, those two different talents, two different types of runners in that backfield. Man, oh, man, they look good in week one.
3: Yeah, I was looking at next week's spreads already, and the Ravens, I have a little tiny baby crush on the Saints this year. I kind of feel like they're going to be okay, and so I was proud of my pick with them covering against the Lions on Sunday, and they're going to Baltimore, and they're 8.5-point dogs. That's how much people think about the new offense in Baltimore with Declan Doyle. That's right. We have an offense coordinator named Declan now. Declan Doyle, Derrick Henry, and Lamar Jackson. I tell you what, though. Saints plus 8.5 might not be a bad pick. What am I doing? Talking week two spreads already? Is that what I'm doing on a Tuesday morning?
4: All right.

0: buddy.
1: Football is back.
0: All right, let's go. It's a Tuesday, September 15th, 2026. Giants play tonight at 4:45 in the quest for 63. Blade Tidwell gets the ball. We'll see about that. We'll get the guest list from Walt, who is wearing his Bob Clemente jersey today.
1: Hey, yo, Bobby.
0: He's so devoted to him. I said to him, I say, man, that's cool, man. Roberto Clemente Day. He goes, yeah. I said, why is it today? He goes, I don't know. I was like, dude, can you rep the day a little better?
1: Do some research.
0: We'll have him do a Google search between now and the break on The Sports Leader.
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0: We are only a week and a day away from our much-anticipated KNBR Beer Day at the Giants-Twins game. Last weekday home day game of the year. 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
19: Mm.
0: Hey now, shout out Joe Nathan and Boof Bonzer.
19: And our guy Carlos Correa.
0: And AJ Pierzynski. And Danny Gladden.
19: Yeah, what's up, Danny?
0: On and on and on. So here's the deal. We're going to be out there. It's going to be fun. September 23rd. 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
19: Yeah.
0: When did that happen?
19: And bring a couple extra bucks, $15. You got tip money, too.
0: There you go. Always tip your servers.
19: Yeah, you got to take care of your bartenders.
0: Especially when your servers are perhaps you and me.
19: Yeah, exactly. Yeah. Then you for sure tip us.
0: We might be on the sticks that day. Who knows? 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All right. Speaking of those Giants, I was just kind of going over. Yeah, I'm still watching. Dude, we only got 11 left, bro. Yeah. You better treasure these, all right? You better treasure them. You got two more in St. Louis, three in L.A. this weekend, then the last homestand, the Twins for three and the Dodgers for three. And so, you know, and now that I have YouTube TV, I can do multi-view. I'm so excited. It only took me, you know, 50 years to catch on to this. And so I had the Chiefs and Broncos on one side, and I was watching the Giants. I don't want them to win. I want them to get to 63. I don't want them to lose 100. All right, it's so humiliating. It sticks with you forever. And poor Tony V would never shake it, you know. And so they had their chances. They got no hit by your guy Quinn Matthews through five yesterday.
19: Quinn was dealing,
0: but Landon Roop was able to kind of stitch together five shutout innings and do his thing. And then, of course, the Cardinals struck for a couple off of who was it? That was pitching out there. It was I was watching the darn game too. It was no, it was Landon Roop actually who gave up a couple in the fifth inning. And Reaver San Martin came in and gave up a knock. But anyway, the Giants kept coming back. I would say the biggest difference in these last few weeks is these young kids. In April, May, and June, when the Giants fell behind, good night, Irene. Forget it. They just packed it up. They went home. But these kids in the last 3-4 weeks, when they're behind, they keep fighting.
19: Well, I'd say essentially all of those kids that you're talking about were not in the lineup in April, May, and June. Now, Bryce Eldridge being the outlier, of course, he got called up, but he wasn't on that opening day lineup. And I think last night, for maybe the first time all season, we didn't have a single player from the Giants opening day lineup. And last night's lineup, Jung-Ho Lee is the last man standing. He was not in the starting lineup yesterday, so there was not a single starter from the opening day lineup.
0: It is nuts, the lineups they're running out. Because when guys are up, I have no idea who's up next or on deck, because I have no idea. And then, I mean, they're rolling out, dude. You got a situation where you're going Brent Harris, handing the baton to Scott Bandura, dude. Handing the baton to Andrew Kisner, handing the baton to Grant McRae, who I like, but, you know, he's hitting 147. Handing the baton to Christian Koss. And I mean, it's a miracle they're in these games.
19: Man, the sadness of KMBR, and you know how we always have our little gambling operations going on with our side pools, and we do the home run pool, a.k.a. the dong pool.
0: Yeah.
19: Dude, yesterday I had to draft Brett Harris with like the fourth overall pick in our home run pool. Because there's just no other options left on the roster.
0: You want to take a Brett Harris?
19: Yeah, I mean, who do you take? I mean, the first pick every day is Bryce Eldridge.
0: And then
19: it was just Dever and Bryce. Yes, you are correct. It went Bryce 1, Jonah 2, and I think Turner Hill 3.
0: Well, he's not a big home run guy.
19: Yeah, he's not, but what other options do you have?
0: Kisner?
19: Yeah, no, nobody's taking Kisner.
0: Not run into one? He hit one the other day, didn't he?
19: Yeah.
0: Wow, Brent Harris.
19: Yeah.
0: Wow. Uh-huh. Shea Whitcomb was in the 3-hole last night.
19: Shea?
0: He's hitting .184. Wow. All right. Well, listen.
19: Tough cookies.
0: So there you go. By the way, another reminder that also this Thursday, we're going to be at Cache Creek Casino.
19: That is correct.
0: Because the 49ers and Cache Creek are partners, and we are going to go highlight that. And guess what? To make it that much better, they're giving us Navarro Bowman and Patrick Willis together on our show. They're going to be up at Cache Creek Casino. We're going to do like a whole 30, 40 minutes with them.
19: Mm-hmm.
0: So I would not miss that on Thursday.
19: No, from about 8:50 to 9:30 Thursday morning, we'll have one of the best 49ers linebacker duo of all time sitting down with Murphy
0: Marcus. Let those guys go. All right, well, it's Bobby Clemente Day. Walt, play the horns. The guest list sponsored by El Cerrito Honda. More than just a car dealership. We are family. And there he is, man. If you go on the YouTube screen, you can see Walter y Cabaceta sporting his Clemente jersey. Did you figure out why it's September 15th? Good morning.
18: What's up, boys? Yeah, it's the start of Latin Heritage Month.
0: Okay, there we go. All right, we got our answer.
18: In the middle, of the month, I might add.
0: Give me your, I know.
20: Yeah.
0: A little odd.
20: Why in the middle?
18: It's very, very Latino of them. Yeah. I'm just saying, I can say that. I can say that.
0: Don't Arch Manning this thing, buddy.
18: Yeah, all right,
0: buddy.
18: Yeah, careful.
0: All right.
18: Yeah.
0: So, hey, explain to me. I mean, I love it. I grew up, when I was a kid, we all read sports books. I know kids don't even, can't even spell book today. Mm. And, you know, I got like, you know, sports stars of the 1960s or whatever. And I read all about Roberto Clemente when I was a kid. I knew all about it. The Puerto Rico 19th, the last, the 3,000 hit, everything. And so I was down with Clemente. But how does a young man like you come to Clemente fandom?
18: Yeah, so growing up, obviously, I was a huge baseball fan and all that kind of stuff. But that has to be attributed to my dad, who is from Nicaragua. So the connection there is all we all know. The untimely death of Roberto Clemente was tied to him going to Nicaragua for the earthquake relief. And my dad would always hold Roberto Clemente like to a higher standard of a human being, like baseball aside, based on that.
0: Dude, give me some applause on that. That's phenomenal. That's good. That's like a real legit story connection. So go on.
18: That's my guy.
0: Let's go. 21. Yeah. You ever watch highlights of him?
18: Oh, yeah, for sure.
0: You've seen the throws?
18: Oh, yeah. Dude. No, he was incredible.
0: I mean, we've seen guys with arms before, but I don't know, Clemente up against anybody. Dude.
19: And what's cool now for our generation is now you can like use them in MLB The Show. Like your kids will know about Roberto Clemente. You get to use all the legends all the time, which is awesome.
0: And he got his 3,000th hit, which nobody gets anymore. Nobody's getting 3,000 anymore. On the final day of the 72 season, before he then in the offseason went home to Puerto Rico and then went to do earthquake relief because he's a humanitarian. There was a tragic earthquake in Nicaragua. They needed supplies. And, dude, the guy was boots on the ground. He was in the plane. And the plane went down tragically. And we lost him. So what an iconic figure, man. Part of the 71 Pirates who knocked the Giants out of the playoffs.
18: Hell yeah.
0: Got a little beef with Clemente now. All right, dude. Mm-hmm. So, but yeah, man, cool.
18: Awesome.
0: So how much Clemente gear do you have?
18: So I have this one. I have a couple other jerseys. And obviously, I got the hat that is from Baseballism. But yeah, no, one little quick anecdote. I was interviewing my first time doing my podcast with Jack Clark. And he grew up in Pittsburgh. He was a huge Roberto Clemente fan. We dove into that conversation as well. It was pretty cool stuff. That was a good moment in my life. Like
0: that is awesome. Good stuff. All right, guest list. What do we got?
18: All right, so we're gonna dive into some baseball talk here, but keeping it by the bay with the orange and black. Dwayne Kuiper is stopping by at 7:30.
0: Well, Kuiper's watching last night as the Giants. The quest for 63 continues. They've lost four in a row as they're trying to get at that 100 loss category. And you know, they fought last night. They had runners in scoring position in the 7th, 8th, and 9th inning. Couldn't get that hit. But we'll see. Landon Root pitched okay. You know, who pitched well was Trent Harris. Another shutout inning.
19: Yeah, Trent is quietly putting together quite the resume of successful outings out of the bullpen. Maybe making a name for himself as one of the guys that will actually be in the bullpen next year.
0: So my buddy Daryl from the Jungle texts every day. His whole thing on the Giants all year is they have no dogs.
19: No dogs.
0: Kind of like the Coastal Carolina guy. I need some dogs.
19: Yeah, less kick-ass.
0: And he said, are there any dogs from these kids that are playing in September? He says no.
19: I need more dogs.
0: Do you think there's any dogs there?
19: You know what? I'll say this. Now, Bryce Eldridge aside, he's going to be in the starting lineup next year. The other guy that really intrigues me that I think has some of that dog in him, Jonah Cox.
0: I was good.
19: Like I'm a fan of Jonah Cox.
0: Yeah, I agree.
19: Like, I expect him and probably Drew Gilbert to be your platoon starting center field situation next year. But the speed, power, pop combination, he'll lay down a bunt.
0: Yeah.
19: He does a little bit of everything.
0: Yeah, there's a lot of potential there for him. And I agree. He kind of looks, there's like a kinetic energy to him. Like there's something going on. Mm-hmm. Something Eric Burns has been.
19: Yeah, he's big, athletic, can run. Yeah, and the Giants have been missing speed for so long. I like what he brings to the table.
0: He got thrown out stealing last night on almost bad luck. The throw was way offline. I know, Mason. I have a Cardinal fan in my life. He texted me. He's like, "Did you see that tag by Mason Wynn?" I was like, "I said it was blind luck." That's what I told him. It was blind luck.
19: Sometimes it's better to be lucky than good.
0: I mean, the throw was veering wildly offline. Mason Wynn had to dive for it, catch it, and swoop the tag onto Jonah Cox's ankle as he was going by. I was like, lucky.
21: You need to be more like a dog.
0: Yeah, you do.
19: Less kitty cats.
0: So, yeah, I'll say that. Jonah Cox, maybe. Maybe Trent Harris has a little dog.
19: Need more dogs.
0: Yeah, yeah. Oh. All right, so Dwayne at 7:30, yes?
18: And you know who is a dog? In between the trenches, player of the week, Osa Odigizua, stopping by at 8 o'clock.
19: Here comes Osa.
0: We've never had him on.
19: No, this will be our first chance to sit down and have a conversation with Osa.
0: He's apparently a great dude. Of course he is, dude.
3: No surprise here, dude.
0: No, he's supposed to be a good, like a thoughtful, intelligent leader. So
3: cool.
19: Yeah, and a hell of a player. Had a great debut. Did not get any sacks in the box score, but had a lot of pressure up the middle on Matthew Stafford.
0: Yeah, Stafford patting that ball. All right, Oso Odighizuwa at 8 a.m., our Niner Player of the Week. Good.
18: Then we got cooler content at 8:30.
0: We got a lot of stuff left over from yesterday we didn't even get to. Yeah. Mm-hmm.
18: And wrapping it up with 49er football at 8:50 with Matt Barrows.
0: Sounds good. All right. We'll make Curly happy and tack Joey Porter trade rumors next on the Sports Leader.
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8: And you got Joey Porter Jr. This one is a classic stalemate. I'm told the player has not been happy with the way things have gone because they've paid other players. They haven't made him a formal offer commensurate with his skill set. He feels like he's been a really good corner for them. And it's a situation where they want him to play out the contract, essentially, because they haven't made him an offer. So he hasn't been practicing. He's got listed with a back injury, but really it's about his contract here as well. So something's going to have to give here. Do teams maybe call the Pittsburgh Steelers to see if he's available?
0: All right, there you go. It's only 1 week in, and we're already talking trade deadline in the NFL. Jeremy Fowler of ESPN talking about the Pittsburgh Steelers, who got a win in their opening game. Granted, they played a bad Atlanta Falcons team that was missing a quarterback. And they squeaked it out 20-13. But Joey Porter Jr. is, by any measure, one of the better corners in the NFL. He's legit. I was looking up all his PFF rankings and all that. He's a top 20 guy if you go by these.
9: PFF, who's great in
0: exactly,
9: these games?
0: Exactly, exactly. But, of course, you know, we've talked about the 49ers corners. We've talked, actually, at the roundtable, I think we even talked about how we just never talk Niner D-backs. It seems to be like the least position we talk the least about. You know, we'll always talk receivers, always talk running backs, always talk quarterback, of course. Always talk pass rush, always. We always talk linebackers with Freddie and the boys, and always ripping the O-line. Everybody's always ripping the O-line. Nobody talks DBs. It's in power ranking, it's the least sexy conversation talking point in 49er fandom. And it's not awesome. We've talked about that before. We talked about that at the round table. But there was talk that maybe Raheem Morris, as a new D coordinator, would be good to the DBs. In fact, Tim Ryan addressed that yesterday. We can get into some of that sound next segment. Coming up here, we have a lot of Tim Ryan to get to from yesterday. And we saw instant results, which was A Renardo Green interception, and B, Matt Stafford not always having a quick look right out of the gate, patting the ball, getting hit 8 times by the Niners pass rush. So right now, the Niners are coming off a good weekend, or a good week one, I should say, of pass defense. But by no means does that mean their ship has come in, they're all set, they're done. So you have to look at a guy like Joey Porter Jr. if he's available. The Niners have a lot of draft picks. They have a lot of cap space. So it is early. I don't know if teams are looking to make moves this early, but it's not too early for John Curley.
19: No,
0: to talk about trade deadline, trade rumors on September 15th.
19: It's the John Joe Curley question of the day about Joey Porter Jr. Murph, I agree with everything that you're saying about the 49ers defensive backfield. And to be honest, it was a bit hard to even assess the defensive backfield last season because of the lack of overall pass rush and how maybe that didn't put the DBs in the best position because they had to guard their man for more than 4, 5, 6 seconds of the time because the 49ers weren't getting after the quarterback. But you even look at the matchup this past weekend against Matthew Stafford. And even though they didn't get Stafford on the ground, they created a lot more pressure, which led to Matthew Stafford making some bad decisions, including the interception that he threw to Renardo Green. And to your point about Raheem Morris coming in and stepping in, I think maybe he impacts guys like Renardo Green, Upton Style, and Demo more than anybody else. And we're seeing some of that success pay off already. Now, there's always questions about Mustafa and Jair Brown and Siegel and the safety position and John Lynch being a future, or should I say, being an NFL Hall of Famer who, of course, played safety in the league, drafting the same like prototype of safety, not really looking for the ball hawk. But I know we're talking about Joey Porter Jr. on the outside, and I would say I'd have him ranked even a little bit higher than Pro Football Focus. I think he's borderline a top 10 corner in the NFL. He's in his prime. He's 26 years old, but I don't know if corner is the biggest necessity for this 49ers team, and I also don't know what the hell their plan really is with the cap space. They have more of it than anybody else in the NFL, $45 million, but we hear so often about how the team wants to roll over some of that money to next season and kind of save some of that cap space. So I don't know if they would pull the trigger on a guy like Joey Porter Jr. when we were just having the conversation a couple weeks ago about trading for a guy like Vita Vea on that defensive line and paying him money, giving him a new contract. And most 49er beat writers and people we talked to who covered the team said that the 49ers would not be willing to commit that type of money to a guy like Vita Vea.
0: Be a good question for Matt Barrows at 850, what he knows about the cap and what he knows about the 49ers' desire with the cap. Yeah, this year, Joey Porter is in the last year of his contract. He's an unrestricted free agent next year, so whoever gets him would want to work out a new deal, and the 49ers would have that, theoretically would have that room to do it.
19: Now,
0: by the way, go ahead.
19: Yeah, I was just going to jump in because John Joe Curley kind of tied in the question about how we're feeling about Demo, Renardo Green, and Upton Stout after the first week of the season. After watching that performance against the Rams, which, by the way, I believe the 49ers defense held the Rams to the lowest point total of the entire week across the NFL slate.
0: What a disaster for the Rams.
19: 7 points total.
0: They're going to go 20-0, dude.
19: Yeah.
0: They're going to go 20-0. They're literally the lowest scoring team in the entire NFL.
19: Yeah, so seeing that performance by the 49er defense and Raheem Morris, I don't know if I'm walking away from that week one matchup saying the 49ers need more help in the defensive backfield.
0: Well, you can always stack them.
19: Yeah, no problem. But like, to me, like, if the biggest question from that game was, we talk about those couple of drives where the Rams had success running the ball against the 49ers.
0: Yeah,
19: then I'd be interested in trading for a guy like DeForest Buckner, who could be available with the Colts midseason. Or if we're talking Colts and we're talking players who are unhappy with their contracts, can I make a trade for a Quentin Nelson, guard out of Notre Dame, who's 30 years old and is looking for a new contract with the Indianapolis Colts? Like, that's a guy I'd rather trade for, one of those guys in the trenches, instead of making a trade for Joey Porter Jr.
0: Yes, but two things. One, it's week two. And two, Jeremy Fowler didn't mention those guys.
19: That is true.
0: Right, so
19: but Marcus Boucher did. Put that on your scorecard.
0: By the way, if all this 49er talk is getting you excited for Sunday, we got two tickets and two pregame field passes to the 49ers home opener against the Miami Dolphins this Sunday at Levi's Stadium. But you got to listen tomorrow between 7 and 10 a.m. 7 and 10 a.m. So that's two tickets and two pregame field passes tomorrow between 7 and 10 a.m. This got to the Tim Ryan question. Look, I'm looking at the clock, Walt, and what I'm saying is I think we're going to break and come back. We had so much good stuff from Tim Ryan yesterday, including what is Raheem Morris doing with the D-backs differently this year. That and Tim Ryan's other thoughts and our reaction to all those thoughts. Dwayne Kuiper at 7:30. Osa Odighizuwa, the 49ers' first player of the week on our show. We do it every Tuesday, and a pretty good one to start is the big new D-tackle from the Dallas Cowboys, now a 49er and a former UCLA Bruin, all on The Sports Leader.
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1: To stand strong, Stafford takes the shotgun snap, drops back, throws it, far throw, sideline intercepted, Renardo Green. He undercut it. He was trying to get it to Puka Nacua, and Renardo Green took it away. An interception for the 49ers.
2: And a lot like what we saw out of Quinton Lake, right? It's the same concept. This time, they're playing cloud coverage out there with Renardo Green, so he's playing underneath. He's slowing down the number one receiver. He recognizes the concept that Nacua is going for that corner route, and he just buzzes back underneath it, played the ball the whole way. I don't think Stafford ever saw him either.
3: There it is, man. One of the great plays of the game in week one. Really, honestly, at that point in time, the Rams were winning the game and driving the ball, running the ball down the field. I was not loving life at that point in time, and that interception changed everything. Niners went down and scored, never looked back. Never looked back. Stuff we'll talk about with Osa Odighizuwa at 8 a.m. as he is our 49er player of the week. Good morning, everybody. Murph and Marcus. I fail to reintroduce us often enough. Brian Murphy, Marcus Boucher. There's Walt in his Clemente jersey on the rectangle. And then you can see behind him, there's Curly doing nothing right there behind him there.
4: Absolutely nothing.
3: He should. Well, I'll tell what Curly could do. He could tell some of these kids to cut more sound. That's what he could do.
4: Tell them I need more Joey Porter Jr. sound.
3: So anyway, 49er football is on our mind. We'll talk to Odighizuwa at 8 a.m. and Matt Barrows at 8:50. By the way, see the spread got up to 13.5, dude.
4: Ooh.
3: That's getting dangerously large for an NFL game.
4: Yeah.
3: I mean, and the Niners are probably going to be a little flat. You know, and, you know, I could see them easily just kind of yawning their way to a 10 or an 11-point win and not covering.
4: Yeah, and look, that was a part of my concern for the 49ers and their travel plans down in Australia. I thought that they would be the better rested team for week one, and we obviously saw that against the Rams, but there are concerns about them flying home. But, Murph, it doesn't matter if they're jet-lagged. It doesn't matter if they even got back on the jet back from Australia. They should be able to beat the Miami Dolphins with a bunch of backups they left behind on the practice squad.
3: I mean, honestly, of all 32 NFL teams, could the NFL have given the Niners a more favorable matchup than a team on the road for the second straight week, so far from home, and they suck?
4: Yeah, the Dolphins got to travel across the country.
3: Like, who would be the worst? The Browns, I guess? The Browns would be the only one.
4: Yeah, I would put them in a conversation, and it would be shorter travel for them as well. But, yeah, the Dolphins might be worse than the Browns.
3: It might be the single most favorable matchup for the
4: 49ers. Least the Browns can play a little bit of defense with Jared Verse. But, yeah, the Dolphins don't really have anybody.
3: You wouldn't say the Jets anymore, right?
4: No, I mean, the Jets are undefeated.
3: The Jets are, did you see their, who's their head coach? It's Aaron Glenn, right? He's their head coach, right?
4: I believe so.
3: Yeah, you see him saying nobody wants to F with them Jets in the locker room? You see him saying that?
4: They beat
3: a Patsy. Who'd they beat again?
4: They beat the Tennessee Titans.
3: Yeah, there's maybe a team.
4: Yeah, the Titans. Might have been a softer landing.
3: There's maybe a team.
4: Yeah.
5: Like Holder's Titans.
4: Man. Yeah, don't forget.
3: Yeah, there you go. So maybe the Titans would be a softer landing. But I don't know. It might be Miami.
4: Yeah.
3: It might be Miami.
4: I mean, they just got blown out by the Raiders.
3: Anyway, we were talking about Joey Porter. Jeremy Fowler rumoring that already Joey Porter Jr. and the Steelers might be parting ways, even after week one in a game they won. And so we were talking about, do you really need help? Well, of course, you always need good players. You always need good players. I don't care. You know, yes, you need them. Yes, would I take Joey Porter Jr.? Yes. Would I trade, you know, a couple of draft picks? Sure. Bring them in. I mean, the Niners are trying to go where they want to go. They need as many great players as they can get, and Joey Porter Jr. is a really good player. But that said, Marcus was saying he prefers run stoppage or pass rush, which I get. I take that too, for sure. But we were talking about what Raheem Morris is doing. Maybe the DBs are playing better. So we asked, actually, Tim Ryan yesterday, hey, for those of us who aren't studying our Raheem Morris, or as the listener called him, and Marcus has adopted, Raskeem Morris after one successful week.
4: Might be the new nickname of the year, Raskeem Morris.
3: So, Tim, what is he doing differently than Robert Saleh, who everybody loved? Everybody loved Robert Saleh, but what's Raheem doing different?
6: I think with Raheem, it's obviously a little more five-man front stuff. Obviously a little bit different play with the linebackers and kind of floating and kind of feeling their way in terms of the gaps. More shell coverage with two deep and a safety rolling up and being a big part of the run defense. And then I would say the biggest thing is letting those corners play. A key play, and an example for me would have been the goal line stand, which was great. The key play on that goal line stand was the tight coverage by Diamador Lenore on Puka Nacua and playing him tight. It was a completed ball. But he comes down, you know, before the goal line, which gives them opportunity to play another down and get the stop that they had.
3: Great point by Tim. Because that we didn't even talk about that play, the third down play, where somehow, some way they kept Nacua out. I was shocked on that play because when that play happened, I was like, well, that's a touchdown. And then the ref ran up and marked the ball. I was like, wait, what? No, that's a touchdown. And then you watched it was not a touchdown because Lenore was right on him because Raheem encourages this tight man-to-man coverage as opposed to more softer zone stuff.
4: Yeah, which shocked me because we know Puka is one of the best yak receivers in the league. I was stunned not to see him get into that end zone, but we talked about this a little bit yesterday about Raheem's kind of counterplan to Matthew Stafford and that quick trigger by implementing more man coverage. Because when you sit back in zone, Matthew Stafford's going to pick you apart. Now, that's easier said than done because it's not easy to match a one-on-one man-on-man on the outside with Puka Nacua and Davante Adams. But it worked in week one down in Australia. I don't know if that's because of the jet lag. I don't know if it's because Raheem Morris has made these DBs better already. But regardless of how you want to look at it, it worked week one. And the defensive backs looked way better immediately than they did last season already.
3: Yeah, and I mean, they're going up against who? Malik Willis and who's...
4: And a bunch of rookie wide receivers for the Dolphins.
3: Who's their leading receiver?
4: Yeah, it's like Caleb Douglas and Chris Bell. A couple rookies they drafted in
3: the
4: third round this year.
3: I got my guy Devon Achane coming to town. I wouldn't mind him breaking a couple late touchdowns just to kind of pad the cover with the Niners up four touchdowns. Give me a few Devon Achane breaking loose.
4: Yeah, you're looking for some garbage time.
3: By the way, you're listening to KMBR AM and KMBR FM San Francisco, the sports leader at Cumulus Media Station. Let's stay on Tim Ryan because he's always great. And he came on yesterday back from down under. By the way, he told us about the jet lag coming back. He said it's real. He said, bro, I'm not a sleeper, bro. I only sleep 5 hours a night, which could make him a candidate for this job. By the way.
4: Oh, it'd be great for the morning show.
3: Yeah, and he's always good in the mornings, too. But he said he went out Friday night when he got home, went to a high school football game. Brent Boyer's kid plays for Los Gatos High School, I guess. That was cool. They had fun. He said they went out afterwards, maybe had a little had a bite to eat or whatever. And he said got home at midnight, and he's pretty tired. Hit the rack, said, woke up at noon, bro. And he said he hadn't slept that long since he was 12 years old.
4: Yeah, before his last growth spurt.
3: Then he did it again. He said on Saturday night he went to bed and woke up at 11:30 on Sunday morning. So that's bonkers. That stuff can happen. But I would like to think that after that, you're kind of back. So hopefully by midweek, the 49ers are back and ready for this this time zone Sunday at 1:25 at Levi's.
4: Yeah, and that's something that we can talk to in about an hour with our 49er player of the week, Osa Odighizuwa. But I'm also wondering if that had any effect on the 49ers changing up their practice schedule a little bit this week. Because originally it was reported that they were supposed to practice yesterday, but they ended up having an off day. I wonder if that is because of the travel plans and them trying to readjust their bodies, or if that factors into anything, because we're really not going to hear from Kyle Shanahan or anybody from the 49ers organization outside of Osa in 1 hour until at least tomorrow after our show.
3: Yeah, it is interesting. I mean, you can never go wrong with giving these guys another day to acclimate and then just give them Wednesday, Thursday, Friday, Saturday. By the way, 510 checks in, says, thing to worry about Shanahan football is it's not cutthroat. They struggle against weaker teams. This team needs to play take no prisoners because that window to do great things is small, especially with an older team. It is true. I mean, I'm thinking about the Arizona Cardinals, for example, who may not be a weak team this year. I don't know after what they did. 415 says, top of your head, name the Dolphins head coach. It was the Boston College guy, and his first name's Jeff.
4: Oh,
3: that's all I can tell you.
4: It's no longer Mike McDaniel.
3: Who? Who, by the way, has laid an egg in his first week as Chargers OC.
4: Yeah, thanks a lot. He's a big reason why I picked the Chargers in that first week.
3: Okay, 415. Is it Jeff Halfley? Is that his name?
4: Halfley.
3: Is that right?
4: I'm not even Googling. You might be correct.
3: I'm not Googling right now.
4: Yeah, dude,
3: girls,
4: I
3: get
4: you.
3: That right? Jeff Halfley? 415, I stared you down. It took me a minute.
4: Good answer.
3: There we go. 707 says, morning, boys. Good show so far. I like that. One hour in, he's enjoying it.
4: Thank you, 707.
3: But you're talking this 49ers game into a trap game.
4: Uh-oh.
3: Well, I mean,
4: the Dolphins,
3: you know,
4: coming into the 49ers trap house.
3: 408 says, it's the National Fake You Out League. The Dolphins are going to give them a tight game, and Malik Willis is going to scramble. 415 says, does anyone know if Miami went back home after the Raiders game or they stay out west? Good question. Don't know.
4: Yeah, that I'm not sure about. I'm guessing they probably didn't want their players hanging out in Las Vegas all week, but they could easily fly out to the West Coast and stay somewhere close by.
3: Like a UC Irvine. Mm-hmm. Go train at UC Irvine on the soccer pitch or something, you know? But by the way, 209, when I tease those Niner tickets tomorrow, that we have two tickets and two pregame field passes, which is pretty darn cool to see the Niners and the Dolphins on Sunday at the home opener. And I said, you got to listen tomorrow between 7 and 10. How about 209? He goes, somebody tell Murphy tomorrow's a short show because of the Giants day game, so the tickets can only be given away till 9:15. I said, bro, that's high-level texting. And are you, in fact, Mike Holler?
4: Yeah.
3: Are you, in fact, Mike Holler?
4: Is that a burner account from our boss, man? Because it's great knowledge to even know that the Giants are playing tomorrow morning. The fact that you haven't checked out on the Giants season. But you also know what time we start award-winning Diamond Notes in the Giants pregame. That's top-tier knowledge.
3: 925 says, I went to the Raiders-Dolphins game. How about that? He says, I was excited for Malik Willis, but he was missing a lot of throws. 925, we got people going to Raiders-Dolphins
4: game. Is 925... a Dolphins fan? They are, because I'm looking up their text log right now, and it says flying to Vegas on Saturday. Fins up.
3: Dude, I'm sorry. I'm laughing out loud. Like, that made me laugh.
4: Dude, I had no idea we had a hashtag fins up member in our audience.
3: Knowing that they're coming to Santa Clara in week two, he still flew to Vegas for week one.
4: Yeah, well, that's the thing. It's one of the nicest stadiums in football. Everybody wants to spend a weekend out in Vegas.
3: 650 says, will there be a Steve Young show this season on KMBR? Stay tuned. Mm. Stay tuned. We're working on that.
4: Fins
3: working
4: up.
3: On that. 408 says, what's the over-under time on when Murphy mentions UCLA to OSA? Hey, 408, you're late to the party. I literally, Curly texted us yesterday at 2 in the afternoon, said OSA at 8 a.m. My response back was, what's the over-under on how many questions I get before I ask UCLA? And Curly said 3.5.
4: Oh, I'm taking the under.
3: No, we're not doing that right now.
4: I'm taking the under. Okay. First question of the interview.
3: Well, knowing that you have the under, I'm going to go Kalshi and do the over there.
4: Mm-hmm. But what if I ask the question about UCLA so I hit the under?
3: well, that would be...
4: Didn't think about that one,
3: that's
4: huh?
3: That's kind of like one of those like bets that, you know, you have to take the bet off the board.
4: Yeah.
3: Because you screwed it up.
4: A little insider information.
3: All right,
4: dude. Uh-huh.
3: All right, Tim Ryan overall on what he thought. This was his first take on that's cut Ewalt on... What did he see in Australia? Because this is our first chance to talk to Tim since he got back from Australia. Tim, what did you see?
6: The 49ers hammered him in all three phases, and it started right away in the game. The Boyer boys came alive, the kickoff. You know, you start the opening drive, they're at their minus 15. It was a great kick. Malik Mustafa goes down there, puts a big hit on him, and it's a three and out. You know, the first play of the game, Bosa just absolutely rolls the right tackle, gets a hit on Stafford, and that was a preview of things to come. So, I just thought the plan came together and it showed up on the field. So they got the payoff there. Very unfortunate with the injuries, but a huge win, man, to take on that type of task, to go that far away. And I think a credit to for the NFL that the 49ers went over there and the fans were mostly red in that, you know, the blockbuster at the MCG, mostly red in that stadium. And the 49ers gave him a good product to look at. So it was a blueprint win.
3: Yeah, a blueprint win, which includes running the ball. And, you know, one of the great, I'm fine. Obviously, we're all playing fantasy football. Everybody's like, and so, you know, today's the day that all the fantasy experts put out their waiver wire recommendations. And one of the top recommendations is Kalon Black. But didn't he get drafted in our league? I think he did, didn't he?
4: Yeah, and you're looking at the owner sitting right across the table from you.
3: Okay.
4: Yes. I went with the handcuff strategy. I've got both Christian McCaffrey and Kalon Black.
3: Okay.
4: Mm-hmm.
3: Sounded pretty good.
4: Had to double down on my Kyle Shanahan backfield.
3: So what are you going to... I'd praise you, but you're never in the playoffs and you lost week one.
4: Yeah,
3: so.
4: See, that's an issue. Maybe if I threw Kalon Black into the flex, I would have had a little bit more success. But yeah, he's one of those running backs where if Christian McCaffrey... I hate even saying this, goes down, he can turn into a league winner for fantasy football in this system.
3: Yeah, I read a stat that he had the most carries and or yards for a rookie running back in week one for Kyle Shanahan since, wait for it, Elijah Mitchell, 2021. Not Jamal Charles.
4: No, not Jamal Charles, we talked about earlier this morning. But, I mean, that says a lot about Kalon Black. Now, there were reports that Christian McCaffrey might have been dealing with a bit of cramping down in Australia as well. But it seemed like Kyle Shanahan had this scripted as part of the strategy, because Kalon Black was in the first drive of the game and even throughout the game when it looked like Christian McCaffrey was back healthy, ready to go, ripping off runs in the second half, they were still working Kalon Black into the game
3: plan. I mean, dare I say, and I'm getting, as these listeners would say, talking ourselves into a trap game here, but dare we even say that if you're the Dolphins game that you should win would be a game to not work CMC 200.
4: Yeah, well, I mean, we just saw this like past preseason weekend. I mean, Ashton Jeanty just ran all over the Dolphins, and even Mike Washington Jr., their backup rookie running back, had some success against the Dolphins.
3: Yeah, quest for success.
4: Yeah, you heard me.
3: Tim Ryan on Kalon Black. This is what he said about this rookie out of Indiana.
6: Well, I think the proof's in the pudding. You said it. And we said it all preseason, and I've said more than once, if the 49ers are going to be, you know, where they want to be at the end of the year and at the top of the mountain and achieving their goals, Kalon Black's going to be a big part of that story. It's a change of pace. And is he a better running back than Christian McCaffrey? No, not even close. Everyone knows what CMC is, and CMC will be wearing a gold jacket someday. But CMC in year 10, if you can take some off of his plate, clearly it's going to be an advantage.
3: Okay. Yeah, so there you go, Marcus. It's going to be the first time Kyle trusts somebody other than CMC.
4: Yeah, and we saw that advantage play off in the second half after the Deebo Samuel kick return. Guess what? Christian McCaffrey, after being out-carried in the first half by Kalon Black, rips off a 14-yard run and then rips off an 18-yard run. Like, some of his biggest runs in the day seemed like it was because he was well-rested going into that second half.
3: Yeah, by the way, you asked about Miami, and some listener wrote in and said, somebody tell Murphy the Dolphins are at San Jose State this week. I'm like, really? What? Yeah, I hadn't heard that. And then I asked the Google, that's not true.
4: I was trying to confirm
3: it. No, Google says they flew back to Miami. What are people doing sending in fake news?
4: Fake news.
3: When's the last time you texted

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3: Planet Orange. Orange, you glad you called?
4: I'm glad that enforcer is back wearing that 49er helmet and already paying dividends. But he had to go play the F position. He had to play the slot, which he probably hasn't done throughout most of training camp. Now, capable of doing it, but when you put in a game plan and he hasn't been the guy all week, and that's been Stribling, I'm sure there were times when plays were called that his head was spinning. And he was still able to make the most of it, obviously coming up with some key plays, some key special teams plays, some good runs, and then the big touchdown on the scramble drills.
5: Yeah, fun stuff, man. What are you truly expecting? Are you expecting him to have a strong, consistent year?
6: I do, and it's something that was noticeably missing last year from this 49er offense. We talk so much about the lack of separation. To me, what stood out was the lack of yak yards, because Kyle Shanahan has put together the Yak Bros over the last decade, really. I mean, the 49ers, that offense, is about getting the ball out of the quarterback's hands and getting it to your playmakers. Well, last year, without Deebo Samuel, without Brandon Ayuk, without George Kittle for a large portion of the season, they didn't have those guys that could take it to the next level once they got that rock. Deebo Samuel, you know he's not afraid to go over the middle. He's not afraid to put his head down or his shoulder down and run through a defensive back. He seems like he's in great shape this year. And hey, I got to say, I came away very, very impressed with the way that Deebo played in week one.
5: Yeah, and you know what? It's funny. Tim, in his interview with us, the first thing he mentioned was the kickoff, which I agree with. The Mustafa hit on the kickoff honestly kind of set a tone.
6: I like that Tim calls them the Boyer Boys.
5: The Boyer Boys, yeah.
6: Setting the tone early.
5: And Deebo's kickoff return to start the second half. Uh-huh. Was a huge play in the game.
6: And think about how much of a difference that made last season when we talked so much about the injuries and everything that went wrong. The special teams unit became so much better with Boyer running the operations last year, which contributed to the 49ers going 12-5. Now you look at them as a team that actually cares about all three aspects of football instead of a couple years ago when Kyle Shanahan admitted that they were just trying not to lose the game on special teams. Now it seems like they're actually having an advantage when it comes to winning games on the margins.
5: Good stuff, man. Good stuff. 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
6: Yes, and of course, the 49ers Player of the Week is sponsored by Redwood Credit Union. 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
5: Nice, Marcus. Nice. Okay, like you said, Kuiper at 7:30. 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
13: Swing and a chopper to short. Charged by Wynn. He's got it. He fires to first. And the game is over. What an arm. It was not hit that hard. Koss was sprinting up the line. And Mason Wynn threw a 100-mile-an-hour fastball on that one and got him by a step. The Cardinals hang on to win it. And another night of frustration for the Giants last night. And again here in St. Louis tonight. They had chances in each of the last four innings but could only get the one run. Knocked in by Cox in the sixth and came up empty every other time. 2-1, the Cardinals beating the Giants for the first time this year.
14: There is John Miller in St. Louis on the final road trip of the season. We're going to talk to Dwayne Kuiper in about 10 minutes. A chance for us just to touch on some of the things that are going on with the Giants. In case you were swarmed by NFL news over the weekend and college football, we'll talk to Ron Rivera tomorrow, by the way, and Coach Ken on Thursday, too. San Jose State and Cal both got wins. But if you were overwhelmed by football this weekend, you didn't know Rafael Devers done core muscle injury, and he was supposed to see the doctor in Philadelphia yesterday and get a recommendation as to what kind of procedure, aka surgery, he might need. They always say, Marcus, minor surgery is surgery on someone else, right? You ever
15: yeah.
14: heard that one?
15: Yeah, they're all surgeries.
14: Yeah, that guy's getting minor surgery. Yeah, yeah. What if it was you, bro?
15: Yeah.
14: Wouldn't be that minor.
15: Yeah,
14: that
15: to me, it's a major deal.
14: I'm not looking to get cut up. No. But anyway, we might get an update today from Tony V, which leaves us, Marcus, searching through the box score for anything that we can glean for next year. Because that's what you're doing right now, right? You're seeing, well, first of all, we joked about the quest for 63. Mm. You had a quest for a different 60 number.
15: Yeah, uh-huh. I'm trying to add six more to that total.
14: It would involve more than just some baseball wins. It would involve some willing partners.
15: Yeah, uh-huh. Anyway, look, I'm looking to get lucky.
14: Why not? Aim high. Try to steal a bag like Jonah Cox. And so they lose 2-1. And John Miller's right. Actually, believe it or not, I'm still watching. Are you watching?
15: Yeah, I'm watching.
14: So you're a sicko like me.
15: Yeah, dude. Okay. I'm a same head sicko, Murph. You know how much I love baseball. I mean, as bad as this Giants team is, I was still at the ballpark last Friday night. I was out there Sunday for Sunday Night Baseball. Actually, funny little story, quick digression.
14: Please.
15: I was taking a lap around the neighborhood yesterday. Went for a walk before Monday Night Football and before the Giants game actually started. And I got recognized by a security guard wearing a Giants hat. He just goes, Marcus, what's going on? I'm like, yeah, what's up, brother? Good to see you. He goes, man. He goes, I'm obviously a huge Giants fan, but I got to apologize. I don't really have any takes. I've kind of been checked out on the team for a couple weeks now.
14: The no-take security guard.
15: Uh-huh. And I said, Anthony, my man, I appreciate you listening every morning so that you're still caught up a little bit on the Giants. But I told Anthony, I was like, I don't blame you, brother. You would look at the lineup today and you would not recognize a single player because yesterday, for the first time all season, the Giants did not have a single player that was in their lineup on opening day.
14: Dude, what do you give me for Anthony, the security guard, and Logan Webb after the game on Sunday? When Andy Bagley said they went over to his locker, he goes, Yeah, I got nothing.
7: I got nothing for you. It was funny. Like, me and Anthony had, like, a brief awkward moment. I was like, yeah, so what's up, brother? Good to meet you. He goes, so what's new? I said, not a lot, dude. The Giants are not a good team. Yeah,
14: yeah. I mean, we talked about this just a time in life when just somebody comes over to you and you just go, I got nothing.
15: Yeah,
14: bro.
15: Sorry.
14: You can move on.
15: So
14: you can move on with your day.
15: What else?
14: Pretty much, buddy. Pretty much. By the way, while we're talking about that, we're going to tell you to go to the yard because next Wednesday, September 23rd at Oracle Park.
15: Yeah, come join us, Anthony.
14: Well, it's KMBR Day. We're going to have some fun at least. This one's going to go down in history as the day that we got the Giants to agree to change beer prices. Our original intention was for the entire season. They settled on one day.
15: Yeah, right? Look, beggars can't be choosers. We'll take what we can get.
14: So, in addition to $6.80 Coors Lights and $10.45 Coronas, that's if you don't want to do the light beer, you can get view level tickets for just $6.80 on KMBR Day. Pretty awesome. Or if you're a bleacher bum, you can get them for $10.45. 104.5, our FM signal, of course.
15: Good idea.
14: So what do? You go to sfgiants.com/KNBR. 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And we're all going to be out there. We're all going to be out there having fun. It may be on the sticks, maybe pouring a few.
15: Yeah, maybe I'll pour one up for my guy, Anthony.
14: All right. Are we supposed to, like, they want us to, like, lead, take me out to the ball game? Have you ever been booed during Take Me Out to the Ballgame?
15: No, but there's a first for everything. I just want to know, like, what our mental state is going to be in the seventh inning after pouring up and drinking some of those beers.
14: Yeah, and I have a big, I'm doing TAM TV water polo that night, so what if I show up housed for that?
15: That would be hilarious.
14: What if a KMBR host goes on drunken rant on high school water polo YouTube broadcast, ends career?
15: No, see, I think it could start a new career. You could be like the Harry Carey of water polo broadcasts.
14: Oh, man. 415 says, I'm still watching. I was at the ballpark on Saturday. 503 says, 503 in the PDX. I'm still listening or streaming every game. 408 says, would the Giants be better with Joe Girardi as manager? That's an easy answer. 415 says, I thought Murph and Marcus's beer price was reduced for the Twins game. Now it's KMBR. Come on, boys. It was your idea. So they're saying it should be Murph and Marcus Day, not just KMBR Day.
15: Yeah, but we represent the entire station, Murph.
14: We're team players.
15: We're here for the people.
14: There's no I in KNBR.
15: No, there's only an M and an E.
14: 831 says, I wasn't aware Devers had muscles in his core. That's how you're dogging a guy who just hit 37 tanks and 98 ribs.
15: Don't let that body fool you.
14: 707 says, have you guys buried the lead? Salesforce kicks off in San Francisco today. Will Marcus and Young Tony reunite?
15: Dude, the old days of me and Young Tony tearing up Dreamforce. No, did not get the invite this year. We will not be enjoying cocktail hour at the top of Salesforce Tower.
14: No, that you can tell the Tuesday crowd that missed the Monday story that you saw him Friday night at the ballpark.
15: Yes, I mean, here's the thing. I can't hang out with Tony and Dreamforce when I can't even get more than 30 seconds at Oracle Park.
14: Bro, TV Tony, big timing our guys.
15: I mean, big time. I mean, he came by, shook my hand, gave me an autograph, took a photo real quick, and just kept it moving.
14: You guys took a pic?
15: No, we did not. No, I'm riffing. I'm not even good enough for a picture.
14: Dang. Anyway, we don't. If he comes to the game on Wednesday, maybe we charge him $7.80 for a Coors Light.
15: I said we make him work for free.
14: 559 says, like Kellis once sang, or is it Kellis? Is that
15: Kellis,
14: her name?
15: Kellis.
14: I'm sorry, Kellis. My bad. God dang it.
15: Uh-huh.
14: I knew that. Once sang, my $6.80 beers bring all the boys to the yard.
15: And I'm like, it's better than yours. Damn right. It's better than yours. I can teach you, but I have to charge.
14: 408 says, I do love the Giants, but man, if I had to watch one of their games lately, I'd be the Ben Affleck smoking a cigarette meme. And he actually sent it too.
15: Yeah, that's a depressing photo.
14: 650 says, morning boys, great show. I got to admit, I'm still torturing myself on Giants baseball. I don't know why. I got a kid. I got a 14-year-old kid, soon to be 15, who's just done. He comes in, he goes, you're watching this? I go, yeah. He's like, why? I said, well, it's baseball.
15: He's like, defiant?
14: He goes, put the Chiefs game on. He said, yeah.
15: Yeah, I think most people last night went Monday Night Football over the Giants.
14: 408 says, guys, I've got a new goal for next year. I want to plant the seed now. KMBR game of the week, one game a month. Gets the distinction. And now, boom, we're on to something. Yeah, tell Larry that.
15: Yeah, I'm in.
14: Tell Larry that. 408 says, KMBR Beer Day reminds me of Caddy Day at Bushwood. Caddy's welcome, 1-115. That's one of the all-time great signs, 1-115, Caddy Day at Bushwood there. All right, guys. And 916 says, I only check the Giants on Twitter score at this point. I still watch, and I'm looking for dogs, and we'll ask Dwayne Kuiper if there are any dogs out there. Because, Jonah Cox out there doing his thing. Bryce Elder's doing his thing. Trent Harris throwing a shutout inning, doing his thing. Graham McRae had a double, but he struck out twice yesterday. Christian Cross struck out twice yesterday. Scott Bandura struck out twice today. Yesterday, they still almost won the darn game. They lost 2-1. The quest for 63. Can the Giants win one of their last 11 and avoid 100 losses? We'll talk about it with Kipe next on The Sports Leader.
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1: Every Tuesday at this time, we had a great streak of Monday wins. It ended yesterday. Despite the Giants' best efforts, they knocked and knocked and knocked and couldn't kick the door down. Lose 2-1 to the Cardinals. Still looking for win 63 to avoid that 100. They got 11 games to do it. I'd like to think they will. Who knows? Maybe Blade Tidwell tonight in St. Louis at 4:45. But Kipe, it's great to have you on the UMA guest line. Happy Tuesday morning. I know you got your cup of coffee. You're ready to go. How you doing, Dwayne?
2: Hey, morning, Kipe.
3: You know what? I'm doing great. And so I got to listen to the last 15 minutes with you guys, and I was listening really hard, Murph. Really hard when you were doing the thing about people, are they watching or do they care or whatever. So I'm listening really hard for your responses because you know where I'm going with this.
1: Play the kids.
3: No one bitched harder.
1: Yeah.
3: In Northern California.
1: Yeah.
3: Than you did.
1: And guess what?
3: And guess what? Let me finish. You were great.
1: Oh, look at that.
3: You said, I want to see the kids.
1: Yeah.
3: Now, you also put a little thing to it. I want to see some nuggets out of these kids.
1: Yeah, you were listening.
3: So, I don't know if that was part of the deal, but I agree with you.
1: There you go. We're looking for, as a friend of mine said, we're looking for some dogs, right? So, you know, what are, and we were kind of kicking around, are there any quote-unquote dogs in this group? And the guy we landed on, other than obviously Bryce Eldridge, who we hope is going to turn into an all-star real soon, is Jonah Cox. Now, he's not perfect, Dwayne. He struck out twice again yesterday, but there seems to be something there. The guy who can leave the yard and lay down a bunt and swipe a bag and make a catch all in one game, you know?
3: And play the toughest position on the infield.
1: Right.
3: Second base.
1: Yeah. Do you trust him there?
3: I do.
1: Okay.
3: I mean, I'm kidding. Shortstop is your toughest spot.
1: No, stand but up for second base. Yes.
3: The toughest double play to turn is at second base. And the one thing that he doesn't have to do that we did is watch for that guy killing you at second, turn a double play. He doesn't have to worry about that anymore, which means if you got a strong arm, you can stand there and just pivot and make a good, strong throw. And he can do that. He made a play the other day coming in on a ball that, wow, I didn't see that. I mean, when I say that he could be a really good super utility guy, it almost makes you sound like, well, that means he can't play every day. No, he would have a shot to play every day. But if it ever bounce backward a couple of steps, then he could be your super utility guy. If I would like to see him be able to play short. Just as a super utility guy, you need in case the shortstop goes down for a couple of days. You know, now you got somebody that could fill in. Not to play every day. But I don't know if the Giants have ever thought about doing it. I'm sure they have. I don't know if they have and they shelved it. But it's probably something I'll ask Zach or Buster when I see him.
2: Kipe, yesterday without Jung-Ho Lee in the lineup, I believe it was the first time all season that the Giants have put out a lineup that did not have a single starter from the opening day lineup. So looking ahead to next year's opening day, which players in that lineup for last night do you think have a possibility of being on the opening day lineup? Or should I say roster?
3: Marcus, do you know that if Tony would have put that lineup in Tempe on the first day of spring training, he'd have been fined? You know, you have to have three regulars in the lineup when you travel to a spring training game.
2: Wow. No, I did not know that.
3: He would have been fined like three times. But they're going with Murph's plan.
1: Yeah,
3: you guys have to see this. Look, this is the way it was supposed to go. But when it does go like this, and you know where you're probably going to end up, see what you got. Because you got to, you know, you're going to have a schedule next year, we hope. And you got to see what you got for next year. I thought the Harris kid last night has shown signs that he could be in the bullpen next year. I thought he threw the heck out of the ball. So you talk about nuggets or dogs, you know, there's a kid that's got a chance.
1: Yeah.
3: I think Gilbert has shown enough where you can take a long look at this kid to play. Could be your fourth or fifth outfielder somewhere. Left-handed, it's, you know, he needs to work on his average a little bit more. He's had really tough time against lefties, but if you look for the positives, he's shown some signs where, you know, he can be a positive. Some of these other guys, I mean, I feel bad for Barracuda. He could have been a dog.
1: Yeah.
3: But then he gets hurt.
1: Yeah.
3: You know, and that's the way it goes for some guys. And, you know, Murph, that's the way it goes for some guys when they go to another organization and they blast off. And you go, well, what the hell happened when we had them?
1: Mm-hmm.
3: Well, injuries and stuff like that, and all of a sudden they end up somewhere else. So that's why you got to be so careful that you just don't get rid of these kids so fast that you really don't know what you have.
1: Yeah, I mean, really, the downside of my plan, I like it. Murph's plan, I like it. Of playing these kids is that three of the kids I wanted to see aren't playing. One is, you just mentioned him, Barracuda. That's super frustrating because I thought he had a chance to make a mark. Jesus Rodriguez is another guy I thought had a chance to make a mark. And then the kid I wasn't expecting to be a Giant, but he became a Giant on August 3rd, Marcelo Meyer, had a chance to play. And so that's the downside, is that the opening has been there for these three guys, and unfortunately, none of them is healthy enough to play. That sucks.
3: Yeah. And I hope the Meyer kid gets at least a shot. I mean, hey, start him Friday night at Dodger Stadium. Why not?
1: Right now. Yeah.
3: Or, you know, at least the last week. Get him on the field. Let our fans know what he looks like if he's healthy enough to do that. So we'll see. But I agree with you. I mean, I think we'd all like to see the Bo Davidson kid.
1: Yeah.
3: But, you know, there may be some restrictions there where the Giants don't want to have to lock him out of the spring training facility if he's on the 40-man. Yeah, this whole thing next year is kind of...
1: Mm.
3: I mean, nobody... You know what, Murph? I don't like to think about it.
1: Mm. Nope. Neither do we. You should see us around the office, Kipe. When it comes up, we get kind of depressed and sad.
3: It's kind of like finals week. I don't want to think about it.
2: Yeah.
1: No. God, you just gave me the willies. Yeah. Come on, man.
2: Well, Kipe, speaking of health and injuries, this is the first time that we've talked to you since last Tuesday. So what was your reaction to the Giants shutting down Rafael Devers for the remainder of the season?
3: I was surprised because I don't think any of us had any idea he was dealing with something. And you know, the one thing I heard Tony say that warms my heart a little bit is that he didn't want to do this now. He wanted to play. And they were like, well, if this cuts into next year at all, then we'd be fools to keep going. But if he wanted to play, great. Now you want to get the surgery, that's fine. And I think we saw enough out of him to know that he was really enjoying this stuff with playing with these young guys because he got to be the guy. And that's why I imagine that he really did want to play and opted to go with what the organization thought they should do. Good. It's a good, Murph.
1: Yeah. But that kid.
3: It may not be good for our TV show, but for radio, but it's a good.
1: Hey, how are we doing with the emotions on Mike? Because I'm not ready. I'm not ready for this.
3: I'm not dealing with it.
1: You're what?
3: I'm not dealing with it. Okay. I'm going to wake up Sunday morning,
1: yeah,
3: and somebody's going to tell me that I have to speak. And maybe when I get up to the podium, I'll call the bullpen and get somebody else to speak for me. Because I'm going to be a mess.
1: Yeah. Dang it.
3: Actually, I'm not going at it like that at all. I'm going at this like, this should not be sad. This should actually be a very, very happy event. Because we were lucky to have him for the last 20 years.
1: Oof.
3: That's the happy part of it.
1: Yeah.
3: I mean, when he was diagnosed 20 years ago, nobody knew. He didn't know. So that's my angle. Let's be thrilled for the last 20 years. Let's not be sad. We're going to see him. He's going to be around. I mean, one thing about Mike is he's not going to go into a cave or a hole. He's not. So I'll put it the best spin I can on it being a happy day, knowing farewell that it is definitely sad that he's going to do his last game on Sunday. But by God, were we lucky enough to have the last 20 years. I mean, look, the last 36, but especially the last 20. And even if you want to narrow it down, the last 10, I mean, all I would have to do, Murph, is show you a tape of when the bus would pull up to our charter flight and the stairs are on the outside. And you know, if you've seen those stairs. The stairs are steep. And those stairs are narrow.
4: Yeah, you saw
3: and watching him get up those stairs was absolutely fascinating. Yeah. And watch the players watch him. And it was an inspiration to those guys. You know how ball players are. Let's go, moving along. God damn it. We said we don't have all day. Uh-uh. Oh, no. They just stood there and were patient and watched him do his thing to try to get up those steps. And he would sit down. And he'd look at me on the plane. He's out of breath. And he'd go, you know, that's the most stressful thing that I worry about before every trip, getting up those steps. And then getting down, too. I mean, getting down is actually more dangerous, right, because you're face forward. But I think he went down backwards, too. So anyway, that's... You know, that's why I'm so happy we had him for as long as we did, because we all saw the effort that it took to do what he does. And the sad thing is when he gets in his spot, he's like he was the last 36 years. Mm-hmm. There's no downside at all to his work at all.
1: 100%. He sounds as great as ever. It's so right.
3: He does.
1: Yeah. Oh, man. Oh, man. So we'll treasure it this final week.
3: I didn't know if you saw Sunday.
1: We
3: always do a little bit of a hit with the pregame show people.
1: Right. Yeah. Crook and Kipe. Yeah.
3: So, no, on the TV side.
1: Oh, right. With the DM.
3: So they have Kylan Mills, and on that day she was working with Richie. And they each come at us with a question. So Richie starts and his question is to Mike, and he gets two words in, and he's sobbing. This is Richie Aurelia. They weren't even teammates, for crying out loud.
1: Mm-hmm.
3: And so I just kind of stepped in, and I said, Richie, you know, please don't be embarrassed or sad or whatever. This happens wherever I go with him. And then he caught his breath, and he asked Mike, or maybe told a story about Mike. But that's the way it's been wherever we go this last 3 weeks. And he even says, it's beyond my imagination. He said, I never thought of it that way. So that's our guy. He's like I said, he's not gonna fade away and never be seen again. That's for sure. You won't allow him. He's gonna be like John Madden. He'll be on every radio station between here and Stockton.
1: Hope so, particularly this one. Oh my gosh! So that was a great anecdotes and details about your state of mind here. As we're only 12 days away, so. You got to go. We're all going Dr. Seuss, Kype. Don't cry because it's over. Smile because it happened.
3: I jot a little something down every day. You know, when something comes up, boom, you know, I'll write it down. And then I'll probably have to condense it. And when I get up there, I know they're going to have me last before he speaks. And and I don't want to be long, so... Long is not good. I used to, whatever event I was at with Buster.
1: Yeah.
3: And he knew that I was the MC. Mm-hmm. I would walk by him and he'd look at me and he'd go, be short and don't ask me to be funny.
1: Okay. All right. We have the marching orders. Hey, man, that's it. He in and out. People, hey, let's always leave him wanting more.
3: You know what? I hate it when people do that. People will say, hey, Kype, I got a question for you. Can you tell me a funny story about Brian Murphy?
1: Yeah.
3: I mean, the only story I have about Brian Murphy is I can't tell it on the air. You know? And that's usually the case with every one of the stories that you remember.
1: Yeah, this is true.
3: I thought Buster was perfect every time he would say it. Be short and don't ask me to be funny.
1: My dad used to say there's no such thing as a bad short speech.
3: It's true.
1: Okay. There you go. Bob Murphy.
3: It's true. We did the Bay Area Hall of Fame. Mike and I introduced Bonds, right? And you were there. I sat next to you. And we had a... I don't remember if it was an Olympic medalist. I think, I'm not sure. Anyway, the speech started out something like this. Mm-hmm. I became interested in swimming in 1972. And you start a little bit, right? And then she said, and then in 1973.
1: Here we go.
3: Mike and I looked at each other and said, if this goes to 20, we're going to be here a long goddamn time. And it did. It went from, and then 1980, and I thought, oh, my God. Anyway.
1: That's going to be you. I first met Mike in 1983, and then in 84, and then in 85.
3: The very first horse laugh we had was in Philadelphia at the Starbucks right there. That ain't going to happen.
1: No, you're good. That's what makes you equally valuable to him in all of our eyes. That's why it's Crook and Kype, the two best.
3: I mean, I found out early. I mean, people can say all they want about, boy, you're a great play-by-play guy. I found out early that with him, what made a good show was it was up to me to make him look good. Because the play-by-play guy is going to get all the exciting calls, right? Mm-hmm. He's going to sit around. He's going to go ground ball the second one out, high fly ball the left, two outs. And then there's going to be one that goes in the water, and you can yell and scream and do your home run call. In the meantime, the color guy just sits there. So it's up to the play-by-play guy to make that color guy as good as he can be. And with Mike, that was really, really easy. Mm. Not all play-by-play and color guys feel like that. Mm-hmm. If you got a play-by-play guy that wants to be the guy all the time, then you're really not being fair to that other guy. And Mike has been great because, he's up to the challenge every single day. So my job was to make him look good. And I'll be the first one to plug myself on the back by saying that I've done a pretty good job.
1: Yes, great. You have, buddy. Yes, you have. We love it. great stuff. Great Tuesday morning. Enjoy the rest of your day. We'll see you in the homestand next week and talk to you next week.
2: Thanks, guy.
3: Okay, fellas, hang in there.
1: The great Dwayne Kuiper, 49er Player of the Week, next on the Sports Leader.
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13: Stafford is under center. Stafford is going to sneak it. Stafford pushing forward, and good luck finding him in there. Rams are saying he's in, waiting for a signal, waiting for a signal, waiting for a signal. The 49ers are saying they stopped him, and they stopped him. A fourth down stop, inches to go, and the 49ers defense stands strong.
1: How about that? The goal line stand in Australia. One of many highlights as the 49ers womp the Rams 27-7 and gets us going into the NFL season. 49ers 1-0, and every Tuesday at this time, our 49er player of the week. What a great way to start with star defensive tackle and brand new 49er, Osa Odighizuwa. We welcome him on the... Oh, we don't have him. By the way, while I have you, buddy, is there an open for this or no, buddy? Oh, there is. So look at us working out the early season kinks. Let me throw it to our open.
14: His helmet is off.
15: 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One, two, three.
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1: 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Marcus, I'm gonna blow through the Vegas odds. Osa Odighizuwa, I want to welcome you my own personal way. Everybody's like, how long is it going to take before me, Brian Murphy, says, hey, Osa, you and me and your brother, we're all UCLA Bruins, buddy. Let's all bond together. So,
3: all right.
1: So there's your welcome. This is the Murph part of Murph and Marcus. I'm a big old UCLA honk. It drives all the Bay Area listeners crazy, Osa. So fours up. How you doing?
2: What's up, Osa?
3: Doing good, man. How are you?
1: We're good. I remember your brother playing at UCLA, too.
3: Yeah. It's a big part of the reason why I went there in the first place.
1: Yeah. You were recruited by Jim Mora, correct?
3: Yep.
1: Yeah, well, are you keeping your eyes on what's going on right now with Coach Bob Chesney?
3: I know. I'm pretty sure they just beat Cal, correct?
1: Yes, yeah. And San Diego State.
3: Nice. I didn't catch their last game.
1: All right, well, they did. They're 2-0. All right, well, let's talk about you. You're a 49er now, man. And let's start, before we get to the big picture of the trade and acclimating to Northern California and the 49ers organization, let's talk about Australia. How was the trip for you? Like, all the preparation, the flight, the sleep, how did it all go?
3: Oh, man, I did a pretty good job with the flight. It was long, but I slept a good amount of time. Like, I slept like 10 hours on that flight, to be honest. So it was pretty easy getting adjusted. We landed in the morning, so I woke up like an hour or two before we landed. So it was like waking up in the morning, so I even walked around the city. It was nice. I think Coach Shanahan did a really good job just getting us out there early so we could acclimate. And it was nice to just go out there and experience a little bit, like, of Australia during the week while also being able to get ready for the game. It was a dope experience.
2: Yeah, Osa, outside of the travel schedule, what was the biggest difference between playing a football game in Australia versus playing it here in the States?
3: Well, I mean, I feel like that grass was like more soccer grass than anything, but like it was crazy just being like a day ahead. Like, you know, I'm like, wow, it's Friday right now, but this is the Thursday night game on a Friday morning.
1: Now, is it time to, like, evaluate how the 49ers traveled better than the Rams did? Like, were you surprised that they were trying to come in one day before? And to our eyes, it looked like you guys were more ready to play. Is that because you guys had a better travel plan?
3: I definitely think that is something to take into account. I was like, The only thing I could see that would make sense is, like, I'm like, well, I guess coming back, we would have to adjust getting back versus, like, if they never adjusted to being in Australia, they would already be ready to come back and play the next game. So that was my only thing. But I'm like, we'll see which one's better. And I'm like, clearly, clearly it's better to go out there a little early with that big of a time difference and that much time on a plane. need like a little bit more time to be able to like recover from that.
1: Yeah, they looked sluggish for sure. Now, the big question would be, how do you feel today? Tuesday, September 15th, everybody said, well, it's going to be get the 49ers on the back end. How are you feeling? How's your adjustment been back to California?
3: I feel pretty good, to be honest. I have a good amount of energy. I'm getting good sleep. So it's really not how well you can get your sleep rhythm back and like hydrate coming off a plane. That's a big thing. Before you sleep, you hydrate, you'll be all right.
2: Osa Digizua is the voice you hear this morning on the UMA guest line as our 49er player of the week. Now, Osa, you're coming over this offseason from the Dallas Cowboys, which means you come from the NFC East, a division that is loaded with rivalries. But now you're in the NFC West that also has quite a few rivalries. What was it like for you for the first time squaring off against the Rams and kind of feeling some of that rivalry?
3: It was good. I mean, I am big on, man, the other side is always the enemy. So coming in, being a part of this team, just knowing what we got to get done, knowing that we have a loaded division, knowing that it's gonna take every, like, come down to the wire, it makes it exciting. So that's the wire. But you know what I mean? Like, you have to do really well in this division to make it to the playoffs. So just knowing all of those things is something that, and knowing that it's a very competitive division is something that was exciting.
1: And getting the win over the Rams right out of the gate puts you a leg up. We're talking to Osa Odigizuwa. He's our 49er player of the week on the UMA guest line with the Murph and Marcus show. Brian Murphy, Marcus Boucher. Let's talk about Matt Stafford. He NFL MVP. Oh, my God. You know, everybody lives in terror. This guy's going to shred you. Uh-uh. You guys did a great job on him. To what do you attribute that? Tell us, like, was it Raheem Morris? Was it you and your D-line mates? The corners? How did you guys do such a good job? I think the numbers were, Marcus was telling me the numbers, you had 5 pressures, 3 hits, and 2 hurries. How'd that happen, Osa?
3: I did a good job of staying active in my rushes, not stop my feet, stuff like that. So I will say I did a good job there. Corners definitely did a great job. I feel like getting a pick. Renardo, like, I think we just did a good job, you know, playing complimentary in that aspect for sure. Just rushing coverage was on point that day for sure.
2: What was it like for you lining up to Nick Bosa for the first time?
3: Oh, man, it was dope. And, you know, I feel like that was something that was exciting just in terms of coming to the team in the first place, like having guys like Nick, like Fred,

0: En garde!
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3: Yeah, did I read something in the spring, like April, May, June, where there are cookouts or something? You guys, like, started hanging out.
4: Yeah, we started doing that stuff, like, right away.
3: Who was the ringleader?
4: Michael invited everybody to his house for, like, the drafts, and he did, like, a barbecue and stuff like that.
3: Okay. So Michael Williams is the... is the party guy. All right, let's go. Let's go.
5: A few more minutes here with Osa Digizua as our 49er player of the week. And Osa, we can go back to the trade and your time in Dallas. Murph even brought up your time back at UCLA. But I want to go all the way back to high school because I was doing a little bit of research on you. Turns out you were quite the accomplished high school wrestler, a 3-time state champion. What can you tell us about your days back on the mat?
4: Yes, I will say that my time on the mat and in the wrestling room definitely shaped who I am as an athlete. I feel like just that the grind that you have to put in as a wrestler is something that definitely just affected me a lot mentally. It is what made me as mentally tough as I am. And then obviously just taking that mentality and, like, that championship mindset and that approach to football, I feel like it's something that is what I would have credit my success on the field to before.
5: Yeah, and then how does that skill set translate? Like how much did that maybe take your game to the next level? Because we've heard a lot about offensive linemen and defensive linemen wrestling in high school and how that low center of gravity and that ability maybe translate to becoming a better football player.
4: For sure. Good balance, good pad level, endurance. I feel like all those things are, like, huge.
5: And then one more follow-up question. Does that mean, like, you're a big UFC fan? Do you have a favorite fighter, favorite wrestler? Are you a Daniel Cormier guy? Do you have a guy that you like to watch wrestle?
4: I wouldn't say I'm a huge UFC guy. I do follow some college wrestling. I'm not, like, a huge follower of it, but, like, I'm always just interested when I see a video that, like, I'll take a second to sit down and watch and just, like, you know what I mean? Because I know what's going on, so it's very interesting to watch. And then, like, fighting is just always exciting. Like, I go when I can in person to see some fights, and then, like, just whenever I get a chance to watch them on TV, it's always exciting stuff.
3: Good stuff here. Hey, before I let you go, a couple of personal items. On your Insta, it says that you're the co-founder of the Odigizua Foundation, which is a nonprofit dedicated to maximizing the valuable potential of single parents and their children. What tell us about that. I mean, that's your young man to put your energy and time out there for something. What are you doing?
4: I mean, just that, just kind of helping and give back to the single-parent family, just knowing that's where I come from. Like, what my mom is, she was a single mother, she me and my brother advice. So just wanting to find people that, like, we see ourselves in, that are going through the same things that we went through, and trying to help in any way possible, something that I feel like is very important, just because, like, I can recognize that where I'm at is not somewhere that I got by myself. You know, there's a lot of people that helped me and my family to be able to get to this point. So if I can have half as much of an impact on someone else as some of the people in my life have had on my life, I feel like that would be, you know, I feel like that's ultimately what it's about.
3: That's pretty darn good. Osa Odigizua, your slogan on your Insta is good energy out, good energy in. That's your life mantra?
4: Third.
3: Huh?
4: I would say that's definitely something that I try and live by, like, you know, you do right by people, you treat people well. Usually they will do the same, you know?

0: And yeah, looks like it works out pretty well.
1: Did you see the movie The Odyssey?
0: I have not. I wanted to see it. I don't know if it's still in 4D. Like, I talked about going to see it in 4D.
1: The only reason I bring it up is because that's kind of the, in some ways, that's kind of the theme of the movie. Like, you gotta treat, it's basically about the golden rule. Like, you gotta treat others the way you'd want to be treated.
0: Yes. Big believer in the golden rule.
1: Sounds like that's OSA. Sounds like you're an Odyssey guy. Next flight to Australia, you can stream it. Hey, last one is, I know you have 503. You're a Portland guy. Are you like the only Portland Trailblazers fan I know? Do you follow? Because that's the only pro sport up there, other than, I guess, pro soccer. They got the Timbers, right?
0: Yeah, I'm definitely always rooting for the Blazers. You know, not like to say I'm a huge Trailblazers fan. I'm definitely, like, I will admit, I'm a LeBron fan when it comes to basketball. You know, for sure. But I like to see when the Blazers do well.
1: All right. Well, you do know, by the way, you are in Steph territory now.
0: Oh yeah, definitely out here in the Bay now.
2: Yeah.
1: So I mean, LeBron and Steph kind of have smoked the peace pipe through the years. They played Olympics together. He almost came to the Warriors, you know, but it's always going to be Steph territory here, Osa.
0: I heard that. That's a lot up here, like.
1: You're gonna have to get up to a Warriors game and check him out. He'll come over and dap you up. That'll be fun, man. So, well, listen, Niners fans were delighted when they got you. You're a great football player and a position they desperately needed. So, number 92 is off to a good start. And you say your body feels pretty good going into the Miami week. So you think the whole team will have full tank of gas?
0: Yes, sir.
1: Okay, we'll be watching on Sunday. Hey, man, we appreciate you taking time early on a Tuesday morning on Murph and Marcus. We'll say hey next time we're down there, and thanks for hopping on.
2: Yeah, thanks, Osa.
0: Yes, sir. Appreciate you guys.
1: There he is, Osa Odighizuwa, early on a Tuesday morning.
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1: Hey, it's Brian Murphy here, and every morning thousands of commuters are stuck dealing with the crazy traffic in the Bay Area. 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
2: All right, everybody. We want to thank Osa Odigizuwa for getting up. Chill, dude.
3: Very chill.
2: He was good, though. I liked him. Bruin, you know, I think I hit him a little early with the Bruins, and he was just waking up. And so we had to kind of fight through that.
3: Although I was...
2: I think he's a fan. He just was like, yeah, man, cool. They won.
3: You sure about that?
2: Oh, he definitely
3: is. Yeah, he definitely is. But I was chuckling seeing the Golden State Lumber and Showroom text line saying, see, Murph, even Osa doesn't want to talk about UCLA football.
2: Hey, man, I gotta continue my role as the agitator, the antagonist.
3: Well, that's
2: here.
3: The thing. Osa did not play for Bob Chez. He did not play for Bob Chez.
2: You got it? You got it, Walt, just to anger the masses and to please the stoking some, bumming more as my entire life. That's going to be on my... on my gravestone, stoked some, bummed more. And this is the sound we got from week one in Berkeley that Walt is finding, rooting in the treasure chest to find. I should have played this for Osa to see how he reacted. You might want to move that up to a frequently played spot on your board, buddy, because I'm going to be asking for it all fall.
3: Yeah, well, while Walter is scrambling for the Bob Chez.
4: Bob Chez, man. We play for Coach Bob Chez. New era.
2: I played that for Osa, he'd have been like, cool.
3: Cool. Bob Chez. Never heard of him.
2: He's a
4: Coach Bob Chez, man.
2: Anyway, listen, the guy can play football.
3: Yeah.
2: And he's part of this, you know, Raheem Morris defense that held Matt Stafford to 7 points.
3: The lowest point total across week one, and it was led by that 49er defense and Osa Odigizuwa. I don't care about the energy you bring into an interview. I care about the energy that you bring on the field. And you mentioned the stats, the pressures, the quarterback hits on Matthew Stafford, him lining up to Nick Bosa, which now creates one-on-one opportunities on that same side for Nick Bosa. Osa Odigizuwa, I've been saying it all offseason long, is going to have the biggest impact out of all the offseason signings. Just maybe not the biggest impact on the Murph and Marcus show.
2: You know, it's funny, guys like that, sometimes when they're not like high energy answer guys, they still say stuff. Like he was still like his stuff about his foundation was good, talking about getting traded and how it was, you know, not a fun thing at all to be shocked. But then coming to San Francisco or Santa Clara more specifically, and guys welcoming him, and then the guys having the cookouts and getting him in. So, you know, he said stuff there. He just said in a very chill manner.
3: Yeah, and he talked about joining a defense led by Nick Bosa and Fred Warner and the return of Dre Greenlaw and how that was a big factor with him.
2: Making him feel good when he walked in the locker room. Yeah. I liked all of it. And to be honest, he said, listen, he executed his game plan well. On Thursday, he said, I kept my feet moving. I stayed in my rush lanes. I executed my assignments because it went pretty well. Like he was pleased with all the things he did. And he said the classic rush and coverage hand in hand. So, I mean, they just played great and more of it. I mean, who knows? You know, they got to face Miami this weekend. He says, and of course, he's not going to say, I mean, he could have said, I'm tired. I'm gassed. But he didn't. He said, I think I'm pretty good now. I think I'm back up on my sleep.
3: Yeah, and he even sounded a little surprised by the Rams strategy to show up a day before. And there was no question. Everybody who watched that game last Thursday saw that the 49ers were the fresher team and the team that had more energy.
2: He even, you know, he didn't rip the Rams, but he said, you definitely have to take that in account, is what he said. So, he said some good stuff in there.
3: Yeah.
2: He's a chill guy.
3: Now, I was hoping to get a little bit deeper on his wrestling background. How about that dude? A three-time state high school wrestling champion up in Oregon.
2: The respect I have for guys who are freaking wrestling champs, it's unbelievable.
3: Yeah.
2: It's such a hard sport.
3: It's one of the hardest. It's one of the most grueling. And, yes, it sets up a great base and foundation for playing defensive line or even playing offensive line. Like high school heavyweight champions, usually they're the best player on your football team. Not a lot of technique a lot of the time, a lot of just force and strength, but it definitely gives you more agility, and that's what you need as a defensive lineman dancing around at the line of scrimmage 300-plus pounds.
2: Wrestlers have that. You were talking about dogs? Have that dog in them.
3: Oh, yeah. Absolutely.
2: I remember still in high school, you know, the basketball.
5: Even more like a dog.
2: Yeah, because at basketball games, you know, Friday night, we'd pack the place, and then the wrestling team would have a meet on a Wednesday afternoon. It'd be empty.
3: Oh, they come roll at the mats.
2: And I said something to this kid, Colin. Hey, where are you, Colin Anderson? He was whatever the lightest weight is. He was a smaller guy. I said, hey, man, nice attendance at your wrestling meet compared to our packed house on a Friday night.
3: Damn.
2: He got it in my face. He goes, hey, like the sign says at our meet, better to have wrestled and lost than to have played basketball.
3: Stormed off. Said?
2: Yeah, dude.
3: Dude, I'm surprised he didn't shoot a single leg on you.
2: Better to have wrestled and lost than to have played basketball.
3: How about the cojones on you to talk some S to the wrestling team?
2: Well, he was a little guy. Yeah. Plus, I knew him, too.
3: He's like the young Tony of the team. Shout out young Tony, who was added to his high school team. He was recruited because he was like the smallest kid in school, and so he would just get forfeits because the other schools they would wrestle didn't have somebody as small as young Tony.
2: Your bro was a wrestler, right?
3: Oh, yeah. My brother was a dominant high school wrestler.
2: So you were the big linebacker hitting dudes and trying to tackle Jock Peterson and all that stuff. But all the time he was like, these guys are soft.
3: Yeah, essentially. Like me and my brother had opposite routes now. We both wrestled in middle school. That's when we'd go out to wrestling camps with Rudlon Gardner and shake those hands. Yeah. Remember, we told those stories before. Yeah. But I stopped once I got to high school just to focus on baseball and football because of the scheduling. My brother did the opposite. Played football, baseball, and wrestled his freshman year. But then after that, just went full year round, wrestled during the season, and then even went and joined like other high school programs during the summer just to go travel and wrestle.
2: You said that whole cut weight thing, he carries that to this day?
3: Oh, dude, to this day, and he's still in way better shape than I am, but yeah, it was tough seeing him show up in high school with just a bag of turkey and a little side of mustard, and here I am just like shoving burritos down my face.
2: Wait, the side of mustard?
3: No, yeah, side of mustard, dipping sauce. Not
2: that's
3: a lot
2: like
3: of
2: the flavor?
3: Oh, that's the flavor. Okay, no, there's no calories in mustard.
2: No mayo.
3: No mayo. Mayo's got that fat.
2: Uh-huh. So it was just a side of mustard,
3: a plastic bag of dry-ass turkey and a little dipping container
2: of
3: mustard.
2: Your mom prepared that for him?
3: Every day, yeah.
2: Incredible,
3: uh-huh.
2: Dude.
3: Meanwhile, I'm just shoving my face.
2: Well, yeah. Would you tell us your DoorDash order on Sunday was?
3: Oh, dude, I got some Wingstop. I got some wings, and then I topped it off for the afternoon games with the Philly cheesesteak.
2: Oh, man. All right. Good stuff. All right. Cooler content. We got a lot of good stuff left over from yesterday, from the weekend. And of course, Matt Barrows at 850. Matt Barrows could have been a wrestler. And then like a 105 weight class or whatever it is.
3: I put my money on Matt Barrows against young Tony.
2: On the Sports Leader.
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2: 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We thank Osa Odigizua for joining us earlier today. 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Number one is we're giving away tickets to the 49ers-Dolphins game and two pregame field passes. 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
3: And a beer.
2: So if you go with $15, you can get yourself into the yard and a beer and a $1.40 tip for your bartender.
3: You can get a beer and a ticket for the game cheaper than you can for a beer on a regular day.
2: That's not even a riff.
3: I mean, beers at a minimum laughing, are $18 bro. At the I'm ballpark.
2: I'm laughing, so I'm not crying.
3: You can have a couple beers and buy yourself a ticket to this game.
2: I just kind of want to wrap up. I think this is probably the end. Maybe not. Maybe we're going to go through the Miami game, but talking about the Australia trip and its effect. But over the weekend, a couple people piped up after the 49ers whomped the Rams about going to Australia. And a couple people who know. One of them is American tennis legend John McEnroe, multi-major champion, who used to play in this thing called, the Australian Open.
3: Ah, is that in Australia?
2: It's, in fact, in Melbourne.
3: Melbourne.
2: As a gringo would say, or Melbourne, if you're trying to act Australian. And he went on Rich Eisen on Friday morning, and he's like, Rams, Here's McEnroe.
21: By the way, made a big mistake. You know, I've been to Australia 40 times. Yes. You can't go there and back in a day. You know, I tried that. As a commentator, you can get away with it. As an athlete, you know, guns blazing. I tried everything there because, you know, get there as late as possible. Yvon Lendl, my great rival, would get there a month ahead of time. I'm like, that's too good. You know, I want to be at Christmas at home. And it may cost me, but you gotta give yourself a week like the 49ers did.
22: You tried that once where you tried to go to the to play in the Aussie Open last minute?
21: No, last minute for an Aussie Open would be a week before.
22: Right, got it.
21: Last minute for the seniors tour was the night before. I was willing to wing it there.
2: McEnroe's awesome, man.
3: Yeah, and guess what? The Rams showed up looking like they were on the senior tour.
2: He never won an Aussie Open, though. He only got to the semis. Maybe he should have come in a month earlier like Lendl.
3: Yeah, yeah. Maybe he should have talked to the 15 staff members of the LA Rams who figured out all the science between traveling down under.
2: He was he won 3 Wimbledons and 4 U.S. Opens. All right. Another guy chimed in. Eagles offensive tackle Jordan Mailata, who is Australian. Like after the game, he was doing some media with the Eagles, and he chimed in. Jordan Mailata.
0: I would have recommended going out early.
19: Yeah, how come?
0: Acclimatize, because the plane. Can you imagine taking the train? That would be crazy. But I just think, just from my, I've done it in economy, premium economy, business class, and I've done it all, and I have routines for all three. If I can't get a business class flight, all right. But I recommend it just because the flight itself is so long that, like, I don't think 24 hours is enough to flush out just that flight itself. It's just not. You need at least a couple days. But, hey, what do I know?
3: Yeah. Yeah, what does a guy from Australia know?
2: John McEnroe and Jordan Mailata know more than the entire Rams organization that tried to outsmart everybody.
3: But do they know more than Peter Schrager? There's the $1 million question.
2: That tweet pissed me off, man.
3: And look, I know that the Rams tried to justify this strategy by saying, look, we've done this before, flying out to London. But this was so different because, A, it's a longer flight, and B, it's the first week of the season.
2: Well, there was
3: it's not like these teams were traveling on a short week, like they just played Monday Night Football and they're traveling to the other side of the world. Like, they had 2 weeks off in between the last preseason game and week one, and they still went with this strategy.
2: That London argument held no water because, A, they stayed on the East Coast after they played Carolina. So the flight was actually from the East Coast to London, which is honestly like flying from New York to San Francisco. It's not bad at all. And 5 hours versus when you're going from the East Coast to England is 5 hours as opposed to 17 and losing a day. So, bro, that East Coast argument, I mean, that London argument was zero.
3: Yeah.
2: Like, that held like freaking zero water, bro.
3: Yeah.
2: Anyway, and listen, guess what? You lost 27-7.
3: Yeah.
2: You were the lowest scoring team in the NFL in week one. Okay, bro, I'm sorry.
3: And now you've lost Myles Garrett to a knee injury, and I hate to make assumptions and draw conclusions based off the travel plans, but we know that Myles Garrett was dealing with the knee injury leading up to that game, and I'm guessing that his body didn't feel great after sitting on a flight for 16 hours and then trying to go one-on-one versus Trent Williams. It didn't work out, and now you're without Myles Garrett for at least the next 4 weeks.
2: So basically what we're saying is the Rams suck.
3: Yeah.
2: That's what we're saying.
3: Great plans. But if we are talking travel plans, should we give an update on the Miami Dolphins?
2: Yeah.
3: We were talking earlier this morning. Mm-hmm. Sounds like they are staying out in Napa after playing the Raiders in Las Vegas last weekend.
2: Nice. Sip a little cab.
3: Yeah.
2: There. Maybe go see Carmen Policy.
3: Yeah, get you some vino.
2: What I got from... I'm going to go ahead and brag on this. From doing the event Friday with Dusty, you got 2 bottles of Baker Family Wines.
3: Did you really?
2: Signed by Dusty.
3: Ooh.
2: Including the Hammer and Hank Cabernet.
3: No.
2: And you know what I said to him? I said, well, I'm not drinking this. He goes, man, everybody says that.
3: See?
2: He goes, we make the wine to drink it. He goes, drink the damn wine, then just save the bottle.
3: See, that was my question. If you get an autographed bottle from Dusty, do you pop it open?
2: He was, like, mad. If you don't drink the wine, he's like, we make it for you guys to drink and you can save the bottle.
3: Sir. Yes, sir. Dusty. I'll drink away.
2: Whatever Dusty says. All right, we have 2 short ones here that are pretty funny. Bo Nix. Oh, my God. Worst performance by a quarterback with 5 letters in his first and last name you're ever going to see. What was his numbers again? I had him right here. It's threw for 131 yards, had a pick and a fumble.
3: Ah, that pick came right away.
2: And by the way, remember when I got kicked off fantasy draft on the plane? They auto drafted him as QB2. You may see a waiver wire move this week.
3: Yeah, well, at least you got your boy T-Law.
2: I know, right? So anyway, here's Bo Nixon accurately describing his interception last night after the Chiefs beat the Broncos 31-10.
20: Bo, can you take us through the interception in the end zone?
23: Yeah. Drop back, threw it to the other team.
3: Yeah.
2: There it is, baby.
3: Wow. That's some high-level breakdown from Bo Nix.
2: Is he being a
23: disaster? Yeah. Drop back, threw it to the other team.
2: Oh, man.
3: Yeah.
2: Oh, boy.
3: I'd say maybe change your strategy, Bo.
2: Now.
23: Yeah.
3: Yeah.
2: Did you guys?
3: Yeah, it turns out Bo doesn't know.
23: Yeah.
2: You guys familiar with the former Penn State coach James Franklin, who's now at Virginia Tech?
3: Yes, I am.
2: Well, he had a disastrous season at Penn State, marked by him losing to one of the worst UCLA teams ever. And then he got run out of town. But then he got hired at Virginia Tech, which is, you know, a nice little kind of medium-sized D1 power. They have aspirations every year. Anyway, he's doing his media. And I guess a beat writer from his past was on there, like a guy he knew from the past. But the guy just wanted to ask a question. So what do you do when you see somebody who like who's a boy of yours, like somebody from Sonoma State or Homestead High, somebody you haven't seen in a while? Aren't you going to be like, yo, what's up, man?
3: Fat Rob, what's going on, brother?
2: Yeah, and if Fat Rod called into the show,
3: yeah,
2: would you be like, yo, Fat Rod,
3: man? Uh-huh, yeah, good to
2: see
3: you,
2: brother.
3: But
2: what if he just like blazed right through and was like, hey, man, I have some takes on the Niners?
3: Oh, man. It's kind of like young Tony see me last Friday night at Oracle Park.
2: Well, James Franklin tries to say hi to this guy, and the guy's not picking up what Franklin's laying down. And it results in a viral moment where Franklin looks really bad. Check it out.
1: Hey, Coach. Michael House with the Baltimore Sun.
4: Hey, Michael. Hey, Michael.
1: What do you remember about work? What do you remember about working? What do you remember about working alongside?
4: Hey, Michael. How you doing, Michael? Michael, how you doing?
1: Can you hear me?
4: Yeah, I'm saying, how you doing?
1: Good. How are you?
4: Good. Good.
2: That's it. He interrupted him for that, dude. What do you give me for that interaction and me trying to talk UCLA football with Osa?
3: All right, hey Osa, hey Osa, how about the Bruins? The Bruins.
2: So I mean, I don't know if like James Franklin has some sort of sociability issues, or if he was just like demanding a dap up from Michael.
3: Acknowledge me.
2: I mean, he's from the Baltimore Sun, so I guess he knows him from a past. I don't know. But, dude, the guy, oh, my God.
3: That was weird.
1: Hey, Coach, Michael House with the Baltimore Sun.
4: Hey, Michael.
2: Give me a few more, Will. Yeah,
3: hey, Michael.
2: Give me a few more.
3: Hey, Michael.
2: Give me a few more.
4: Hey, Michael. Hey, Michael.
1: What do you remember
4: hey, Michael.
1: About work?
4: Jesus.
1: What do you remember
4: hey,
1: about
4: Michael.
1: Working? What do you remember
4: hey,
1: about
4: Michael.
1: Working
4: Michael. How you doing, Michael? Michael, how you doing?
2: You want to play for this
1: can you
2: guy?
1: Hear me?
4: Yeah, I'm saying, how you doing?
2: Oh, my God.
1: Good, how are you?
4: Good, good.
3: I mean, James Franklin sounds like the kid in the back of the class that's like trying to like distract you while you're doing a group project.
2: It's like,
3: hey, Murph. Hey, Murph.
2: It's your
3: Murph.
2: It's your favorite show, Hey Arnold.
3: Yeah, Hey Arnold.
2: It's called Hey Michael.
4: Michael, how you doing?
2: Hey, Michael.
3: Hey, Michael.
1: Can you hear me?
4: Yeah, I'm saying, how you doing?
2: That silence was straight.
1: Good, how are you?
4: Good, good.
2: Yeah. That silence was straight from the OSA interview today.
3: What's up, football head?
2: Oh, my God, dude.
4: Michael, how you doing?
2: Oh, my God.
3: We should do that for our next interview with Mike Kruko. Hey, Michael. Hey, Michael.
4: Oh Michael, God. How you doing?
3: Hey, Mike, how you doing?
2: Anyway, go to Virginia Tech and take the other team in the points this
3: that's
2: week.
3: Weird.
4: Hey, Michael.
3: Okay, all right. That was a weird press conference.
2: Well, we have the
4: hey, Michael.
2: The Richie Aurelia thing, but let's play that for later. We'll play that for later because I'm looking up at the clock. I think it's probably time to go. That was good. That was good. McEnroe, Maialata, Bo Nix.
3: Hey, Michael.
2: James Franklin.
3: Hey, Michael.
2: Hey, Walt.
3: Hey, Michael.
2: Hey, Walt. Hey, Walt. Hey, Osa.
4: Hey, Michael.
2: You like the Bruins?
4: Hey,
2: Matt Barrows. Matt Barrows on the other side on the Sports Leader.
4: Michael, how you doing?
1: Can you hear me?
4: Yeah, I'm saying, how you doing?
1: Good. How are you?
4: Good. Good.
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2: Hey, Walt, any particular reason you're greeting Matt Barrows with Chumbawamba? Marcus is a young Marcus Boucher's theme song.
3: That's a fact. To this day, I still have this CD in my car.
2: Is there any particular reason?
4: I did not know that. Yeah. No, it's just a good song.
2: Okay.
3: Mm-hmm. All right. It's a classic.
2: No particular reason. We got Maddie. He's back from the land down under, from Oz, from Melbourne. He did it. Maddie, the miracle of modern travel. You went to another hemisphere, lost multiple days, and you're back in our beautiful Bay Area. Welcome home, Matt. How are you?
3: Welcome back from the future,
5: I'm
3: Matt.
5: Great. Yeah, Marcus knows that I'm a tub thumper, and that's why he played this this intro music.
3: Absolutely.
5: It makes perfect sense to me.
2: Whatever the tub thumping or plane thumping, whatever, welcome back, buddy. You know, listen, that's funny. We treated this trip to Australia like it was going, like you guys are going to Venus. Like nobody's ever gone to us. There's planes that leave, planes leave every day for Australia, right? I mean, but you guys did it. How's the body feeling, Matt? You can approximate what a prime NFL athlete feels like this morning. How's the body?
5: Yeah, if anybody can approximate that, I can. I got back on Sunday morning. And I stayed up as long as I could, and I fell asleep at 8 p.m. And I got 11 and a half hours, and I felt great yesterday. And I'm like, you know, I've figured out jet lag. I've defeated jet lag. And I went to bed last night at my usual time. You know, I'm reading, feeling tired, and, you know, I feel like, you know, I've done it. And put my head down on my pillow, and I was just awake for the next like 8 hours. Unable to fall asleep. I, you know, doing chores, trying to figure out a way to take advantage of the time. So, I got hit with it. Had to set my alarm this morning so that I could be with you guys and be understandable. It's real because your clock is just so far off when you're in that southern hemisphere, and takes a while to get it back online.
3: Matt, we spent weeks, damn near months, talking about the travel strategies and the difference between the Rams and the 49ers and how teams around the league would use this game as a case study for international games, or at least going back to Australia. Are there any questions remaining about who had the better strategy after what you saw last Thursday night / Friday morning?
5: No, I don't think so. I mean, maybe the Rams can make the argument that, you know, trips to Europe, they did the pop in the day before for a game in London a couple of years ago against the Jaguars, and they were flying from the East Coast, so not nearly the time zone difference or the time in the air, and maybe that works. I think for what, as Murph says, playing on the far side of the world, you have to go in with full preparation. And you could see it in hindsight. I'm not sure I picked it up in real time, but there were a couple of plays after I watched the replay. And one in particular, it was Brock Purdy's sneak, and I think he gained something like 16 or 18 yards. And right after that play, you just see every Rams player on the field, you know, grab his hips and hang his head, and the body language from that point forward was just not good. They drooped at that point, and really the game was over then.
2: What an embarrassment for McVay and the Rams trying to 4D chess, and they just absolutely wound up looking like they were the ones playing checkers. You're listening to KNBR AM and KNBR FM San Francisco, the sports leader, a Cumulus Media station. So I believe in, obviously respect what happened to you with the wide awake last night. Sorry we're waking you up. Maybe this will jolt you back into Pacific time zone. But does this mean to you, since you landed on Sunday, the 49ers landed on Friday, that's a big 2 days. So do you think that they would be more, I mean, just doing the math, they'd be more adjusted than you for first practice on Wednesday?
5: Yeah, that's the hope. You know, Kyle Shanahan said he felt it took 5 days for his team to get on to Melbourne time. And he supposed that it would take 5 days to get back to Pacific Standard Time. So 5 days from their arrival at SFO is Wednesday. So Wednesday's the first practice. We'll see. They were supposed to have a practice yesterday, a bonus practice. They didn't have that practice. And I think that was all sort of designed to just allow them to rest as much as possible. So we'll find out Wednesday. I mean, how are you feeling is going to be the number one question asked in the locker room. And, you know, we should get a nice cross section of guys talking about how they've gotten back. I'm sort of interested, you know, you win the game. It's a very emotional game. You invested so much to win it. And you get on the plane back to the States at, you know, in the afternoon, say 3:30. Do you sort of give in to party mode and, you know, celebrating with a couple of brewskis, or are you still on, you know, let's be as scientific as possible. Let's put our heads down at exactly the right time. Are you being as careful with your sleep and your biological clock as you were on the way out?
3: Matt, moving on from travel plans to the actual game plan, and I believe we might have just dropped off Matt Barrows when we were in the middle of talking about those travel plans.
2: Did he nod off in the middle of sleep?
3: I think so. I think he fell asleep.
2: Did he nod off? He dropped off?
3: He had to catch some Z's.
2: He sounded good, and then he just dropped off.
3: I could tell by that little fade out right at the end that we lost.
2: Yeah, I noticed you had a little look on your face that I didn't know.
3: It's that old producer ear.
2: You definitely have the old producer ear.
3: I was like, oh, I think we lost him. Let me vamp for a little bit.
2: Okay, well, we'll try to get him back. That's definitely a jet lag incident.
3: Yeah.
2: Yeah. Well, listen, I mean, we've been saying it all week. There's got to be some effect. The same way we talk about the World Baseball Classic affecting Paul Skeens and Logan Webb, right? Although Tarek Skubal threw 7 shutout last night, you know, not everybody was affected by.
3: Yeah, but he also tapped out of those final games in the World Baseball Classic. Don't forget about that.
2: That's a good point.
3: That Dodger Benedict Arnold.
2: Yeah, that's a good point.
3: Yeah.
2: Connection made?
3: We got
2: connection
3: him back.
2: Made. All right, you all were right, asking about right, game
3: Matt,
2: plans.
3: We're back. Yeah, moving on from the travel plans to the actual game plans, Matt. Let's start with the defensive side of the ball. Raheem Morris with his first game as 49er defensive coordinator. Now, we talked about his past, his history, not only working with Sean McVay, but the success he had last year as the DC for the Atlanta Falcons taking down Sean McVay. Matt, is it too early to say that the 49ers have found their Sean McVay solver?
5: Well, they hope so. You know, that would give a lot of satisfaction to Kyle Shanahan if they sweep Sean McVay this year. I think it's too early to say that. You could tell that the Rams were not themselves, and you know that may be part of the Rams' strategy, that they're not going to go hard in the preseason, and that they feel the end of the season is more important. And maybe they thought, okay, maybe we give up this game, this very difficult game, hard travel schedule. We're not going to take it as seriously as the 49ers because we're not going to make that sacrifice early in the season. So who knows? In the end, maybe they end up being right. Maybe the 49ers exhaust themselves early with this trip and the Rams didn't. The defense looked good. No sacks, but a lot of pressures. And you could just tell that Matthew Stafford was uncomfortable in the pocket. And that meant that the 49ers were doing different things. I think that was probably, involving their cornerbacks and more aggressive play there. That's sort of been the calling card of the defense this summer, sort of playing to the aggressive strengths of those top three cornerbacks. And those top three cornerbacks all had really good games, especially Renardo Green, who got a special shout out from Kyle Shanahan afterward.
2: Talking to Matt Barrows, he's back from Australia after the 49ers beat the Rams 27-7. Boy, that'd be pretty cocky of the Rams to say, yeah, we're just going to mail that one in. We're okay. We can lose one. That would be extraordinarily cocky, wouldn't it, in the NFL in a division game?
5: I think so. We'll have to see how it plays out. But maybe the idea is, the second half of the season, getting momentum then, making sure everybody's healthy now. And I realize that's an absurd statement given what happened to Myles Garrett. But that seems to be their overarching strategy. Let's not overdo it, guys, in the summer, and kind of ruin things before the season even begins. Let's take it easy and then build momentum throughout the year.
3: Matt, you mentioned the Myles Garrett injury. Well, the 49ers are dealing with a couple injuries as well. Let's start with Dejon Stribling. What's the latest you can tell us about his injury, and which wide receivers do you think need to step up the most in his absence?
5: Yeah, we still don't know what the time frame is going to be. The last I heard that Stribling was seeking second opinions for his deltoid ligament injury, and my guess is that we're talking grade 2. So grade 1 would definitely be, just let it heal on its own. Grade 3 would be, you need to get surgery to kind of repair it. And grade 2 is somewhere in the middle where you're not exactly sure. So I think he's in that stage and trying to figure out how to approach it. Suffice to say, he's going to miss time. And the question now becomes, he was a starter on Sunday, which was a bit of a surprise. The idea was that it was going to be Mike Evans, obviously one of the starters, and then probably Deebo Samuel or DeMarcus Robinson as the other, and then Stribling coming in and playing out of the slot like Juwan Jennings did in the past. But Stribling was the starter to begin the game. He played a few snaps out of the slot, but he was mainly a wideout opposite Mike Evans. So, my guess is that they liked the game plan they had for Deebo Samuel, which was, occasional wideout snaps, occasional snaps in the backfield, and occasional snaps as a return man, because he was good at each of those. I thought that the kickoff return in the third quarter was one of the, five big plays of the game. And I think my guess is that they don't want to overtax him. They don't want to make him an every down wide receiver because A, that's going to wear him down. B, it's going to not allow them to use him in those other spots that I described. So I wouldn't be surprised if DeMarcus Robinson is the guy who really sees his snap count jump up because of this injury. And they have other options. Jordan Watkins is out there. Christian Kirk has to sit out 3 more games before he can come back. But he's a natural slot receiver, and he would be a natural replacement for Stribling if Stribling is out for an extended period of time.
2: Yeah, we'll continue to follow that story. And you hear that, fantasy owners? DeMarcus Robinson, available on the waiver wire. Matt, if there was an alarming thing that might have been camouflaged by the final score, and that was in the second quarter, the Rams started running the ball right down the 49ers' throat. I was on the radio at that point in time listening, and Tim Ryan was being very candid. He's like, Niners are getting pancaked. They're getting flattened. The Rams are getting whatever they want. And I was getting very agitated in my car because the Niners were losing 7-3 and the Rams were marching down the field. Then they threw it, and Renardo Green made an interception, and everything changed. Was that camouflaged? Is that a little red flag that the Rams ran it on the Niners a little too easy and the final score didn't tell that?
5: Yeah, that's happened from time to time to this team over the years. And, one of the ways out of that is to score more points than your opponent. And so your opponent has to abandon their run game that way. If you're looking for weak spots coming out of that game, the one that you go to immediately is defensive line, and both defensive end and defensive tackle. They lost two players at those positions just in the run up to the Rams game. I'm talking about Alfred Collins and Sam Okwuonu, and you can make the argument that they weren't all that deep or talented at those spots even before then. So, I think that that's an area of focus for them. The good news is twofold. One is that you've got Mykel Williams sort of waiting in the wings to come off of PUP, and he's a guy that can play both of those spots. So if you feel you're really weak at defensive end, you play him there. If you feel like you need a boost at defensive tackle, you slide him inside. And there are good, at least, recognizable names available at defensive end as free agents. And I'm not even talking trades yet, but guys that you can bring in to your team. Leonard Floyd, for example, jumps out to me just because he's somebody who's familiar to the 49ers and to Raheem Morris, having played for Morris as recently as last year. A dependable guy, a guy who would be a good role model for Romello Height, et cetera, et cetera. He's still a free agent. Joey Bosa is still a free agent. Who's the other guy? Hassan Reddick, someone very familiar to Brock Purdy, is still a free agent. So there are guys you can add to bolster that. The question in my mind is how soon do the 49ers, reach for that?

0: En garde!
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3: I think that those early snaps that Black got were important because I think you've got, I know you've got Bobby Turner, as old school as it gets, you know, arms folded, watching from the sideline, looking for mistakes. And if he saw some, I don't think that Kalen Black gets the amount of carries in the second half that he did. So it was a test. He was being scrutinized at that point, and he passed the test, and I think he passed it with flying colors. So I would expect more of the same. I think keeping an eye on that McCaffrey-Black ratio is going to be interesting early on. And the Raiders were able to run the ball pretty well against the Dolphins. I imagine that's how the 49ers are going to attack Miami as well.
4: Yeah, just kind of knock out the jet lag by just grinding it out. Let's end it on what was the best part of Australia, man? Come on. What was the number one best thing?
3: You know, I'm a wildlife guy. I take my binoculars on the road with me because I use them in the game. I also use them between games as a sort of lover of wildlife. And Australia had some really cool wildlife out there, you know, and beyond just the kangaroos and the wallabies and the koalas. Matt Mayoko and I saw penguins, a colony of penguins near Melbourne. I went into the woods to go bird watching. Didn't see any birds, but I saw, guys, thousands of large flying bats that were flying all around me the whole time. And I was the only guy in the woods, and I thought, okay, this is it. I'm not going to make it back to the States. There's going to be vampire bats, you know, sucking my blood and whatnot. Luckily for me, they were vegetarian bats, but they were of significant size, and I swear the sky was dark with them flying all around me.
4: Was there a menacing feel to them? Were they, like, kind of threatening?
3: Yeah, I mean, they had long teeth, and they had the faces of, like, a fox or a wolf. They were basically flying wolves, and there were thousands. It reminded me, you know, the scene in The Wizard of Oz where the flying monkeys come down and they pick up the scarecrow, and they fly off with pieces of the scarecrow. I thought I was going to be the scarecrow in that scenario.
4: If those little monkeys had come around the corner and go, oh, yo. Yo, which Michael Irvin does for Debo, right?
5: Yeah.
4: Wow. Did you ever capture that on social media or film? Because
3: Yes, I did. If you go, Matt Barrows has a mailbag today, and at the very bottom of the mailbag, I post the video of my bat encounter, and it's harrowing. I mean, it's not safe for work. That level of anxiety. If you don't like bats, you might not want to click play.
4: Had you been warned that where you were going was bat territory?
3: Yes, there were signs everywhere, but they did say that, you know, you might run into one or two in the winter months. And we had just turned into spring there, so it was technically spring, but it was really winter in the southern hemisphere. And they said that the bats don't come back until the summer. So I figured, okay, there's not going to be any bats around. I mean, how rare are they anyway? And so I saw one or two, and they're off in the distance. And then I turned a corner, and I realized that everything that I was looking at, every, like, little lump in a tree was a bat with a 3-foot wingspan. And they, like I said, guys, it wasn't just dozens, wasn't hundreds. It was thousands of these things.
4: I'm looking at your video right now. This is the daylight one here along the yard. And you're on your own, too. Oh, wow. Look
3: on my own. Yeah. No, oh boy, not only on my own, but
4: now there's a dozen.
3: There's nobody else in this park.
4: But these things look like, oh, dude. Yeah. These things look like seagulls.
5: Those are big bats.
4: Yeah.

0: They look like, and they're coming, man, dude. They're coming for you.
1: And they got the thing where they spread the wings, and you can see sort of the veiny, like, veins and arteries in the wing, and then the little claw at the end of the wing. Yeah. It was full bat, guys. It was full bat.
0: Matt, man. I just made that up.
2: Nice.
0: I don't know. I just made that up.
2: Wham!
0: And the best food?
1: Yeah, the food was fantastic.
0: What was the best?
1: Coffee was fantastic. Two restaurants we went to. The first one, I'm drawing a blank.
0: What was the dish you ate?
1: It was Asian fusion for sure.
0: Oh,
1: so
0: you can
1: it
0: get
1: was
0: that
1: a
0: here.
1: Series of dishes.
0: You can get that here, buddy.
1: I know.
0: I'm looking for something like
1: something.
0: You looking for a
2: you
0: one off.
2: You didn't eat a kangaroo or anything crazy?
0: Yeah.
1: No, I didn't eat any of the crazy stuff. Yeah, it's a little hard to do that, you know. You really want to send the stomach spinning on day one and then have to deal with that for the next 8 days. It's a very, very diverse city, eclectic city. They take pride in their diversity. So there's a diversity of restaurants as well. And so just about everywhere you went, it was really good food. Great food markets. I talked to Vic Tafer about that. We discovered South Melbourne Market, which is basically Reading Market. You can get anything under the sun there, and make it right in front of you. And it's got energy, and there's a buzz, and it was a good place to be.
0: Sounds like a fun trip and escaping the bat venom. Good job. There you go. This is radio production. So you're coming on. A live TV show, a live radio show here, buddy, or YouTube. Great theme song.
1: Guys, I do have these two little bang marks in the back of my neck. I've been feeling a little tired recently.
0: Oh, man.
1: I don't know what's going to happen.
0: And next time we're going to call Matt, and he's going to say, I'm Matt Man.
2: He's going to say, I'm Bat Barrels.
0: Yes. All right, man. Thank you for your extended conversation. Hopefully we started your day and your jet lag will be done by Sunday, buddy. So we'll be reading you in The Athletic, the mailbag, first up on my list today.
1: That sounds good. You will enjoy it. It's punchy.
0: Matt Barrows. Take care, buddy.
2: Thanks, Matt.
1: All right. Anytime, guys. Talk to you soon.
0: Matt Barrows of The Athletic on The Sports Leader.
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3: All right, happy Tuesday morning, everybody. We do have Giants baseball tonight. We talked earlier today about, are you still watching? And we had a number of texters saying, yeah, I am.
4: Yeah. So and they're watching a completely brand new Giants lineup. Yesterday was the first time all season long, I believe, they did not have a single starting player from the opening day lineup.
3: Yeah, because Jung Ho didn't start, huh?
4: Yeah, Jung Ho Lee's the last man standing, and he did not start last night's game.
3: Jung Ho cooled off a lot.
4: Yeah, his numbers overall are still pretty good, but he's definitely cooled off a little bit.
3: And I saw a stat that if you go by Fangraphs WAR, I went up watching two people argue on Twitter. It was kind of fun. That Fangraphs WAR, Jonah Cox has now passed Jung Ho Lee on Fangraphs WAR, and then some guy was just all over the guy who tweeted that. What is that anyway? What is Fangraphs WAR? It's a made-up thing. And the guy's like,
5: so
3: it's
5: why
3: not.
5: Would you have that stat?
3: Exactly. Yeah. And they I just sat back and got my popcorn and watched these guys go at it.
4: Yeah, I mean, that's the thing, because Fangraphs has their own equation for WAR. That's why it's called F-WAR compared to regular WAR.
3: I mean, again, I remember the first time it started coming up. It was around, I don't know, 2011, 12, 13, something like that. And I was like, what? I'm watching the game. I was like, people are like, have you seen this WAR? I'm like, I don't know. I'm watching the game.
4: Yeah.
3: I'm too busy watching the game.
4: I mean, to this day, everybody's like, yeah, it's wins above average replacement. But I'm like, who's the replacement? I know. Who are you replacing? I don't know. You don't know how that guy's going to react in a ninth inning with the game on the line.
3: Here's a fun one. This could get spicy. Who at KNBR in the building is the replacement player?
4: Ooh.
3: Like the average. So it's like wins above like Loader, WAL, yeah. Wins above Loader.
4: Now, I say this as a compliment. Would it be our guy, Raf? Because Raf can step in and do
3: Raf
4: any
3: is
4: job.
3: Way better than a replacement player.
4: Well, yeah, I mean, Raf he should have been full time for the last 50
3: years. I don't think that
4: years.
3: Anybody could have a wins above Raf.
4: True. You don't you get much I mean? Better than Raf.
3: I mean, I'm going to say it could be very spicy. Wins above Murph, WAM.
4: Wins above Walter.
3: By the way, while we're on the Giants real quick, and I wanted to hit some other stuff in this quick segment here, Alex Pavlovich just sent out a tweet saying, Randy Rodriguez, remember him?
4: Yeah, I do remember Randy.
3: Hey, there's Thin Tim. Wins above Thin Tim.
4: Oh, yeah. Wins above the Thin Tim mistake
3: wins above
4: of the day.
3: Thinny. Holler.
4: Oh, yeah.
3: Wins above Holler.
5: So why would you have that spot?
4: Why would you have that boss?
3: Randy Rodriguez will pitch in the Arizona Fall League.
4: Good.
3: That's pretty good.
4: That's really
3: says
4: good.
3: Says he's done really, according to Pavs, he's done really well with his TJ rehab and should be 100% for next season.
4: That's
3: so
4: huge, because he had Tommy John surgery last September. So he's right around that 1 year date and he's already back pitching in games. That's ahead of progress.
3: I'm going to go on record right now and clip and save. There's no guarantee this guy's freaking Raleigh Fingers, bro. When Randy Rodriguez comes back, Bruce Sutter and Lee Smith had a baby and it's Randy Rodriguez, bro. They were beginning to find him out not freaking. I've heard from some people in the building. Well, Randy Rodriguez is coming back. I'm like, well, yeah, bro, that ain't Rob Nen walking through the door. That ain't Rod Beck walking through that door.
4: Yeah, but we can all agree that Randy Rodriguez is better than Ryan Walker.
3: Yes.
4: So that does get me excited for next season. Yes. But to your point, Randy Rodriguez was an all-star as an eighth inning guy. Then the Giants traded away Camilo Doval, and he became the ninth inning guy. And to your point, he started to get hit a little bit more.
3: He's going to need to work on some grips,
4: bro. He was dealing with some of those injuries that led to Tommy John surgery.
3: Maybe. He's going to need to work on some secondary pitches, bro. Okay. Also going to Arizona Fall League, Dakota Jordan.
4: Hey, what's up, Dakota?
3: Miguel Mendez, the guy they got from the Padres, who I read they're thinking is more of a reliever than a starter, maybe.
4: Interesting.
3: Caden Kent.
4: Hey.
3: Our buddy. These are guys going down. A couple other guys I don't know. Alexander Fuentes, Drake George, Darian Smith, Dalton Wentz. I don't know. Hey, a couple of house cleaning items. Then we'll talk Niners on the other side. Number one, tomorrow, those Niners tickets. two tickets and pregame field passes. That's pretty awesome to see the Niners-Dolphins home opener Sunday, September 20 at Levi's. When? Tomorrow between 7 and 9:15. Tomorrow between 7 and 9:15. Okay, so you got to do that. Number two, the KNBR Beer Day is on for next Wednesday. It's going to be fun.
4: Oh, yes.
3: Can't believe I have to work. I have to do a YouTube broadcast that night. Am I going to show up housed and say stuff that ends my career?
4: You might show up with a beer in your hand.
3: Oh, man. That would not go over well.
4: You should show up like a beer snake, do out in Chicago.
3: Let's just say where my kids go to school, things are a little sensitive.
4: Yeah, that I can't understand.
3: They're not exactly. Let me tell you something right now. What's going on out there in the public schools in the affluent suburbs? They're not exactly rolling with the punches. It's a little sensitive.
4: Once again.
6: I understand.
3: Yeah. They're like, what did you say? Excuse me, what did you say? We're going to file a complaint. I'm like, I said hello.
4: They'll hit you with that.
3: Did you say it in a manner that expresses... Mm-hmm.
4: Murph shows up to a PSA meeting and they say...
7: How dare you!
4: How dare you, Murph!
3: Pretty much, bud.
7: How dare you!
3: Pretty much. So if I showed up with a beer, be all she wrote.
7: How dare you!
3: Unless I just created a revolution where it's like we're pushing back against the sensitive nature of today's... public schooling.
4: Pushing back against
3: the man.
4: Just
3: kick down the door, man. I mean, like I told you guys, little league coaches used to drink beer in the dugout when I was growing up.
4: Oh, yeah. Well, anyway. Big league managers used to smoke cigarettes in the dugouts.
3: How about chewing tobacco?
4: Yeah. Oh, yeah, all the time. All my coaches
3: threw lippers. Doesn't Raffy still do it?
4: Oh, yeah, he'll throw in a full lipper.
3: Yeah.
4: Yeah, it's banned, but...
3: Anyway, KNBR Beer Day is next Wednesday, the 23rd, and you can not only get $6.80 Coors Light served by Marcus... $10.45 Corona served by Marcus, but view level tickets, $6.80. 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Come on out. It'll be really fun. It's the last weekday, home day game of the year. Then they're off the Thursday. Then they have Willie Mac Day Friday. Ooh. Also for tomorrow, busy day tomorrow, because we have Ron Rivera. And hop on again, Walt, do we have some Curly? What else we got going tomorrow? It's something busy. Or am I thinking of Thursday? Thursday's the busy
4: Thursday
3: day. We go to Cash Creek.
4: Is stacked at Cash Creek.
8: And at Mayoko tomorrow, too.
3: Okay, so Mayoko.
4: And we're stacking things up because of Giants pregame starting at 9:15 tomorrow.
3: Right.
4: Maybe that's what you're thinking about.
3: So Ron Rivera will be on, which makes me think of Cal football, which makes me think of Cal beating Syracuse. Thank you. You're welcome, Brian and Bobby's Best Bets. I saw they're playing Wagner this weekend. All right, I get it. Wagner's one of those schools that has a water polo program that Navy plays. It's like, oh, Wagner. Check out Wagner. Hey, here comes Wagner. You know what I mean?
4: Yeah.
3: So Wagner's flying all the way out. I think they're on Staten Island, bro. Shout out Frankie Menichino. They're going to fly all the way to Berkeley to play on Saturday and collect a check. See, Pat Monahan and the boys from Train are playing after that game at Berkeley, so you get a little music.
4: All right.
3: Marcus asked me, he goes, are those guys from here?
4: Yeah, they're the guys that just threw that block party, right?
3: Yes, on Haight Street. Yeah. You need to go to Haight Street more.
4: Yeah, you're right. I do need to spend more time on Haight Street.
3: There's some good bars.
4: Yeah,
3: There's some really good bars.
4: And some other stuff you can find, too.
3: Well, they can find that anywhere.
4: Yeah, that's true. Yeah. It's 2026. They got it everywhere.
3: Anyway, so we're talking Cal football, and then Ron Rivera tomorrow. And Curly goes, you know, Virginia Tech's coming here in 4 weeks. I said, why are you bringing up Virginia Tech? He said, Hi, Brian. You know what I'm saying?
9: Hey, Michael.
3: There we go.
9: Hey, Michael.
3: If you guys missed it, Virginia Tech coach James Michael. Franklin has gone viral. He was doing his press conference, and a guy named Michael so-and-so from the Baltimore Sun, I'm guessing Franklin might have known him from a past relationship. Either that or Franklin's a weirdo.
4: I hope so.
3: Here's how this went down. Check it out.
10: Hey, Coach. Michael House with the Baltimore Sun.
9: Hey, Michael. Hey, Michael.
10: What do you remember about work? What do you remember about Michael. Working? What do you remember
9: hey,
10: about
9: Michael.
10: Working
9: alongside? How you doing, Michael? Michael, how you doing?
10: Can you hear me?
9: Yeah, I'm saying how you doing.
10: Good. How are you?
9: Good.
4: Bro. Awkward.
3: That was me asking Osa about UCLA football.
4: Yeah. Hey, Osa.
9: Hey, Michael.
3: I got eight. Eight hey, times Michael. He Man. Said some form of hi, Michael, or how you doing, Michael?
4: Hey, Michael. I mean, geez. And I'll say this. That clip might be giving my parents a little bit of PTSD this morning because that's how I sounded in the back of the Suburban headed up to the lake just messing with my brother, whose name is Michael. I'd just be in hey, the back Michael. Seat just poking him. Hey, Michael. Oh,
9: hey, Michael.
4: Hey, Michael.
3: That's
4: hey, Michael.
9: Hey, Michael.
4: Hey, Michael.
3: Why didn't he beat your ass senseless?
4: That's a great question. It's because I knew YouTube jiu-jitsu. That's why.
9: Michael, how you doing?
3: But he's the wrestler.
9: Michael, how you
4: that's
9: doing?
4: True. That's true. But that was actually a big point in my life when I realized that my brother was a better wrestler than I I was. So I started just teaching myself jujitsu. So he would try to pin me down on my back, and then I would throw up like a triangle and start choking him out and be like, oh, you got the pin. Now you can't breathe. Hey, Michael.
9: Hey, Michael.
3: Hey, Michael. Oh, my God. Here we go. 916 says, hey, Michael, almost good as Mike in San Francisco saying, you know my last name, Murph. Oh, yeah, Mike Lacoste. Right, there we go.
4: Mike Lacoste. And don't forget about the Irishman. Do you know who I am?
3: 925 says,
9: hey, Michael.
3: And 925 says, ESPN has the Lambs ahead of the Niners in the power rankings after getting spanked. What world are we living in? I looked at the Athletics power rankings. The Niners are number one.
4: Ooh.
3: Power rankings are so stupid.
4: Yes.
3: We have a thing called the standings and the playoffs that determine, but you know what? They figured out something to get clicks and
4: Week
3: content.
4: Week one power rankings.
5: So why would you have that
3: Thank you. Wins above Holler.
4: Yeah, thank you, Michael.
3: All right, guys. Lyle 49er Chat will wrap up what Osa and Barrows had to say for us on the other side. Get ready for Lund. Tomorrow's a big day. We're giving away those Niner tickets. Thursday's a big day at Cache Creek. I just heard from our great friend Clayton Wu. He's Brian Wu's dad. He listens a lot. He says you got to bring the sticks to Cache Creek. That their golf course there is supreme. So think we can squeeze some in.
4: Are you going to get a round in?
3: 18 might be a lot driving up there. So, but maybe I'll take 9.
4: All right,
3: 9, okay. I'm at that age, buddy. 9's a lot.
4: Oh,
3: all right. On the Sports Leader.
9: Hey, Michael. Hey, Michael.
10: What do you remember? Hey, Michael. What do you remember?
9: Hey,
10: about
9: Michael.
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4: All righty. Happy Tuesday, everybody. I teased that we were going to recap what Osa and Barrows had to say about the 49ers, but then we were talking during the break, and we realized that we still haven't gotten to that Rich Aurelia Mike Kruko thing. So we were like, I want to get to that. So listen, if you want to know what Osa Odighizuwa had to say and Matt Barrows had to say, you can go to our podcast
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4: I can summarize it by saying Matt Barrows is still a little jacked up by the jet lag.
5: I'd say the jet lag and the bats that tried to attack him.
4: But he didn't get back till Sunday. So he's still on day two. Whereas Osa Odighizuwa said he's feeling pretty good. He got back on Friday. So maybe it does take like 4 days, something like that. So maybe the 49ers should be good. You know, I have a feeling, you know, when they're going to talk to the media tomorrow, I'm sure they're all going to say, oh, I feel good. Are they going to come on the air and say, no, man, I'm kind of jacked up?
5: Absolutely not. It's like, yeah. That trip to Australia really screwed us over for the season. So, no, they're not going to say that.
4: I mean, you might get somebody who tells a funny story about how long they slept Saturday or something like that. I mean, Barrows talked about that, and so did Tim Ryan. Mm-hmm. So you got to have that one day where you just pass out, and you wake up 14 hours later. You're like, wait, what? Yeah,
5: well, shout out, who was it? Keon White, who said he tried to overdose on melatonin so that he could sleep the entire flight. I'm sure they did the same thing on the way back, and we even talked about it with the sleep specialist that the 49ers hired, gave him the game plan leading up to the week one matchup. They also gave him a game plan to get back adjusted to California time.
4: All this talk makes me want to take a nap.
5: Yeah, right? Dude, I'm getting tired.
4: Really looking forward to my nap. Mm. Am I wrong? Am I presuming as the years have gone on in this show, because you're now coming up on year three, buddy.
5: Year three, brother. I've been on the show since 2020, if you want to go back to being a producer.
4: But you weren't blowing 4 hours of Marcus Gold for
5: that's,
4: 4 hours.
5: That's true.
4: Are you napping a little bit more than you were 2 years ago?
5: I would say yes. Yeah. As I'm getting older, as a few more gray hairs are popping up on my head, you'll get one or two every once in a while. Trust me, little Romo calls them out every time I get a haircut.
4: Anecdotally, I've heard you in the last couple of months say something like, I was napping. And I was like, oh, you're taking more naps.
5: Oh,
4: now.
5: Yeah. Got to get those naps in.
4: Yeah. But I think a couple of years ago, you were blazing through them.
5: Yeah. I was pulling all dayers with young Tony and Cobes, dude. That was the worst. When I was working on the show with Cobes, me and him would go like 24 hours straight sometimes on Fridays.
4: What are you guys on? You weren't overdosing on melatonin.
5: No. Maybe some other stuff.
4: Hey, there's Danny Dunn.
5: Hey.
4: Today's the last day of this date in Giants history.
5: Wow. Today's the last day.
4: He did great. He did great, man. He provided a lot of highlights. Mm. He did. He did a good job.
5: Well, once again, wins above Holder.
4: His WAH is like 2.9. Mm-hmm. It's like 2.9.
5: This date in Danny Dunn history.
4: Okay, hey, so we said this Richie thing that happened with Mike on Sunday. Sunday. They do a little talk back with Kylan Mills, who's done a nice job this year hosting as Laura Britt moved back to Alabama. And Richie Aurelia and Mike and Dwayne do a talk back. And listen to this. Richie got a little choked up. This was on Sunday. Check it out. Yes.
6: Guys, today's my last game of the season, and you guys are legend. Getting me a little emotional. Just want to say thanks, Mike. Thanks for being a friend.
7: Well, Richie, you're not the only one. I mean, just walking around the ballpark, sounds like we see it all the time, but over the last 3 weeks, we've seen a lot where people that have had a relationship with Mike like you've had And they react the same way. So God bless you for feeling that way, because I feel the same way.
0: Dickie,
6: love you.
0: I remember you when you were trying to make the club, and you take those shin guards on down there, and you go to the bullpen and catch bits, and you didn't want to do it. And you turned out to have one of the greatest careers of any shortstop that the Giants ever had. And not only that, but you always took the game home, which I loved. And you continued to take the game home when you started to broadcast. It wears on you. And, you know, you thought about ways to be better as a player. And you know, you feel the same way as a broadcaster. I love that passion. I love you. And thank you, brother, for all the times we've had. They've all been good.
6: Well, I learned from the best. Love you guys.
4: Oh, man. Richie's Italian. That's the Italian in him right there, buddy. That's the Italian in him. That was really touching, man. That's just, Richie, you kind of are at the forefront of what the entire Bay Area is feeling. Like, I don't think any of us have come to grips with it yet.
5: No.
4: No.
5: And I still don't think I'm ready for it.
4: I'm a big old sap. I'm definitely going to get emotional. There's no question. I mean, for me with Mike, it goes back to him as a player. I mean, I have vivid memories of him as a player. He was a great Giant. And I mean, I have one of my favorite games ever was July 3rd, 1986, when they were starting to stitch something together. They had lost a hundy in 85, bro. Shout out 2026. Mm-hmm. And 86 was the you gotta like these kids. And Mike wasn't a kid then, but Robbie Thompson was, Will Clark was, and, you know, we were starting to feel something, and Roger Craig, the Hum Baby, Al Rosen, and they were in it. And on the 3rd of July, they had a fireworks night, because I think the 4th of July was either going to be, I don't know what it was, but the fireworks was scheduled, and Mike Kruka and I went out with my then girlfriend, high school girlfriend, who I stuck together with for a terrible year when she went to San Diego State and I went to UCLA, and all we did was fight on the phone.
5: Yeah, that's always tough.
4: Hello? You still there? Hello?
5: Oh, and this was pre-cell phone.
4: Oh, and the bills were just racking up. The way the gas pump racks up on you now, the way you see those numbers changing, that was long-distance phones back in the 80s, dude. So, but she and I went out, and, dude, I tried to buy tickets at the box office, and they only had upper deck reserved center field. That's how many people were there. I'm going to go back and look at the exact day. And Mike Kruko, I hope I'm remembering this correctly, threw a freaking complete game, and we were losing our minds because it was like, this is happening. The Giants are getting good. July 3rd, 1-0. They improved to 43-36, 47,167 at Candlestick, 2 hours and 17 minutes, dude. My memory did not let me down. Mike Kruko, complete game, 4-hit shutout. Yo, let's go, baby.
5: Awesome.
4: Let's freaking go. Oh, man. And I just remember standing in the ninth inning, going crazy. Anyway, that's where I go back with Mike. Yeah. That was 40 years ago.
5: Yeah. And Murph, I know that obviously our relationship here on the morning show is a little bit different with Mike, because for 20-something years, you've been talking to him multiple times per week. He's been a part of my morning routine for the last 6 years since I started working on the morning show. But thinking about it this way, you remember him as a player. He's the only voice I really know as a San Francisco Giants broadcaster. He started broadcasting, what, 1990 for the San Francisco Giants?
4: Around there. It spotty, and then got full-time, I think, 93.
5: He's been broadcasting Giants games longer than I've been alive. Like, my entire life and my entire generation. Kruk and Kipe are Giants baseball. They're the ones who have passed on the good book of baseball.
4: And that, I mean, what he said in 2010, man, when he just got up there and delivered that sermon. Oh, my God. So, anyway, Mike, it's Richie, you're really, you are leading the way. I think we're all going to start to have those choked up moments talking to him. So, Richie, we feel you, buddy. And keep being Italian, buddy. Keep being Italian. All right.
8: Whoa, you talking Italians?
4: Wanted to get that in there. That has been sitting in the cooler content since Monday. So, all right. Well, what did we learn on the other side? Big day tomorrow with a shorter show, giving away those Niners tickets with Ron Rivera. And I think Mayoko tomorrow, too. And Mike Kruko tomorrow. And then Thursday, we're up at Cache Creek. We're doing like a special 49ers deal. 49ers are partners with Cache Creek, so we're going up there to kind of honor that whole deal. And Navarro Bowman and Patrick Willis are going to come and hang out.
5: Dude.
4: How awesome is that?
5: What a combination.
4: That's bonkers, dude. Yes,
5: for multiple segments at Cache Creek.
4: I mean, Willis is in the Hall of Fame. You can make an argument for Navarro down the road. He's not as obvious as Willis. But Bowman's kid is one of the best high school basketball players in the nation. He just committed to UConn, Dan Hurley. He's going to get his ass chewed by Dan Shirley, by Dan Hurley and win some games, too. Yeah. I'll tell you that. All right, we'll do that all next on the Sports Leader.
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2: Well, as the sign said on Lucy's little stand, the doctor is in.
3: Uh-oh.
2: The doctor is in. Dr. Boucher. Here he comes in the white coat.
3: They're not booing. They're waiting for Dr. Boucher because it is time for today's Stanford Healthcare Health Report, sponsored by Stanford Healthcare. And Murph, it's a re-rack of our injury report from yesterday. Rafael Devers shut down for the season with a core muscle injury. And no new news yet on Dejan Stribling, who left the 49ers week one matchup down in Australia with an ankle injury. Still waiting for current updates from Kyle Shanahan and the 49ers as they get back on the practice field today. And that, my friends, was today's Stanford Healthcare Health Report, sponsored by Stanford Healthcare.
2: Dr. Boucher, take two and call me in the morning.
3: Mm-hmm.
2: So you'd say, take two shows and call me in the morning. Hey, before we get to what we learned today, one of the things that we could have done is that today is Roberto Clemente Day. And Walt set the tone this morning. Hey, why are you not on the screen, buddy?
3: Yeah, show yourself, Walter.
2: Come on, why are you being so shy?
3: Yeah, why are you hiding your face, Walter?
2: Where's sexy Walt?
3: Mm-hmm.
2: On the YouTube screen. Anyway, he's wearing a Roberto Clemente mustard yellow Pirates jersey.
3: Mustard!
2: Same color as the mustard your brother used in dipping his turkey.
3: Oh, dude,
2: that's so sad.
3: Sadness of sitting in the quad during lunch with a plastic bag full of turkey.
2: It's inside a mustard.
3: Oh, dude.
2: Anyway, there he is right now, because today is Roberto Clemente Day. And I asked you why today, and you're like, I don't know. So I chastised you. And we did it. It's the start of Hispanic Heritage Month, and we're trying to figure out why that's September 15th instead of anyway. But the point is, you had a personal story. First of all, we all know Clemente, Hall of Famer, 3,000 hits, the arm, but you... I said, why, Walt? What's the connection here, buddy?
4: Yeah, so my dad is a native from Nicaragua, and there was a huge earthquake that Roberto Clemente, unfortunately, ended up passing away from helping and giving aid. So my dad has always passed down the good book of Roberto Clemente. So that was a huge one for my family.
2: That's pretty awesome. He was a superstar baseball player, kids. Who was an all-star many, many times over. He's a Hall of Famer. He got his 3,000th hit in the final day of the 72 season. 38 years old, there was a huge earthquake in Nicaragua. And he chartered a Douglas DC-7 cargo plane from his home in Puerto Rico to deliver emergency relief supplies to earthquake victims. And the plane crashed. And he died. So on a humanitarian mission. I mean, what a guy. So good dude to honor and way to be. Now, we'll get over the fact that he and the Pirates knocked the 71 Giants out of the playoffs.
3: Yeah, we'll forgive that one.
2: All right. What did we learn today? I think this one is a joint learning effort. We all learned something today here.
3: Ooh, a joint.
2: Yeah.
1: Inquiring minds want to know, what did OG Murph learn today? The ladies want to know.
3: 40 minutes and a ham sandwich. Can I get an amen?
4: Amen.
1: What did Waterboy learn today?
5: Yo, what's going on, man? Where's this Murph?
2: And we need one for Walt. We don't have one.
3: Yeah, what did Walt learn
2: What did
3: learn
2: we
3: today?
2: Learn today? Sponsored by Bigelow Tea. Grab a mug and tea. Probably we learned that Virginia Tech head coach James Franklin is a weirdo. He was doing a press conference, and a guy from the Baltimore Sun tried to ask him a question. And Franklin went all weirdo on him. Here.
6: Hey, Coach. Michael House with the Baltimore Sun.
7: Hey, Michael. Hey, Michael.
6: What do you remember about work? What do you remember about
7: Michael.
6: Working? What do you remember
7: hey,
6: about
7: Michael.
6: Working alongside?
7: How you doing, Michael? Michael, how you doing?
6: Can you hear me?
7: Yeah, I'm saying, how you doing?
6: Good, how are you?
7: Good.
2: Got even weirder the fifth time we played it.
3: Awkward.
2: Anybody see Rain Man? Wapner? Are we hearing some Wapner in there? Oh, my God. Well, somebody take Virginia Tech in the under.
7: Hey, Michael.
2: All right, dude. There you
3: hey,
2: go.
3: Murph. Hey, Murph.
2: Hey, all right. Hey, Walt. Hey, Curly. Hey, Marcus.
3: Hey, John Lund.
2: Hey, John Lund. We'll see you guys tomorrow. Farron Bias with John Lund is next. 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
8: No one bitched harder.
2: Yeah.
8: In Northern California.
2: Yeah.
8: Than you did.
2: And guess what?
8: Let me finish. You We're great.
6: What do you remember about working alongside Michael? Can you hear me?
7: Yeah, I'm saying, how you doing?
6: Good, how are you?
7: Good, good.
9: That's the end of the game.
1: Ladies and gentlemen, welcome to Fair and Biased.
10: You know, everybody has their opinion. You know, maybe I'm biased because I'm here every day.
1: With your host, John Lund.
3: A couple times a week, I'll put on one of those charcoal masks. It doesn't seem to help me very much.
1: On your proud home for Giants baseball and 49ers football, we are the sports leader.
2: Woo!
3: Yeah! That's unfair. Walter just made me laugh, and it's nothing I can bring to you, the sweet, clean listener. Thank you for joining us. On September 15th, did you know that it's the 258th day of the year? What is that? Minus 365. What do you have? 107 left? That's math, right? Live on the air. I think that's correct, too. Thank you for joining us. However you are listening, could be the big old blowtorch at 680 1045 FM streams, apps, or you could be watching my sweet, clean face on YouTube. However you are listening, watching, thank you for making us a part of your day. 10 a.m. to 2 p.m. for all this high-quality entertainment is all we ask. Thank you for ripping off the knob and keeping it right here. Three things you absolutely, positively have to know momentarily. Week one is officially in the books. And I don't know if you were thinking like I was last night. We're going to talk about this in the big three, but maybe Seattle made a mistake in letting Ken Walker the third go. And that's good news for the 49ers because Seattle, I don't know about their running game. So anyway, we'll get into that conversation. Could have some 49ers trade talk to discuss with you already. Maybe they need this. Maybe they don't. Maybe you're excited. Maybe you're not. Arch Manning should know better than this. We'll talk about that as well. Ton of different stuff, including, by the way, Luke Gifford. So spend your lunch hour with us, 12:15, I believe. He is scheduled to appear, the 49ers linebacker, and he's got some stuff going on the players' off day that we're going to talk to him about. Plus the trip to Australia, looking ahead to the Dolphins trap game that everybody's talking about. We'll get into that conversation as well. Susan Slusser a little bit later on in the show as well, around 1 o'clock, still in that noon hour too. So we'll talk to her about what is left for the Giants now that Rafi Delvers is set down. Maybe Logan Webb is going to be set down. So all those things. So what is left to discuss? We'll talk to her at about 12:50. And others are in the hopper that could come across as well. So a lot of good stuff for you to get to know. In about 20 minutes, we'll give you power ranks, which I'm kind of loath to give you power ranks, but this one's kind of interesting. I'm going to ask you if you agree where the 49ers are. So we'll do that in about 20 minutes, but let's get it going. John Lund with you, your old friend, and our good friend Tim Webb producing the program
11: today. Hi.
3: It is great to have Tim. By the way, I'm going to be, I'll pull back the curtain and be 100% transparent. I was late today. I was a little bit late today. So Tim is playing some catch up. I appreciate it. It's on me if the show is not good today. I think it will be, but I don't know. I was running a little bit late, so I apologize for that, but let's get it going. It is time for three things you absolutely positively have to know today, September 15th, 2026.
1: Let's get to the headlines. Fair and Biased gives you three things you need to know right now. Number one.
3: All right, number one on the list, could the 49ers actually trade for somebody? I realize they were dominant in the 27-7 win over the Rams, so maybe you're like, hey, man, don't rock the boat. And this may not be anything that is right away, but let me play something from Jeremy Fowler. This was before week one. Joey Porter Jr. would be perfect for the 49ers. Nice long corner opposite Demo Lenore. Nothing against Mr. Green. Bernardo Green, this former second-round pick out of Florida State, who did have a pick. So maybe you think I'm crazy, but I would like Joey Porter Jr. Here's what Jeremy Fowler of ESPN said before week one.
12: Well, the clock is ticking, Patrick, on Joey Porter and the Steelers. They got less than 48 hours to try to work out a long-term deal. The Steelers have that long-standing rule. They don't negotiate in season. Now, GM Omar Khan has been known to get deals done in these final hours. But Porter himself said in the locker room today he is not optimistic. I haven't sensed optimism in this situation throughout, even though the Steelers seem to be trying a little bit this week. But The player's been frustrated to the point where he's had to entertain his options about a potential trade, or does he play? He's gone through all those emotions in recent weeks. Now, he's been practicing, but it's been slow. It's been a sort of a ramp-up situation. So they have Asante Samuel Jr., who's in his own contract year, who could be the starter on Sunday.
9: So what Jeremy Fowler did today is Joey Porter Jr. trade fits which NFL teams could target the cornerback. He wrote this on ESPN.com today. Has the Cowboys, has the Lions, has the Saints, has the Jets, and then he has the 49ers. It says the 49ers cornerback rotation looks stout Thursday against the Los Angeles Rams, but seasons are long and Porter would help the defense immensely. San Francisco has 8 draft picks in 2027 and around $45 million in cap space. Porter opposite D'Amador Lenore would form a stout 1-2 cornerback combo. And I agree 100%. And I'm not trying to lessen the effect that the 49ers had in week number one against the Rams. It was a great win. But here's one thing I do know about the 49ers. They are in on everybody, and I've even got some more news for you as far as the trade front. I'm just looking forward ahead because that's a great win. But we all know what happens over, you know, 17, 18 weeks of the NFL season. The Cardinals got to win over the Chargers. Are the Cardinals better than the Chargers? Probably not. But for 1 week, they were, and that's all it takes. So we have upsets all the time. And I'm not calling the Niners win over the Rams an upset, but they still have to get better in this great division. I think corner, I think I'd look at safety, defensive tackle still, edge. I get what they did against Matthew Stafford and the Rams, but I still think they need to look to get better, and I think that Joey Porter Jr. would be something big along that front. We'll get a little bit later into the conversation, but love to get your feedback on it. What do you think? Do the Niners need to make a move at some point? Now, we're nowhere near the trade deadline, but point is that Porter wants a contract extension. The Steelers, as you just heard from Fowler, they don't negotiate in season. He didn't play in week number one. Phantom injury. He probably would have played if he had a contract. That's just the way it works in the NFL. So could they be looking at someone like that earlier than the trade deadline? Speaking of the trade deadline, Max Crosby over the weekend, it was reported by Jay Glazer and others that Crosby nixed a trade to the Rams, was like, no, I'm not going. I'm staying a Raider. And that may be the case, too, if it's the 49ers. And I've been steadfast in this belief. I still don't think that Mark Davis will trade with the 49ers. He detests the 49ers. So every time a 49ers-Raiders trade is brought up, I'm like, it's not happening. And I don't think so either on Max Crosby. It was reported yesterday that the Niners poked around Max Crosby as well. But for now, he's staying a Raider, and I doubt he ever gets traded here. Just so you know. By the way, the Golden State Lumber and Showroom text line and UMA guest line are the same. If you ever have an opinion on anything that we throw out there, we love your interactions at 415-808-KMBR, 415-808-5627. This is not a great look for Arch Manning, and he should know better. He grew up in the Manning family. One thing he should know is media, but I don't know if you saw this. So Steve Sarkisian of Texas, of course, blew off Holly Rowe, the post-game interview, and a lot of people are like, whatever, it's just media. What I would say to it is, look, you make millions and millions and billions and billions and billions of dollars off TV contracts. If Steve Sarkisian likes getting paid the way he's getting paid, it's largely due to TV contracts and the such. So you can't blow off the sideline reporter. I'm not crying about it as a media member. It's just the way it works. You can't do that. He did. And then there was an AI thing that went across the internet yesterday, and it showed Steve Sarkisian AI slapping her and running off, saying hook 'em, slapping her and running off. And then somebody put it on Ask Arch Manning about it, and this is what he said. Not good.
11: I've seen a few AI edits of stuff, but that's about it. I saw an AI edit of Sark's interview. y'all seen that one? That's a good one. Of him slapping Holly Rowe.
9: Yeah, not good. Not good. It was not good for Arch Manning. It was not good for all the idiots laughing right there. What's funny? I mean, again, I say this to you all the time. I've said it for years and years and years. These guys aren't really that funny, but it's just media laugh. That's a good one, Arch. They don't even know what they're laughing at. It's just called media laugh. So they all did, yeah, exactly like that. You know, a guy will say something really not even mildly funny, but we're median, so we're like, we do this nervous laugh. It's so funny. And that's what they did there, but it's disgusting is what it is. I mean, if I think

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3: Under center, goes to the running back, Walker. Runs laterally, 40. Far sideline, 50. Chase to the 40. Down the sideline, 30, 20, 10, 5. Touchdown! Kenneth Walker took it. Outracing the chasing defender. 60-yard touchdown run. And the Chiefs have gone up early in the third, 20-7. The electrifying Kenneth Walker.
4: Now, the electrifying Kevin Harlan is what that was, but I'm glad that Ken Walker III is out of the division. I'm glad that the Seahawks made the idiotic decision not to sign him. Running backs are not that expensive by NFL terms. In fact, they're near the bottom. And I saw Seattle in week number one. They were okay against New England. They weren't great. And Jadarian Price, their number one pick out of Notre Dame, rushed for 52 yards. The backup is George Halani because Zach Charbonnet is out with an ACL that he suffered in the playoffs last year. And he'll be back probably by midseason. But Seattle wants to run the heck out of the football. And what I saw last night is Ken Walker is getting better and better and better. And he's only 26 years old. He can catch it out of the backfield. He's Kansas City's main weapon. He was much better than Patrick Mahomes. Mahomes did have that run, but he wasn't really good through the air. Threw a really idiotic interception last night. I'm not saying that Patrick Mahomes still isn't a great quarterback, but I think he's got a little bit of room to grow again with the ACL injury. It's going to take him a minute. And the very fact that Kansas City got Ken Walker Jr. won that game last night. And by proxy, he's out of the NFC West, which is great news for the 49ers because I think it's going to take a minute for Seattle to get that running game up to speed. And with Ken Walker, III, he was the MVP of the Super Bowl and then ran for 173 yards last night. Those are his last two games, and he's only 26. He's getting better and better. And Seattle decided to go cheap at running back. John Schneider is on a heater for Seattle. He's done just about everything right, getting Mike McDonald, trading, you know, signing Sam Darnold, doing all the trades he did on a heater. Doesn't mean he can't make a mistake. That was a mistake for Seattle to let Ken Walker go, and it's to the benefit of everybody else in the NFC West. So there you go. Those are the three things you absolutely, positively have to know. The Chiefs beat the Broncos largely behind Ken Walker last night, and that is week one for the NFL season. Not a great look for Arch Manning, and that's an understatement. Could the 49ers already be looking Joey Porter Jr.? I don't know if they call that a holdout, but he didn't play in week number one. He wants a new contract. The Steelers say that they don't negotiate contracts, and he would certainly look good opposite Demo Lenore. So any of those things catch a fancy, hit us up. Golden State Lumber and Showroom text line and the UMA guest line are the same. One text, one calls, 415-808-KNBR, 415-808-5627. All right, you can hit us up that way. Let's get into the 49ers. Let's stay with the 49ers. Do they deserve to be ranked this high? I think they earned it. We'll get into it next. It is Fair and Biased, only here on the Sports Leader.
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12: Oh, we got a great poll question for you, by the way. I think this is a good one today. I don't know. I was just having a conversation with somebody. You know how you have weird sports conversations sometimes with somebody? I was having a weird sports conversation with somebody yesterday, and it spawns today's poll question, which we'll get to in about 15 minutes. Thank you, thank you, thank you for joining us on Fair and Biased on this Tuesday edition of the program. Remember, if something tickles your fancy, the Golden State Lumber and Showroom text line and the UMA guest line are the same. One is text, one is call, whatever works for you, 415-808-KMBR, 415-808-5627. So the poll question in about 15 minutes. Make sure that you stay tuned for that. As I said, Luke Gifford, 12:15, Niners linebacker, Susan Slusser to talk some Giants in the 12 o'clock hour as well. So I was looking this morning. I'm not a huge poll guy, but it's early in the season, and I thought this was kind of interesting. The Athletic, which brings you all sorts of great stuff, came out with their rankings, with their power rankings. And the thing was, is that as I read through, I was like, well, are they doing this based on just week one? Because I was looking for teams like the Cardinals who had won, you know, some upsets and things. Are they doing this based on how they see the teams right now? They're doing on the latter, which is how they see the teams right now. And so I'm going to ask you very simply, do the 49ers deserve to be number one? They were six last week, according to the same poll. Of course, beat the Rams 27-7. And it says the following: what we learned, the offense is still humming. It says after the franchise's drama-filled offseason and with questions about the aging roster, the 49ers had no trouble moving the ball against the Rams, brought Purdy through for three touchdowns. The running game, including rookie Kalen Black, looked good, and Raheem Morris's defense was great. It'd be hard to draw up a better start. Up next, of course, Dolphins 125 this weekend right here on the Sports Leader. So would you agree that they're the best team in football as we speak right now? This doesn't have to do with will they win the Super Bowl, what's the big picture, what's next week, et cetera, et cetera, et cetera. This just has to do with the fact that they've got them as the best team in football right now. Would you say that's true? Seattle is 2, according to these rankings. The Bills 3, Bears 4, Ravens 5. And they've got the Rams all the way down at 6. They moved the Chiefs to 7 with the win last night. Lions, Texans, Patriots put out your top 10. I would put the 49ers first, but do I think, and here's the way that my brain works when I say this. If you put the 49ers on a neutral field, and so they've got the Seahawks number 2, would they beat the Seahawks on a neutral field? That would be a tough one. I wasn't overly impressed with Seattle. And here's the thing, too, about the Seahawks. We'll play this a little bit for you later in the 11 o'clock hour in Random Sound, but there was an NFL Network report yesterday that has Sam Darnold not out at 2 weeks, because the initial report was first everyone thought it was some sort of an Achilles or weird injury, then they thought it was an ankle. Now it's a glute injury, which is your arse. So I don't know what's going on. It's a weird injury, but he's out for potentially 4 weeks now, according to the NFL Network. So that's a lot different. Like this week, you or I could play quarterback, I think, against Arizona. Certainly no respect against them. Great game against the Chargers. I still don't hold them in very high regard. Like where I would put Arizona is amongst the bad teams, the Miamis and the Browns and the et cetera. I still put the Jets there, even with that win. I'd put the Cardinals, like, I don't know, 25th or something if we were ranking them. So Seattle's going to win that game, I think, this weekend rather easily, even with Drew Lock as their quarterback. But are they going to be able to do that week after week after week? It's easier for teams, or harder for teams, to defend when a guy comes off the bench, because it's like, damn, we didn't get ready for him, and he's a little bit different than Sam Darnold. If the backup was better than the starter, the backup would be starting. That's pretty obvious. So Seattle's going to be a little bit lessened by the fact that Drew Lock is the quarterback and not Sam Darnold, plus the fact that teams are going to be able to game plan for him. So Seattle probably will lose a game in those next 3 to 4 weeks without Sam Darnold that they probably would have won. So is Seattle the second best team? Not with Drew Lock as the quarterback, I wouldn't say. A neutral field against the Bills, I wouldn't love that because of Josh Allen. We've seen what Josh Allen has done to the 49ers in the past. So maybe I would put the Bills up there, but that was a really impressive win against the Texans. Bears are hard to blow off. Now, on the one side, they scored 59 points, and it was an offensive explosion in week number 1. 10 teams over 30-plus points. Impress your friends with that today. But that defense was terrible, and that's Carolina. Carolina scored 37 on the Bears. So if I'm a Bears fan today, I'm looking at that offense going, damn. And I got a lot of respect for Ben Johnson, came over from the Lions, really good offensive mind. The Bears have a little bit of cockiness to them because of Ben Johnson. I like that whole setup if I'm a Bears fan. But that defense looked terrible. Ravens at 5, Rams at 6. We'll see what the Rams are going to do. The thing that bothers me about the Rams, I mentioned this a bit yesterday. So I haven't heard the Rams say this, but there's a prevailing discussion down in Southern California that the Rams somehow kicked this game. In other words, they weren't really going for it. That the overall thought here is that the Rams dragged the 49ers to Australia, went down there in the last minute so they didn't mess up their body clocks for the rest of the season, and then they knew that the Niners were going to do this whole thing and they would mess up their body clocks for the season and the Rams would lose that game but be just fine the rest of the year. In other words, there's like a long play. Serious journalists in Southern California are saying this. Like, they actually lured the 49ers into screwing up their body clocks so that they'd be messed up the rest of the year and that the Rams would stay on their clocks even if they lost that first game, like they were kicking it somehow. The logic behind that is asinine. Let me get this straight. You're going to lose to the 49ers a division game on purpose so that you stay on clock and you drag the 49ers down there and they'll mess up their clock the rest of the year. Now, look, as I tell you oftentimes, I'm not a doctor on this show. I don't know anything about sleep patterns. I'm not a scientist or a doctor or a sleep person or whatever. I don't know anything about it. But I would imagine, somebody tell me if I'm wrong, I would imagine that if the 49ers get great sleep this week, and they should, and then they take on the Dolphins, which the schedule gods gave them a break, I think they're just fine. I don't think they're going to overlook this game. There's that narrative that's going on a week long. Oh, it's a trap game. Like, the 49ers, no. I mean, I'm sure they watched the film against the Raiders and the Dolphins didn't look very good, but it's an NFL game. And I'm sure that Kyle Shanahan is saying, look what the Cardinals did to the Chargers. Look what, you know, the Cowboys were supposed to be this great team. Look what the Giants did. Like, there's all the Saints could have and should have beaten the Lions. They went into Detroit. Like, it happens every single weekend. This team's a veteran team, and so for all the negative things that people, oh, they're over 30-plus, these guys all know. These guys all know, like, okay, are they going to be charged like they were against the Rams? Maybe not. But I don't think it's going to affect their body clocks. Like, you and I aren't going to sit here a week from now and go, you know why they lost to the Dolphins? Damn body clock. Like, that's not happening. So anyway, 6 for the Rams, 7 for the Chiefs in these power ranks on the Athletic. Lions 8, Texans 9, Patriots 10. Again, the way I look at it is, a neutral field, and they've got the 49ers number one, how would they fare against these teams? I think they'd beat Seattle with Drew Lock. I think they'd struggle with the Bills. I think the Bears game would be a shootout, but if the Bears are going to play that kind of defense like they did against Carolina, if Carolina scores 37, the Niners are scoring 40, and it's you think that the Niners defense will give up that much to the Bears? I don't, even though I think it'd be an amazing game. And then the rest of the teams down the line, I'm taking the AFC teams out, you know, Rams, Lions, et cetera, et cetera. So there you go. The way I would do it, I think the Niners would be 1. I think the Bills would be 2. I think the Bears would be 3. I'd move the Seahawks all the way down to 5 just because there's no Darnold for a month. So how high, I guess, are you on the 49ers? I'm not asking how high you are just in general. I'm saying how high are you on just the
13: 49ers?
12: Well,
13: I can weigh in on that one, John.
12: That week. That's like that meme, you know, how the cop pulls over the people and they roll down the window and the cop says to him, how high are you? And they say, and the girl says, hi, how are you? And they're just stoned to the bejesus. It feels like that. I didn't ask you how high you were, although it's a little early to be that high, but it's 10:26 in the morning, 10:28 in the morning, I should say. I didn't see the rest of that thing. But anyway, I feel good about them. I don't think this is a I don't think this is a trap game. Everybody's talking about it all week because maybe of a lack of storylines. I don't know. That's probably what it is. Like, what are we going to talk about? Malik Willis didn't look good in week one. The Dolphins are going to be in for a quarterback. They have very little talent on their roster. They're probably the least talented roster in the league. And people always say that, like, we could have some sort of a say in that. Like, oh, shh, don't say that. Oh, the Dolphins are listening. Oh, they're not very good. And I'm not saying that the Niners could throw their shoes out there and win the game because, like I said, we just saw. And if I'm Kyle Shanahan, I'm going Chargers, Cardinals, like, look at that game. And the Cardinals dominated that game if you didn't see it. So I just think this is too veteran of a team to have that. I don't think that's going to matter at all. So give me your thoughts on that. Wide open at 415-808-KMBR, 415-808-5627. The Athletic says the Niners are the best team in football after 1 week, which means absolutely nothing. This is college football. You don't get ranked. It doesn't matter. But I'm just thinking, okay, are they that good or are we just really, really high on this? And it was a high-profile game, and it was in Australia, and everybody's like, and I'm thinking to myself, you know what? They earned it. They earned being the best team. I'd put the Bills 2. Bears are really impressive. Seattle, look at the division right now. That's the other thing. After 1 week, this is why the NFL is so great and there's so much drama with it. If you'd have told us before the Niners played against the Rams on Thursday that the narrative would be the Niners are the best team in football, the Rams have Myles Garrett out, the Seahawks are losing their quarterback for a month, and oh, by the way, the Cardinals are going to beat the Chargers by nearly two touchdowns. It's like, why? Like, if we could bet that on all these betting apps and all the couches and all these kind of things, we'd be millionaires. If we'd have said, okay, here's going to be week one. The Niners are going to blow out the Rams by 20. It's not even going to be close. The Cardinals are going to beat the Chargers by two touchdowns. The Seahawks are going to lose their quarterback for a month. And, oh, by the way, Myles Garrett's going to be out. Like, it'd be like, how can I bet that? That's crazy. And it does this every single week. The NFL is awesome. All right, let's get you to a poll question today. I think this is a good one. Got into a weird conversation, and we weren't high either on this. Just, you know, around a couple of beers, we had this weird conversation, and I think it is a solid poll question. And I've got to get to Tim to get the answers. I mean, I've got the answers out there, but I think they can be more creative. So I just throw out stuff, and then Tim makes it great. So we'll need your participation in that coming up next. We'll do a poll question. Do remember, I don't know, where are we at? About an hour and a half or so, we'll talk to 49ers linebacker Luke Gifford. It is a Tuesday edition of the program, September 15th. We'll unveil the poll. We'll need your participation. We'll do it next, only here on Fair and Biased on The Sports Leader.
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12: What's happening? 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That is one thing that we've got to talk about. And then let's do this. We have an opportunity for you today, not at this moment, but when you get the cue to call. 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Clear your calendar, won't you? And you have an opportunity to win those tickets. All right, are we ready for today's big poll? Let's do it. 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
12: All right, we'll need your participation, as always, in today's big poll. Was having a conversation with somebody, and I have no idea, like most of the things in my life, I have no idea how we got into this conversation. But if you could have a, and this is all time, one Bay Area sports superpower. You can have a superpower, like a movie, right? Like a superhero movie, like any of the Marvel movies or anything like that. And you always think to yourself, man, what would I have? Would I have Superman, or would I, you know, would I have all Batman stuff, or would I like to have super speed like the Flash, or would I like to? So we put that into all time, all right? All time Bay Area athletes. So it is, well, why don't you tell us the answers, Tim, because you do them much better than I do. What are the answers? One Bay Area sports superpower.
28: Yeah, I kind of followed along with your template here. So your four choices here are Steph shooting, Bonds is hitting, Rice's hands, or Joe's cool. Now, one submission or two submissions that we talked about that didn't, you know, they're all totally worth mentioning is Ricky's speed, obviously, Ricky Henderson. And how about Joey Chestnut's jaws? Because, I mean, we're talking all-time great, right?
12: Yeah, I didn't think of that. Yeah, his appetite or steel stomach. Because I know this. I don't know how this works for me, but I used to be able to eat tons and tons. It wouldn't matter. I'm a huge spicy food person, and I can't eat it as much. Because every single time, and I have to weigh it. It's almost like when you overdrink or something, like you have to weigh, okay, do I have anything going on tomorrow? Like, you know, can I feel a little bit sluggish? Same thing with the stomach, man. You're like, oh, can I eat this spicy thing? And I can't help it. And then the next day it's like, oh. So yeah, if I could have like his steel stomach, that would be pretty good.
28: Joey's jaws.
12: Yeah. He has his jaws, his steel stomach. So like you said, you know, some people say big brain Brock. The thing about Mays was we thought about putting Willie Mays on there, but Willie Mays is like, you know, your five-tool player. So he has like every superpower. I don't know who you would equate that to as far as superheroes are concerned. Like who has everything? Like Superman? Like Superman has the vision and the strength and the, you know, all that kind of stuff. I don't remember, you know, Mays, Krypton. I don't know what that was, but, Kittle's energy, Shanny's football brain. See, I know we were talking about Brock's brain, but I mean, that'd be pretty cool to have, you know, because they run those commercials now for Tom Brady. And it's like, if you had Brady's brain or whatever like that, and then they show somebody like an average person, I'd say that a superpower is Kyle Shanahan's brain, like football brain. I think that would be something like that. So give us your best, 808-KNBR, 415-808-5627. You can put that on the text line or the call in, and then you can vote for this on the YouTube page. So again, one Bay Area sports superpower. I think we were talking about superheroes, superhero movies, got into that whole conversation, and then we started talking about, you know, thinking about like, okay, which one? If I had to vote among the four that we have up, so again, Bay Area superpower, Steph shooting, Bonds hitting, Rice's hands, Joe's cool, and you could tell us where we screwed up, where we didn't put something. I think people are going to vote Steph shooting. I would like Bonds hitting is tough to beat, though. Like, we got to think about this. I mean, Steph shooting, the only reason I think it's going to win the poll is because it's right now and it's still happening. Everyone still remembers Bonds hitting. It hasn't been that long ago. Rice's hands, that's pretty good. Joe's cool is vastly underrated. If you think about that, like, in every situation, then this is what we mean by Joe's cool. Like, in every situation, nothing would bother you. You know what I mean? Like, you wouldn't get nervous over anything. You'd keep your composure. You'd keep your cool. I think that's vastly underrated. So I might vote Joe's cool. I don't think it's going to win, but I would probably vote Joe's cool just because that would be something you could use in your everyday life. Like, Bonds hitting would be cool. I mean, I guess you can make a lot of money doing that. Steph shooting, you can make a lot of money doing that. Jerry didn't have great hands early. Probably someone will text us that, but, you know, after a minute, it was fine. But his rookie year, he had a ton of drops. But Joe's cool would be something you could use in your everyday life. That would be very cool. Like, that would be nice. Like, you know, you'd see a situation. It's like, nothing's going to rattle me. That's fine. I got it. I got this. I think that'd be pretty good. Tim, what would you vote among the four, or would you go completely off the board? Would you go somewhere else? Would you take one of the four, or would you go somewhere else?
28: I think it's hard to be to the point that you were making the Joe's cool, because I feel like, you know, outside of a pickup game, I'm probably not shooting too well. You know, you're firing off trash into the basket or the bin or whatever. But being able to read situations away and make the right decision, that would probably be the direction that I would go.
12: Yeah, there you go. All right, either give us one of the four, or you can go completely off the board. Again, sports superhero power. Let's just think about it like, you know, the sports superhero movies and everything like that. Which would you want? Steph's shooting, I think that's going to win. But every time I say something like that, I'm way off. In fact, since we started the show, I would say that when the one that I say is going to be the one is wrong probably 75% of the time. I think it's going to be Steph shooting, but then again, but here's the other thing too. Like, this could be like Joe's cool in every aspect of your life would be cool. But if you could shoot like Steph, hit like Mons, catch the ball like Rice, like that kind of stuff, you could probably make a lot of money. Now, I don't know if you would have that kind of athleticism around it, but I'm just kind of assuming that you might. The underrated one that we almost put up on there was Shanny's football brain. Like, how cool would that be to just walk around and just know that stuff? Like, you're watching a game or something and you know everything that's going on, or you're, you know, you could be a football coach and be that knowledgeable and know exactly what's going on. I mean, that would be pretty cool, because we all kind of think we do. And, you know, you got all these people out there now because they have access to the film, and so they're putting stuff online and everything and trying to tell, you know, look how smart I am, look what I know. And then Kyle would be like, really? So, I mean, that would kind of be underrated. So if there's something that we're missing, and I'm sure that we are, who else's super skill would you like to have? So there you go. That's just based on, I don't know, we must have been talking about superhero movies or something like that. By the way, did you, amongst Monday Night Football and all the other things you have going on in your life, Tim, Did you catch any of the Emmys last night? Did the Emmys interest you in any way, shape, or form?
28: Not really. I got to see Macaulay Culkin send off the great Kathleen O'Hara, but other than that, not so much.
12: That was pretty cool. No, you know what? You hit the best thing. That I did watch it for a while. I had the double screen going between the Chiefs and the Broncos, and I think that the Emmys are kind of interesting, but they're getting worse and worse. Like every award show is getting worse and worse. But the only two things that I thought were above average or compelling was, you're right, Catherine O'Hara was sent off by the real family of Home Alone, and that was cool. And then Michael J. Fox went up there, and right. Man, that was sad. Like, everybody's crying. Like, it's like, oh, man. Because at one point, I mean, he was it. Like, he was the guy. You know, 80s, 90s, whatever. Michael J. Fox was like, everything that dude touched was gold.
28: It doesn't hurt also that the Back to the Future movies are always on television. Like, right now, you could turn on your TV guide.
12: Oh, yeah.
28: And you would find one of the Back to the Future movies. It's on right now, I guarantee.
12: Yeah. Yeah, on TBS or TNT or some movie channel. It used to be, what was the one that was on all the time and it had Patrick Swayze and it, Roadhouse?
28: Oh, yeah.
12: Roadhouse would be absolutely on 24/7. Like, you could find Roadhouse all the time, but now you can find one of the Back to the Future movies on all the time.
28: Yeah, like, my right cousin now. Vinny, the terrible Will Smith movie, Wild Wild West, was always on television. And then the Back to the Future movies, and they're, like I said, when we get to the next commercial break, I'm going to look and make sure that I'm not wrong on this, because I'm pretty sure.
12: As always, very nice. As always, great responses to today's poll question. Again, kind of like a superhero thing. I know that was the conversation we were having. One Bay Area superpower, Steph shooting, Bonds hitting, Rice's hand, Joe's cool, or you can go completely off the board and come up with one of your own. Again, hit us up. Ooh, JT Snow's glove, that's pretty good. There's a lot of good one in here. All right, let's get to it. 808-KBR, keep them coming. 415-808-5627. You can hit us up on the text. You can call the show as well. Love to hear your voice. 415-808-5627. And vote. We'll have that up on our YouTube page, the KBR YouTube page, so make sure you hit that up as well. So answer today's poll question, if you would. There you go. All right, is it already time? I know they're the best team in the league. We established that. They've been the number one power-ranked team, the most impressive win. We've discussed that. But should trade ideas already be on the table for the 49ers? We'll have that conversation coming up next. You are Fair and Biased, only here on the Sports Leader.
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9: What's happening? Thanks for joining us. Appreciate you hanging out with us. We're going to get into trade topic ideas. I know it's only 1 week, but when you have a holdout, and I think it's a holdout, maybe it's a hold in, but he didn't play in week number one, Joey Porter Jr. I get it. Renardo Green had a pick in that game. Diwa Lenore played really, really well, but it is a long season, and the 49ers look at everything. That's the one thing you can say about the Niners. Maybe they don't get it done, whatever the case may be, but they do look into everything, and I give them that kind of credit. At the end of the day, you got to get deals done. I understand that, but I do think there is some discussion that could be had, despite the fact that the defense played so well against the Rams. We have the poll question of today, all-time Bay Area superpower, which one would you take? The four we've got up there, and you are more than welcome to come up with your own, which a lot of people on the text line have done a tremendous job, as they always do, of doing. So we'll get out to the text line in just 1 second. 415-808-KMBR, 415-808-5627, both on the text, or you can call the show as well, and we've got the poll up on our YouTube page at KMBR, so you can vote there. Somebody went on a long diatribe, so I can't go through the whole thing, but it's from the 916, and by the way, I appreciate you. And I say this all the time, the host is not always right. So I'll just give you a little part of this. It says, you're so far off with the Seahawks defense, Defense wins championships, and the Seahawks could have won the Super Bowl last year with many mediocre quarterbacks. I watched the entire Patriots-Seahawks game this year, and yes, the offense had trouble moving the ball, but the defense kept them in the game. McDonald has Shanahan's number. So you get the gist, and you're not wrong. Look, the Seahawks defense is great. I watch every game with a fine-tooth comb. I don't think that I'm Tim Ryan or anybody like that, but I get the gist. And it's not that your point is wrong. It's not. The Seahawks defense is really, really good. But Sam Darnold did make a difference. That's where I would disagree with you. I don't think that the Seahawks would have won the Super Bowl with many mediocre quarterbacks. Would they have won that game against New England with many mediocre quarterbacks? Mediocre? Yeah, they would have. Would they have beaten the Rams in the NFC Championship game with a mediocre quarterback? They would not have. Sam Darnold played the game of his life. He was great. Seattle needed home field advantage. They were 14-3, and they had home field, and it was a massive advantage for them. So the NFC is really, really tough. You're not going to win the NFC this year with a mediocre quarterback and a great defense. Seattle's defense is really, really good. I wouldn't say that it's up with the Bears and the Steelers and the Ravens and all the greats of all time. It's really, really good. Ton of respect for Mike McDonald. To say that he has Shanahan's number, remember in Seattle last year after the first game, they won the game. So the last two, and especially in the playoff game, they smoked the 49ers. There's no question. But without Sam Darnold, the Seahawks are beatable, in my opinion. Years can be different. That's totally fine. That's great. And I love differing opinions on the show. I say it all the time. I don't think I'm all-knowing. I'm not one of those kind of people. I don't have to be right. My opinion is if they played on a neutral field right now with Drew Lock as the quarterback, I think the Niners would win. And if I didn't think that, I would tell you something different. Just because I'm sitting in the Bay Area doesn't make me think that. If Sam Darnold was there, I think the Seahawks are the better team. But a lot of people said that the Rams are the better team. And again, I'm getting all this kind of stuff about jet lag and all that kind of stuff. That's fine. A bunch of people have hit me up at John Lund Radio. You can always hit me up 24/7, 365 on that. They smoked them. And I think that the 49ers defense will be better than people think with Raheem Morris. Do I think they'll have letdowns? Do I think they'll be perfect? Do I think they won't have injuries given their age? No, I don't think any of that. But after week one, I think it's fair that they're the best team in football. And I think Seattle's right there, but not with Drew Lock. They would not win a Super Bowl with Drew Lock, in my opinion. By the way, real quick, before I get out to the text line and discuss things and we get into some trade talk, next four games for both the Rams, Niners, and Seahawks. And again, the reason why this matters is the Rams are not going to have Myles Garrett. So it's Giants at home for them, Broncos on the road, Eagles on the road, Bills at home. Those are all four of those games are losable for the Rams. All four are actually winnable as well, but that's a tough schedule. Niners next four, and this is where I think that the schedule gods after Australia gave them a great break, and why this this whole narrative from Southern California about how the Rams dragged the Niners to Australia, thought that they would stay there a week and would throw their entire body clocks off for the whole season is so stupid. They play the Dolphins, then the Cardinals. All respect to the Cardinals for beating the Chargers. Maybe they'll be better than you think, but they did the Niners a favor by winning that game because they're not going to overlook that game, and they're not going to overlook this one as well. And then Denver at home is going to be tough. Bo Nix looked like garbage last night. I'm sure you watched the game. Bo Nix looked like garbage. And again, the same thing I would apply to the Bears, which, by the way, scoring 59, they look great. So I take part of that back. But I said all offseason that teams like the Bears and the Broncos who win all these close games and all these comeback games, they tend to even out. So the next year, it just doesn't work that way. With the Bears, I think they're that good, especially offensively, that maybe they'll just be good. With the Broncos, all those comeback wins they had last year, remember, what was it, like 10 or 11 of them with Bo Nix? I just don't know that they're that good offensively. And Jalen Waddle dropped a pass. They don't have a great running game. They do have a good offensive line, and they do have a very good defense, although it didn't really show up last night. Ken Walker just rolled them by himself for 173. But maybe Denver's not as good. I mean, we just know what we know through week one, and then they go to Seattle on October 11th, and they better be ready to go. And at that point, if, again, that's 4 weeks away, so is Darnold going to play in that game? That game is in Seattle. That's a tough place for the Niners to win, but they did it last year in the first game of the season. So that's going to be tough. And then Seattle's next four without Sam Darnold. Cardinals this weekend on the road. Washington on the road, and they looked better than they did last year. They could have beaten the Eagles, but they did a couple of boneheaded things. Then they've got the Chargers, which they'll bounce back from that Arizona game and be better. And then, of course, like the Niners again. So with early injuries in the division to Myles Garrett, don't know when Aaron Donald's going to come back, and to Darnold, I just don't think Seattle's as good. But you can, like I said, I'm not always right. All right, so some of, let's go back to the poll question really, really quickly. Again, superpowers. What do we have, Tim, as the early results in the poll?
1: You know, you've got a three-headed monster going right now, actually. Steph's shooting is leading the way with the 37%, but it's fluctuating right there with Bonds hitting at 30 and Joe's cool at 30%, too. They've all kind of been running neck and neck. Jerry Rice's hands, 2%. 2%.
9: Oh, come on. Maybe they remember when he was a rookie and he had all those drops.
1: Yeah, that's as opposed to his all-time unbreakable catching records. Like, I mean, that will never, ever be broken. Just
9: this is a pretty good one from the 916. Pablo Sandoval's belt. At times, Pablo's belt was probably the strongest thing in the universe. That's actually pretty good.
1: It's not bad at all.
9: Those are the kind of answers we like, by the way. 650, Ronnie Lott's intensity, John Taylor's reliability. I've told this story a million times. I would say John Taylor's athleticism at 57. You were standing right there. He did a backflip in this area that was, I don't know, no bigger than what probably Tim is sitting in right now in the studio. Like, John Taylor at 57 did a standing backflip. And we were all just like, what? What in the what? It was incredible.
1: I hurt my back sleeping. This guy's doing backflips.
9: This isn't bad. 209 says, Barrett Robbins not a Bay Area athlete, but he was at the time. He was an Oakland Raider. But who wouldn't want the power to just disappear? That's pretty good. I'd like to do that. To just disappear? They did know where he was, though. I don't know if I'd want this one. This was nasty. Although, remember the guy that had the jersey and it had 40 and the back of it said Snot Rocket on it? Mad Bum Snot Rocket ability. No, not that. Let's see. Fred Warner's peanut punch. Yeah, that's the best in football right now, I would say. Dejon loves route running. That's pretty good, especially on a beach, you know?
1: Show up to the beach with a helmet. Why not?
9: That's what would amaze me. Like, have you ever seen a player show up at the beach with their helmet? Like, ever seen any videos? Because, you know, a lot of people put athlete, you know, in the off season. What else should they be doing, right? But they're out and they're working out and all that kind of stuff. And I always look at that and I'm like, that's your job. Like, what do you like? If somebody videoed me at a game, they're like, look at Lund just grinding. He's just grinding watching this game. It's like, yeah, okay, sure. Let's see. 707 says Trent Williams' ability to move a grown, gigantic man against his will. That would be pretty cool. I will never know that feeling. I will never know the feeling of a home run, you know, just the crack of the bat and how good that feels. I will never know the feeling ever, ever, ever of being able to move another person at all. In fact, if I've tried before. I've told that story before. It's not, it doesn't end up well. This is good. Frank Gore's longevity. Very nice. Frank Gore's longevity. Really good ones. Keep them coming, man. Really, really good. These are really good. Curry's bank account. Yeah, that'd be pretty good.
1: Undefeated.
9: If you're like the Wonder Twins. If you're like the Wonder Twins. Shape of Curry's bank account. Yeah, that'd be pretty good. Would not mind that whatsoever.
1: Good one. Right, 831 here. Jamarcus Russell's tape watching ability.
9: Very nice.
1: Gotta watch the tape.
9: And those are the ones that we like, by the way. I like the serious ones, don't get me wrong, but if you go off the board, I do like when you go off the board. So, very well done. All right, keep them coming. Hit us up, Superpower, the Bay Area Superpower that you would take, and we've got four of them up on the YouTube page, so check that out. All right, trade ideas are already flowing for the 49ers. Now, let me play this for you. This is Jeremy Fowler. The reason why I bring this up is because as good as week one was, and it was great, I don't think it could have gone any better. From the time they got there to dominating Australia to all the fans to the game itself, you know, just all across the board, it could not have gone better for the 49ers. I can't think of anything outside of you had an injury to Dejon Stribling, you had an injury to Jake Tungus. I mean, those kind of things, yeah, right. But outside of that, I don't know how it could have gone better for the 49ers. But there is already trade talk, and not because we're coming up on the trade deadline. And the NFL is not like baseball. You don't have to wait in the NFL, although teams are going to, you know, all of a sudden, if you're 1-5 and 0-6, though, that's the whole thing, is a month into the season, let's say you're, you know, 1-5, 1-6, 2-4, like, I know there's a lot of teams that are like, we're still in it. You don't want to tell your fans early that you're out of it, but you'd start listening on things. Whereas in baseball, you got to wait all the way to August, and nobody wants to do anything, and if you're going to trade somebody, it's going to cost you your right arm or right leg. I'm still, you know, Monty Python kind of thing, you know, you're going to cost your right arm or right leg so that you know, by August. And it's like, come on, man, we got to wait this long. It's not really that way in the NFL. But especially when it comes to players who are, in my estimation, Joey Porter's holding out. Like, he didn't play in week one, and Mike McCarthy came out of the Steelers, head coach of the Steelers, going, oh, maybe we can have him ready this week, and he's getting this whole injury narrative. The reason why you do that is because you don't want to lose leverage on a player. In other words, if they're going to trade him, they don't want to say, yeah, he's holding out, and we're, you know, we're taking phone calls now. So come and give us your best offer. Because then it's like, well, you guys have an issue. You can't come to a contract agreement. And I don't, by the way, I don't know why they can't. Because Devin Weatherspoon got his big deal in Seattle. Christian Gonzalez got his big deal in New England. So they kind of know what the framework is for one of the top corners in the league. So here's Jeremy Fowler. This is before week one. Jeremy Fowler of ESPN. And then let's talk about it.
2: Well, the clock is ticking, Patrick, on Joey Porter and the Steelers. They got less than 48 hours to try to work out a long-term deal. The Steelers have that long-standing rule. They don't negotiate in season. Now, GM Omar Khan has been known to get deals done in these final hours, but Porter himself said in the locker room today he is not optimistic. I haven't sensed optimism in this situation throughout, even though the Steelers seem to be trying a little bit this week, but the player's been frustrated to the point where he's had to entertain his options about a potential trade. Or does he play? He's gone through all those emotions in recent weeks. Now, he's been practicing, but it's been slow. It's been a sort of a ramp-up situation. So they have Asante Samuel Jr., who's in his own contract year, who could be the starter on Sunday.
9: So there you go. There's Jeremy Fowler. And then the reason why I play that is because then he wrote this morning that there was a number of teams, and you heard him there, said that he's ramping up and all kinds of stuff. That's contract. If he had a contract, he plays. He doesn't have a contract, he's not playing. He's slow playing this thing. He's looking at the other two corners that I mentioned, and he's going, look, man, I want to get paid. So there's a big, long corner that the 49ers could use. I understand that they played well in week number one. I get that. But he says the following, does Jeremy Fowler at ESPN.com this morning. The 49ers cornerback rotation looked stout Thursday against the Rams, but seasons are long, and Porter would help the defense immensely. San Francisco has 8 draft picks in 2027 and around $45 million in cap space. Now, here's what we know about the 49ers. They are aggressive. Do they need a corner? I think they do. They also could use an edge. I'm not saying they do both, but Kayvon Thibodeau, depending on how good the Giants are. By the way, Max Crosby was mentioned. There was a piece over the weekend that said that when the Ravens deal fell apart, that the 49ers called the Raiders. Of course they did. Like, I don't consider that to be news. And everybody wants to put Max Crosby with the 49ers if the Raiders don't have a good season. They win in week one. There was a report also over the weekend that the Rams called the Raiders after the Ravens deal fell apart and before they acquired Myles Garrett that they looked into Max Crosby. The Raiders said no because Max Crosby said no. I didn't even want to go there. If Max Crosby doesn't want to go to the Rams, is he going to want to go to the 49ers? I doubt it. And here's the biggest caveat. I say this every single time when people talk about the Niners and the Raiders making a trade. Mark Davis doesn't like the Niners. This is not breaking news. This is not anything you didn't know. Mark Davis is not going to trade with the Niners unless it is really, really, really lopsided. Go back to Khalil Mack. The Niners made and this is documented, people have said this, that they made a better offer than the Bears back in the day, and Mark Davis didn't want to trade with the 49ers. So I don't think his opinion has changed, even though he's in Vegas. I still think he has a thing against the 49ers, and I don't think they would trade Max Crosby. Just don't. Not to the 49ers. Josh Sweat of Arizona's out there. Porter, I talked about. Along that offensive line, the guard play was good, but there's Jackson Powers Johnson of the Raiders. Again, people have said that. I don't think that he would trade with the Raiders. There's a couple of corners out there that they could possibly trade for. So, you know, they could do something. I don't think the wide receiver position is something. So if they did trade edge, corner, safety, O-line, something like that, I could see something like that. But right now, I just don't see it. I don't see that they would do that. Joey Porter Jr. makes sense only because he's a guy that's looking for a new contract. It wouldn't be one of those situations where you would see the situation and say, okay, well, we got to wait for the trade deadline. The Steelers may be taking calls. I bet the 49ers are making calls. And for Joey Porter Jr., the only problem is you're going to give up a high pick. Are you going to give up a one? I wouldn't. Like, I would look at that situation and I would just say, if you want, like, say, Renardo Green and a two, Renardo Green and a three in that kind of a neighborhood, I'd be interested in that. Would I give up my one? Nah. I like Joey Porter a lot, and I think that he would add a ton because, you know, it was great to see what Raheem Morris did in the first game, scheming things up against the Rams. I'm still not 100% convinced. I said this, you know, a couple of segments ago when you were talking about how The Athletic put these ratings out. Look, I think the 49ers had the most impressive win in week number one, but it doesn't make them, you know, you're not going to just sit on your laurels and say, well, that's it. They don't need anything. My opinion hasn't changed in terms of they still need an edge guy. They probably still need a corner. They may need offensive line help, interior offensive line help. Not really sure about this. So there's still, nothing has changed in that regard to me. Great win. They outsmarted the Rams, the approach, all the kind of things that we've talked about ad nauseum in terms of week number one. And I think week number two, they beat the Dolphins. Week number three, they beat the Cardinals. But everything is going to come to pass. And it's kind of the guy that hit us up on the text line at the 916 and said, whoa, whoa, whoa, you're shortchanging the Seahawks. Look, we'll find out October 11th. And I think it's massive if Darnold plays in that game, Seahawks, and they'll still probably be favored, but they're not really going to be tested.

0: En garde!
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4: I think he's going to go inside and be able to play, you know, kind of be a versatile defensive lineman, but I don't expect him to set the world on fire as far as, you know, getting after the quarterback is concerned. Osa had four pressures. I like that. But I think that either edge or corner, which is, you know, both of the passing game, which is either getting after the quarterback and less time for your corners to have to cover, or you're going to have a corner, you know, that is going to be much better than what they have already. So just some thoughts. Timmy's weed buzz. Timmy's weed buzz is pretty good. Yeah, maybe Tim's ability. Ricky Henderson's stealing. We did say Ricky Henderson's speed. Somebody mentioned Wilt Chamberlain. What would you think they would say about Wilt Chamberlain?
5: I think
4: you get the idea. What else do we have? See, here we go. See, somebody's trying to shame us now. Somebody's trying to shame us for superhero abilities of Bay Area athletes for today's poll question. If you're voting for Bonds, Tim, you're voting for steroids as the top superpower. See, Tim, so you should be ashamed of yourself. Pat Burrell's bedroom bat. That was well done. That was well done. We can say that over the air. 650. Well done by you. Thanks for keeping it clean.
5: Yeah, Pat the Bat's Pat bat.
4: Bedroom bat. Very nice. Jeff Kent's red arse. No. I like to be able to. there's an OJ one. Just so you know, 916, we're acknowledging you without reading you. Brandon Ayuk's social media prowess. Yeah, That's pretty good from the 925. I'd like to be able to do that. I'd like to be able to have that. Let's see. Oh, yeah, this is a good one for Draymond. His anger control. Or that movie, Anger Management. Yeah, his anger control. He does a very nice job of that. So there you go. All right, keep them coming. Well done by you. And like we said, we like the serious ones. We like the fun ones as well. You can vote on YouTube for your favorite. So make sure that you continue to do that. I like that. We're getting a lot of good stuff. All right, so I thought that we were only going to do this as like a final thing, a Lund's last call kind of a thing. But the more I read about this, the better it got. And the more I heard it, you know, I played some of the sound. I was doing this last night, and I was just laughing out loud. So I hope you enjoy this as much as I do. But there was a bet yesterday, and we're going to get into a conversation about sports bets. But there was a bet yesterday that's one of the best I've ever heard of. It was a punishment for Ohio State and Texas, and a fan of Ohio State actually lost the bet and had to do this. And I think it's one of the funniest things I've ever heard. Plus, it ended up raising a bunch of money as well. So I was debating this, but I do think it's going to work at this level. I was like, is this just a Lund's last call kind of a thing? Is it 2 or 3 minutes? But then the more I got into it, the more I thought this was a full segment. So hopefully this is a full segment. If it's not, I'll take full blame for it. It's 100% my fault, but I think you're going to enjoy it. So we'll get into sports punishment talk, and we'll use this as the jumping off point. It's hilarious. We'll play it for you. At least I think it is. And if, you know, you're on my same wavelength, which I think you are because you're listening to Fair and Bias right now, I think you'll enjoy it as well. We'll do it next, only here on the Sports Leader.
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14: What's happening? Thanks for joining us. Give me a couple things before we get to... I think this is good. I was laughing out loud on this. I hope you'll do the same. Has to do with sports bets and the punishments. And there was a classic yesterday that was dominating social media, which I'll get to in just 1 second. And then we got five pieces of great sound in today's random sound today, all through the sports world. But get this. Now, you know that a week from tomorrow? Say the 15th, carry the two. Yeah, a week from tomorrow is KNBR Cheap Beer Day. If you didn't know this, Murph and Marcus, I think they goaded Larry Bear into cheap beer, which is we're going to be out on the patio. We will be there fair and biased at 10 a.m. next Wednesday, and it's going to be great. And so it starts at 58 Social, and it will include $6.80 Coors Light and $10.45 Coronas at select location. 58 Social will be one of those. So Cheap Beer Day against the Twins, KNBR Cheap Beer Day. And then get this. The Giants have added view level tickets for $6.80 on KNBR Day, September 23rd at Oracle Park. So $6.80 view level tickets. 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All you have to do is to go to sfgiants.com/KNBR. 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And get those tickets, get the cheap beer, be out on the patio, hang out with me. That would be tremendous. The whole crew is going to be out there, right, at some point. I don't know what time the whole crew is going to be there. I know I'm supposed to be there at 10. That's all I know. Beyond that, I don't know. I can't see beyond my nose. But I think everybody's going to be out there hanging out, drinking cheap beer. And I've been told by you yesterday, Tim, that John Curley, one of our fearless leaders on the station and morning show producer, hit the over-under, what was it, 11.5, 12.5 Coors Lights? He's a big Coors Light guy.
12: The over-under for John Curley was 12.5, and everybody is taking the over. And I'm tending to agree with that one. Once my guy gets rolling, that boulder does not stop going downhill.
14: That's what I heard. All right. So can you top that? By the way, poll question is up today. Remember, superpower, all-time history of Bay Area athlete superpowers. We have four up at YouTube. 408 says Bochy's neck strength to keep up that big, gigantic head of his. I thought we'd get something on Bochy, but that's well put there, 408. Bochy's neck strength. That's really good. All right. So here's the deal. This happened on Barstool, Ohio's Tate. Okay, his name's Tate, and his handle is, and you can go to this on social media. I am not responsible for anything that is said there, but I'm just telling you. So his handle is Ohio's Tate, and of course, he's an Ohio State fan. So he made a bet. He guaranteed Ohio State would go 12-0 this season, and then if they lost, so this is just not Texas, if they lost, he would have to go 24 hours inside a McDonald's. But that's not all. He had to dress up as Ronald McDonald to do this, and it was 1 hour taken off for each Big Mac that he ate. It was originally supposed to be called the Big Arch Challenge, using McDonald's Big Arch, but that came off the menu, so they switched to Big Macs. All right, so he did do this, and of course, Ohio State led Texas 23-3 entering the fourth quarter. They give up 21 unanswered. They lose 24-23. So Tate paid off the bet yesterday. He spent the day inside a Chicago McDonald's, dressed as Ronald McDonald, eating Big Mac to knock off hours of his sentence and posting updates throughout the ordeal. The whole thing blew up, of course, on social media. He also, by the way, used the attention to raise money, $37,000, for ALS research. So he ate 10 Big Macs. So he spent 14 hours inside a Chicago McDonald's, dressed as Ronald McDonald. And as the day went on, he got a little bit more and more, you know, frustrated by the whole situation. So this probably is the best cut of the whole day. So he's 9 hours in at this point. All right. Ohio's Tate, dressed as Ronald McDonald inside a Chicago McDonald's, is 9 hours in. And so they're doing videos the whole time, and they're doing updates and all this kind of stuff. But he's about at wit's end. He had already eaten like 6 or 7 Big Macs at this point. He's 9 hours in. And a mom sees Ronald McDonald in the corner and thinks it's a good idea for the kid to go over and take a picture with him. And this is what it sounded like.
15: What did you do?
16: She said, "That's Ronald. Do you want to take a picture with him?"
15: And the kid's like,
16: here comes this kid. Here it comes.
14: And he looks like a haggard Ronald McDonald. It's not like he looks like, you know, the peppy Ronald McDonald. He had been there 9 hours. Like, his wig, his makeup's kind of running a little bit. Like, he looked like, you know, if it was Halloween and you dressed up like Ronald McDonald and you had been at a party for 8 or 9 or 10 hours and you'd gotten after it a little bit and you're, you know, your makeup's running and you're kind of haggard looking there. So he looks like, you know, a haggard you know, Ronald McDonald, and the kid comes over there and wants to take a picture with him, which is amazing. Okay, so this is the end of it, and this is where it's actually pretty cool because they raised $37,000 for ALS research. He does the bucket challenge at the end. So this is after 14 hours. He's eating at this point, he's eating his 10th Big Mac, and he's been there for about 14 hours. So this is kind of the end result of it.
17: 14 hours in the McDonald's. 10 Big Macs eaten, and the Big Arch Challenge is officially complete. And oh yeah, we have raised over $37,000 to donate to defeat ALS. And if that isn't enough for you, you Michigan fan that chirped me for saying that I don't use my platform for good, let's spread some awareness. Bringing back the Ice Bucket Challenge. It's freezing. All right, our fundraiser is officially over. The Big Arch Challenge is officially over. I'm gonna figure out how to get that $37,000 donated. Thanks for watching. Thanks for following along. And shout out Lucas. Lucas is gonna release a full length behind the scenes documentary tomorrow. Love you.
14: That is Ohio's Tate, and again, he loses a bet. He thought Ohio State would go 12-0 this year. They lose to Texas 24-23. They're up 23-3. He's still calling it the Big Arch Challenge. He ate 10 Big Macs, and he was dressed as Ronald McDonald in a McDonald's for 14 hours, ate a Big Mac for every hour off. So he's going to be there 24-8-10, so 14 hours in a Chicago McDonald's for him. So my question is very, very simple, because I looked up documented bets, lost bets. I looked up documented lost bets. I think that's the better one, one of the better ones. You had said, Tim, that there was one last year, and I do remember this a little bit, similar kind of a thing where somebody had to go to a Waffle House or something like that. Wasn't that it?
12: Yeah, it was a Waffle House for 24 hours, and every time you eat a waffle, it takes an hour off, and that's a special place to be for 24 hours.
14: Okay, so that one, his name is Jackson Logie, L-O-G-I-E. I don't think that's Logie, it's Logie. Lost his fantasy league and had to get on stage. This is another one. This is a different one. These are some of the ones that are documented. Lost his fantasy league, had to get on stage at a comedy club despite not being a comedian. That would be the worst. Oof. No way. I would not want that. Even though I do this for a living, that's not something I would ever want to do. One of the guys had to go downtown and drum until he earned $50. So he had to go down as a street entertainer and earn $50 with just a drum. Let's see, there's tattoos. Lots of people have done this, but this one in particular had a unicorn, Care Bears, and Justin Bieber in one tattoo. That's probably going too far. I don't think I would like that either. I did this one before. It says the Sporting News documented a fantasy loser posting that he was headed to the Poconos to be hunted through the woods with paintballs as punishment for finishing last. I had a bet one time. We used to do like a year. I mean, this was 20 years ago. I used to do a wacky morning show. And a couple of the things I had to do, a 40-yard dash in a banana hammock while people shot paintballs at me. That wasn't good. I lost one doing that. We had a guy that we actually won, and he had to get the tattoo, and I'm trying to think of the team it was. I think he had to get like a Lakers tattoo. He hated the Lakers, and his loss was he had to get a Lakers tattoo. He didn't show up, so I ended up getting a tattoo that day. Let's see. The worst one I ever had, though, I think I've told this one in the air before. I lost a bet one time on the morning show, and I had to get pepper sprayed, and that was terrible. One time I got tasered, and they gave me a football helmet because the guy the whole time, it was a police officer, and he's like, believe me, you're going to fall. And I'm like, I'm not going to fall. And he shot me with a taser, and we had a football helmet because the studio floor was like a concrete floor. And the guy hit me, and I literally fell down and doinked my head, and I had a football helmet. I'm like, thank God for that. Others that I've seen, this probably would be the worst one that I've ever seen. This was in Minnesota. They had a fantasy football, kind of like what we do in the KNBR League, and a guy had to take a Greyhound bus from Las Vegas all the way back to Minneapolis, roughly a day and a half on a bus. So you had to go out to Vegas and then take a Greyhound all the way back. Have you ever taken a Greyhound before?
12: Oh, man. One time I took a Greyhound to Los Angeles, and I was much younger. I wasn't even 21 yet. And the amount of time that it took to get just between L.A. and the Bay Area – And, of course, no air conditioning. So, you know, we had to stop and get ice to hand out to people. Never again. Never again.
14: No. I was in college, and I was supposed to go home for Thanksgiving or Christmas or something like that. And the week before, I crashed my car, and it was my fault. And so my parents are like, sorry, we're not, you know, you gotta get home, and whatever you do, it's up to you. And I was a grown enough adult at that time. So I took a Greyhound bus, and that was only about an 8-hour drive. And because you're stopping everywhere in every small town and you're getting off exits and everything, it probably took me 12 hours on a bus, and I did it on an overnight. And we had a crazy guy in the bus, and so we had to stop and wait for, like, Greyhound police to come and get the guy off the bus. And he was all, you know, he's on some sort of something or other, and they had to take, I mean, worst experience of my life. There's no question. Because what you're doing is you're stopping at old gas stations. It's like a Greyhound pickup, and you're picking up crazy people, and it was nuts. And it was like, that was only like 12 hours, let alone a day and a half.
12: Absolutely not. No.
14: No, I wouldn't do that. I don't know what I would do if I couldn't fly somewhere. I definitely wouldn't go bus. That's rough, man. What else do we have? In Charlotte, a loser had to watch the Emoji Movie once a week for the entire 17-week NFL season and write a different review every single time. No. One of the best things about your kids getting out of that stage is that you don't have to watch cartoonish or any kind of whatever you call those kind of movies. Those are hell on earth. Like, there's not enough. You know, when you, at least now you can go to movie theaters that have booze and all that kind of stuff. Ugh. That's when I graduated from that, I think we had a massive party. Like, because I remember asking George one time, like, hey, do you want to go see this new whatever? And he said no. And I was like, da da da da da da da da da da da da da da da. Because he was through that stage. It's a rough stage. This is out of Charlotte, documented a league where the loser had to eat 22 hot dogs matching his losing score. Oof, I couldn't do that. Again, that goes to Joey Chestnut. He could do that in like a second. Be no problem. And last one is frosted tips for a month. Fantasy loser had to get his hair frosted. Ooh. And keep it that way for a month. Remember Roger Clemens? He had the frosted tips.
12: That's, oh, yeah.
14: He had to do it for an entire month. Yeah, that's a little bit rough. All right. Give us your worst. But anyway, that was cool yesterday. And they raised $37,000 for research. So that was really, really cool. That was really, really cool. But anyway, yeah, the best part, we played that one for you. He did. He was 9 hours in. Had gone through like 7 or 8 Big Macs, and he just looked haggard, and he was kind of like laying in the corner, if you look this thing up. And a mom like is like, yeah, I want to, you know, do you want to take a picture with Ronald McDonald? And the guy was over there like, no.
18: Here comes this kid.
14: It was so awesome. He had like his makeup running down his face, and this kid's coming over. Can I take a, he probably smells terrible, like the Ronald McDonald, like just rolled off the street, smells terrible. Anyway, there you go. All right, random sound, Greg Olson busting George Kittle's balls over something that's hilarious. Bo Nix with a great answer to why he threw an interception last night. Some guy on Yahoo burying the Rams already. Is there too much of this guy? And some more good news for 49ers fans in today's Random Sound. We'll do it next, only here on the Sports Leader.
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2: 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We have Barry Bonds hitting, although the text line is not going with any of those. We've got Jerry Rice's hands and Joe's cool. 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We got random sound coming up as well, so make sure you don't miss that. We got a nooner, and then Luke Gifford is going to join us at about 15 past the hour, next hour, over noon. So if you're going out, grabbing some lunch, sitting in your car or something, make sure you're with us, because Luke Gifford's going to join us at about 12:15. 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All right, let's get to some random sound, and then we'll hit up the text line. If you want to go off the board, as you have done a phenomenal job, as always, over on the text line, make sure that you hit us up there and give us your off-the-board answer, or you could answer one of those. And again, you can go to YouTube to answer the question in the poll. We'll update that a little bit later on in the show. That is your Golden State Lumber and Showroom text line, your UMA guest line, both the same at 415-808-KNBR, 415-808-5627. All right, let me set this one up like this. Greg Olsen, of course, you know, you get tight end, you and all the tight ends are really, really close. Greg Olsen, who's a great broadcaster, probably should be Fox's number one, but he's number two because Tom Brady's around. So Greg Olsen is busting George Kittle's chops here. Both wives are sitting right there as well. They're on a podcast, and it's to the point where, you know, you don't invite your friends after a while because maybe you're single and some of their friends are single, and you got the one friend that's married, he's got kids, and Greg Olsen's coaching a team and everything. So, you know, all the tight ends are kind of tight, and they go together and all that kind of stuff. And the premise here is George was supposed to go on a trip with Greg, but then he said, oh, I got camp then. But then Kyle Shanahan canceled the camp, and so Greg Olsen is upset because George Kittle went off and did something else. So take a listen to this.
3: Is this when George booked that really fun trip to Bandon Dunes with the boys?
4: No, this was Cabo with Christian.
3: Okay. It's hard for me to keep track of all the boys' trips that you've gone on that I wasn't invited to.
4: You're a father of three and a coach.
3: And I never had the opportunity to say I couldn't go.
4: That's fair.
3: Claire, this is a question to you. Hypothetically, let's say it's just a guy you know.
5: Okay.
3: Let's say you invited him to come to, like, let's just say a golf outing, just as an example. And he couldn't come because he had, like, mini camps.
5: Yeah.
3: And then you find out that the mini camp's canceled. So you're like, oh, maybe he would come because he said, oh my God, if I didn't have mini camp, I would come. And then when you re-engaged with him after news broke that it was mini camp, he was in Costa Rica. Some of the faces of the NFL over the last 10 years have now been tight ends. You see them in commercials. You see them hosting podcasts with their wives. It's just for an example.
2: That happens to all of us, though. Like, relationships evolve. Because if you're still single and you got your married friends, but then when you get married, you only hang out with married friends. Like, my wife this past weekend was like, was it Saturday? It was Saturday during the day, and I was doing some stuff. I do a national show on Saturdays and Sundays as well for Westwood One Sports. And I was driving home from that, and she said, I've talked to some friends and some other married friend, and we're going to go out and do this and this. And I really wasn't feeling that. You know, I wasn't really, you know, we had a long week on KNBR, and I was doing some stuff, and I hadn't had a day off. And I wanted to go out to dinner, but I didn't want to go out with a bunch of couples, so it was just me and her. And it's really weird, though, because she wants to go out with a couple. You know what I'm saying? So, like, you have single friends, married friends, and that's what Greg Olsen was saying. And George Kittle is like, look, you're married, and you got all this stuff, and I'm married, but I don't have kids, and so I can do all sorts of stuff, and we all do all sorts of fun stuff together. And Greg Olsen was busting his chops over. So, like, who's right, who's wrong? I think George is right. I think Kittle's right in that thing. It's like, you know, they had a mini camp that was canceled, and so he went off to Cabo with, like, Christian McCaffrey, and, you know, clearly that was, like, before the, I don't know, maybe it was with the kid, I don't know. But, you have evolving relationships. It happens. Anyway, I like that. More random sound. This is hilarious. Bo Nix last night, he wasn't very good. The Chiefs beat the Broncos quite handily, and Bo Nix was asked a very simple question about an interception. Here's how he responded.
6: Bo, can you take us through the interception in the end zone?
0: Yeah. Drop back, do it to the other team.
2: Do you notice that we're getting a lot of that now? And I've told my son George, who's getting into the media business, like, if, you know, that wasn't a bad question. Take us through the interception. I always tell George, like, no yes or no's, because you'll get a yes or no, especially if somebody's pissy up on the podium like that. He asked him it right. Take us through the interception. And he said, yeah, I threw it to the other team. And you're just like, bro, come on, man. Help me out. I got a job to do here. I guess you could just print that.
0: Yeah,
2: the quote is,
0: drop back, do it to the other team.
2: By the way, I didn't know Bo Nix had such a twang to his voice.
5: I didn't either, right?
2: He went to Oregon, but kind of twangy. You know, maybe, you know, people change their voices. I hadn't heard him that twangy before, but yeah, good answer. I mean, right to the point. I guess you could put that in your quotes, because you write a story and then you gotta put the quotes in right after, like, three quarters of your story's written. Then you go down and you talk to these guys and you just pump in some quotes, and then you rip your story off to the editors or whatever. And, yeah, I guess you could use that quote. I don't agree with this guy. Now, this is a guy on Yahoo, and he starts off by kind of giving the Rams credit, but then he starts trashing the Rams. I'm like, whoa, man, it's 1 week. Take a listen to this.
6: The thing that really does worry me going forward, I think eventually Myles Garrett will be back and everything will be fine, and the Rams will eventually be number one at some point this year, except what if Matthew Stafford just hit the wall? What if we look back and we're like, yeah, 38-year-old quarterback had a real danger of just not being great anymore? And I've used this example a lot. I think I used it last week with you, Fitz. Rich Gannon won MVP at age 37. First MVP, he's the first guy to do that. Matthew Stafford was the second. Rich Gannon threw 9 touchdowns the rest of his career. He just fell apart. And nobody saw that coming. Nobody was like, yeah, Rich Gannon won MVP last year, but he's going to completely fall apart at age 38. Nobody thought that. You never kind of see it coming. And Matthew Stafford looked bad in that opener. We can chalk it up there, Australia, for now. But that's something to keep an eye on. If Matthew Stafford has hit the wall and he's not the same dude anymore, this Rams team might not even make the playoffs. Like, that's the one thing that I think we really need to keep an eye on going.
2: Okay, can we stop? Can we just stop? Like, I get it. The Niners beat the Rams 27-7. And in a week, there's guys out there that get paid to do this for a living that are saying that the Rams aren't going to make the playoffs. I get it. Like, their next few weeks are really, really tough. The Rams could go 2-3-3-2, something like that. I mean, they could easily. They've got a really tough schedule. I just gave it to you before. But there's two things there that you're like, whoa, whoa, whoa, whoa, whoa, whoa, whoa, whoa. Let's, you know, this is total overreaction stuff. Like, they don't go in a week from Super Bowl plus 500, which is a massive favorite for the Super Bowl, to a team that Matthew Stafford can't play anymore, who was the MVP of the league, who had 46 touchdowns and 8 interceptions. And I don't want to sit here and defend the Rams, but there's got to be some realm of reality. Somebody has to step forward and go, whoa, whoa, whoa, whoa. It was dominant. It was the best win of the weekend. Sean McVay's an idiot for having them coming in a week early. All those things are still true, but whoa. Before you say that Matthew Stafford, who was the MVP with 46 touchdowns and 8 interceptions, and because Myles Garrett's out, we haven't even seen Aaron Donald. 60 Minutes just did a thing on how Sean McVay's so stinking smart, and he's annoying as hell. We've established that on the show, like that. But whoa, whoa, whoa, whoa, whoa. Like, they're not going to make the playoffs, and Matthew Stafford's washed? Whoa, dude. Whoa, whoa, whoa, whoa, whoa. Don't put me in a position to defend the Rams up here, but come on, man. Come on. Pat McAfee is on Monday Night Football. Here is his introduction. I'm going to ask you a question right after this. Scott Van Pelt introing Pat McAfee to Monday Night Football. Then I'm going to ask you something about it.
7: Number. And yeah. As we said when we were together in New York for a preseason game, R5, our squad would be complete when Pat McAfee could join us here in Arrowhead all the way to the Super Bowl in SoFi. You're a busy man. Saturdays means college game day, and now Monday night means Monday Night Countdown. Welcome.
8: Yeah, I'm the luckiest man on earth. I very much appreciate the hospitality. It's an honor to work alongside of you guys. And if you would have told young me that I was going to be a part of Monday Night Football in any fashion at all, I would have... You know, I would have lost my mind, and I'm still doing that right now. So thank you guys for the hospitality. I'm honored to be here, and I can't wait to celebrate football all season long to the biggest Super Bowl of all time.
9: That's awesome.
8: I appreciate you guys.
7: Well, likewise, and when you hear that Monday night music in your ear, it's goosebumps every single week. And this week we start numbering.
2: I think everybody's asking this question, right, if it's just overkill. But here's the thing, and I've written about this on national forums, on Barrett Media and Yahoo and all those places. I do a national column every week. that this is where ESPN is. This is what they've done. It's kind of like an NFL team and you have to pay a quarterback and you're really, really top heavy, kind of like the Rams are, and you don't have any depth. I mean, that's the position that ESPN's put themselves in. I don't dislike Pat McAfee. He's enthusiastic about sports. He's into sport. He has fun, but the overkill is not his fault. Like, he's on his normal show, and if you don't like him, you don't have to watch it. I mean, it's in the middle of the day, so most people have a real job and they don't watch it. And I'm on during his show, so I don't watch it. But what starts to happen and where people get upset, I think, I could be wrong, 808-KMBR, 415-808-5627, text or call, is the overkill faction of it where he's on game day, which I love. So I watch that every Saturday. I'm a big college football guy. And I know we don't talk a ton of college here, but I'm a big college guy, so I watch it there. Don't mind him there. But now going to Monday Night Football, it's like, eh. But I worked for ESPN for years and years, and I've told you this before. They constantly do the Q ratings and the research and all that kind of stuff. And it must be that it's not overkill. But at this point, who else are you going to put on there? Like, Screamin' A is on everything. And all I have to do to avoid him is not watch a show during the day. But the frustrating part for fans, I think, is that when you put it on Monday Night Football and you want to watch that, even adjacent programming like they do, shoulder programming as they call it, even if you put it there, then you're almost forced to watch because it's like, well, I want to watch the game and I want to watch the pregame, but there he is. And I want to watch College Game Day and there he is. But it's the way that they are financially structured now because they don't have anybody else. Like, they fired all the kind of mid-level. So they have a lower class, they have an upper class, and they don't have a middle class at ESPN. And so, like, all these guys do everything. And people scream and they yell and they bitch and they moan. But it's like, I don't think it's his fault. You can tell me if I'm wrong. And finally, number five, we talked about all the injuries and things that are happening with Rams. Even a guy is saying they may not make the playoffs. Matthew Stafford, Rich Gannon, he might be that same thing. Like, I don't agree with that. But this is Mike Garafolo, and a lot of people said, hey, you know, Sam Darnold is going to miss week two for the Seahawks. The reason I bring it up, obviously, NFC West. But he might miss a month. This is Mike Garafolo yesterday on the NFL Network. Take a listen.
5: Sam Darnold, I know there's been a lot of talk about hip and glute injury and all this stuff. From my understanding, you're looking at about a four-week return to play here. It could potentially be a little bit sooner than that, but a very unique soft tissue glute injury is my understanding and is the Seahawks' understanding as well. So looking like the timeline is going to be right in line with a couple of weeks here for Sam Darnold, but return to play in the near future. And then there's Aaron Donald.
2: Okay, so what he said there was, he said a couple of weeks at the end, but at the beginning, he said 4 weeks. So what many people thought was he's just going to miss the Cardinals game and he's going to come back. He's saying now 4 weeks. So, look, Drew Locke performed well in week one. In the short term, and you know this about injuries, all through sports, somebody comes in, there's some adrenaline, the team rallies around them, they win. Drew Locke is not Sam Darnold. Now, you can knock Sam Darnold all you want, but I watched him a lot in practice and in training camp when he was a Niner. I mean, he's got talent. He went to Minnesota, he threw 35 touchdowns. At some point, you have to say, you know what? He was a bust with the Jets, he was a bust with the Panthers, but Sam Darnold, and I was really slow to come around on him, Sam Darnold's good. That was a really good defense last year, but Sam Darnold, especially in the NFC Championship game, he won that game. He was good. And from Sam Darnold to Drew Locke is not the same thing. So if he misses a month and the Rams are down a little bit and they've got, you know, they're having issues with Myles Garrett and people are saying they're not the same thing, which I still would say to myself, wait a minute, I wouldn't panic that fast on the Rams. But again, we're talking about Tuesday. The Niners played last Thursday. In between Thursday to now, which is 5 days, math tells me, to have the Seahawks missing their quarterback potentially for a month and what's going on with the Rams, that's really good news for the 49ers. Now, what they have to do is they can't have some sort of sleepwalk game against Miami, and then they've got Arizona. You've got to take advantage of opportunities in sports when they arise. Seahawks might not have a quarterback, their quarterback, for a month. The Rams are having issues already. You've got two easy games in front of you right now, which should be easy. I know Arizona beat the Chargers, so you got to take that seriously. Miami's probably, as far as talent, the worst team in the league. So you got to get off to a 3-0, and really you should be a 4-0 start with Denver in there as well. You got to take advantage of where Seattle and the Rams are, because we know this about the Niners. There's going to be injuries. Things are going to happen. They're an older team, and they should get off to a blazing start and then hopefully have other teams try to catch them rather than what it was last year, which was they were playing catch-up all season long. All right, there you go. Those are your five pieces of random sound. Mike Garafolo saying that Sam Darnold's out for a month. Pat McAfee is everywhere. What do you think of that? Some guy on YouTube, Yahoo, is saying that Matthew Stafford could be Rich Gannon with the back injuries and the Rams might miss the playoffs. I'm not going that far yet. And Greg Olson, look, dude, you got three kids. You're coaching football. You can't be going on vacations, man. He's busting George Kittle's chops. That is your random sound for September 15th on this Tuesday. All right, let's give you the nooner. Could the 49ers actually be in on the trade market? We'll get into that. Not a great look for Arch Manning, although he has apologized. We'll update you on that as well. And the Chiefs look like they're back, but not the normal way that they're back. We'll do that in the nooner coming up next. You are Fair and Biased, only here on the Sports Leader.
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2: Yes, it is time for the Nooner. Three stories you got to write. You got to know right now so you can be a contributing member of society. By the way, let's make sure that we tell you this is a really good hour. If I don't screw it up, it's going to be outstanding. So here's what we got. We got the Nooner right now. We got an update on the Arch Manning part of the Nooner, so stay for that. And then we got Mr. Gifford. That's right. Luke Gifford's going to join us, Niners linebacker, at about, 15, 20 past the hour, which would be great. We'll talk about Australia, the win over the Rams, looking ahead to the Dolphins, all that stuff. And then the great, and I do mean great, Susan Slusser on the Giants at 12:50. So as we often say on the show, Tim and I, rip off the knob, if you would. Thank you, thank you, thank you. All right, number one, the Nooner. Could the 49ers already be in on trade talks? Joey Porter Jr. is a fine corner for the Steelers, and with Devin Weatherspoon getting paid by the Seahawks, Christian Gonzalez getting paid by the Patriots, he's up too, and he's like, hey man, I'd like to get paid. Did not play in week one for the Steelers in their victory over Atlanta. Mike McCarthy saying today in Pittsburgh that, oh, he's, you know, coming back from an injury, we're slow playing this, this is all about contract. So at some point, if they can't come to an agreement, and NFL insiders say they are very far apart, could Joey Porter Jr. go on the trade block, and should the 49ers be part of the trade discussions? You know this. John Lynch and company are always aggressive when it comes to that. I understand that the 49ers secondary played very, very well. Renaldo Green did have an interception. Demo is set on the other side. But given what's ahead of this team, given the NFC West, I think it would be a great move. Here is Jeremy Fowler of ESPN, who wrote a piece that we'll get to in a second on ESPN.com, but here he is before week one talking about the situation with Joey Porter, a junior corner for the Steelers.
26: Well, the clock is ticking, Patrick, on Joey Porter and the Steelers. They got less than 48 hours to try to work out a long-term deal. The Steelers have that long-standing rule. They don't negotiate in season. Now, GM Omar Khan has been known to get deals done in these final hours, but Porter himself said in the locker room today he is not optimistic. I haven't sensed optimism in this situation throughout, even though the Steelers seem to be trying a little bit this week, but the player's been frustrated to the point where he's had to entertain his options about a potential trade, or does he play? He's gone through all those emotions in recent weeks. Now, He's been practicing, but it's been slow. It's been a sort of a ramp-up situation. So they have Asante Samuel Jr., who's in his own contract year, who could be the starter on Sunday.
2: All right, so then this morning, that same Jeremy Fowler, who you just heard from this morning on ESPN.com, writes the following. The 49ers quarterback rotation looks stout Thursday against the Rams, but seasons are long, and Porter would help the defense immensely. San Francisco has 8 draft picks in 2027 and around $45 million in cap space. Porter opposite Dima Lenore would form a stout, who's their nickel corner, 1-2 quarterback combo. I don't think he meant to do that, but he did. So there you go. So that's pretty good. So there you go. Just keep an eye on it. Just something to think about because the Niners have the cap space. I personally would not give up a first round pick if I was John Lynch because you got to pay him a ton of money. He's a young corner. He would be great opposite Dima Lenore. He would greatly help the defense. He'll come up and hit you from the corner spot as well. Just ask Krug. He knows. But I like it. I would like the move, but I would like something like Renardo Green in a 2 or something like that in that kind of a situation. I would not give up a number one pick, but it is something to keep an eye on. All right, this is not a great look for Arch Manning, the Texas quarterback and part of the course Manning lineage, so he should know better than this. But if you don't know the story, Steve Sarkisian, after the 24-23 win by Texas, the head coach at Texas, he stops for a second for Holly Rowe, trying to do her job as an ESPN sideline reporter and ask him about the big victory. He blows her off, runs off quickly, and there was an AI version of it in which Steve Sarkisian slaps her, and which is disgusting enough in its own right. But then you're going to hear here Arch Manning talks about it, and he should know better. I know he's a 22-year-old kid, but he's part of, like I said, the Manning lineage. He should know better. He's grown up in this kind of a situation. You would think any college athlete at this level would know better. You would think a kid of this age, regardless, would know better. And you would also think that the people that are laughing, which is the Texas media doing the old media laugh, would know better than to laugh at this too, because it's not funny whatsoever, this AI. And again, it's Steve Sarkisian slapping Holly Rowe. It's not real, it's AI. But this is what happened when he was asked about it at a press conference.
5: I've seen a few AI edits of stuff, but that's about it. I saw an AI edit of Sark's interview. Y'all seen that one? That's a good one. Of him slapping Holly Rowe? Yeah.
2: Honestly, I don't know how you could be so out of touch as Arch Manning. I don't know how you could be so idiotic as every one of those people. And I'm not saying that every member of the Texas media that's covering them in Austin, Texas is an idiot, but anybody who laughed there is an idiot. And again, as a media, you'll see this all the time. A athlete will say something that's really not even remotely funny and we'll laugh because we're media and it's called media laugh. So maybe that was part of that whole thing, but it's still inexcusable, stupid, and disgusting. Now Arch Manning has released the following. He says, in my press conference yesterday, I made an insensitive comment about an AI video. There's nothing funny about it. It's easy to say I didn't mean it, but I know my words and actions are hurtful to a lot of people. I do not take that lightly, and I'm deeply sorry for that. I specifically want to apologize to Holly Rowe for what she has personally had to deal with because of my comments. I have a ton of respect for her and appreciate her showing me grace in this moment. I need to do better. And will move and will be more thoughtful going forward, unquote. That is from Arch Manning. While I appreciate that, you know what I really appreciate when people make mistakes like this? And look, I do a 4-hour radio show every day. I screw up. I say stupid stuff. I may say insensitive things here and there. I don't mean it, but it happens. I like when people say it themselves. I don't like releases. I don't like PR people that help. I'm not saying I don't like PR people in general. I'm just saying that was crafted by someone. And maybe some of it was his words. A lot of it was probably a PR person at Texas or somebody within the Manning family helping with that. You can do this nowadays. You've got a minute. It certainly deserves it. Get in front of a camera. Hold your phone out if you're Arch Manning and say those words that were written. I don't like written words. I think they're disingenuous. I think that he got help from a PR person. I want you to sit, and you should sit with your phone propped up that every kid his age has surgically into their hand and look into a camera and say, that was really stupid. Holly Rowe deserves better. She's a professional. She's been doing this for a long time. That AI was not funny. I shouldn't have brought that up. That was really stupid, and I'll be better in the future. Like, say something that is not written. I don't want to see you say something written. I don't want to see you write something down. When someone is truly genuinely sorry about something, they own it by getting up without a script, and they say it. And that's what he needs to do in this situation. I've said a lot of dumb stuff. I'm not sitting here throwing rocks at a glass house. I've said a lot of dumb stuff in my life, and I've learned from a lot of it. And but what you do is you apologize, and you do it from the heart, and you don't have a release statement. I don't like it. I don't, you know, it's great that he did it. It's good, and it's not great that he did it. It's good that he did it. But pick up your phone and do that. And I'm sure that the PR people say don't do that. I'm sure that's a PR thing. But I think he should be better than that. So that's just me. And finally, if we were wondering if Patrick Mahomes was going to be his old self, this run for a touchdown probably proves that he's pretty close. This was last night in the Chiefs' victory over the Broncos.
1: Time runs out. Mahomes able to break one tackle. He's in. Touchdown. Same old Patrick.
2: Wasn't exactly the same old Patrick. I think he's still got a little bit of work to do. Will he work his way back to being old Patrick Mahomes? Probably. That run proved that he feels good about the knee. He wasn't a great passer last night. In fact, who won the game? And this should actually make 49ers fans feel better. Former Seahawk Ken Walker III went for 173 yards last night in the win over the Broncos. He was the Chiefs' best offensive player, including this 60-yard

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3: 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Not a great look for Arch Manning. He did apologize. He should have done it in a different way, in my opinion, but that's just me. And should the 49ers be looking for trade partners already, including the Pittsburgh Steelers, for Joey Porter Jr.? All of your thoughts. 808-KMBR, 415-808-5627, and that is your Nooner. All right, let's talk to our friend Luke Gifford coming up next, linebacker for the 49ers. The trip to Australia, the win over the Rams, what he's looking forward to. Is this going to be a trap game? 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
2: Fourth down and one from their own 33. 10-8 Niners, 7-12 to play in the third quarter.
3: They're going
2: to
3: have Fannin take the snap.
2: He takes the snap. He drops the ball, and the Niners have it. It would be a stop regardless, but the Niners have it inside the 35.
3: I think Luke Gifford's got it. What a risky move. We've seen a lot of teams around the NFL put the tight end under center, but he never was able to corral that snap. It hit the ground, and Luke Gifford looked like he was there for the recovery.
4: I just can't wait. By the way, for those who have been asking, thanks for joining us. Luke Gifford's going to join us, 49ers linebacker, momentarily. And so we'll wait for that. And if you're in your car and you're having a little bit of lunch, hang out. It'll be fun to talk to Luke Gifford. I'm looking forward to it. Went to Nebraska. Of course, we're going to talk about the trip to Australia. And he started his career with the Cowboys. So we got a ton of different stuff to talk to Luke Gifford. Plus, he is he's going to be out at Stanford, which I told you this yesterday. I'm sure they wouldn't let me on campus there, but they probably would let Luke Gifford on campus there. So we'll talk to Luke Gifford momentarily. But just to hear Tim Ryan's voice again there, Tim Ryan will join us on Wednesdays starting, not tomorrow though, because we got a short show, right? No Tim Ryan tomorrow, is that correct? I don't know what's going on around here. Yeah, no Tim Ryan tomorrow, but the week after we'll start with Tim Ryan at 11 a.m. So that is going to be a weekly thing.
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4: Oh, Thursday this week. Okay, so we're going to move it to a different day. So Thursday, but moving forward, see, they don't tell me anything. I'm on a need-to-know basis. Thursday at 11 this week, you're finding out just like I am. And then Wednesdays from that point forward at 11 o'clock. So that's what we're going to do. Years and years and years, we've been having the Tim Ryan Power Football Power Hour. So that's going to be a good time. And then when I can, because people text me all the time on the text line, 808-KNBR, 415-808-5627. I don't know the latest on Greg on Papa, but he is going to join us. We announced this last week during the super popular and highly rated roundtable last week when we were out on location. That was a great time. Thank you to all involved. We were out in Alameda. We were having a great time there. But we announced that Papa was going to come back to the station. He is going to come back to the station Monday through Friday on this very Fair and Biased show from 11 to noon. And then he's also going to join both Drive Time shows. So he's going to join Murph and Marcus twice a week. And he's going to go double Papa with Dirty Work. And so those dates and times and et cetera will be announced at some point. But I do know he's going to join our show Monday through Friday from noon to 1 when he is able. And I do believe also to put Tim and he together like we used to do in the old days, the three of us are going to do it. So we'll figure out, you know, when exactly Pop's going to do, because we do 11 on Wednesdays. Maybe Pop's going to do 11 to 1 on Wednesdays. I don't know. Like I said, they tell me on a need-to-know basis. They don't tell me everything. They just tell me on a need-to-know basis. So we'll figure out that stuff when it comes. So again, Luke Gifford's going to join us in a second. Couple of things off the text line. Keep them coming on today's daily poll, which is the superpower. We were talking superpower and movies and everything. So we turned that into a poll question today, which is very simple. The superpower that you would like to have that any all time for Bay Area athletes. We went with Steph shooting, Bonds hitting, Jerry's hands, or Joe's cool. Or you can go completely off the board. So if you want to vote, go to YouTube. If you want to just give your opinion, hit up the text line at 808-KNBR, 415-808-5627. Lots of good responses on that. So keep those coming. We like the fun ones. We like the serious ones, whichever direction you'd like to go. And then as part of the Nooner, just moments ago, we were talking about, you know, the Niners possibly looking at Joey Porter Jr., which I would be in favor of, just not a first-round pick. We got into the conversation about Holly Rowe getting blown off by Steve Sarkisian, and then there was an AI that was produced that of Steve Sarkisian slapping her, and then Arch Manning laughed at it, and then the media guys laughed at it through Media Laugh, and then I brought it up and said, you know, that part is fairly disgusting. He sent out an apology, which I'm sure is a PR apology. I would have liked to have seen him, you know, do it on his phone, so on and so forth. Some people clapped back. I mean, again, I say this all the time about this show, and I mean it 100%. You don't have to agree with me. It's fine. I'm just giving you my opinion. Doesn't mean it's 100% right. I've worked with Holly Rowe in the past. She is a professional. She is good at what she does. But that's regardless of any of that. Women don't deserve to be treated like that. I mean, can we just agree on that? Because some people are saying it's getting blown out of proportion. I get it that it's an AI. It's just disrespectful. And I said this yesterday when all this was kind of going down about the event itself before this whole AI thing it came out. I don't think that generally fans care about us media because it's like, whatever, she got blown off, it's no big deal. All I said about that yesterday was, you are spending billions, not millions, billions and billions of dollars, and it's not that big of a deal to just stop for whomever it is on the sideline and show them a little bit of respect and say, hey, it was a great game. You don't have to stay very long. You can still celebrate. You can still run off. Because what happens is that if you get away with that, then all the coaches do it. And who it's hurting is you, the fan, because you're watching and you want to see Kyle Shanahan. Do you think Kyle Shanahan wants to stop at halftime? Do you think Kyle Shanahan wants to stop after the game or before the game or anything like that? But they're just trying to give you access to the whole thing. So anyway, that's all I was pointing out. So appreciate any kind of response on it. I would just disagree with you if you say that wasn't disrespectful, because I think it was. So that's just me saying that. All right, let's get into a little Niners talk. It is awesome to be joined by 49ers linebacker Luke Gifford, who, by the way, let's start with this. Luke, first of all, thanks for joining the show. How are you?
5: I'm good. How are you guys? Thanks for having me.
4: Yeah, man. Yeah, of course. And thanks, by the way, this is Players Day Off. So thanks for joining us on Players Day Off and making some time for us. But let me get this for, because they wouldn't let me on the campus of Stanford. There's no way. I went to Utah State. You went to Nebraska, so you're up a rung on me. But so you're at Stanford Blood Center today. What's going on at Stanford Blood Center? What can you tell us?
5: Yes, sir. I'm just over here at Blood Center. They're doing a blood drive today. We all know how important that is. They got some cool stuff going on. They're actually, so if you donate this month, sign up to donate this month, you'll be entered in to win 2 club-level tickets on our Monday night game against Washington here in a couple weeks. So, yeah, man, I'm just hanging out here today, signing some autographs. It's great just to be a little more involved in the community. That was something I wanted to do this year, and this was a great opportunity to do it. So I'm excited to be here today.
4: That's awesome, man. Stanford Blood Center, go see Luke out there and donate blood. By the way, Stanford Blood Center has been part of the Bay Area community, as Luke said, for more than 50 years. 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And anyone who gives blood this month has a chance to win Monday night football tickets, like Luke just said, to the Niners and Commanders. 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You can check them out at StanfordBloodCenter.org. Again, StanfordBloodCenter.org. Go over there and see Luke, or at any time, just go over there and donate blood. So very cool that Luke is in the community doing that today. Are you recovered from Australia? Like I know nothing about sleep patterns. I'm not a doctor or a scientist. I just yap on the radio. But how you feeling after the trip to Australia?
5: Yeah, man, I'm feeling close to normal now. It definitely took a couple of days. I'd say coming back was easier than going there. But yeah, I think most of us. I was in the facility this morning talking to some guys, and I think pretty much everyone is feeling close to back to normal. So it'll be nice to have a normal game week and be back at home and sleeping in our own beds for sure. It'll be good.
4: So what was it, just overall the experience? Obviously the game was awesome. You guys played great. You beat the Rams 27-7, but just to go there, I don't know if you had been to Australia before, but to just go there and as a team and to kind of check everything out and all that, besides the game, what was the entire experience like?
5: Man, it was a blast. They did a really good job of, they had things for us to do all the time. The city really embraced us. I think that was the coolest part, is just being out and about and meeting people. Everybody there was so friendly. Melbourne was a cool city. I don't know that it was necessarily what I expected. I think you kind of think of, Sydney and the Gold Coast is more beachy and sunny, I would say. Melbourne was, kind of reminded me a little bit of the West Coast, some places, maybe Seattle, that type of vibe. But it was a really cool city. We got to be out and about, and we got there early enough that we got to go explore a little bit. So I know we all had a good time. And honestly, it was just good to be able to spend time with the guys. It was another good opportunity to be around each other and just keep developing that chemistry. So it was good.
4: That's awesome. Luke Gifford is joining us. He's at Stanford Blood Center today. Again, StanfordBloodCenter.org, and you can stop on by and see Luke. He's signing some autographs, hanging out. And, of course, blood donations are always welcome. The defensive performance itself, you know, you look at that and with Fred coming back and Nick coming back and all the different things, but, you know, if I had to give a game ball, maybe I would give it to Raheem Morris. Just the game plan against the Rams and what you guys did defensively. Talk about that and just what a great game you guys had.
5: Yeah, for sure. You know, I think there's always stuff to clean up, but I think that, you know, I mean, we're in the first year of a new scheme and it's a lot different than what's been played here in the last few years. You know, regardless of coordinator, there's been a lot of similarities here for a long time. And I think this probably contrasts those schemes more than any have. To have the performance that we did and hold the Rams to 7 points is obviously huge, but I think you're just going to see us keep getting better. After film yesterday, there was still plenty that we can fix up, and you know, we came away with takeaways when we needed them, and that's something that we've been doing all camp, really. So it's nice to see translate to the game. So I think everybody's really excited, and honestly, just more excited because of the fact that there was so much that we could clean up and ways that we could be a lot better too.
4: 49ers linebacker Luke Gifford is joining us. We're taking a look back at week number one, and you know, I'm not going to sit here and be like, hey, what about this guy? What about this guy? But you know what amazes me is the way that Fred played. I don't, you know, being part of the linebacker core, I thought he was the best player on the field among many guys who played so well defensively. But at his age, and he's not old, but he's played a lot of football, I think he's getting better. I mean, does it amaze you with the punch that he had? Just he's everywhere. It amazes me that it seems like, okay, he should level out, and he seems to get better.
5: Yeah, no doubt. I mean, the only reason it doesn't amaze me is because I get to see him every day and the way he works and goes about his business. He's honestly the best football player I've ever been on the field with. And it's just, it's pretty cool to be able to see him do things the way he does and then have it translate to the field. And nothing really surprises me about that guy. He makes plays like that every day in practice. And it's just, you know, specifically punching the ball out. I mean, that's something that he literally does on every rep. We had a punch out counter in our linebacker room this year during camp to see who threw the most punches at the ball. And Fred won by about 40, I think. So, you know, it's just like, that's just who he is. And it's fun. We always joke about the coaches aren't counting our punches. We're like, there's no way. It's not even possible, you know. But sure enough, Fred always wins. And it's no surprise that he does what he does on the field because he truly is just one of the best for sure.
4: Doesn't he kind of piss everybody off too? I mean, I know he does through camp and then like on the field, he does. Like, he's a talker. He's a trash talker. What is that like? Cause you're on the right side of that.
5: Oh,
4: and sometimes people, even
5: when
4: the Niners get mad, right? The offensive guys are like, dude, enough.
5: Oh, for sure. Of course. Everybody's always mad when we get annoyed. You know, sometimes he says something in meetings and we all just look at each other like, all right, Fred, you know, yeah, we get it, buddy. But no, he's the man. And that's what makes him so great is just how competitive he is. And, you know, to be that good, you kind of just have to have a screw loose. That's just the truth, you know, but he's the man. He's our leader. He's a really good dude too. So he makes it fun to be around every day.
4: That's cool. Luke Gifford is joining us. I don't want it to be all about Fred Warner, of course. Luke Gifford is joining us. 17 games last year, 9 starts. You came out. I want to know a little bit more about you. You're from Nebraska. You're from Lincoln. You went to the University of Nebraska, and you were an unrestricted free agent in 2019, and then you go and you play for the Cowboys. What is that whole experience like to try to make the NFL as an undrafted free agent?
5: Yeah, you know, what's crazy is if you would have told me I'd be at the position I am now, I probably wouldn't have believed you, to be honest. I remember going into my first year, my rookie year, and, you know, I was going in there with nothing to lose and just figured, you know, I'm going to do everything I can to play fast and not think, and whatever happens, happens. And shoot, that was, you know, 7 years ago now. So it's pretty crazy where I've ended up. And you know, and honestly, to do it in Dallas where, you know, the organization is what it is. It was pretty cool to get that opportunity and be there for 4 years. So, I will say I lost a couple playoff games to the Niners in my time in Dallas. So it's good to be on this side of it. And I really appreciate being in the Bay and playing with some of these guys. But yeah, man, it's been a really cool experience overall.
4: Since you mentioned it, what is the difference? Because I did radio in Dallas for a number of years and covered the Cowboys, and it's just religion. I mean, from Friday night in high school, where I lived in a place where you could go to anywhere you wanted on a Friday night because everyone was watching high school football in like a 40,000 seat stadium. And then Saturday, of course, is absolutely crazy. And you played in that part of the country. You know what it's like. And then to go to Sunday to a Cowboy game, it, you know, is it different? You know, you played for the Niners, both supposedly, you know, Cadillac type organizations. What is it like, and what is the difference?
5: Man, I think that there are actually a lot of similarities. I kind of felt like once I came here, when I first got here, I was like, okay, this reminds me a lot of Dallas, just in the fan support and how big a deal football is here. Obviously, it is a little different with high school football and college sports there. I feel like are probably bigger, but just the fan support you get here reminds me a lot of Dallas. And honestly, I think just the way the organization here goes about their business, like from the top down, everything's done the right way and you're supported. And I felt very similarly in Dallas in my time there. So, I it's pretty cool when I get to tell people where I played, I get to talk about being both in San Francisco and in Dallas, and those are two of the more historical places in the NFL, you know, with great fans and great football cities. So I've been really blessed. But honestly, I think there are just, for the most part, it's pretty similar, you know. So I've been very thankful for that.
4: Plus, Nashville's a good city, too, and you fit that in between. Not a bad place to be going.
5: Yeah.
4: Luke Gifford is joining us again. Tell the people one more time, you're at Stanford Blood Center today. People can stop on by, right?
5: Yes, sir. Stop on by. I'll be signing some autographs. Super easy. Doesn't take long. Takes about an hour. And the donation really only takes about 5 to 10 minutes. So if you guys want to stop by, get an autograph, we would greatly appreciate it.
4: Luke, you're the best, man. Thanks for a few minutes of your time. Stay healthy. Have a great year, and we'll talk to you soon. Thank you so much for your time.
5: Absolutely. Thanks for having me, man.
4: You got it. Luke Gifford, again, Stanford Blood Center today, so make sure you check it out. It's been part of the Bay Area community for more than 50 years. They collect blood, platelets from local donors, and they provide them to the hospitals to save lives throughout the Bay Area. They also support local fans and teams, so anybody who gives blood, this is why you got to go by. Go by, get a hang out with Luke Gifford, talk to him a little bit, get an autograph. But you have a chance, if you stop on by, to win Monday Night Football tickets to the Niners and the Commanders game on October 19th. So check him out at StanfordBloodCenter.org. That's StanfordBloodCenter.org. Or better yet, just stop on by and say hello to Luke Gifford right now. All right, let's reset the big poll question today, the latest on the Niners as well. And then about 12, 13 minutes, we will talk to our good friend Susan Slusser, the latest on the Giants. All that to come right here on the Sports Leader.
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2: Susan Slusser is going to join us in about 5 or so minutes. Talk some Giants. Wesker, very pointed question. Outside of one person, one very good player who plays first base, why are we paying attention to the Giants right now, Wesker? That and more. And, of course, you got Giants baseball. But make sure you listen to that. I should really watch myself and the things that I say. All right, a couple of different things going on. Number one, if I'm in a bad mood today, and I don't think I am, but if I am, just slightly, my wife is just relentless. I lost her in fantasy football, and she is just relentless in letting me know of that all day long. Like every text, everything, every break, and I am going to break at some point. Regardless of that, and I'm sure you don't care, do remember that Cheap Beer Day is coming up a week from tomorrow. A week from tomorrow, I will be on the patio. We will be having a great time at 58 Social starting at 10 a.m. on September 23rd. And do remember that the cheap beer, which is $6.80 Coors Light, $10.45 Coronas. We'll have those at 58 Social and at select locations throughout the ballpark. And it is KNBR Cheap Beer Day. So that's, you're like, okay, I'll go. Oh, no, there's more. Oh, but there's more for $19.99. No, really, there is more. View level tickets for $6.80 on KNBR Day, September 23rd at Oracle Park when the Giants take on the Twins. So $6.80 for view level tickets. And if you want to get bleacher tickets, $10.45. $10.45 for bleacher tickets that day. So all you have to do is go to sfgiants.com/KNBR. Ballpark is beautiful. We'll say that it's going to be a beautiful day. I'm going to be out on the patio, 58 Social. All of our friends are going to be there. You're going to miss out if you don't go. So September 23rd against the Twins, cheap beer, cheap tickets. What else do you want? We're giving it all to you. Now, speaking of tickets, should I give away the tickets now, Tim? Should I just do that? Are you ready?
3: I think it's time to reward the listeners.
2: All right. 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And now, why don't we do this? 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And thanks to our good friends at Bay FC. All right, let's talk to Susan Slusser. Coming up next, we are going to get all things into the Giants. Few things. Arafi goes down, that core muscle injury. How long has he been dealing with that? Is Logan Webb going to be down soon as well? Couple of names we could possibly see still on the roster. We'll ask her all about those things. Plus, Scott Bandura, there's an interesting story about him, so we still have lots of Giants things we must discuss. And if we're going to discuss Giants, there is no better person than the great, and I do mean great, Susan Slusser. Let's do it next, only here on The Sports Leader.
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2: What's happening? Thanks for joining us. A lot of great conversations about the Niners today. We have a poll question that we'll reset. We're waiting on Susan Susser. At some point, she will grace us with her presence, and we'll get into a little bit of Giants talk as well. She's got a lot of great points in a couple of pieces. Plus, there's an interesting piece that Shannon Rubin wrote that we'll get into as well with Susan Susser in moments when we discuss her. Poll question of the day that you've done an amazing job in both participating on the KNBR YouTube page as well as the text line. 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We were talking, I was watching the Emmys last night, got into a conversation about superhero movies and movies in general, and we started this. So we decided to go today with the poll question of one Bay Area sports superpower of all time. So we went with Steph shooting, Bonds hitting, Rice's hands, Joe's cool. We could have gone a lot of different ways. We were thinking Ricky Henderson's speed. That was one that we considered. Shanny's football brain would be one that we considered as well. Kittle's energy. We didn't know where to put Willie Mays because he's got every tool. So it'd be like he would have everything. And I'm not sure which superhero that is. Maybe it's Superman because, you know, he's got the strength, the X-ray vision, all the different things. So we were thinking about that. Some people suggested CMC's wife. We did not take that into consideration. Marshawn's beast mode. So a lot of people, different people. So you can hit us up on that. 808-KNBR, 415-808-5627. I do believe last time we checked it, was Steph shooting, because I actually predicted that today, and I'm very bad at predicting the poll, but is it still Steph shooting that is dominating?
3: It's neck and neck right now. Actually, Bonds is hitting is one percentage point ahead, 34-33% over Steph shooting. Joe's cool is right behind there, 29. Nobody voting for Jerry Rice, just 4%.
2: Oh, come on, man.
4: What the hell, bro?
2: Wow. No Rice fans? Man, they're going back to his rookie year when he dropped passes, I guess. All right, I don't want those hands.
4: What the hell, bro?
2: The rest of the career was pretty good. I said I would probably take Joe's cool just because that would be something you could use in everyday life. But then again, do remember, like, Bonds hitting, like, that would probably be, like, when I was a kid and I was playing sports, I was never really good at basketball. I was the point guard. I was, like, the pass-first point guard, and the coach would always be like, dude, don't shoot. You can distribute, but don't shoot. So I did that. I was like a defensive first, pass first point guard, even though you can't be two first, but you get my idea. But like every once in a while in baseball, I played through like high school. Like if you could really get one, and I never could because I was like the leadoff hitter and all that kind of stuff. Like I could never just, but could you imagine like how cool it would feel to just crash one, just absolutely crank one out of the park and just stand there and watch it? Like I will never know that feeling. I played softball for years afterwards. You know, was a Punch and Judy hitter there. Like, Bonds hitting might be the one. Joe's cool would be cool, just like I said, in everyday life. But, like, Bonds hitting, where you could just, that would be probably the coolest feeling. So, give us your thoughts on that. You can hit us up on the text line with that. Which one would you like, or would you like to go completely off the board, as many people have done with lots of those on the text line? So, hit us up with the big poll question of the day. We have also discussed today trade conversations. I realize it is very early in the season, but should the 49ers look potentially, if, say, Joey Porter Jr., the Steelers, becomes available today, Jeremy Fowler, put this out on ESPN and put the 49ers as one of five teams that could potentially trade for Joey Porter. Joey Porter Jr., he says the 49ers cornerback rotation looked stout Thursday against the Rams, but seasons are long, and Porter would help the defense immensely. I mean, the way I look at it is, and John Lynch talked about this the other day, that, you know, we're going to roll over money and we've got things to take care of, and I understand that. But a smart organization like the 49ers are, they have $45 million, reportedly, according to all the sites that do all this stuff, in cap space, which is number one in the league. And one of the reasons is, and every good team does this in the NFL, they keep a little extra money available to think, okay, we're going to need something at some point because injuries are not an if, it's a when. So at some point, we're going to need that. But even the 49ers, after that impressive win over the Rams, you know, an edge could be something, a corner could be something, defensive tackle I think is still something. I wouldn't be surprised if in the meantime they might shore that up. I know that Matt Barrels was talking something about that as potentially some edge rushers, even though they did very well in week number one. I still think that there are some places that they might get better, and Jeremy Fowler talked about corner. Look, if there's a young guy like Joey Porter Jr. out there, I think you'd be crazy not to look at it. And it's a really simple equation. I'm not talking about this or bringing it up just because it's out of thin air. This is a guy that didn't play in week one for the Steelers. It's clear to me that it's more of a holdout than it is a real injury to him. He wants to get paid. You know, Devin Weatherspoon in Seattle got paid. Christian Gonzalez of the Patriots got paid. And so he's looking back going, look, I'm of that ilk. Now, I think he's a step below or a rung below those two guys. But still, if you put him with the Niners, I mean, my only caveat with that would be, okay, if I'm the Steelers, what am I getting back? Because everybody always likes to play that game, and this is kind of a philosophy of mine. If I'm thinking about or talking about trades on the air, I always look at the other team's general manager, and I think to myself, okay, will that other general manager get fired? Because we love doing this. You know, this is a real sports radio staple, like would they trade for this, or could they trade for this, or could they trade for that, or whatever. And we only look at it from one perspective. So if I'm Pittsburgh, I think the Niners have what they could look for, which is A, Joey Porter Jr. is going to say, will you extend me? And I think that that's a position, you know, there are premium positions in the league, edge, corner, obviously quarterback, that's a totally different thing. But corner is a premium position in the NFL. So if you're the 49ers, are you going to extend that position? Like, I think they learned their lesson with Brandon Ayuk. I'm not talking about the social media stuff and all that garbage. That's not what I'm discussing at all. What I am saying is if you look at premium positions, like I wouldn't extend receivers right now, and I'm not talking about specifically the Niners. I'm just saying there was a period of time a few years ago where everybody was just going crazy over wide receivers, and they threw them all that money. And then I think they've looked back on it for the most part, unless you're the elite Justin Jefferson's type and Jamar Chase and all that. JSN got paid in the offseason. Puka Nacua is going to get paid. To me, that's not a premium position. You can find those guys. You can find them in the draft. You can sign them, that kind of stuff. I don't think you need to spend that kind of money. But corner, if you're looking at the Niners and their future, I think Renardo Green's okay. Nice interception week number one. He was a second-round pick. Maybe it's too early to... I'm not writing him off necessarily. I just don't know if he's going to be elite. And if you want to be one of the top teams in the league, there's one of two things you can do to defend the pass. One is go get an edge rusher. And I think around the deadline, like the Giants won week one, you know, Thibodeau's a guy. The Giants have a lot of edge rushers. That could be Josh Schwetz in Arizona. By the way, I just want to nip this in the bud because this is going to be something that's going to be talked about, was talked about over the weekend. Max Crosby, I think it was Jay Glazer who had the report. Jay Glazer had a report out that said that the Rams had called the Raiders after the Ravens bit had fallen apart, after that trade had fallen apart. And to me, the Raiders and the Niners still are not going to make trades. And it's not from the Niners side, it's from the Raiders side. I know that Mark Davis still loathes the 49ers. So every time Max Crosby's name is usually brought up, 2 to 3 times a year, maybe more, by just 49ers media in general or online or whatever. I like reading it all. But he's not going to the 49ers. It would have to be so ridiculously lopsided, and the Niners just aren't in that business. So I can't see the Raiders making a trade with the 49ers. I just think that Mark Davis loathes the 49ers and won't make a deal with them unless it's just ridiculously in his favor. And the Niners aren't stupid. They're not going to make that move. So I don't think Max Crosby will ever be a 49er. But I think that they need edge would make sense. Defensive tackle would still make sense. Corner would make a ton of sense. And before we just play, you know, sports radio, would they, could they, should they? What happens is that you got to think to yourself, okay, Joey Porter Jr., you could make the trade, you could agree with the Steelers, but what it comes down to is, will the guy sign an extension with your team? And will you be willing, the Niners, be willing to give him a boatload of money? And I would, because it's a premium position in the league. So that's the way I would look at it. Would you make the trade? Could you find compensation? Could you find middle ground there? Yeah, I think you could. I don't think you'd have to give up a first-round pick. I think Renardo Green would probably have to go the other way. I think you'd have to probably give maybe a second, third, maybe both. You know, kind of a situation like with CMC when he came here. You didn't want to give up a first-round pick to the Panthers, but you would give up multiple, you know, picks in the second or third round, plus you'd give up Renardo Green as a second-rounder for a 25-year-old corner who's, I would call him really, really good. I don't know if I'd call him elite if we want to get into that whole elite conversation. I don't know if I'd say that. He's a rung below Witherspoon and Gonzalez, who got paid in the offseason. But if you had a long, big corner, I mean, think about what you have to deal with every single, you know, in this division. We saw that Arizona, and I'm not saying that Arizona's near the top, but they've got Marvin Harrison Jr. and Michael Wilson, Puka Nacua and Devontae Adams with the Rams. You're talking really good big receivers, JSN with the Seahawks. So to have that big corner, and I like Amon-Ra Lenore, he's good, feisty and all that kind of stuff, but he doesn't have that kind of size that Joey Porter Jr. does. So just something to keep an eye on as he, I think, held out in week number one. I think he could have played against Atlanta, but he didn't. And now Jeremy Fowler is starting to say and write things about Porter Jr. So usually what happens as far as trades are concerned is you got to wait. You got to wait near the trade deadline in the NFL or, you know, okay, we're 1-5, you know, like 6 weeks, 7 weeks into it, a team is 1-5, 2-4, whatever the case may be. And they go, you know what? It's not our year. Let's start compiling draft picks. And it didn't used to be that way in the NFL. You wouldn't see tons of trades, but you do now. And it's not like baseball. You don't have to wait till August. You don't have to wait till a crazy amount into the season. Teams will reevaluate themselves like 6 weeks into the season. Like, we're 1-5. We're no good. This ain't going to work. And so you start seeing that. But Porter's different because it looks like a holdout situation where he didn't play in week one. Niners could use this whole situation. So would you do that? Hit me up. 415-808-KNBR, 415-808-5627. All right. Oh, by the way, we got a lot of these on the poll question today, so I'm glad that 530 hit us with this. When it comes to superpowers, it says 530, we were talking about a Bay Area superpower. We give you Steph Curry, his shooting. We gave you Jerry Rice's hands, which is losing, which I can't even believe it. We gave you Joe's cool, you know, under pressure, Joe's cool. And then we gave you, which one am I missing? We had a fourth one. Oh, did I say Curry's shooting, Joe's cool, Jerry's hands.
3: Bonds is hitting.
2: Bonds hitting. Why do I always forget that one? And Bonds hitting. That's the four we gave you. And somebody says, this is a good one. It says, you don't give Walsh enough love. They in the city never won anything until he got there. I vote Joe. Camelot was the best. He's right. I said Kyle's brain. If we're going all time, I mean, Walsh is the innovator. There's no doubt about it. So, yeah, I'd say that. Somebody saying that I said big, long corner. And see, they're being sophomoric. I mean, I would never laugh at anything like that. Draymond's arrogance is a good one. I knew this was going to happen if I even mentioned this on the show. 916 says, best superpower, John's wife's fantasy football ability. This is the first game she's ever played. What's... Again, I get it. I understand you don't care about my fantasy team, but just it's not my fantasy team I'm talking about. My wife had never and has never played fantasy football before. And so I was being nice to her. I thought I'd beat her, and we had a dinner on the line. And so, you know, I was being nice all week because I looked at my team, and I'm not going to bore you with my team or anything like that, but I looked at my team and I said, oh, I'm going to smoke her. And I had they do the projections. If you play fantasy football, they have the projections. And I think they had me beating her like 157 to 133, something like that. But, and it's not bad. And so and this is the way fantasy football is supposed to be. I understand that, but it's just constant. It's like constant text after text. So, and she acts like she's stupid about it. Like, oh, did I really win? Now, did I win the season? Did we bet dinner on this? Like, she's just digging, you know? She's just digging and digging and waiting for reaction. And I have had a bit of Joe's cool today. I'm just kind of like, I'm not going to worry about it. I'm not going to react to it. I'm going to be fine. No big deal.
4: You know,
2: I'm doing all that. But, yeah, it's constant. And I'm not even home yet. Like, then I'll get home, and she'll be like, when are we going to have the dinner? Where are we going to go? And I was the dope that put no limit on it. Because she was like, well, we could put a limit on the place. Like, we don't have to go to, you know, French Laundry or something. And I'm like, pfft. I was like, pfft. I'm not going to lose. So, you know, and I was being arrogant about it and all that kind of stuff. So, anyway, let's see.
3: Would you like an update from the KNBR Fantasy League, by the way?
2: Yes, I would.
3: The Krugerrands got smoked by 30 against Cope. I got destroyed by Austin, who, by the way, was in Australia.
2: Come on.
3: Yeah, well, you put up 170 points on me, and there's nothing you could do about that. I think I would have had maybe the third highest scoring, but sometimes you just run into Secretariat, and I believe Murph got a win. I'm looking at it right now.
2: Oh, that's the worst. Nothing against Murph. It's not personal against Murph. It's just that if he wins, he would do what my wife is doing right now. Just like, you know, hey, cock of the walk, baby. Like, it'd just be, oh, you just never hear the end of it.
3: And yeah, Murph's football mensch did get a win, correct.
2: I just know that, because I had talked about Krug and how we used to, when we would do Niner games together, we'd sit there and he would ask me about his fantasy game. Hopefully, by the way, this will minimize or completely do away with people asking me on the text line what I would do in certain situations. Because I told you the first job I ever had in radio was 7 o'clock in the morning on a Sunday when no one was listening, and it was a fantasy football hour that they had sponsored. And I'd be ridiculously hungover, and people would say, I got a flex, and I can start three guys. And they'd be asking me these questions, and I was just like, my head's pounding. And I'm just like, I'd just throw out who, like, whatever, just get me through this hour. So people then took that to asking me questions about their fantasy team, and I just lost to my wife. Like, and it wasn't even really that close. It was like one, like I said, I think it was 157 to 133 or something like that. Just not close, not even close. So, yeah, Krug started our conversation.
4: BetYourAss.com.
2: By the way, Krug started our conversation last week with how bad his fantasy team was. And I was like hearkening back to the days that we'd be sitting at Levi Stadium. I'm like, oh, my God, here it goes again. We're doing it. Let's see. How about Rod Beck's superpower of being able to crush a 30-pack after every game? Yeah, that's pretty
3: Shooter.
2: Amazing. Man. I've told this story before, but my dad would take us water skiing all the time, me and all my friends, and he would crush like a 12-pack of Coors in like a half an hour. Okay, it wasn't that, but it seemed like it. And I'd just be like, he's not even acting like he had any beer. And, you know, the sun's pounding you all day long, and you're like, oh, my gosh. Let's see. Yeah, I can't read that one on Jed, but I acknowledge you, 408. Let's see.
3: A lot of names in the old fantasy league that we can't read on the air either.
4: Just saying.
2: Seriously, I'm like, a lot of these I can't read, but I just want to acknowledge people that they're very creative. It's just the FCC probably wouldn't appreciate what I've got going on there. This has been mentioned before, 707, Mad Bum's clutch red arseness and on-demand snot rockets. Yeah, that's three different things. Clutch, I'll give you. Red arse is a power that I even think that we did a poll about a few weeks ago about the red arse, and I can't remember who won. And then on-demand snot rockets has been mentioned a couple of different times. I'm not going to call that a superpower, although I did think it was really funny when there was the one guy who had the number 40 jersey and it did say snot rocket. That was kind of funny. I thought that was a little bit good. So anyway, there's one for Wilt Chamberlain's stamina. I don't know what you're talking about there. Sean Livingston's mid-range game. That's pretty good. Steve Young's athleticism is a good one from the 925. Yeah, Steve's like, what, top five, maybe top 10 all time. Kruko's optimism. That would, you know what? That would be nice to have. You wake up, it's a bad day, this and that happened to you. And Mike Kruko has a way, and this is why we're going to miss him so much. You could throw anything at Kruk. Hey, Kruk, it's, you know, I got audited by the IRS. You know, I mean, he could just spin it. Like, that is a superpower. Actually, we could have probably put that on the top four, and that might have won. Like, just having his optimism all the time, that would be kind of pretty cool. Tim Lincecum's lungs, someone mentioned.

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6: What's happening? Thanks for joining us. National news in just a second, and then Lund's Last Call. We'll give you the things you got to know before we get out of here, and then, of course, yeah, dirty work coming up at the top of the hour. We are short tomorrow, but I want to remind you that we will be out at the ballpark a week from today. So join us, 58 Social. It's going to be awesome. We got Cheap Beer Day. It is officially KNBR Day. We got those cheap beers going on. Coors Light for $6.80 and $104.5 for your Coronas. And then you can get cheap tickets as well. So it is absolutely awesome. It is going to be a week from today. So make sure that you do not miss it. We're going to have a great time out there. I will be out starting at 10 a.m. So make sure that you join us starting at 10 a.m. We'll have a great time next Wednesday. So tomorrow we're short. But then the following Wednesday after that, make sure that you do not miss it. We're going to have a great time with everybody, and we shall have a fun time. By the way, I have to know, are you, Tim, stuck in the studio on that day, or will you be partaking? Because it just seems a waste to me that you would not be out there on that day. That would seem like your day.
7: We're trying to make arrangements. I will be probably a little behind you guys, but my thinking is if I can get down there and...
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7: I'll catch up, and if anything, I'll be across the street at Fieldwork with our guys. And
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7: You know, you can't be drunk all day if you don't start early, right, man?
6: That's my whole philosophy in life. 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That is September 23rd, a week from tomorrow. So $6.80 for view-level tickets. 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So cheap tickets, cheap beer, KNBR Day. That's how we roll, cheap. And so it is going to be a week from tomorrow for all that fun, and I will start everything off at 10 a.m. On the patio. So that is going to be amazing. We're not going to do national news because we're going to wait, and we're going to talk to Susan Slusser in just a second as well. So hang on for just a moment, and we will get Susan Slusser. We always love talking to Susan, so she's going to join us momentarily. So hang on. Tim just told me she's going to join us. So we will do Lund's last call, and we'll do we'll talk to Susan Slusser right now. By the way, make sure you're following her. Of course you are. At Susan Slusser, she'll give you the latest on all the Giants news, and she joins us now, courtesy of the UMA guest line. How are you?
8: I'm great. How are you guys?
6: Yeah, we're doing great. Thanks. I appreciate it. Let's start here. The core muscle injury for Rafael Devers, and not as much as, okay, they're shutting him down, but how long has he had this thing? And he's been so remarkable, especially lately, but since May 1st. So he's been dealing with this injury for how long?
8: Well, it's a little unclear, and he wasn't around. He was actually already on his way to Philadelphia when the announcement was made. Tony Vitello was under the impression that he's been playing with it for certainly more than a year. He said it could be going back years. Look, we don't cover a lot of core muscle injuries. You see it a lot in hockey. Typically, that's kind of groin stuff or sports hernia, which is often what like these core muscle injuries are, not always sports hernias. Like Chapman's, for instance, I think has been called a sports hernia, but technically it's not. But Chapman played with his for much of the season, and he was just, it's just sort of very uncomfortable. It never gets warm. He said it really was, the discomfort was the most when he was running, but it was playable. So I think Devers has been playing with it for some time, just going like, I just can't, I'm always tight. I'm not sure why. It hurts sometimes. It affects things sometimes, but most of the time it's okay. And I think that it's one of those things that where once it's cleared up, I mean, his performance could be even more. I mean, obviously he had 11 homers in 18 games. It wasn't holding him back too much, but you don't want anybody playing with any sort of muscle tear, not a professional athlete. So once it gets diagnosed and they're tough to diagnose, if they're fixed, they're good to go. And this guy, Dr. Myers in Philadelphia, is apparently the best in the business. So I'm really interested to see where things go with both Chapman and Devers next year fully healthy.
6: Yeah, and I guess, and like you said, Chapman was one thing, but then to have Devers, and neither of us are doctors, obviously, but I mean, to have him do this while he has this injury, I mean, that seems phenomenal to me.
8: Yeah, and maybe for quite some time. I think he just thought, you know, you go like, oh, I just always got this little ab thing that bothers me, right? You don't think it's a muscle tear. And I'm kind of wondering, and I wish we'd had a chance to talk to Devers, you know, maybe Chapman, were he and Chapman talking in TDA, you know, go like, hey, you know, maybe that sounds similar to what I've been dealing with, and that kind of got the ball rolling. You know, it's been a strange year with the injury situations where I think a lot of times fans and journalists are like, well, why was somebody playing for so long with this thing? Well, players are almost always playing with some sort of discomfort, right? Pitchers in particular. Sure. They're just used to playing through stuff. And it's, you know, you don't want to go like, oh, something small is bothering me. These are things that are, you know, it's not something that's broken. It's not something that's causing you constant pain. But you might not be providing optimal performance. Willie Adames' back is the perfect example of this. He could play, but it clearly was affecting some of his performance. I think maybe that's something where he maybe should have said, like, look, I need some time off to get this right because my defense is not really where it should be. In the case of the core muscle injuries, I don't think that's really what we're talking about, except for Chapman said it was starting to bother him defensively. I think that was starting to get worse and worse. But it's a core muscle injuries are weird ones. I mean, in hockey, you really can't skate with a sports hernia. In baseball, you can play.
6: Yeah, absolutely. Man, that's pretty amazing. Oh, so they shut Rafi down. You mentioned maybe Logan Webb after Sunday night against the Padres. That would make sense. I mean, he's always near the top as far as innings pitched, leading the league in innings. Will they shut him down?
8: I think so. And I think that's the right move. You know, a couple of years ago, they decided to do that with him when he, you know, it was maybe just one start or something. And I think he was already way up among the innings leaders, if not leading. It's certainly not at all unusual when you're talking about your ace, your horse. But especially with the results, it would have been great, you know, if he'd gone out and had some like lights out. I think his ERA being under four might have been something that I think he would have liked an awful lot, but it just didn't work out like that. His workload has been enormous for years and years. Giving him a little bit of an extra break, especially when he geared up early for the WBC this year, and you got to wonder. He kept saying no fatigue, and I believe him. Certainly maybe he's not feeling it, but that he didn't look like himself in a lot of those starts. Definitely not.
6: Yeah. We're talking to Susan Susser. Love talking to Susan about Giants baseball. And, of course, it continues tonight right here on The Sports Leader. I was just reading Shayna's article, and she was talking about Randy Rodriguez going to the Arizona Fall League. And I guess sometimes I forget that, man, he was so good, and he's had that injury. Is that unusual for somebody of his? I don't know. He's only 27. I know he's not completely, but, I mean, he's pretty darn good. Is that unusual for somebody to go to the Arizona Fall League as maybe established as he is?
8: Yeah, it's definitely unusual. It's not completely unheard of, but it makes sense. There used to be the instructional leagues, and now it's not quite the same thing. Sometimes you hear guys go to instructional just to get in innings. I don't think that that's quite the same format that it used to be. So this works. Hey, just get a guy some innings anywhere. It really doesn't matter. Just get him back on the field.
6: Yeah. Another guy that we've talked about a bit, Bo Davidson. I know he kind of got banged up there for a minute. Will we see him possibly before the end of the season?
8: That's what Vitello hinted the other day. I said it would have been Bo we love seeing Scott Bandura too. Don't get me wrong. It's fantastic. Yeah, that's either one I think is a phenomenal option. But he said, yeah, but it probably was going to be Bo, but he fouled this ball off his leg. He's listed as day-to-day, but he said there's still time. So I suspect we'll see Bo. He's got to go on the roster. These are kind of easy calls since they have to go on the roster anyway. Let's see him a little bit. That used to be so common in the days of the sort of the unlimited September call-up, as you'd see guys just brought up for maybe the last week just to get a little taste of the big leagues. And in essence, that's kind of what the Giants, I think, would be doing here, is giving these guys a little taste because they do see them as future big leaguers. And I think that's important. So I think we'll see him. I would love to see Marcelo Meyer. At some point, certainly, yeah. Marcelo would love to get on the field, and show a little something. It's weird to join a new team and just be like on the IL the whole time and not quite feel part of it. I think he would really like to get out there. So it'll be fun. They've already set the franchise record for players used. Why not add a few more?
6: My gosh, that's been crazy. By the way, you mentioned Scott Bandura, and I don't remember if you tweeted this or read it in a piece of yours, but right away when you said this name, I was like, I remember that team. He was on the same Little League World Series team as Monet Davis, right? I mean, right, yeah. When you said that, I was like, oh, I remember that. Man, time flies.
8: I'm sure almost all of us saw him at some point because that team was such a big deal. She was such a big deal, and he was their leadoff hitter. So we must have seen, 13-year-old Scott Bandura, most of us, yeah, baseball fans.
6: I'm going to have to go back because I remember her. Like, right when you mentioned that name, I was like, oh, yeah, I remember that name. I just didn't remember his name. She was awesome. It was like, wow.
8: I'm sure so. Those games are, on YouTube or something. Somebody's got to be stored away.
6: Yeah. So I got to go that. And then another thing you mentioned how many players. The only players yesterday on the roster from April were Roop and Koss. I've never heard of that. That's crazy.
8: Wild. Yeah, in the lineup, yeah. Out of those, yeah. That's starting 10 yesterday. That was it. It's just crazy stuff. Yeah, 16 debuts in 1 year. Just astonishing. The 16-man 60-day IL is really blows my mind. That everybody goes like, what are they going to do? They will figure that out. It'll work itself. That stuff. Every team has tough decisions to make in the off season. They've had to add a lot of guys because of injuries. A lot of those guys know. Your Shea Whitcomb's I'm not picking on Shea. Shea's been great.
6: Yeah,
8: and
6: sure.
8: Exactly what they needed. But he comes in knowing, like, look, this is probably not a long term proposition here. But I'm going to show the Giants what I can do, just in case. And I'm going to show everyone else what I can do, because I'm probably going to be looking for another job somewhere. And you add in the labor uncertainty, too. These guys kind of know what they signed up for. But there are certainly several guys now on the roster who know they're probably not in the Giants' long-term plans.
6: Sure. Always great to talk to you. Thanks, Susan. Talk to you soon. Thank you so much.
8: Absolutely. Thank you.
6: You got it. That is the great Susan Susser, at Susan Susser, of course, San Francisco Chronicle senior baseball beat writer. And we talk to Susan every week, and we are smarter and better because of it. All right, we're going to kind of combo up some national news because there are a couple of things I want to hit you with national news on. We'll hit some national news. And then, of course, Lund's last call. And I'm trying. Oh, you know what? We got actually two different stories that have to do with John Madden, and you will hear John Madden cuts in them, cuts meaning the sound. So you do not want to miss that and much more. We'll reset one big story that we did before, too. Lund's last call, a little bit of headlines. We'll combo them up coming up next, only here on the Sports Leader.
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6: What's happening? Thanks for joining us. We're going to combo up. I just want to give you a couple of national headlines, and then we will get to Lund's last call. Then we will speak to Dirty Work to see what they've got coming up. And then remember, we have a short show tomorrow because of Giants baseball, but a week from tomorrow, we will be at Oracle Park on the patio at 58 Social, so please stop by. It is KNBR Cheap Beer Day. There's cheap tickets out there as well, so we're going to have a great time with the Giants v. Twins, so make sure you are there a week from tomorrow. A couple of different things to know from a national standpoint. The Kawhi deal is done. If I was Toronto, I would have said, no, I'm not going to do it. But here's the deal. The Clippers, this was consummated yesterday. Clippers and Raptors have both agreed to complete the trade, sending Kawhi Leonard to Toronto for Brandon Ingram. Let's be mature here. Grady Dick, two unprotected first round picks, one pick swap, and two second rounders. So that trade will go through. And the Clippers, who were like, oh my God, they don't have any picks because they stripped, what, five from them? They got two unprotected back from Toronto, one pick swap, and two second rounders. So while they're not completely whole again, we shall see. And then baseball comes down the stretch. I know Giants fans don't know this, but after the regular season, there's this thing, and it's called the playoffs. And it's really cool to be a part of. The Dodgers beat Cincinnati. Unfortunately, they clinched their 14th consecutive postseason appearance. The Yankees are in. Aaron Judge finally homers. The Padres have won 8 straight. They win 8-7 over Colorado. Remember when Fernando Tatis couldn't hit a home run? Well, he's hitting home runs now. So the Padres look like they're going to get in. The Diamondbacks do refuse to die. They got a walk-off by Corbin Carroll, so they're still in it. They're 2.5 behind San Diego, but it looks like the Padres probably are going to get that last wild card. They've won 8 straight, so that's what's going on in the playoff chase. It's really cool. After the 162, well, you get the idea. All right, so there you go. There's some national headlines. We would have given you more, but let's get to it because there's it's featuring John Madden actually twice in a weird way here. Let's get to Lund's last call.
5: The lights are coming on. It's 2 a.m. and Lund is looking ragged and overserved. This is Last Call on Fair and Biased, and you're getting it on The Sports Leader.
6: Oh, by the way, lots of good stuff still on the text line for the poll question of superpowers. I have not forgotten about you because there's a bunch of good ones on there. So before we get out of here, I will still get to some of the best Bay Area sports superpowers. Nice job on the text line, as always, today, by the way. Shout out to you, the sweet, clean listener. All right, so this is a real John Madden. The first John Madden Miller Lite commercial is 46 years old today. And if you're too young, if you're part of the younger demographic and you don't remember these commercials, these all ran during all sporting events, and they were the best. Bob Uecker, John Madden, Ben Davidson, the old Raider. Like, just all these. It was awesome. Like, they just, all these different athletes did these Miller Lite beer commercials. They were awesome. They were the best. Like, you would actually sit during a sporting event and be like, well, if there's a Miller Lite commercial, you would sit there. So this is the first one that John Madden ever did 46 years ago today.
19: Excuse me. I'm not the same crazy coach who used to storm around the sidelines yelling at the officials. I've learned to relax, and I drink light beer from Miller. Do you know that light's got a third less calories than a regular beer? And listen to this. Light doesn't fill me up. Besides that, light tastes fantastic. Oh, sure, there are a lot of other beers around, and you can drink any one you want. But let me tell you this.
20: For light beer from Miller. Everything you always wanted in a beer, and less.
19: As I was saying, I don't care what anybody else...
6: I mean, they don't really do beer commercials like that. Like Bud Light for a while had some funny commercials and everything like that, but they just don't do them like that. You know, I don't know if everybody's uptight because it's, you know, beer, booze, whatever, but I mean, those used to be awesome. Like you'd sit through those commercials. They were that good. The first John Madden one 46 years ago today. Speaking of John Madden, well, this isn't John Madden. This is Frank Caliendo, who does the best John Madden. So we talked about this a little bit yesterday. You know the Lions backward pass against the Saints that wasn't called a backward pass but certainly should have been called a backward pass? And the Saints probably would have beat the Lions. It ended up being Lions 31, Saints 30. Saints went for a two-point conversion in overtime, missed it. But this is Frank Caliendo as John Madden and Pat Summerall explaining the Lions backward pass that wasn't a backward pass. Here you go.
1: John, I'm going to need some help on this one.
21: Well, you see Jared Goff right there? He's going to throw. But Chase Young is behind him, and he doesn't want Jared Goff to throw. So now before Jared Goff throws, boom, Chase Young makes him throw the ball backwards.
1: So far, I'm with you.
21: Now, you think that would be a fumble. But what they're saying is that Jared Goff's intent was to throw the ball forward even though it went backwards. And because of that intent, it's a forward pass that went backwards and not a backwards pass that went backwards. And that's why it isn't a live ball or a fumble.
1: Uh-huh. John, is there such a thing as a backwards pass that can go forward?
21: Yeah, I don't really know. And at this point, I don't think anybody does.
1: Anyway, coming up later tonight after the game, they thought they could get away with it. But Jessica Fletcher had other ideas. On the season premiere of Murder, she wrote, right after an all-new 60 Minutes, except in Ann Arbor.
21: Except in Ann Arbor. Is that because it's 60 minutes and 1 second there, Pat?
1: That wasn't my intent.
21: But in football, it always comes down to intent, especially in the state of Michigan.
1: I guess so.
6: Very nice. Very well done. Very well done by Frank Caliendo as John Madden and Pat Summerall, as you can tell. By the way, did I ever tell you I did... years and years and years and years and years ago, I did Cowboys pregame and postgame, and Pat Summerall was one of our weekly regulars, and it was awesome. He was a little bit like John Miller in that even though you wouldn't see it or think it because John Madden was always talking, you would ask Pat Summerall a question, and he would just be like, he'd just go off. It was awesome. It was incredible. By the way, somebody has John Miller's gift of gab as a superpower in the Bay Area. That might be number one. I keep saying that, but John Miller's ability to take, hey, John, how's it going?
22: Yeah.
6: And just, that might be number one.
7: A human that's wrangler. Incredible. Yeah.
6: He is the best.
22: Yeah.
6: Oh, that's why we had him on. We had him on during the pandemic. Me and Pop had him on, and it was like, John, save us. There's nothing to talk about. And he would go like 45 minutes and tell stories, and you were just like, this is awesome.
22: Yeah. It's
6: incredible. All right. Number three. I thought he was actually live listening to the show. He would never do that. All right, number three. This is the best bet ever. We did a whole segment on this, but we're just going to give you just one cut from it. So it was called the Big Arch Challenge. And this is on Barstool. A guy had bet that Ohio State wasn't going to lose a game, and of course they lost 24-23 to Texas. So he had to sit in a Chicago McDonald's for 24 hours dressed as Ronald McDonald, and he could eat a Big Mac and to take an hour off of his stay in McDonald's. So he ate 10 Big Macs. He stayed there for 14 hours, and about 9 hours in, this is hilarious, about 9 hours in, a mom and a kid see him, and this kid asks his mom if he could go say hi to Ronald McDonald, but this guy was dressed as Ronald McDonald, so he's at the point where it's almost in Halloween, like you're 8-9 hours in, your makeup is running, you know, you smell a foul, like you're just like, ugh. And so here's the guy dressed up as Ronald McDonald. He's been in the McDonald's already 9 hours and eating like 7 or 8 Big Macs. He's in the corner. He's kind of slumped over, not feeling well. And here comes the kid, like, wants to get a picture with Ronald McDonald. So take a listen.
23: What did you do?
24: She said, that's Ronald. Do you want to take a picture with him?
23: And the kid's like,
24: here comes this f***ing kid. Here it comes.
6: Just go online. You got to find it. It's so funny. Like, the whole thing is funny. And, oh, by the way, they raised $37,000 for ALS research, which was pretty cool. And at the end, when he left at, like, 9 o'clock at night, so he was there 7 a.m. to 9 p.m., Chicago McDonald's, dressed as Ronald McDonald, ate 10 Big Macs to take 10 hours off it, and he did the ice bucket challenge at the end, and they raised $37,000, which is a pretty cool story. But anyway, yeah, that would be terrible. Like, here comes this kid, and he's coming after you, and you're like, oh, come on, man. Don't come over here. Please. No, no, no. And here he comes. He's walking right over to you. Oh. All right. Let's give you this one. This is hilarious. So this is a woman who calls a sports radio station in Arkansas, and she's had it. I'm only giving you about a minute of this. She went off for 8 straight minutes. She's been watching Arkansas football for 62 years, and they lost. They got smoked by Utah this past weekend. Arkansas, and you know, they haven't been relevant for a long time in the SEC. So this old lady decides she's had season tickets to Arkansas for 62 years, big Arkansas fan, and calls into this sports radio station in Arkansas, and she's just had it. This is only like a minute of about the 8 minutes that she went off. Take a listen to this.
0: One more thing. I've got to go to the games. I've got the tickets. Nobody wants them. I can't sell them. I can't sell them. But we are the worst we've ever been. We were fed a bunch of crow that I started eating, baked, fried, and smothered. We don't have a quarterback. We don't have anybody that can. Any good high school team in this state could have beat the Hogs Saturday night. And let me say one more thing.
4: Okay.
0: And dumb Dory me thought about flying out there and going because I've never been to Salt Lake City. Thank God I didn't. I'd have jumped off the highest mountain they got out there.
4: Oh, man.
0: Now, I've had enough of this bull.
4: Oh, I know.
0: I've had enough of it, and I appreciate y'all taking my call. I know I'm not being very nice,
4: well,
0: but I don't give a you-know-what.
6: That old lady about Arkansas football, she went off for 8 minutes like that. I mean, that's about the best portion of it, but she, I mean, those old sayings, she went off for 8 minutes. And the guys, like, they could have left the studio. Like, they had 2 guys laughing and all that kind of stuff. They just could have left. I mean, she ran the place. Don't you love that kind of stuff? This old lady just picks up the phone. I was doing a national show on the weekends for Westwood One Sports, and we had this woman who would call us from Boston. And, of course, this is where all the talent is, of course. I was on from 11 p.m. to 3 a.m. Eastern, which is, what, 8 to midnight West, but 11 to 3 a.m. So she's up at, like, 2:30 in the morning, and she sounded like that. And she would call us on the weekends and just go off on, you know, Red Sox, Patriots, Celtics, Bruins, like, anything Boston. And she sounded just like that. When I first heard it, I thought it was her. And I would always tell her, like, what are you doing up at 2:30 in the morning? And she would be like, I'm old, I wake up at all hours of the night, and then I just decide, you know, I'm just going to rip off I'm just going to riff for like a couple of minutes, and I wouldn't let her go off for 8 minutes, but she was great for like 90 seconds. Just unbelievable. Anyway, there you go. Arkansas football lady.
0: We were fed a bunch of crow that I started eating, baked, fried, and smothered.
6: That's incredible. The best line of the whole thing.
7: Incredible.
6: Baked, fried, and smothered.
8: I would have jumped off the tallest mountain.
7: I love that lady.
6: She's awesome. And seriously, it was 8 minutes. Like, we played 60 seconds. She did that kind of stuff with those kind of sayings and all that for like 8 minutes. It was unbelievable. All right, really quickly, before we get to see what's going on with Dirty Work today, couple of quick ones on the text line. Beautiful job by everybody today participating in the show. 415 says, Lund, the best Miller Lite commercial had to be Rodney Dangerfield. Oh, so good. They're bowling. Ben Davidson says, all we need is one pin. Rodney Dangerfield proceeds to bowl one right down the middle, but it's so weak that it bounces off the center pin and into the gutter. I remember that one. They were so good. The Miller Lite commercials were so good. Let's see. John Miller's gift of gab. We mentioned that as a superpower. We mentioned Kruko's optimism. That might be it. Kruko's optimism might be it. And Gary Ratninger's Nobody Cares, absolutely. Gary was the best. Tiger Woods putting, somebody says. There was one that probably would win it.
9: John Lund in a bikini. Nobody cares.
6: I love Gary. T-Rock's voice on the radio. T-Rock's just yell is the best. You know what T-Rock's best actually ability is? He does the horn better than anybody. Like, and he can do it loud and he can do it long. Oh! Like, it's unbelievable. It is his horn is probably the best. Somebody said Jimmy G's jawline. That might be the superpower. Jimmy G's jawline. I don't know that anybody's had a better jawline in the history of mankind. Maybe because I just saw it up close. We've told that story before. When he came off the field for training camp, it was like, this dude was just out there 3 hours, and everybody else looks like garbage coming out the field, like hot garbage. And then Jimmy would walk off the field, there would be like a glow. Somehow he got tanned underneath his helmet, like, oh! And you're like, how did this guy do this? It's unbelievable. Anyway, there you go. That is Lund's last call and wonderful text today. Very well done. Oh, there it is right there. 650. 650. Oh, no, 503. Sorry, 503 said that. All right. Nice job by you. All on the text line today. All right. Let's get to the boys. Dirty Work is coming up next, but do remember, please do remember, that Fair and Bias is sponsored by our good friends at Redwood Credit Union for you, for community, for 75 years. 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Let's see what's going on with Dirty Work today. 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
6: 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He may nibble, but he won't bite.
14: Well done. Well done. We had a request for that, and John Madden's first Miller Lite commercial was 46 years ago today, and then somebody said, what about Rodney Dangerfield? That was maybe the best one, the best overall Miller Lite commercial. The boys from Dirty Work are coming up momentarily. What's up? How you guys doing?
15: What's going on, John?
14: How you guys doing, man?
16: Good, man. You've been
14: Hello, John.
16: You've been Dangerfield guy?
14: No, but somebody requested on the text line because we played John Madden's first ever Miller Lite beer commercial, which was 46 years ago today.
15: Oh, wow.
14: And then somebody said, oh, do you remember the Rodney Dangerfield one? And I did, but then they played it. And it was like, oh, yeah. And so he bowled it, and it went right down the middle, but it was so weak that it didn't knock the pin over.
16: We're doing commercial anniversaries to the day now? That's what we're doing?
14: Yeah, but John Madden.
15: John Madden's a legend, man. Come on now.
14: John Madden.
15: Yeah.
14: If it wasn't him, I wouldn't do it.
16: To the day.
14: I wouldn't do it. I don't know where I even found it. Just somebody said it, and I didn't. It's not like I checked. Maybe that's wrong. But
15: Copes, you best believe when we had the 30th anniversary of was that?
16: That was the next place I was going, bro. I'm so glad we're on the same page. That was the next. I was like, what's the date that?
15: That's got to be like coming up in like 3 years, maybe.
16: We're close.
15: Super Bowl 1999 was when Was Up debuted. I want to say.
14: But what? Like, did I don't think they do beer commercials like that anymore. Good. Like Miller. Miller Beer was like, that was an institution. Even Bud Light, when they were doing those doing Super Bowls, that was institution. Like, they don't really do it like that anymore. At least that good.
15: No,
14: they
15: now
14: used to. It was awesome.
15: Nowadays it would be like Peyton Manning and Shane Gillis and Sydney Sweeney with their clothes off in a Bud Light commercial.
16: Yeah, dude.
14: Yeah, that's okay.
16: Yeah, nothing left, dude. They're like, hold this football, dude. What's this for? DraftKings? I don't know. Whatever. Just go bet on stuff.
15: I don't mind that part, but yeah,
16: Sydney Sweeney's naked. Go bet on stuff,
14: man.
15: She's catching a lot of flack for that.
16: From who?
14: Dude, it's like she's the first one to ever do that. It's like, that's been selling stuff for about a million years.
15: Exactly,
14: like,
15: yeah.
16: We can't get mad at everything. We were mad when she put on the Levi's, and now we're mad when she took them off.
15: Yeah, exactly.
16: What's going on? What the hell is this about?
15: I hate when she's closed. I hate when she's naked.
14: Yeah, what do you want me to do?
16: My favorite was I saw how they had her like sitting. She was like in a I don't know, like a contorted position. She's like holding the football and whatever the other athletic ball was, and then like her legs up, and there's a tennis ball that's like stuck right between her calf and her thigh. And I was like, damn, some director's like, hold still. I think we can get a test ball right there.
14: Exactly.
16: I was like, some art director somewhere is like, hold on, have we thought about a frisbee?
14: That's the shot we want.
16: I mean, how far
15: this is
16: can
15: some
16: we
15: good
16: go?
15: Mise en scène right here.
16: Can you put a badminton racket between your teeth? How many sports can we wager? DraftKings. Available in your state?
15: Maybe she on
14: likes
15: top of a pool table.
16: Yeah, maybe in your state.
14: I think
16: state.
14: She likes it. I think she's just
15: she
14: like...
15: Does, she does.
14: Because every time they say something to her, then she like will repost something herself.
15: Yeah.
14: Like she reposted Gronk with his shirt off. They're like, oh, okay, whatever. You know, she's pretty good that way. So, anyway. All right, I agree.
16: Yeah.
14: I'm going to go double check on all that stuff.
16: Yeah, dude, go check, dude.
14: I'm going to go double check and do some research for tomorrow's show.
16: Yeah.
14: Have a lovely show. We'll talk to you soon.
16: Later, bro.
15: Sounds good to me.
14: All right. That is Dirty Work. They're coming up right now. Thanks to Susan Slusser today. We had more than that. Oh, we had Luke Gifford today, 49ers linebacker. That was awesome talking to him from Stanford and the blood drive there. It was awesome. Thanks to Tim, as always, a wonderful job. Dirty Work is coming up next. We will talk to you for a short show tomorrow at 10. Dirty Work is right now on the Sports Leader.
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18: Anybody messes this thing up for me tonight is through.
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18: Not only are you fired, Your life is over.
19: And now they have the microphone. What could go wrong?
18: Nobody messes up. You understand me? Don't mess up.
19: Adam Copeland.
16: You wanted some sort of like hard-hitting Bob Lee journalism. You came to the wrong place.
19: Derek Papa.
9: Oh, boy. Okay.
16: It's getting hot. Is it getting hot, sir?
9: That's even worse.
16: How are we feeling? It's getting hot.
9: Oh, boy.
19: It's a dirty job, but someone's got to do it.
10: Ridiculous. Completely ridiculous.
19: 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The Sports Leader.
16: It's Dirty Work on a Tuesday afternoon. Adam Copeland, D-Pop, Dan Dunn, soon as Tim gets his ass out of the chair. And he will momentarily. He does have trivia tonight, by the way.
15: Yes, he does.
16: At the bitter end. Best trivia in America.
15: I would say so.
16: You ready, Tim?
17: I got a couple hours to get ready, so yeah, we'll get there in a second.
16: I'm in Wally Pitts.
15: The answer is no.
16: The answer is no. Not yet, no. Tim's that kid doing his homework on the bench before recess, like during recess.
15: Yeah, I don't blame him.
16: Nice class.
17: I got a couple quick little last-minute additions to add. But, you know, it's always good to have, like, current events. And there's stuff that happens today, so we'll be ready.
16: You have trivia from today.
17: Yeah.
16: What's today? What's the topic of the
15: anniversary of John Madden's commercial?
16: Stop, dude. No, is that it?
17: What sport was Rodney Dangerfield portraying in a Miller Lite commercial 40 years ago?
15: That's pretty good. That's pretty good.
16: Hey, whoa.
15: What's your favorite Rodney Dangerfield movie?
16: Back to School, probably.
15: Back to School is good. Right? Of course, Caddyshack.
16: Yeah.
15: Do you remember Rover Dangerfield?
16: No.
15: Or he was a dog. He was a cartoon dog.
16: No, I've never seen it.
15: It's a little gem.
16: Rover Dangerfield.
15: They intended the movie to be like an R-rated like Rodney Dangerfield, but then they realized like, yeah, if we're going to make an animated movie, we need kids to go to this thing and sell some tickets here.
16: I tried to talk to my son about the birds and the bees. Yeah. He talked to me about the milkman and my wife.
15: There's a great musical number about him not, you know, urinating on a Christmas tree. A whole song dedicated. I'll never, never, never, never, never do it on a Christmas tree.
16: Did Greg show you this?
15: I saw it on like Cartoon Network back in the day.
16: You're going to love this, Derek.
15: Rover Dangerfield. See, the comedian's name is Rodney Dangerfield, but they call him Rover Dangerfield.
16: Because he's a dog, Derek.
15: He's a dog. Yeah. He wears a tie. Yeah. He's a dog wearing a tie.
16: It's much like that other dog movie you left, Beethoven. One played the piano, the other's a dog.
15: And, of course, Oliver and Company.
16: Yeah. You're big on, I don't know Oliver and Company like you do.
15: Oh, Billy Joel's best work.
16: We talked about this.
15: Yes.
16: We've been all over this. Dirty Work on a Tuesday. We are going to be joined at 2:50 in about 45 minutes by Andrew Luck. Of course, the general manager of Stanford football, Stanford and Duke at 1 o'clock on Saturday over on 1050. You can catch it on Mike Holler's KNBR 1050. Giants and the Cardinals, game two of that three-game series tonight, 4:45 first pitch, 3:45 pregame.
15: There you go, DTF St. Louis.
16: There you go, so a short show. Did you catch any Emmys?
15: No, I did not.
16: I mean, I know you watched the entirety of the game.
15: I watched the Monday Night Football game between the Broncos and Chiefs.
16: I watched both.
15: Nice.
16: Got both.
15: Well, which one was better?
16: Well, you brought up DTF St. Louis. It was just nominated for a few things. I haven't seen it.
15: And it won.
16: What did it win for? I can't remember.
15: I guess best limited series?
16: Yeah, maybe that was it. They segment the series of the Emmys or the awards at the Emmys. So, I'm trying to figure out what they segment it so finely, or there's so many awards that sound like each other. It's like best limited series. Then there's best drama series, but a limited series can be part of the drama series. It's like best limited drama series.
15: You know my favorite thing is?
16: There's so many subcategories that it's hard to follow, but you just hear a lot of the same. Like one category or one show, Widow's Bay.
15: Yeah.
16: Got nominated and won. It was like 16 nominations or something this year.
15: It won like 14 Emmys last night?
16: Or maybe it was 20-something nominations, yeah.
15: Widow's Bay is a great show.
16: Yeah, it was good.
15: It probably deserved all those wins. My favorite thing, though, was the Grammys, where is there a difference between Record of the Year and Album of the Year?
16: Yeah, I don't know. I don't get that either.
15: I've never been told, like, what that means.
16: I don't know. I don't know. The Grammys are, that's the one where I'm like, if you got to win the EGOT.
15: Yeah.
16: The Emmy, Grammy, Oscar, Tony.
15: Yeah.
16: I think the Grammy's the easiest one.
15: I would say
16: it's
15: so.
16: Gotta be, because
15: it's last on the totem pole. Like, The Simpsons for years would be like, oh, sweet. Oh, it's a Grammy. Throws it in the trash.
16: Didn't like Kobe get a Grammy?
15: No, an Oscar.
16: I know he got an Oscar. He might have gotten another one. He might have, like, for doing a recorded piece on the basketball movie.
15: That shouldn't be a Grammy,
16: I'm telling
15: though.
16: You, dude. I'm telling
15: best
16: you.
15: Best spoken word album?
16: Yeah, dude. I think
15: it's Jeff Foxworthy's like, I lost to Kobe?
16: Yeah, dude. They're like, yeah. Kobe joins MLK in the Grammy category. I'm like, dude, just giving speeches now? Just doing speeches?
15: Yeah, I don't know about that.
16: Yeah, I don't know. I'm not sure, but I think you can win. I mean, I feel like the Grammy has a pretty wide range of categories.
15: Yeah, it probably does.
16: What's the one now that podcasts have fallen into?
15: Because you can win
16: the
15: Globes.
16: Come on.
15: Yeah.
16: Golden Globe nominee. Joe Rogan.
15: No, he's not. Not for the Golden Globe crowd.
16: No, the Globes aren't doing it.
15: No, they're not.
16: The Globes totally overcorrected. They went away for like 2 years and they came back.
15: Amy Poehler like sweeps all the awards for her podcast.
16: Oh, does she? Does she win them all for that?
15: I think so.
16: Stephen Colbert.
15: Which I hear is a pretty good podcast.
16: Stephen Colbert won, like, posthumously. Not himself, but, for the show.
15: But it was nice of him to acknowledge his whole crew and be like, hire all these people.
16: Yeah, that was pretty cool. Yeah. That was a good win for him. He won it, and then they announced he was getting fired, and the show was getting canceled, and then he won it again afterwards.
15: Nice.
16: Which is pretty good. Also, the Kansas City Chiefs kicked the crap out of the Denver Broncos.
15: Dude, I mean, I don't think it was any surprise, but Kenneth Walker is now the offense for the Kansas City Chiefs.
16: Yeah, how about that?
15: And I came back and beat Marcus in fantasy. Well, yeah. Thank God for Kenneth Walker.
16: That's what you're just trying to find a way to get to
15: that. Yeah, yeah.
16: Nobody cares about your fantasy team.
15: No, I know they don't. But Jalen Waddle.
16: I don't mean that personally. I mean the royal
15: you.
16: Yeah,
15: no, I know. Exactly.
16: Nobody cares about any of your fantasy teams.
15: No, they don't.
16: Just like you guys don't care about
15: mine.
16: But
15: I had Kenneth Walker and I had Jalen Waddle last night, and you're telling me that Jalen Waddle can only get 2 yards in that offense? I mean, like, the reason Kyle Shanahan is so good at what he does is because of his play calling. You're going to take that away from Sean Payton, too? Like, I understand that Joe Davis is now the young hotshot guy that'll get a head coaching job, but don't take away what you are good at, Sean. Like, you should be calling plays. That's ridiculous.
16: Sean Payton, yeah. And the defense...
15: Bo Nix looked lost last night.
16: Yeah, the defense... I saw a clip of him after the game. They're like, can you walk us through? Tell us about that interception. Yeah. He's like, yeah, I dropped back and I threw it to the other team.
15: Yeah. That was like Chris Sale. Chris Sale a couple weeks ago when someone was like, man, how'd you throw that pitch? Just threw it right down the middle.
16: What do you want me to say?
15: Yeah.
16: Yeah, I wasn't trying to do that.
15: Exactly.
16: It wasn't what I wanted to do. It wasn't on purpose. Yeah. If it was, that'd be bad. I wouldn't be the right guy.
15: Yeah, walk us through that bonehead mistake. I threw the other team. What do you want me to say?
16: They're looking for a breakdown of the play and what happened. Yeah. It's not like, I don't care. I'm not trying to do that.
15: By the way, did you also see last night when Travis Kelce has a long catch and run that they go to Taylor Swift and she's like, don't show me.
16: Yeah.
15: Don't show me.
16: Yeah.
15: There was some funny, she's mad about
16: some
15: it
16: funny
15: now.
16: Memes out there about Tom Cruise talking to Taylor Swift in the booth about everybody's acting like what? It looks like that meme of the guy mansplaining at a basketball game to his girlfriend.
15: Yeah.
16: Or to the girl that's sitting there and she's got her arms folded. But it's Tom Cruise talking. Everybody's acting like he's trying to pitch her on Scientology.
15: Right. Will you be my next wife?
16: People are like, dude, Tom Cruise going big game hunting tonight. Dude.
15: Can I jump on the sofa over you?
16: They did do a good with Mariska Hargitay from Law and Order SVU. They had a Taylor Swift sketch. They did an SVU sketch.
15: Did she host?
16: She was in it. Mariska Hargitay did.
15: Oh, nice.
16: Yeah, she did a good job.
15: Funny?
16: I've never seen her in a role like that. She's only ever really been Olivia Benson, but she mocked some stuff from her own career, played some funny clips. Yeah, it was good stuff.
15: No, she should get more comedy.
16: Mulaney had a great present.
15: Did they bring out who's my guy opposite her on Law and Order?
16: It was Christopher Maloney.
15: Christopher Maloney.
16: No, he was not there.
15: Dude, Christopher Maloney, great on Law and Order, hilarious in Wet Hot American Summer. Guy is funny as hell.
16: And Harold and
15: Kumar.
16: Yeah,
15: absolutely. I forgot about that. Yeah.
16: Is that Guantanamo Bay? I think he shows up.
15: I think he's in all three.
16: Maybe, I think he might be in the first one, dude. Out on the ranch?
15: Yeah.
16: Around on the farm?
15: He's in heavy makeup? No, he's fantastic in that movie.
16: Yeah, that's a good one. Dirty Work with you on a Tuesday afternoon. Adam Copeland, Depop, Danny Dunn hanging out with you. Giants pregame coming your way at 3:45, 4:45 first pitch. Andrew Luck at 2:50. When we come on back, now week one is complete. It's in the books. Here's a question we'll ask. Did the 49ers have the most impressive week one performance? Now that we're a few days removed from it, we've seen everybody else play.
15: Yeah.
16: You might think, there's another team out there that scored 59 points. We'll get into that. The Niners have the most impressive week one performance. 808-KMBR is the number to call and text. We'll do it next on the Sports Leader.
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5: Dirty Work on a Tuesday afternoon. Adam Copeland, D-Pop, Danny Dunn hanging out with you. Andrew Luck joins us in about a half hour at 2:50. Stanford and Duke on Saturday at 1 o'clock over on Mike Holler's KNBR 1050. Week one is in the books as the Niners look ahead to week two. By the way, week two starts with a juicy Thursday night matchup, Bills and Lions.
6: That is juicy.
5: I like that.
7: Who's the first team that's going to play some defense?
5: I think we're looking at another like 30s to high 20s or both in the 30s type of game.
7: Yeah, I would say both offenses look pretty impressive week one for the Bills and the Lions. Defense is not so great.
5: Yeah, defense didn't show up, and the Bills, I mean, at their own benefit, got into a shootout with Houston.
7: Yeah.
5: Which is something that if you can do that with a defense like that, and you can outlast them, and they force a turnover.
7: Well, that was the trend week one. Like, a lot of offenses scored at will, and I think that that's the one thing you can take away from the Niner game, where defensively, they got their act together from the jump. And it might have been where the Rams are coming off the plane and they're jet lag. But honestly, I don't put a lot of stock into that. I look at the game plan that Raheem Morris had, Fred Warner taking away things in coverage as far as the tight end play. So, yeah, you can blame things. I can also blame that Sean McVay wasn't creative with the play calling. But as far as who was the most impressive defense week one, I would say the 49ers, even though they didn't get a sack, the coverage they had and holding the Rams to 7 points and how hyped up they've been this offseason, I would say the 49ers are the most impressive defensive performance of the weekend.
5: Relative to their opponent, absolutely.
7: Yeah.
5: Right? Because I would say, personally, the Jacksonville Jaguars had the best defensive performance of the weekend.
7: Yeah.
5: But relative to their opponent, it was the Cleveland Browns,
7: yeah, exactly.
5: Right? So I'm like, I'm with you. And to your point, and to back your argument even, in terms of what you're saying, because I do agree with you, because, again, this is a team we all spent the offseason and everybody did crowning. You know, you want to crown them?
7: Crown the asses.
5: To your point about the defensive performance against Matthew Stafford, we saw the notes about how infrequently this has happened in his career, and specifically in his career as a member of the LA Rams.
7: Yeah.
5: They were the only team in week one to score in single digets.
7: Yeah.
5: Were the Rams. Sean McVay offense.
7: Yeah. And they were stopping the goal line, that fourth and goal. But like everything about the 49ers, even though they didn't register a sack, their coverage, Renardo Green stepping up, Fred Warner taking away everything in the middle of the defense. And yes, you know, blitzes from Upton Stout, Osa Odighizuwa, Nick Bosa playing equal parts great in pass rush and also run defense. So, yeah, I would say the Niners were probably the most impressive team defensively and offensively. I mean, Brock Purdy bombs away with that, you know, that bomb to DeMarcus Robinson, the 50-50 ball to Mike Evans, Deebo Samuel touchdown. So the balanced attack of the passing game and the running game in the second half. As far as like the most impressive performance, I think, you know, for the Buffalo Bills to exercise some demons, go on the road where it's been a house of horrors for them at Reliance Stadium in Houston the past 2 years. For Josh Allen to have that good of a performance, and yes, it was week one. The defenses haven't caught up with the offenses there, but to put up 36 points on that pass rush and that secondary, pretty impressive. Again, they got to work some things defensively, but yeah, I think you could say like the Chiefs last night looked pretty damn good, equal parts offense and defense. Mahomes looked a little rusty coming off the torn ACL, but I would say all the way around, probably the 49ers are the best performance of week one.
5: I know that there are other cities where they're doing sports talk radio shows today after week one, and we're yesterday in Chicago for the Bears, in Baltimore for the Ravens, maybe in Buffalo, but probably still some demons to exercise defensively, I think, for them as they got to figure things out. And I think the hope is they get into the colder weather months, they're going to play better defensively, and they're going to have that advantage in Buffalo.
7: Let's see how they play at their own home stadium.
5: Right. Bills, yeah. I think there are probably a few teams and a few organizations that feel like we had the best performance and you're coming out feeling great. It's hard to imagine there's another organization besides the 49ers because circumstance matters. If we're going pure statistical, yeah, there are other things you can look at for some other teams. But in terms of who had to play an opponent, we'll start here. They flew halfway around the world,
7: yeah.
5: The Niners did, right?
7: Didn't want to play in this game.
5: They played an opponent that everybody spent the offseason crowning.
7: Yep.
5: Right? They won the game 27-7.
7: Yes. Domination.
5: They held the only team in the NFL this week to single digits, the LA Rams. They neutralized a supposedly terrifying pass rush.
7: Mm-hmm.
5: And they did neutralize it, despite what anybody may think about Aaron Donald. They did so and didn't have to run Christian McCaffrey into the ground.
7: No.
5: Like, again, you got to lean on what makes you good. And that's what happened last year was Christian McCaffrey had to be run into the ground in order for them to win the number of games that they did to finish with 12 wins last season and to have a shot at the number one seed. They were the most impressive all around top to bottom. And I'm with you. Individual performances, like they didn't hang 59 points. They didn't get gaudy QB numbers. And that's what's so impressive about Chicago is neither did they.
7: Right.
5: Caleb Williams, at least through the air. He did have a couple of rushing touchdowns.
7: No, it was all through the ground, and that's really Ben Johnson's bread and butter.
5: But in terms of top to bottom, like, call me biased, but I'm looking around going, circumstance matters, and everything that went into this game, who the Niners played. Again, I can say Jacksonville looked the best defensively. Let's see what the Niners defense does this week against the Miami Dolphins.
7: Right.
5: And I don't know that I'm expecting the same type of performance as what Jacksonville had, because I think Miami even looked a little bit better than that against the Raiders. They could move the ball a little bit.
7: And
5: I don't want to say better. They found the end zone. Like my point is more to the fact that the Niners' opponent is a class opponent in
7: right.
5: the LA Rams.
7: Right.
5: And if you look at how they performed game plan-wise top to bottom, they were the most dominant team in terms of quality of opponent and what they did to execute in what we thought were going to be their strong areas.
7: Absolutely. I would say...
5: And some of their weak areas.
7: Yeah, the Jacksonville Jaguars' domination over the Cleveland Browns, like, it's the opponent. Let's see what the Browns become this year. Deshaun Watson, they're already saying... The expectation is he's going to be benched by week three for Shedeur Sanders because those fans don't want to boo the starting quarterback. But yeah, like, give them credit. The Jacksonville Jaguars were a 13-win team a year ago, and now they come in and dominate them. Trevor Lawrence picking up where he left off, 4 touchdown passes, but... Yeah, like even the Raiders, good performance, but they're playing the Miami Dolphins. They scored a touchdown off of an interception, a bad interception by Kirk Cousins. But really, the 49ers, I mean, it was a flawless performance.
5: Well,
7: so I think hands down, it's the 49ers with the most impressive performance.
5: Let me start another one at you. What about Philadelphia?
7: Here's the thing. Philadelphia looked better offensively. Or Jalen Hurts, you know, in that new Sean Mannion offense. Saquon Barkley looked better running the football. You know, Dallas Goedert did his usual thing, catching the touchdown and breaking away for a 40-yard touchdown there. Dontavian Wicks looks good for them, but honestly, they could easily lost that game if Jaden Daniels sees the running back in the flat on the two-point conversion. I know it's a bad play call to throw to that tight end on a shovel pass, but if Jaden Daniels is a better quarterback, he sees the open man and just throws the ball there. They could have tied that game up, go to overtime. The Eagles won the game, but I wasn't, like, thoroughly impressed to the point where I thought... Offensively, they look different. I mean, they look better than a year ago, and Jalen Hurts looks a little skinnier. He's moving around. You know, mobility is better than a year ago in recent years, I would say. But overall, like, the defense, yeah, they have problems stopping Jaden Daniels in that offense. I wouldn't say the Philadelphia Eagles are exactly fixed from what they were a year ago, though.
5: 808-KMBR, 415-808-5627 is the number to call and the number to text. The Niners have the most impressive week one performance. Also, if you had to rank the NFC today, where do the 49ers fall? When we come on back, I want to talk more about some quarterback play from week one because, as we said, not gaudy numbers by Brock Purdy, but excellent and looked really, really sharp at executing this offense. It does seem like some of the reports about him maybe taking his game to the next level this offseason and throughout training camp and the preseason are well-studied and well-founded. We'll see how he performs this week against Miami. But if we were going to break it down, like which young quarterback or which quarterback in the NFL are you buying for the next 5 years? We saw Patrick Mahomes, who's crowned as one of the greatest on his way to the Hall of Fame, multiple Super Bowl titles and MVPs, obviously doesn't look like the same guy as we saw early in his career.
7: Yeah.
5: Who are you buying, though, for the next 5 years as a quarterback in the NFL? We'll do that next. Dirty Work on a Tuesday only.
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5: Sounds good. Tuesday afternoon, Adam Copeland, Depop, Danny Dunn with you. Andrew Luck joins us at 2:50, talking some Stanford and college football. Just football in general with Andrew Luck every week on a Tuesday afternoon as Stanford gets ready to take on Duke. I do have to let you know, 49ers head coach Kyle Shanahan, fresh off his trip to Australia, home with a victory.
19: Go on.
5: Begins his weekly Dirty Work hits on Thursday.
19: Oh.
5: How about that? The day after tomorrow, Thursday, 3:15, we'll do a weekly with 49ers head coach Kyle Shanahan throughout the 2026 season. He joins us for his first hit this week.
7: I look forward to
5: good
7: it.
5: Good stuff. So stay tuned, and you'll get all that later this week. Again, Andrew Luck at 2:50. All right, the question I was asking you before the break about quarterbacks. If you were going to forget contracts, forget current roster, you're choosing a quarterback to start your team for the next 5 years, who do you want? Because I bring this up after a discussion you and I were having yesterday about Justin Herbert. And again, young quarterbacks oftentimes, like I don't want to say oftentimes, we often see a young quarterback start their career, especially one sort of labeled a phenom or a guy who's going to be really good and maybe have a really good first season.
19: Mm-hmm.
5: and then fall behind after that. And there's so much movement of offensive coordinators and whatnot, so much coaching change within the NFL, especially on bad teams if you're drafted high. We see that often. We saw it with Jaden Daniels last year, took a step back. We saw it with C.J. Stroud for the last couple of years after his first season, took a step back, and then is looking to reclaim some of that value for a big contract this next offseason. Justin Herbert is one where, like, we all know about his ability, and everybody sees it, and we've seen flashes in great stretches of it. He's like a prototype-type quarterback, and he's a bit mobile, mm-hmm. and he's big and he's strong. He's got a huge arm and can make all the throws seemingly. But he hasn't really performed to the level consistently enough that they need him to. Part of that is injury, right? Yeah. Joe Burrow has in spades. Lamar Jackson has in spades. They've only seen a steady up trajectory for their careers. Jordan Love is another one.
7: Yeah.
5: That comes to mind. He seems like maybe there's a bit of a plateau there. And Brock Purdy is one who steadily seems to be climbing. Now, the interception percentage went up last season for Brock Purdy. Mm-hmm. But in basically every other statistical category, he was phenomenal.
7: Well, just coming back from injury and everything, he was rusty. He looked great in that Arizona game, his first game back from the, what was it last year that he had? The toe injury.
5: Yeah,
7: Turf toe. But then he threw the three interceptions in the Panthers game. And from that point on, I thought he was pretty damn good. The Monday night game against the Colts and obviously the Bears game, Eagles wild card game. But yes, Brock Purdy has everything going on mentally when it comes to the quarterback position. And he's tough, and he's working on things, working on his arm strength, working on his mobility. Justin Herbert and Jordan Love were given those things coming into the league, and it just feels like sometimes they lack everything between the years to play this game sometimes. And I'm saying, like, they're just not clutch. They kind of panic in the fourth quarter. I've seen it so many times with Jordan Love over the years, and I know I've been talking up Jordan Love. The ceiling's higher for him than it is Brock Purdy with what he has physically, but man, oh man, the last six games for him, and I know that he's missing, obviously, the best offensive player on their team, Tucker Kraft, and Josh Jacobs, and the best defensive player, Micah Parsons, but you got to close out that game. And that's really on Matt LaFleur as well, but he was playing pretty damn good football for the first three quarters, Jordan Love, and then the Packers just imploded in the fourth quarter, giving up 29 points, so, or maybe it was more than that, or less than that.
5: 22-0 in the
7: 22.
5: Fourth. 22. Yeah.
7: Regardless, like, he's got to play better. He's got to play more clutch. It's the same thing with Justin Herbert, where I've talked him up. I've talked both those guys up where, yeah, they are better quarterbacks on paper than Brock Purdy. But Brock Purdy accomplishes more.
5: Yeah.
7: He goes further in the postseason. He goes to the NFC Championship game and wins it. Goes to the Super Bowl and loses it in overtime to Patrick Mahomes. But Jordan Love and Justin Herbert, they have everything you want in a quarterback, but they don't do it when it matters the most or even week one. So I think it's more with Justin Herbert. It's not just him. It's a whole thing with the Chargers right now. We know the verb. They're chargering. They are bound to blow games. They're not as tough as we think they are. We have these expectations every single season. The Chargers are going to turn it around, but they don't. So I don't know. Like, it may just be where the Cardinals wins, the Fugazi. Like, I don't know if that's going to be an indictment on the whole season here. I want to see what the Cardinals look like week two against the Seahawks. That's a bad loss. You look at the Chargers' schedule. They can't afford to lose a lot of games this year if they're going to compete in the AFC.
5: That division's going to be tough.
7: Same thing with the Packers. So,
5: how about the Chiefs out there last night with the gamesmanship, running with 15 guys out to the huddle?
7: Yeah, I know.
5: Just to mess with the formations of the Denver defense.
7: And how about the formation where Patrick Mahomes is lined up like a fullback, like, yeah, split out. Like, Andy Reid's in his bag right now.
5: He was running. I mean, he looked pretty good in terms of his mobility, Mahomes.
7: He did.
5: But he looked okay.
7: Yeah, but I mean, you could see that knee. Like,
5: he looks rusty as hell, though.
7: It's three times bigger than the other knee.
5: He's got a brace on it, too.
7: Of course, yeah. But, like, you could see, like, it's swelling up a little bit. And, of course, like, that happens when you come back from a torn ACL or an Achilles tear. So he's got to get acclimated a little bit more. But, like, when you have a running game like that, who cares? The point is, though, with the quarterbacks that we usually see, like, in these top 10 lists for Mike Sando every year, usually, like, most GMs and coaches will say, I want Justin Herbert, I want Jordan Love. But the reality is, like, can you rely on those guys when it matters most? Right now,
5: no. To this point, we haven't been able to.
7: No, you can't.
5: No.
7: And now, Brock Purdy, you can.
5: Now, with Herbert, the one thing I would add is something that Steve Young says frequently, and this is true, is the AFC is stacked with quarterbacks.
7: Yes.
5: Like, you're going to have to go through in the AFC playoff picture Mahomes or Allen or Lamar or Joe Burrow or Herbert or Lawrence, like all these guys, C.J. Stroud, like all these guys are
7: capable enough
5: quarterbacks. So this is where I want to go. When I'm asking the question, put stats and contracts aside and current, put contracts aside and current situations aside, like current roster situations. Mm-hmm. If you're building a team right now for the next 5 years, who's the quarterback you would bank on? Now, I'm going to give you my, like, here's the question I would ask first.
7: Okay.
5: Are these are the four guys I've gotten, like, an automatic area. And you tell me if they're still automatic for this question. Joe Burrow?
7: Yes.
5: The next 5 years? Yes. Lamar Jackson?
19: Yes.
5: Josh Allen?
19: Yes.
5: Is Mahomes still on this list for automatic for the next 5 years?
7: Given the ACL tear, I would say, and this is going to sound stupid, but no. We have to see about his health and how much longer he could play at the level he was at for a long time now.
5: I believe he's a smart enough player with enough ability that he's still going to have the long career we anticipate he's going to have as a winning type player.
7: I just think more.
5: I think he's going to have to evolve with his mobility a bit.
7: I would say I feel more confident about the other three guys.
5: That's okay. I'm okay with that because we've seen it more recently from the other three.
7: Yeah, like I would say you could put him on that list, but he would be fourth in my opinion.
5: Yeah,
7: I feel more confident in. You know, they didn't have significant injuries. Joe Burrow's had injuries, but not to the same extent. Well, he did have an ACL tear early in his career. But I would still say I feel more confident as far as a five-year window with Josh Allen, Lamar Jackson, and Joe Burrow.
5: Mahomes is 30 years old.
7: Yeah.
5: In the next 5 years, I think he's an automatic still for me.
7: Yeah.
5: I'm not willing to say Mahomes is – I'm not willing to make the statement my buddy did before the start of the season that we've seen his best football. Like, we may have seen his most acrobatic football.
7: Yeah.
5: But I'm not willing to say a guy who's won three Super Bowls at this stage in his career.
7: Yeah, I'm with you on that. I'm not willing to say he's cooked by any means, but I don't know. Like, honestly, like, his stats have been going down for years now.
5: Has he won three and been to five, or has he won two and been to four?
7: He's been to five Super Bowls, won three.
5: Yeah. I know. He's still on my automatic list. At 30 years old.
7: Yeah. Well, like, you know, like, yeah, I don't want to fall in the same trap that we did, you know, whatever it was, 20 years ago with Tom Brady when he tore his ACL.
5: And we had a 10-year gap, and then
7: exactly.
5: what happened?
7: Yeah.
5: Because he was still in the playoffs every year. He was just running into other teams.
7: He was
5: capable enough of getting the job done, he himself. And yeah. I believe that's still true of Mahomes.
7: So Patrick Mahomes is capable of doing that. I just feel more confident in the other guys.
5: Okay, so here's the next question. Are there any guys, and I'll read off a few more to you, are there any guys who maybe belong in the automatic that I haven't listed? Hurts, Herbert, Trevor Lawrence, Brock Purdy, Goff, Stroud, Love, like in that tier. I don't think any of those guys are automatic right now.
7: No, the sample size is not good enough. The other guys would be based off of potential.
5: Right. Okay, so who of this list would you add to the top five then of guys that you would, because we just gave you the, like, you'd obviously bank on the four we just mentioned, Mahomes, Allen, Lamar, and Burrow.
7: Yeah.
5: So who else would you take for the next 5 years?
7: Honestly?
5: I just gave you a good list. Yeah. Jalen Hurts. Justin Herbert, Trevor Lawrence, Brock Purdy, Jared Goff, Stroud, or Love?
7: I would go with Trevor Lawrence, honestly, because he's playing out of his mind right now, and he has
5: an offensive whiz as a play caller now.
7: It helps. It is night and day from going from Doug Peterson to Liam Cohen. And I'm not saying that Doug Peterson was a bad coach by any means. He had success with Trevor Lawrence, but it's just different. He's playing at a higher level. Where last year there were times where, you know, he threw a lot of interceptions. They were still winning games. That defense was good. The running game was good. But Trevor Lawrence has been playing out of his mind since like late November of last year. You look at the stats, they're unbelievable right now. And yes, they're playing a bad opponent in the Cleveland Browns.
5: 18 of 23, 245, four touchdowns on Sunday against the Browns. But again, that's what you should do against a team like this. You get credit for torching a team that you should torch. He also threw three touchdowns in the first half.
7: Yeah, and Trevor Lawrence is that guy that, you know, we anointed as the next best quarterback. He was a huge prospect coming out of Clemson. And now, I think for the first time since he was drafted in 2021, he's playing to his potential. I'd also throw Caleb Williams in that category where...
5: I have him in the next tier. I have Lawrence a bit above Caleb, but maybe not for that much longer in where I'd go the next 5 years. I want to see Caleb do it for a bit more.
7: He's right there with me.
5: But I've got the group of youngsters where it's like Drake May. Is he in that category or is everybody down on him because he had one game this in week one where he was terrible?
7: It's recency bias. Like, he was pretty damn good a season ago.
5: Because the young guys would be Caleb, Daniels, May, Nix, Dart, and Cam Ward.
7: Yeah. I feel more confident in Caleb Williams than I do Drake May or Jaden Daniels.
5: Same, and Bo Nix for me.
7: Yeah, I think Caleb Williams, his game was always going to translate better to the NFL, in my opinion, than Jaden Daniels. It's just where Jaden Daniels had success that rookie year, and Caleb Williams struggled. You know, he didn't have a good offensive line either. But last year, I mean, they were able to pull wins out of you-know-where, and he didn't even play great at stretches last year. Of course, there was that playoff performance, but also, like, he was highly inaccurate last year. And then, you know, we see week one, they put up 59 points. He has that laser to Cole Kmet. So I think Caleb Williams has more potential. Jaden Daniels, yes, he has potential athletically. He just got to see it on the field. Like when Rashad White's wide open in the flat on that 2-point conversion, you got to make that play. Drake May, yeah, I don't know. I'm more confident in him than I am Bo Nix. I wasn't a huge Bo Nix fan last year, but he put up good stats. last night, man, he needs the help of Sean Payton because he looked lost last night. So as far as the young guys, and there's Cam Ward.
5: He's off an injury too, yeah.
7: Yeah, and Cam Ward, I don't really know about him, to be honest. I would say I feel more confident in Caleb Williams and Trevor Lawrence. C.J. Stroud looked pretty damn good week one too, but I need to see more of it to stay consistent for this season.
5: We didn't even really mention Brock. I'd have him probably after Trevor Lawrence on the list we gave, but we can talk more about that. We got to take a quick break. Andrew Luck, former Stanford quarterback and NFL quarterback and Stanford general manager is going to join us when we come on back. Joe and Manteca, I'm sorry, I know I left you on the phone line. We just got to get to Andrew Luck. You can hang on the line and we'll get to your call after we talk to the Stanford general manager. Stanford takes on Duke this Saturday at 1 p.m. over on KNBR 1050. We'll talk to Andrew Luck next on the Sports Leader.
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5: The Sports Leader presents a two-time Heisman Trophy finalist.
6: Luck takes a snap, sprints right, pressure coming. He throws on the move, and it's caught in the end zone. Zach Ertz, touchdown. What a pass by Andrew Luck.
5: And a four-time Pro Bowler.
7: Luck steps up, throwing over the middle for T.Y. Hilton. He's open at the 20, to the 10, to the 5, and Indianapolis has come on. 64 yards from Luck.
5: Who has come back to where it all started. Here is the general manager of Stanford football, Andrew Luck, on the Sports Leader.
8: We do it every Tuesday with the general manager of Stanford football, Andrew Luck. Stanford back in action this Saturday, a 1 o'clock kickoff local time here. You can see it on the CW. Also hear it over on KNBR 1050, Stanford and Duke. Andrew, what's going on, man? How are you?
9: Hey, Andrew.
10: Hey, how are you guys? I'm doing well. Just walking away from practice for a little bit. Beautiful day to be outside, getting better at football.
8: Yeah. And back at it, too, after a week off here, as you guys get ready to take on Duke. The conferences are so different now. How has travel changed in the time that you played to how you guys do it now? Because ACC play means a whole lot more travel.
10: No, it does. I remember, you know, Notre Dame's been on our schedule for a while.
8: Sure, yeah.
10: We've had an East Coast team for, 30 years? An East Coast time zone team, I should say, for 30 plus years here. It adds, the old Pac-12. West Pacific time zone except for half the year in Arizona, and that would always mess you up when you went to Tucson or Phoenix. But just a few more trips to the East. Now the beauty of our sport, football, is you hop on a big charter plane. We'll leave on Thursday for this game. Our sports performance staff does a bunch of research every offseason to see what's best, and we reach out to. I know it's all topical with the game in Australia.
8: Sure, yeah.
10: Here, but we reach out to see what we think's best for us, and make sure everybody in the program's on board for it. And so, we do a bunch of work. I think we're going to the East Coast 4 or 5 times this year. But truly, at the end of the day, We gotta wake up on game day,
8: yep.
10: And put our practice and prep week to work and go play football and just be full time beasts when you're asked to do so.
8: Well, and you guys get it'll be a 1 o'clock kick local time here, so the bodies will be feeling good. But you just mentioned the Australia game. Just in general, going back east, I mean, that was always something I watched with Pac-12 football, a team that had to go back early in the season and play somebody in the Eastern time zone. I mean, did you ever feel that as a player? Did that play a role when you were playing?
10: No, I didn't. I didn't overthink stuff. I think when I played, we try to make sure our team doesn't overthink it. Look, the ACC is a competitive conference.
8: Sure.
10: We're much more focused on ourselves and getting better football and the scheme that Duke runs and a little of their personnel. And look, we play an amazing game. We get to get on a plane and fly across the country to go play football or coach football or administer football duty, do administrative duty.
8: Yeah, right.
10: Whatever it is. But it's what a treat. And so I don't think we make too much of a big deal about it. We just are, when kickoff rolls around, the guys be ready to go.
9: There you go. Well, we talked about your quarterback, Davis Warren, and I know Coach Pritchard is the one coaching him. But as a former QB yourself, do you talk with him one-on-one often, whether it be during practice or just words of advice in passing?
10: Yeah, absolutely. I make it a point to stay connected with all of our quarterbacks in the room, and certainly Davis and I have a great relationship. I try to catch him weekly, and look, we have unbelievable coaches. Coach Pritchard, obviously calling plays as a head coach. Terry Heffernan, our OC, and Brian Lindgren, our quarterback coach. Brian Lindgren was an OC, at Michigan State and Oregon State before this for a long time. And so we're fortunate to have him as our quarterback coach. So I view my role as, not a quarterback coach at all. They do an amazing job. But quarterback's a weird position. At times, quarterback can be a lonely position, right? Even when it's going well. So I make sure to connect with Davis on leadership, on on the sort of interpersonal emotional things that just inevitably come up playing the position, because you're probably going to get more credit than you deserve when things go well and more blame than you deserve when things don't go well, you know.
8: Yeah.
10: And just make sure that our quarterbacks, all of them, feel supported in a unique and real way.
8: Talking to Andrew Luck, Stanford general manager, nice enough to join us here as he does weekly on the UMA guest line. I'm glad you brought that up. I was going to ask you sort of as it related to Davis Warren, and when you evaluate quarterbacks from the outside, I mean, you can play a great game as a quarterback. Maybe it doesn't totally show up in the stat sheet. What's the biggest misunderstanding you think from people on the outside or who haven't played about whether or not a quarterback played well?
10: Yeah, you know, I think the hardest thing, and this goes even for me watching games, like, you don't know if they're operating the run game the way the coaches are asking them to. You don't know if they're, you know, you might see a sack and you might say, oh, come on, O-line, but who knows if it was actually the quarterback's responsibility to either throw hot or flip the protection or for, you know, if the receiver football, I think unlike really every other sport, football, it's such a, yes, it's a dance, it's a choreography, but there's a plan, there's a game plan, there's strategy, and it's hard to know, unless you're in the rooms, where the responsibility lies. Now, you know, you say all that, you can get sort of, get yourself sort of in a deep, complicated, who's responsible for what. At the end of the day, too, we all, winning quarterback, I think everybody has a sense of what that looks like,
8: yeah, sure.
10: What it feels like, right? And so, you know, you can also make it simple like that, right? Just play winning quarterback.
9: Talking to Andrew Luck on the UMA guest line. And also, you guys want to run the football. I don't know if you saw the games over the weekend or last night, but we saw the Chiefs run the ball heavily with Kenneth Walker. The Chicago Bears put up 59 points, mainly by running the football. And Micah Ford has been the bell cow for your running game for the last two seasons. How important is it to you and Coach Pritchard that this team has a physical identity running the football?
10: Oh, it's hugely important. And it makes... Look, people ask me about my first year starting at Stanford. I said, well, it was a whole lot simpler because I got to hand the ball off to Toby Gerhart, you know,
9: yeah.
10: behind a really good line. It makes running the ball effectively makes everybody's job simpler. I'm not going to say easier because there ain't anything easy about playing football, you know, in college football. But it makes everybody's jobs simpler. I think it is the engine of an offense. It's hard to be a V8. You know, if you can't V8 offense with horsepower, you know, without being able to run the football.
8: I mean, I remember Toby Gerhart, a great college football player. He was also starting left field for the baseball team. He must have, I mean, like not much time off, and Marquess wanted him out there like ASAP as soon as the season ended.
10: No, he would. And Toby graduated with a degree in management, science, and engineering in like 3 years. He's a freak.
8: That's incredible. He's a man. The great Toby Gerhart, dude. Another Heisman finalist. I'm talking to Andrew Luck. You're nice enough to join us on the UMA guest line, Stanford and Duke, this Saturday at 1 o'clock over on the CW and KMBR 1050. What's something, and maybe you've already seen it, what's something you want to see, though, on the field or that the team can show you that tells you they've rebounded well or handled that loss to Miami well this Saturday?
10: No, absolutely. So, one, I think we had a really good open week. You know, our guys got better. We practiced hard. They also had time to rest and recuperate. But we got better. And it was a big, you know, Coach Pritchard challenged the guys to really focus on trusting of the technique, trusting of, you know, of their teammates to do the job that's asked of them, and all of us pitching in, you know, the 1/11th, if you will, the 11 guys in the field. So I'm excited to see that. I'm excited to see us continue to use technique better, continue to trust each other, trust the schemes. You know, it will not go perfectly. I know that. So I'm excited also to see how our guys reengage and respond and persist in whatever comes our way.
9: I brought up Micah Ford in the running game. I was watching a mic'd up video Stanford posted on YouTube of Micah Ford. He's extremely energetic. Gets everybody engaged in practice, talking about bringing day one energy. Just how much juice does he bring on a daily basis as one of the leaders of this team?
10: Oh, Micah does a fantastic job, and Cedric Irvin in the running back room as well. They bring the juice. And look, football, you can't sleepwalk or be a zombie and go through football practice and get better, you know? And I think one of the things I firmly believe in is that, you know, if you're going to get amped up for a game, you better be amped up for practice so that you can train yourself being amped up. And our guys do that. They bring it to practice. Micah does a heck of a job of using his voice. A bunch of our guys do. And it's always more effective when it's backed up by the right habits, the right play, you know, and the respect to your teammates. And Micah has all of that.
9: Just a quarterback question for you. So Brock Purdy has had to work on improving a lot of his skills to go from the last pick in the draft to be one of the best QBs of football. And he was mobile last season, but he says he wants to be even more mobile this season. You were always a mobile quarterback. You were one of the best ever to elude defenders. How did you work on your mobility over the years as a quarterback at the NFL level when the talent was bigger and stronger?
10: You know, fascinating question. I credit playing high school basketball all 4 years and growing up playing soccer and basically, I think, being allowed to have a normal athletic baseline, if you will, to, you know, like, shoot, I think about, like, playing tag or capture the flag, you know, as kids. Like, so I think that certainly helped me in my football career. So I would say I probably tried to focus on as I got older of protecting my body a little more than being more mobile. But I will say when a quarterback can pick up a first down on a 3rd and 8 with his legs, you know, or a 3rd and 6 or scamper around, it is a dimension to an offense that gives people headaches, right? You can have perfect coverage. You know, you might even have a really good rush, but if a quarterback can make a guy miss and have the guts to step up, you know, and go through a little bit of smoke, it adds a really, really special dimension to the offense. And from the highlights I saw, I think I saw Brock break a run or two off in this past game as well.
8: Andrew Luck joins us each and every week, GM of Stanford football, Stanford and Duke at 1 o'clock at Duke on Saturday over on KMBR 1050. Andrew, have a great weekend. Good luck on Saturday, and we'll talk to you next Tuesday.
9: Thanks, Andrew.
10: Awesome. Always a pleasure talking to you guys. Go Stanford.
8: There you go. The great Andrew Luck joins us each and every week throughout the Stanford football season. 1-1, taking on a 2-0 Duke team off of a win at the Fight in Illini at Illinois. Duke got a win 31-27 in their last game. Stanford and Duke kick off at 1 o'clock. Over on KNBR 1050. I do got to get to this because I have not done it yet. I do got to get to this.
9: Do got to get to it.
8: I do got to read my words. We are giving away 2 tickets. Did I say that right and do this right? Is that what I'm doing? Is there a contest?
9: I don't think so.
8: We are not giving away 2 tickets. We're telling you you can buy some tickets.
9: There you go.
8: How about this? KNBR Day at the ballpark. That's next Wednesday, September 23rd.
9: Is that Danny's way to remind us about Beer Day?
8: Yeah, that's it. Yeah. We haven't played that often.
9: Lately. I like that.
8: We haven't played as much since Tom... I got taken out to pasture.
9: Yeah. You know what
8: I mean? Oh, man. Anyway, KMBR Day at the ballpark next Wednesday, September 23rd.
9: That's the way you phrase that?
8: What do you want? I don't know what to say, dude. When he was old Yeller? I don't know.
9: Yeah, oh, my God.
8: I didn't mean to do it like it wasn't free to have rabies. He wasn't frothing at the mouth.
9: I don't think so.
8: I think Yeller gets the rabies.
9: I think that AC/DC shirt had rabies.
8: That Tom's AC/DC shirt, bro.
9: Love that shirt, man.
8: Dude, that's incredible, man. That's I forgot about that thing, man. Just dust on his body.
9: Oh, yeah.
8: Just wasting it.
9: He still
8: away.
9: Has it. He still
8: dude,
9: has it.
8: He like, wear it as like, he'd say he was wearing it as like a joke to us and for the listeners.
9: No, he liked it.
8: No, that was for him.
9: Don't we all have like a piece of clothing that everybody's like, that's disgusting, but we all wear it because it's comfortable for us?
8: I have a, I don't know if disgusting is the right word. I have a really raggedy, like, only wear at home sweatshirt. It's like a hoodie.
9: Yeah.
8: It's one where you're like, it's December, it's cold, you're wearing sweats and
9: exactly.
8: A hoodie at home. It's a comfortable one. It's a Moreau Catholic, my high school sweatshirt.
9: Okay. Yeah, it's a good memory. Yeah.
8: It says like Moreau baseball, and I've had it for years, but it's like it's raggedy and falling apart.
9: Yeah. I have multiple things
8: like that.
9: I
8: wouldn't wear it out of the house, you know?
9: Yeah. My fashion sense sucks. So even though I told Danny not to wear that hat.
8: Derek's like, I slept in this.
9: Yeah, exactly. Jeans and everything. Sorry. The read?
8: What read? Oh, dude, next Wednesday.
9: Yeah.
8: September 23rd, KNBR Day at the ballpark. The Giants are taking on the Twins. And there's a bunch of fun stuff going on as it relates to KMBR. First of all, $6.80 Coors Lights.
9: There you go.
8: $10.45 Coronas.
9: Ooh.
8: You get it? $6.80.
9: I get it.
8: $104.05.
9: Yeah, it's the whole point
8: of
9: the day.
8: You can also now get tickets as part of this KMBR day at Oracle Park. 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Or you can get bleacher seats for $10.45. How about that, dude?
9: Sounds like a deal.
8: You can get a ticket and a beer for under $20.
9: Nice.
8: That's incredible. All you got to do to get those tickets, sfgiants.com/KNBR. Tickets and a beer for under 20 bones.
9: I like that.
8: I'm down with that.
9: Yeah,
8: I do like
9: why
8: that.
9: Not?
8: Well, I think we're going to be, I think it's me, Murph, Marcus, JD, and John Lund will be doing a show from 58 Social before the game. I think we're going to do like, I think they're going to have us pouring beer.
9: Wait, so you guys going to be on and pouring beer?
8: No, John will be on before the game.
9: Gotcha.
8: We'll throw it to pregame and like during the game, I think we're going to be pouring beer.
9: All right.
8: I got one of the stands.
9: Putting you guys to work. Nice.
8: Yeah, I like that. Well, you know, I don't want to take a job away from a union employee.
9: No, yeah, I got that.
8: I don't know if that's allowed.
9: No, probably not.
8: You better not make me fill out any paperwork. I don't want
9: to. Oh, knowing Cumulus, they probably will.
8: They asked me, they're like, Adam, you have in your contract, you're not allowed to work for somebody else.
9: Yeah.
8: You're pouring beer.
9: Even though they asked you to do it.
8: We heard you're pouring beer at the ballpark. It's a whole loophole to get rid of me.
9: Seriously.
8: I don't think they need one.
9: Wouldn't be surprised.
8: I don't think they need one. Anyway, join us next Wednesday, the 23rd. That'll be a lot of fun. Again, sfgiants.com/KNBR. Fans can get bleacher seats for $10.45 or view level tickets for $6.80. There might be some other stuff, too. I don't know if we might be doing take me out to the ball game or something.
9: Oh, okay.
8: I don't know. I've heard many things.
9: You throw out the first pitch too?
8: That'd be sweet. I've always wanted to.
9: Yeah.
8: Always wanted to throw out a first pitch.
9: I'm not doing that.
8: I think Murph has done it.
9: Has he?
8: I'm pretty sure Murph has.
9: Yeah, I would assume so. Yeah. Been on the air for 20 years. Eventually, yeah. Someone's going to ask you to throw a first pitch.
8: Yeah, I've been on the air for 20 years. Can I throw a pitch? Could you hit some threshold where it's guaranteed?
9: Come on, Tim's got to throw out a first pitch too.
8: What would be the equivalent, dude? Murph's like, I've been on for 20 years. Kyle, I can't kick one. Can't bring me out for one extra point?
9: One coin toss?
8: One XP, dude? Come on, man.
9: The coin toss would be the equivalent. He's not going to kick a field goal here. It's insane.
8: Yeah, because hockey would be like the dropping of the puck.
9: Yeah, exactly.
8: Ceremonial dropping of the puck.
9: Or I guess for the Sharks opening the doors.
8: We got Murph out there on that carpet.
9: Yeah
8: walking,
9: exactly.
8: Walking out there and pausing in between them.
9: Oh, let's go. Celebrating in the game.
8: I would love to see that, dude. Ready for some puck. Murph's out there in the sweater, dude. He's out there in a 71 Celebrini. I like that. Yeah, I think he's throwing a ceremonial first pitch. I think he nailed it, too.
9: I hope so.
8: Unlike your boy Fauci, dude. Remember that? Remember when Fauci threw one out?
9: Not just him, man. 50 Cent. There was a ton of people. And that's why I never want to do that.
8: What's like? I feel like, here's my thing. I feel like I wouldn't be as nervous as I actually would end up being. Like right now, it doesn't seem like it's that nerve-wracking.
9: Oh, come on.
8: Because it's like the one athletic feat I think I could do is throw a baseball
9: from
8: 60 feet. But it's a different feeling, I am sure, the second you're out there. And, I mean, dude, it's even like it's before the game. It's like a smattering of fans. You know what I mean? It's not Bush after 9/11 at Yankee Stadium.
9: Right.
8: Game 3 of the World Series.
9: Yeah, no. I mean,
8: that's the greatest first pitch ever. Dude's out there with Kevlar, dude. Fires
9: but he could have done anything if people were going to root for him in that moment.
8: No, yeah, I know. But my point is the fact that he executed
9: and
8: threw the dart.
9: Yes.
8: Now watch me hit this drive.
9: That helps.
8: Now watch me throw this drive.
9: But it's not the same thing when...
8: Yankees lost the series. That's how we know baseball's not rigged.
9: It's a different deal now. Like, every first pitch is analyzed. And, of course, like, Giants fans. All right, everybody, next up, Derek Papa, the guy that replaced Tom Tolbert. Boom!
8: Oh, dude, I would kill to have Derek throw out a first pitch.
9: No, I'm not doing that. I mean,
8: respectfully, your arm is not your...
9: It's a no-win situation. I choose not to throw. It's always going to be the response for me.
8: People would say noodles, but it would be a noodle of an arm. That'd be an insult to ramen. You know what I mean?
9: No, I wouldn't say noodle of an arm.
8: You're more of like you think you got more than that?
9: I could throw some juice, but like as far as command, it's probably going like in the first row.
8: Danny, do you think Derek could throw some juice?
11: No, I do not.
8: Yeah.
9: Well, that was the most confident thing you ever said on the show, Danny.
8: I don't know. I would take Danny's juice over. I think Danny would throw.
9: Fine, Danny can throw out the first pitch.
8: He's going to run the board.
9: Yeah, that's true. Now, next Wednesday, he's not.
8: No, he's going to be
9: at the
8: ballpark.
9: It's me and Raph holding the fort down.
8: Danny
9: here.
8: Will be there singing Take Me Out to the Ball Game, dude.
9: There you go.
8: To Steve Hogan on the organ.
9: Oh, hell yeah.
8: That's what's going down, dude. Right in front of DJ Umami or something.
9: Okay, all right.
8: Maybe that's going down. Anyway, we can get back into this quarterback conversation we were having. If you had to pick a quarterback to be, like, if you were starting a franchise and you got one quarterback over the next 5 years to build around, we gave you the automatics would be like Mahomes, Josh Allen, Lamar, and Burrow. I'm sticking by Mahomes. Guy's 30 years old. He's won 3 Bowls. He's been to 5. I'm not counting him off in the way people did in the middle of Tom Brady's career. Like, maybe he won't get any more. He was still elite in those years. Let's see how he rebounds. The next list of names I gave you was Hurts, Herbert, Lawrence, Purdy, Goff, Stroud, Love, guys in that category. I guess my question would be, would you rather have a young quarterback with a lot of potential, kind of like the Packers did with Jordan Love, or would you rather have a guy that's established? Because there's enough like Purdy that's established.
9: Right.
8: Like, I would be surprised, and I think we all would, at this point, if Brock Purdy just didn't continue to do what he's done to this point.
9: Yeah.
8: We've seen so much of it. Why would we believe anything otherwise?
9: Can I put Arch Manning on that list if he stops saying dumb things?
8: Yeah, you want to deal with that? Quick apology.
9: Hey, good on the apology.
8: If you don't know what we're talking about, we discussed it yesterday. Steve Sarkisian running off the field after the game, Texas's win over Ohio State on Saturday. Holly Rowe, the field reporter, runs up to talk to him, and he just yells like, basically no, and he says go Texas or something like that.
9: Yeah, we'll get to that in the soiree.
8: He runs
9: it's a whole
8: off
9: thing with the post game, but this is a different deal with Arch.
8: He runs off, then Arch Manning, son of Cooper, nephew of Eli and Peyton. grandson of Archie, running through the lineage,
9: is at
8: the podium yesterday, or sitting at the press conference yesterday after they'd won, and they asked him about Sark running away from Holly Rowe. And he said, I didn't really see it, but I did see a video clip of an AI meme somebody made of Steve, of a Sark slapping Holly Rowe.
9: Yeah.
8: And he said it was hilarious. And he's like laughing, and the media's kind of laughing.
9: Yeah.
8: And it, like, as soon as he said it, I was like, oh, dude, this is a PR nightmare.
9: Not good, not good.
8: One, it looks bad on him, looks terrible on Texas. You know, point that stuff out. And everybody thought immediately he's going to get some PR training. He came back today and said, nothing funny about it. Apologies for saying that. I shouldn't have said that.
9: Yeah, I'm not going to defend him in that. Like, he's a 22-year-old kid, but you should know better. Like, that's not nothing funny about that whatsoever. I don't think Arch Manning condones the act of violence against women. Nobody does that. But at the same time, you can't say, like, that video is gold by any means. The reporters are bad, too, but he's a young kid. He'll learn. I'm glad that he apologized today.
8: Yeah, that's Derek's University's quarterback, everybody. Just FYI. You're not going to hear a QB from SF State dropping anything like that.
9: Probably not.
8: No. Not my alma mater, dude. You want to hear? Yeah. I'm not going to say anything about Chabot because they have a football team, and I don't know what's going to happen.
9: Well, next time they beat Ohio State, you let me know. Well,
8: all right, dude. When Chabot takes down Ohio State, the number one team in the nation, can you imagine? Live from Hesperian Boulevard in Hayward, Ohio State takes on Chabot, the Chabot Gladiators. Okay, so would you rather have a young guy or a guy who's currently established? Or, I mean, I think Lawrence has done enough of that. I want to know a guy is there. Like, even if Caleb has an incredible season this year, I'll be like, okay, now I believe.
9: Mm-hmm.
8: It's the question we used to ask ourselves about Brock Purdy coming in as the third string, playing that part of a season into the NFC title game.
9: Yeah.
8: The question that Tom and I used to ask is, how many more games of this do I need to see before I believe this is who he is? Caleb in this offense under Ben Johnson in year three, but year two of this offense, I think it seems like sky's the limit at this point. And if that's the case, he's a guy that I start to believe in, because coaching is a major thing. Development is a major thing. And if Ben Johnson thought he could work with this guy, I've got high hopes for Caleb Williams. Other than that, I'm not ready to latch onto Stroud. Jared Goff, I don't know how much longer that goes for him. He can be a really good quarterback for, I think, a number of years, but he's not a franchise guy that I would still build around. I don't know that I trust Jalen Hurts, because I don't know who he is after the legs aren't a key part of his game.
9: Yeah, I mean, we saw it on Sunday, 3-touchdown performance, but he needs to improve his game for what it was a year ago. Like, yes, he was Super Bowl MVP and was amazing in that performance, but last year it was hard to watch. And you can put that on Kevin Petullo, the offensive coordinator, but there's no excuses this year. I know that Sean Mannion's inexperienced, but he's basically running a Kyle Shanahan, Sean McVay type scheme, so we need to see more mobility from Jalen Hurts.
8: Right, after week one, Kyle's like, don't lump me in with McVay.
9: Yeah,
8: don't lump me in with that scheme.
9: True.
8: That has nothing to do with me.
9: Yeah, but at the same time, like, yeah, Jalen Hurts needs to show more accuracy. And yeah, he played fine on Sunday, but let's see consistency there the entire year. So yeah, I don't know. I need to see more from Jalen Hurts, but I would probably bank on, for the next 5 years, Trevor Lawrence and Caleb Williams, I feel comfortable in.
8: Wait, here's what I would ask too in relation to Brock Purdy. Right, is Brock's the guy who, I mean, I kind of feel like we've gone away. That used to be like easy chum in the water for people. Is Brock top 10? Is Brock a good quarterback?
9: Is he lead? Yeah.
8: Like, I think we're kind of beyond that. I think people, I mean, I want to see where we are in a couple of months, but if Brock continues this play, I didn't hear a lot of that this offseason at all.
9: No, you can't
8: say
9: after
8: how last season went for them. So I think we're beyond that. The question I would ask now is, when we're talking about guys like Caleb Williams or Jaden Daniels, Drake May, who, by the way, was almost the MVP last year, like by an eyelash, Matt Stafford wins.
9: One vote, probably.
8: And I know he had an easier schedule. I do want to see him perform again, but you don't put up the numbers that he put up and go to the Super Bowl on accident, right? This wasn't a Hostetler situation.
9: No.
8: This wasn't the defense was so much better than everything that he didn't have to do anything situation. They executed last year.
9: I mean, look,
8: he was really good.
9: Look at the receivers he had a year ago. Stephon Diggs was there, but he had Mac Hollins and Kayshon Booty, and now it's improved, you think, with A.J. Brown and Romeo Doubs. So, no, I put Drake May in that category as well.
8: What I'm saying is, so the kids then are the ones I'm talking about. Caleb, Jaden Daniels, Drake May, Bo Nix, Jackson Dart, and Cam Ward. Are we at the point where taking any of those guys over Brock Purdy is insulting to Brock?
9: Yes, of course it is. There's more potential, though, with the physical gifts that Caleb Williams, Trevor Lawrence, C.J. Stroud have, that you have to say there's a higher ceiling. Same argument with Jordan Love and Justin Herbert. But Brock Purdy...
8: That's the argument we compared Brock to... Sorry to cut you off. We compared Brock to Jordan Love a lot.

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4: 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We'll take a quick break. 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
7: I was in Burma. My friends and I were working for the local government. They were trying to buy the loyalty of tribal leaders by bribing them with precious stones. But their caravans were being raided in a forest north of Rangoon by a bandit. So we went looking for the stones. One day, I saw a child playing with a ruby the size of a tangerine. The bandit had been throwing them away.
8: So why steal them?
7: Well, because he thought it was good sport. Because some men aren't looking for anything logical, like money. They can't be bought, bullied, reasoned, or negotiated with. Some men just want to watch the world burn.
9: You found Dirty Work with Adam Copeland and Derek Papa, where no job is too dirty, on KNBR, the sports leader.
10: Danny and I were just talking about that line before the show.
11: That's probably the most intense
10: Michael Caine
11: movie line we've come back with.
10: All right, Michael Caine breaks the tension, though, after that. He goes, on that day, Alfred, you can say I told you so. On that day, Mr. Wayne, I won't want to. But I did bloody tell you.
11: That's true.
10: He drops the line on him.
11: I was kind of surprised Michael Caine wasn't in The Odyssey, because he's in like every Christopher Nolan movie. Imagine if he's like, yeah, someone get these beggars out of here.
10: Yeah, get these beggars out of here, Michael Caine. You say Michael Caine, and that's how he says his name.
11: Yeah, pretty much. Michael Caine.
10: Adam Copeland, D-Pop, Danny Dunn hanging out with you. Giants pregame in about 20 minutes. I want to get to some of these NFL-like questions, superlative things. But I just want to tell you, I have a softball game tonight.
11: Okay.
10: Late one, dude. 8:50.
11: Ooh.
10: Love getting off early and killing all that time.
11: Yeah, I know.
10: Yeah, at least there's NFL to watch today.
11: So what are you doing in between?
10: We'll see. Laundry.
11: Giants game?
10: Ball game, yeah, probably that. Watch the Giants. We needed some fill-ins for our team tonight. Like, we weren't going to be able to have enough guys to play. Okay. This happens frequently, like, with all softball teams. It's a weeknight. Guys have stuff going on. They got kids, whatever.
11: You need me to fill in. It's okay. Yeah.
10: Except for me, I'm always available. Everybody else got stuff going on, except for me. They're like, Copes will be there.
11: Yeah.
10: So I hit up, you know, who plays. We needed some guys, and nobody could find anybody.
11: Oh, come on, bro.
10: Our guy, Raph.
11: Yeah.
10: Hey, come on, bro. Hit him up yesterday. See if he might be available tonight. Or if he was working, he's like, no, I'll be there, bro. I'll be there. I'm on your team, bro. I'm playing.
11: Hell yeah, there you go.
10: So then he hits me today. Well, I'll read his text to you in a minute.
11: Oh, no.
10: Also, we needed another guy. Another guy who's on Raph's team, former KNBR employee, morning show.
11: Triple E?
10: Triple E's playing on our team tonight. So I'm going to see Triple E tonight and Raph. So I hit Raph up, make sure he could still play today. And he says, yeah, I can play, bro. And then he says, does your team still wear black jerseys? I said, yeah, we wear black. And he says, I said, by the way, Triple E's coming tonight, too. He said, okay, cool. I have a number 13 softball jersey in every color, except for purple and orange.
11: Every color?
10: I was like, why do you, just in case I get asked to fill in any color, bro.
11: He's always prepared.
10: Except purple and orange, bro. I don't do it, bro.
11: Look at Raf. I love that.
10: Follows that up by saying, ha, yeah, I talked to Triple E yesterday about it before we played our game. Then we got mercy ruled 12-0 in the fifth.
11: Oh,
10: glad I brought the bats tonight, boys.
11: Yeah, yeah.
10: Bringing a couple of sluggers tonight to
11: You'll
10: fill
11: be
10: in.
11: Fine.
10: Anyway, let's get back into this. As week two starts in 2 days. Thursday night football, by the way, Lions and Bills. I like that game.
11: The beauty of football.
10: All right, it's
11: back just like that.
10: Can I make a proclamation now about the Lions?
11: Yeah.
10: They're not making the playoffs.
11: I don't know about that.
10: Ready for that?
11: I'm going to
10: make a proclamation.
11: I don't know about that.
10: I'm going to make a week one proclamation.
11: I don't know about that.
10: Yeah, no, I'm just making a bold statement.
11: Okay.
10: A potential embarrassing bold statement. Book it.
11: Okay.
10: Ready?
11: What's more likely, the Lions miss the playoffs or J.J. McCarthy actually gets to a game this season?
10: What's more likely?
11: Yes.
10: Ooh. I think McCarthy.
11: Well, he's buried on the depth chart now.
10: No, I mean, he's one. Again, who knows how long Tyler's concussion situation lasts? If he misses two more games or three more games, McCarthy's in the mix. Carson Wentz isn't some like infallible backup or some like rock solid. He's injury prone as well.
11: He's not. But it's telling that they would rather go with him as the second string quarterback than J.J. McCarthy.
10: Well, dude, he put up 22 points on the Packers in the fourth quarter.
11: They kind of handed it to him, but yeah.
10: Took advantage of it.
11: He did.
10: He was a serviceable backup quarterback.
11: No.
10: And it kind of comes back to the Tomlin comment about Drew Lock on opening night that he said sometimes early in the season in a game like this, the backup is more suited to win because he's been playing. Yeah. Wentz has been competing. He's been playing full games.
11: In preseason games,
10: In preseason games. He's gotten actual in-game playing time versus some offenses and quarterbacks are a little clunkier because they just haven't seen another jersey.
11: It would be telling, though, if they're like, Carson Wentz is out this week, so we're going to Max Brosmer over J.J. McCarthy. I'm screwed.
10: Jacob Eason has been signed. Yeah, you know what I mean? Just, I don't know. Just any old
11: Nick
10: body.
11: Nick Mullins is back.
10: By the way, did you see that note? Maybe we'll talk about it tomorrow. On Drew Brees?
11: Yeah.
10: Save it for tomorrow?
11: It's grab bag worthy.
10: Okay, we'll save it for tomorrow then.
11: If I know where the grab bag's going.
10: If it gets delivered between now and then.
11: We'll see.
10: We'll have to see how that's
11: kind of surprise sometimes.
10: How that shakes out. What's more likely to happen? J.J. McCarthy gets into a game at quarterback, like starts a game, not just takes snaps.
11: Starts multiple games, I'll say.
10: Starts games for the Vikings or the Lions miss the playoffs.
11: The Lions should make the playoffs.
10: Yeah.
11: They have way too much talent.
10: They do have a lot of talent. They do have a good defensive line. I don't trust their offensive line, and I just don't trust running Gibbs into the ground. Don't get me wrong, their offense looked pretty damn good, but 34 touches for Gibbs is
11: It wasn't balanced, and I'm surprised the passing game wasn't as fluid as it should be. I mean, we've seen Jared Goff has not been comfortable since Ben Johnson has left.
10: It's less about their strengths for me and more about their flaws.
11: Yes.
10: Starting Ben Barge at left guard.
11: Yeah, that's true, too.
10: To block four Gibbs.
11: But with a 21-0 lead, like we've seen back in the day, the Lions explode. Like when they're up 21-0 on you,
10: they might win 49-3.
11: Exactly,
10: 49-12.
11: So for the Saints, and this may speak more to the Saints, for them to creep back into that game, that tells me that Tyler Shuck's a pretty damn good quarterback.
10: And don't forget, it's 14-0. He throws a pick to start. They get the ball in the second half. He throws a pick on the opening drive.
11: Yeah, but he looked pretty damn good in the second half there. Yeah. So
10: Olave's tough to guard.
11: Yeah, I didn't love what I saw from the Lions, but at the same time, I would be very surprised if they don't make the playoffs again.
10: Okay, so I mean that would mean that I've got to find seven other teams. That would mean that they had to finish at least third.
11: Yes.
10: Behind, yeah, I guess you're right.
11: Another 9-8 season, and they won the game. You look at their schedule; like
10: that's right.
11: The Bills.
10: Chicago could win that division.
11: They could.
10: They'd be the other. The Packers. I don't have. I guess you're right because I've got more faith in them than the Packers.
11: Yeah. And like you know, you look at their schedule. Like they're playing the Bills this week, but then after that, it's like playing the Arizona Cardinals.
10: I'm standing by it. I'm standing by my Lions take.
11: Okay.
10: I'll either look great or like, dude, they won 12 games.
11: I think 12
10: seems like a lot, though.
11: It does seem like a lot, but I think they're capable of it. Yeah. Week one didn't look great. It looked like a carryover of what they looked like last year.
10: What do you think their schedule looks like?
11: It's pretty easy. It's pretty.
10: Do they finish
11: on paper? But who knows these days?
10: Where did they finish last year?
11: 9-8.
10: Were they fourth
11: in the NFC North?
10: And that's right. They were the division that had all four teams over 500.
11: Because they got swept by the Vikings.
10: And the Vikings went 9-8 as well,
11: yes,
10: right?
11: They did.
10: Missed the playoffs also.
11: Yes, they did.
10: Yeah. So the Lions this year, they get the Bills at Buffalo on Thursday night,
11: opening that new stadium.
10: Home against the Jets, at the Panthers, at the Cardinals. That's a pretty good stretch for them.
11: Yes. Now, we think going into the season, but then again, the Jets won week one and also the Cardinals did. So everything looks easy. You know, like a year ago when the 49ers came into their season, we're like, they should beat this team. They should beat that team. And they did. And that's why they got 12 wins a year ago. But We'll see. The Cardinals could be better than what we anticipated. Boy, the same thing with the New York Jets.
10: And they get some good outdoor road. I mean, they get a game at Miami.
11: Yeah,
10: that's an outdoor game, but or on the a road game, but outdoor, but shouldn't be a big factor. At the Falcons, that's another indoor road game for them. They're at the Vikings, another indoor road game for them.
11: They should take advantage of the schedule.
10: At the Bears, at the Packers. Yeah, you're right. I'm standing by it. I made the statement. I planted my flag. I didn't like how they looked. I like the Saints. I liked how the Saints look a lot in the second half. Yeah.
11: I think all four teams lost in that division this past week. Yes.
10: In the North? Yeah, all four.
11: Or no, the South.
10: Oh, excuse me, the South? Yeah, they all four lost.
11: They all four lost.
10: That was terrible.
11: But I feel the best about the Saints.
10: How would you stack that right now? Saints, Bucks.
11: Saints, Bucks.
10: Actually, I might go Panthers over Bucks right now.
11: I got to see. Well, Bryce Young looked good. Defensively, they look terrible, though, giving them 59 points. I don't believe in the Falcons whatsoever. I don't. So they're fourth to me.
10: Well, they don't have anybody to play quarterback.
11: Yeah. Might be Cooper Rush again.
10: Even if they had Tua. I wouldn't feel good about him.
11: No.
10: I don't feel good about Penix at all. Or is it Penix? I always forget.
11: It's Penix.
10: Danny always smiles when I say that. Danny likes that one.
11: He's nodding his head,
10: too. He's giggling over there, nodding, dude. He's like, it's Penix, yeah. We'll take a quick break. When we come on back, some of the best sounds from across the sports world you might have missed in the Dirty Work Sound Soiree, featuring a little Bo Nix describing an interception he threw. Marcus Thompson showed up on another podcast, on another network. How about that?
11: We're a podcast? Well, another network, I guess.
10: It's another show.
11: Yeah.
10: We know he does other shows here, but.
11: I know.
10: I didn't know he existed outside of doing hits with us.
11: And he had some details for Kevin O'Connor.
10: Yeah, how about that? We'll hear from Marcus Thompson ahead of the Warriors season. Also, Laura Rutledge is standing up for Steve Sarkisian.
11: Yeah.
10: A little bit.
11: Should she have, though?
10: We'll hear about it next in the Dirty Work Sounds for a Giants pregame at 3:45.
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1: Time for Dirty Work to put the show to bed.
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0: a Tuesday afternoon. Adam Copeland, D-Pop, Danny Dunn with you, putting the show to bed. This is our final short show in terms of getting off early for the rest of this year.
1: Oh, no.
0: Yeah. Unless the Giants play like 25 innings tomorrow, 10:15 first pitch tomorrow morning.
2: Okay.
0: If we get a 25-inning game tomorrow, we'll be on late.
2: Fingers crossed.
0: But again, that wouldn't be cutting into the end of the show.
1: No, it wouldn't. What, no Thursday or Monday night football games for us?
0: I don't know.
2: It sounds like that might be in our future where during the MLB playoffs, we'll be taking more Thursday night football games. So we might have more short shows.
0: All right. Well, in terms of like an East Coast kickoff or a Central time
2: thing, things that we are aware of in a Giants schedule, yes.
0: Yes, I was trying to hedge some of this. No.
2: I didn't say anything.
0: We will be on after the Wednesday game, which is the KMBR Day at the ballpark next Wednesday, the 23rd, right, against the Minnesota Twins, the final home weekday day game of the season. And then we'll be out the ballpark, me and you, next Friday the 25th for the Giants and the Dodgers.
2: Yes.
0: And the final weekend of Mike Kruko.
2: Yes, it is.
0: In the booth with Dwayne Kuiper. All right, let's get you a little sound soiree before we get you out to Giants pregame in about 10 minutes. It's some of the best sounds from across the sports world you might have missed.
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0: Your sound soiree for Tuesday, September 15th, 2026. And it starts with Kevin Burkhardt.
2: Ah.
0: Wait, is this during a game?
2: During the Commanders and Eagles.
0: Set this up, because the line here doesn't really give me any context on this.
2: So he's asking Tom Brady, who, of course, is one of the owners for the Raiders, he's asking a Raider-related question during a broadcast for the Commanders and the Eagles.
7: Raiders up 17-13. Kirk Cousins tosses it out to Ashton Genty, who's having himself a day. His second touchdown today. Raiders in front 24-13 over the Dolphins. Kev?
8: Wow, fun game. You ever watch any Raiders games?
9: Actually, I got a day job. No, is the answer.
2: Kind of an awkward moment for Tom Brady. Of course, a lot of people are up in arms about him doing both. I was like that initially, but I'm like, whatever. If the league doesn't care, why should we?
0: They throw his face on it.
2: Yeah.
0: I mean, really, that's what it is.
2: Yeah.
0: Mark Davis is the owner.
2: Exactly.
0: Tom Brady's there to have a piece of it, and if he can help with the football operation side, great. They've made rules and stipulations as to what he can't and can't be involved in terms of the pregame preparation and meetings with other teams. Fine and good, whatever. But to me, this is akin to like, and I was young for this, and you were young for this, but it's akin to me to like when George W. Bush was the, quote, owner of the Texas Rangers.
2: Okay.
0: He was not the majority owner by any stretch. He owned a percentage of the team, and he was the face of the organization.
2: Right.
0: They, like, made him the front-facing guy. Much like if Buster Posey weren't the president of baseball, could see that being kind of a thing for him. Like, the front-facing guy, like, he's not the owner, but he's an owner and represents a lot of the team.
2: Would you say, like, are you, like, in relation to him, like, calling games, you would say?
0: No, not in the games. I'm just talking about more in terms of actually his actual ownership. Like, we keep calling him part owner of the Raiders. Like, he is, but he's not the owner.
2: Right.
0: You know what I mean? He's got a percentage.
2: He's there to help out with, you know, advice when it comes to the quarterback position and the head coach.
0: Mark Davis is still in charge.
2: Yeah, but like the day-to-day operations, Tom Brady's not dictating that.
0: I was wondering, what's going to happen with the Raiders when Mark Davis is gone? Because he doesn't have any kids, right?
2: No.
0: Because these things are like kingdoms. It's like, who's the heir to the throne? You know what I mean? If this were Game of Thrones, people would be coming for his neck because then it's wide open.
2: Yeah, I mean,
0: I've been wondering that for a while. Like, what happens?
2: Because he's already picked out a replacement.
0: He's a pretty unique owner in that sense in today's world, where there are other part owners who could buy a majority. Like, I'm not sure how all that would work, but a lot of these, like Jerry Jones, is going to give it to his kids. Mm-hmm. Stephen Jones will be in charge.
2: Yeah,
0: right.
2: And he'll be GM and owner.
0: This happens like with the Maras. Just happened with the Indianapolis Colts.
2: Yes,
0: right. Where Jim Irsay's daughter is now running things.
2: Mm-hmm.
0: Unless there's a situation like. What's his name in Seattle who passed away? Who owned the Blazers?
2: Paul Allen.
0: Paul Allen. He owned the Blazers.
2: Sold it. The family sold it.
0: He owned the Blazers and the Seahawks, and it was in his will that they sold off the teams upon his passing.
2: Same thing with Pat Bowlen with the Denver Broncos. So
0: his sister took over and then sold it off and donated tons of the money.
2: Yeah.
0: Like a lot of the money went to charity.
2: Good.
0: Which is fantastic. And now they don't have anything to do with it. But I'm wondering what will happen with Mark Davis.
2: He has picked out a replacement. It's just something to be prepared for. I think some people are like, he's going to sell the team. No, I don't know if he's planning to have kids anytime soon, but Mark Davis has planned this for a while now where someone will take over for him.
0: Having kids anytime soon. Can you imagine? It's like little big league.
2: Yeah, I know.
0: He passes, but he hands it over to like a 14-year-old. He's like running an NFL franchise.
2: Oh, that actually would be fun.
0: He's like, get Tom Brady's ass in here.
2: Yeah, exactly. 14-year-old.
0: He fires Brady like the kid in Little Big League fires the manager of the Twins. Yeah, he's all pissed about it. He's like, I'm taking over. I'm coaching the team. pulls an Al Davis.
2: That seems like that would be appropriate with the Raiders organization.
0: Maybe it skips a generation and he's like the next coming to Al. You know what I mean?
2: Ooh, that slick back hair and everything. Jumpsuits.
0: He's wearing white jumpsuits. He's like 12 years old.
2: Yeah, exactly.
0: He's got the shades on, dude, the little tiny ones. Yeah. He's walking around with overhead projectors.
2: Ooh. For a 14-year-old? Do they know what overhead projectors are?
0: Those are my slides.
2: Yeah, exactly.
0: He's writing words like power on a grease board.
2: This Lance. Lance was a terrible head coach.
0: Lance, dude.
2: Called him Lance.
0: He sits up, I fired Tom Brady for cause.
2: For cause.
0: All right, moving on to the Sound Soiree. Here's Bo Nix, the starting quarterback of the Denver Broncos. Made it to the AFC Championship last year. He did not look good at all yesterday.
2: He did not.
0: I mean, and so why again did Sean Payton hand over play calling duties?
2: Because Davis Webb was getting a lot of attention as a potential head coach candidate, and he was going to leave. But to make Davis Webb happy, he was like, okay, I want you to stay, and I'll let you be offensive coordinator and play caller.
0: This is sort of the Kyle Shanahan promoting Mike McDaniel to O coordinator from, like, giving him the elevation. But actually
2: giving him the title of
0: it. He never called plays, yeah.
2: Yes.
0: But now, I mean, McDaniel was the offensive coordinator. He did get the title. That's what kept him here for another year, but he didn't get to call plays.
2: Exactly. With Davis Webb, he gives him that power now, and you saw how uncomfortable Sean Payton was in the second half last night.
0: Bo Nix threw a pick yesterday. They lose at 31-10. He goes 17-28 for 131. Here's Bo Nix describing his interception.
10: Bo, can you take us through the interception in the end zone?
11: Drop back, threw it to the other team.
2: It's as simple as that.
0: Yeah.
2: I mean, when you ask that type of question, I understand what he's going for, but when the quarterback had a lousy performance, you're going to get a short, brief answer like that.
0: What did you think of how Mahomes looked in general? 15-27, 184, two touchdowns, an interception, did get sacked a couple of times. The run game is how they're going to move it for right now. I mean, only two catches by Rashee Rice, one was for a touchdown. Kelce had some good yards after the catch on that 59-yard game.
2: Yeah.
0: He caught 3 on 5 targets.
2: Mahomes looked like a guy that was recovering from a torn ACL that happened back in December, whatever it was.
0: Or like Justin Herbert. Herbert
2: looked better than Mahomes, I'll say that.
0: Yeah, sure.
2: With Mahomes, a lot of it is his mobility. He was more mobile than anything last night. Wasn't accurate whatsoever. But when they got Kenneth Walker, I knew that was going to be the change of philosophy. Like Andy Reid, for his entire career as a play caller, going back to Philadelphia, was I want to throw the football. I want to throw it all the time. He's had Brian Westbrook and Isaiah Pacheco and these other running backs, but this is the first time he's got a bell cow running back. So I think that Kenneth Walker is going to be the guy that gets a ton of carries going forward for them.
0: Dirty work with you on a Tuesday afternoon. That's going to do it for our Sound Soiree. I don't think we have enough time to get some more of it. We do have a full show, though, tomorrow.
2: We do, yes.
0: Giants baseball at 10:15 tomorrow and 9:15 pregame right here on the Sports Leader with Murph and Marcus. But we had a game today, game two between the Giants and the Cardinals, 4:45 first pitch. So we got to get out of here again. Full show tomorrow, full show Thursday, full show Friday. We'll have a lot of fun stretching out. Also, Kyle Shanahan, 49ers head coach, starts his weekly hits with Dirty Work this Thursday.
2: Can't wait.
0: At 3:15. Think he knows the show is called Dirty Work?
2: No.
0: No. Think he knows our names?
2: He knows me as Greg's son. And you know what?
0: What else would we call
2: you? Yeah, exactly. I'm totally fine with that.
0: I heard you're talking to my son.
2: Yes. His name again?
0: Mind if I call in and breathe while you're talking to him? Danny, you got a note to sell for us?
12: Note to sell.
1: Yeah, note to self, the WhatsApp commercial debuted in December 20th, 1999, so still a few years away from the 30th year anniversary.
2: I think I nailed that. I think I said 1999. Awesome.
0: Okay.
2: Note to self.
12: Note to self.
2: When Copes needs a replacement for softball, his go-to guy is Raf Corral.
0: Yeah, Raf Corral. Hey, come on, bro.
2: Come on, bro.
0: Come on, bro. I can hit, bro. Well, I'm going to go with the guy who prints out his softball stats from his other league and brings him in. You know what I mean?
2: That's dedication.
0: I mean, he's like, check what I did, bro. I'm like, I don't need to see your OPS.
1: No. He also records his games.
0: Yeah.
2: Does he really?
0: He showed me some video clips before. Yeah. Check it out, bro. Hit it home run the other way, bro.
2: There you go, Raf.
0: I was like, what's this for?
2: He's a gem.
0: Saving it, dude. Just saving it for me.
2: Hey, come on, bro.
0: Note to self.
12: Note to self.
0: Derek can really sling it with some juice. That's what he said about his arm.
2: Yeah.
0: Also,
2: self-proclaimed.
0: I got one more note to self.
12: Note to self.
0: Murph threw out the ceremonial first pitch in 06. To Eliezer Alfonso, a high strike, Murph said. That's going to do it for Dirty Work on a Tuesday afternoon. For anybody that needs to hear it, it gets easier. Every day it gets a little easier. Just got to do it every day. That's the Dirty Work, but it does get easier. The Giants and the Cardinals, game two of a 3-game series starts now.
13: I'm a fool to do your dirty work. Go, yeah.
14: Next stop, St. Louis, Missouri. The Giants hit the road for the final time this season and visit the Gateway City just a week after an enjoyable visit to the Bay Area by the Redbirds.
15: Now here's a ground ball to third by Herrera. Fielded there by Harris, and he throws him out at first. And the Giants have swept the three-game series from the Cardinals.
14: We continue to celebrate the top performers for the Orange and Black by saluting Jung Hoo Lee. The Giants' third-year outfielder continues to be a fan favorite and has rewarded them with a terrific season, setting new career highs in home runs, RBIs, and batting average, while closing in on a new mark for hits in a season. Lee took off in early June when he put together an 18-game hitting streak.
15: Swings and lines one, base hit into right field. A liner over the head of Vivas. He got a first pitch curveball, and that extends his hitting streak. He's now hit in 18 games in a row.
14: And just last week, Jung Hoo did what he does best, coming through with this clutch two-run double to tie the game against these same Cardinals.
15: Here's the pitch. Lee hits a liner to right. That's going to be off the wall. Coming around third is Eldridge. He'll score. Rounding third, Cox. He's in to score. Lee into second. And the Giants have come all the way back and tied the game here in the eighth inning.
14: Thank you for a great season, Jung Hoo Lee. Live from Busch Stadium in St. Louis, let's head to the booth on The Sports Leader.
16: From Busch Stadium in downtown St. Louis, it is time for San Francisco Giants baseball. Hi again, everybody. I'm Glenn Kuiper, along with John Miller from a steamy hot St. Louis. It's game two of this three-game series. Giants will try to bounce back after a 2-1 loss last night and break their current four-game losing streak. Blake Tidwell will pitch for the Giants. Andre Pallante for the Cardinals. And it is also Roberto Clemente Day all across Major League Baseball as we celebrate the life and career of the great Pirates Hall of Famer. Giants and Cardinals coming up. It's time now for the Giants pregame show.
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2: Hey, everybody. It is September 15th in Giants history. We're going back to 1981. It was a weird year. There was a strike in the summer of 81. So they resumed late in August and decided to play a second half of the season. So, like, everybody was, like, 10-8 in the NL West, and they're, like, in the race. It was odd. That's what strikes do to you. But let's go to September 15th, 1981. Giants are taking on the Atlanta Braves at good old Candlestick Park. Alan Ripley, right-hander on the mound, taking on, well, the Hall of Famer, Phil Niekro, the knuckleballer for the Atlanta Braves at Candlestick Park. As I mentioned, Braves get off to an early 4-0 lead. Ripley didn't have it. The Giants chip away, though, in the bottom of the fourth. Young Jeffrey Leonard and Johnny LeMaster, the trusty shortstop, each had RBI singles. And it's a 4-2 ballgame. Both teams pick up a run in the seventh, 5-3 Braves, bottom of the ninth. Two on, nobody out. Got a little something cooking. Darrell Evans, the former Brave, RBI single, clutch. It's 5-4 ballgame. Next up, Jeffrey Leonard, we mentioned him earlier, RBI double, clutch. Giants tied at 5. This is looking pretty good. Bases are now loaded, and here comes a guy who was a Giant for only a brief time, Dave Bergman, first baseman. Take a listen.
23: He kicks into the middle, squeezes on, the ball is bunted, and Garber's got it, flips it to the plate, caught in time, the run scores, the game is over. The Giants have won it on a squeeze play, as it was put down there by Bergman. Pettini was coming on the pitch. Garber got to it and flipped it to his catcher, Benedict, but Pettini got under with the run that ends the ball game.
2: Sort of love that call now. Lindsey Nelson with the Joe Pettini slide on the Dave Bergman squeeze. That's awesome.
3: Giants win 6-5. Greg Minton gets the win. That was fun to hear Lindsey Nelson. He was new. He only took over in 79 when KNBR took over the rights from KSFO. That all happened on September 15th, 1981. And this has been Brian Murphy with this date in Giants history.
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0: All right, getting ready for game two of a three-game series between the Giants and the St. Louis Cardinals from St. Louis. And here to help us do so is John Miller. John, how are you today?
25: How am I?
0: How are you, John?
25: Ask me how obviously you're nowhere close to St. Louis. Inside the ballpark here, they have the reading of the current temperature.
0: Yeah.
25: Now, here in St. Louis, it's almost 6 o'clock in the afternoon. And that temperature shows 98 degrees right now. In fact, there's a little symbol right near it, and I think that symbol is stinking. 98 stinking degrees.
0: But no humidity, right, John?
25: There's lots of humidity. Yeah. So, and I was out walking around the city because you want to get out and walk around and see the sights. Like, oh, look, there's a fire hydrant. And, you know, oh, look.
0: What else? Yeah.
25: There's the arch. Yeah, the Gateway Arch. Yeah, off yeah, in yeah. the distance there. Yeah. Oh, look, there's the old Capitol building from back in the day. It is a very historic city. And I was thinking way back when, those pioneers who were here, how did they handle it? you couldn't say, well, we better get back inside, get the air conditioning revved up. I don't think they had that
0: in
25: those days. And, you know, this is a place, I was in an earthquake here. The Giants were here several years ago.
0: Oh.
25: And I woke up early in the morning, and I thought, wow, it feels like an earthquake, but we're in the Midwest. And I thought, man, it must be a hellacious storm out there for the whole building to be shaken like that. So I kind of cracked open the curtains to have a look out. Sunshine. Nothing. Not even any wind blowing. And then I realized, oh, this is an earthquake. But they have probably the largest earthquake anywhere in the continental United States that ever occurred on record was here.
0: Wow.
25: There's a big fault here called the New Madrid Fault, and about 1804, and there were some indigenous tribes that lived here, and they made some records of their own writings and whatnot, and with tales of what all happened. But the earthquake was so gigantic, so hellacious, that it was said that the Mississippi River ran backwards for a time. Now, that's a big earthquake.
0: to tilt the Mississippi backwards would have to be to send it back upstream, yeah.
25: So we had that here early one morning, and I don't know, it was before the pandemic, 8 or 9 years ago. And when you grow up in the Bay Area, we all know it.
0: It's a thing, yeah.
25: When there's an earthquake, you know that it's an earthquake. You felt them before. you grew up feeling them. So I felt one in Boston one time. So
0: really?
25: Which really was spooky. But then I read about it in the paper that it actually happened. And so a lot of these cities can have these earthquakes, not just us. But there, and that same earthquake that I felt in Boston was felt in New York City, and there was some minor damage in those cities, and Washington D.C. had some damage that where they had to get up in the Washington Monument and effect some repairs because it was strong enough to cause some pieces of the Washington Monument to drop off. So anyway, we're in St. Louis. It's stinking hot. And there may be an earthquake. You never know.
0: And John saw a fire hydrant. We'll take a quick break.
25: Well, it was a beauty.
0: Yeah. We'll come back from stinking hot St. Louis right after this.
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0: Working on making the connection again with John Miller of the Giants and the St. Louis Cardinals game two of this three-game series. Blade Tidwell, 0-2 with a 4.82 ERA, goes head-to-head with Andre Pallante. He's 12-6 with a 3.45. The Giants that are playing today, by the way, 62-89, still looking to avoid the 100-loss season. Also, the loss yesterday, their 50th loss on the season. First time they've lost 50 games in a season since 2018. So... we've reconnected with John Miller.
2: Take two, John, and talking.
25: Where'd you guys go?
2: Well, I'm sure you were distracted by that fire hydrant, but it's all good.
25: And talking to I'm sitting here all by myself, away from everything that I know and love, and then I'm waiting for you guys to come. And where are you?
2: I don't know, John.
25: They deserted me.
2: I'm sorry. But in talking to Tony Vitello, like you do before every game, how does he feel to be back home in St. Louis for the series?
25: I think he's already long past sick of being asked about it and talking about it. So, because I think he anticipated that he would be asked these questions, but it's just been going on and on and on and on and on. But I think he's really enjoying it. And he had lunch with his dad today. His dad, who was not just a famous high school baseball coach here, but a high school soccer coach. And this is and has been for many years, maybe not as much as it was years ago, but this was a real hotbed for soccer in this country, and there was a major sport in this area. Even Yogi Berra, Joe Garagiola, the famous baseball players from here, They played a lot of soccer when they were kids. So this is a big place for that. But I told them, that is a little bit unusual. Isn't it? As maybe not here, but in the rest of the country, a guy who's a famous baseball coach generally is not also a famous soccer coach all at the same time. So that's a kind of a unique combination. But I asked him if after the game last night, if his dad came by and met with him and had some pointers for him. Because, you know, my dad would. if I was a broadcaster, I am, and he did. If I was a manager, then he would have had a few tips for me. But he did say that today they met up for lunch. And it really had, because it was a long, hot night out here last night. And not his dad so much, because his dad is just made out of iron. But for his mom, that was a long night, and she needed to get out of here. You know, they sat out in the heat the whole night for the game.
0: Right.
25: And it was just too hot to be sitting out there like that. So so he met with his dad today at lunch, and his dad did not offer him any tips whatsoever. He was very respectful, and maybe he wanted to, but I think his dad is really enjoying the fact that his son is a major league manager, and he's watching every game and having more fun with it than maybe he ever had when he was an actual coach, and he had a lot of fun doing that. He's in the Missouri Athletic Hall of Fame here as in both sports.
0: That's incredible.
25: As a high school coach, a legendary high school coach.
0: Well, let's hope he gets to see his son pick up a win in his hometown of St. Louis. John, have a great call tonight. Enjoy the hydrants and the stinking weather, and we'll talk to you soon.
25: Thanks,
0: John.
25: Oh, look, there's a cloud. It's right up there behind left field. Yeah, looks like a dog. Incredible.
0: Yeah. Enjoy the game, John. We'll Thanks, talk to Jim. You later. All right, award-winning time of this next on the Sports Leader.
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0: Ahead of game two of this three-game series between the San Francisco Giants, who interplay today at 62-89, they are in fourth place in the National League West. And the St. Louis Cardinals, 75-76, they're in fourth place in the National League Central, which has already been won, by the way, or clinched a playoff spot, I should say, by the Milwaukee Brewers. Let's get right into it today with the starting pitcher, sponsored by Benjamin Moore Paints. 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It'll be Blake Tidwell, the righty for San Francisco. He's taking the ball. He faced the Cardinals in his last outing, by the way. He led four runs on five hits over four innings of work. That was last Wednesday at Oracle Park. The Giants ended up coming back and completing the sweep. That was that incredible Wednesday where they were down six runs, and they scored they were on five. They scored six runs with two outs to win that game. Blake Tidwell is 0-2 with a 4.82 ERA on the season. He'll be opposed by another righty, Andre Pallante, having a good season, 12-6. With a 3.45 ERA. More on that on Tidwell in just a few minutes here. The keys to the game are sponsored exclusively by Stevens Creek Lincoln. Experience luxury on your terms at Stevens Creek Lincoln. Buckle up and drive safely. The keys to the game are going to be the unknowns again for the Giants. Actually, it'll be the road record. We'll make it that the key to the game. The Giants enter tonight's game with a record on the road of 26-50. Last time they lost 50 games on the road in the season was in 2018. They went 31-50 on the road. The Giants have lost 50 or more home games in a season just seven times since moving to San Francisco in 1958. Those years were 2018, 2017, 96, 92, 85, and 1984. They have never lost in San Francisco more than 57 road games, and they won't this year. They have just, five road games remaining, including tonight. 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When you succeed, we succeed. Visit us today at GoldenStateLumber.com. The Giants have not fared well in close games this year. Each of the Giants' last eight games have been decided by two runs or fewer overall. Giants have had 62 games this season decided by two runs or fewer. That's tied with the Rangers for the fewest in all of baseball. Not good. They're not playing a lot of close games. The Giants are 24-38 in the 62 games decided by two runs or fewer this season. The Giants are also 15-27 in one-run games. That's second worst in baseball. They're just 2-66 are the Giants when trailing after six innings this year. They're 2-70 trailing after seven. They're 2-73 when trailing after eight. A couple of those comebacks happened. One against the Nationals, the Bryce Eldridge Grand Slam, and then last week against St. Louis to pick up their first sweep of 2026. 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Casino Matrix, progressive jackpots are here. Where are you? Just drop in. Call 1-800-GAMBLER. We're going to make the X Factor the sinker of Giants starter Blake Tidwell tonight. It's been his best pitch this year. He's using it 17% of the time. Right-handed hitters are 0-18 against it. Lefties are only 5-16. So pretty good numbers for the sinker against Blake Tidwell. 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We'll make Tidwell the player to bank on, making his eighth start of the season, 16th appearance overall. Still seeking his first win in a Giants uniform since joining the rotation on August 4th. He's got a 5.45 ERA, 21 earned in 34 2/3 innings over seven starts, with the Giants losing six of his seven starts. We'll take a quick break. We'll come back with a road trip update, a who's hot, a health report, and an out-of-town scoreboard when award-winning Diamond Notes continues right after this.
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0: 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Big League Travel starts here. Step up to the plate with SFO. Final road trip of the year for the Giants. They're 0-1 so far after last night's loss. They got to swing the bats a bit better. Again, 5 road games in total remaining this year, including tonight's game. Who's Hot? 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Your pest control match. Bryce Eldridge hitting .333 with an OPS over 930. It's at 937. 25 ribs over his last 27 games. He's got a 129 plus OPS this season. Is the second best among all of Major League Baseball rookies with a minimum of 250 at bats or plate appearances. Chase DeLauter of Cleveland has 131. Let's get you a health report, a Giants health report, sponsored by Stanford Healthcare. Rafael Devers, 60-day IL, expected to travel to Philadelphia today to be evaluated for that core muscle injury that's bothered him all season long. He could undergo surgery if needed, but he's going to Philly to be evaluated by a doctor out there, so should find out more in the coming days. All right, let's go places right now with the Toyota Out-of-Town Scoreboard, a Tuesday across baseball. Everybody is or will be in action. We've got some games underway right now. The A's are at the Rays in Tampa, 90-win Rays. They're up 1-0 in the top of the third inning. In Cleveland, the Guardians lead the White Sox in a huge series for the AL Central, 3-0 Cleveland over the White Sox right now, top of the second inning. The Dodgers lead the Reds in Cincinnati, bottom of the second. In that game, it's 1-0 Dodgers. The Brewers over the Pirates, 1-0, top of the second from PNC Park in Pittsburgh. Philadelphia trails the Nats 2-1 in Washington, end of the first inning in that one. And the Tigers and Blue Jays are scoreless, as well as the Orioles and Mets. Around the Park is next on the Sports Leader.
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5: It's Around the Park with Dave Fleming. We're here in St. Louis. And, you know, I look to my right from our television broadcast booth, and who did I see through the window but the great Benji Molina, a great giant, one of my favorite people in the game. And so I thought, we got to catch up with Benji just to see how he's doing. How are you doing?
6: I'm doing great, Dave. I really am. It is so exciting. You have no idea. So how excited I get to see familiar faces, and in this case, the Giants, you know, and you guys were family to me. We were really good to my family, too. And my daughter was born in Walnut Creek, so we have a very special bond. So every time I see you guys around here, it's super special.
5: You pop up on our telecasts a lot because, you know, great pitching moments or whatever, you and Tim together, and you yourself had a lot of great. So we see you pop up on our This Day in Giants History and our flashback moments, and so we think about you a lot.
6: Oh, thank you for remember those moments. I really do myself. It was a great time. I had my best years of my career in San Francisco. My last year was the only one that I wasn't doing very good. But the three of them before, I had my best years in RBIs, home runs, and the batting average. So, and not only that, but I took care of a great group of pitching young men and young guys who were pitching. They were so good at that time. Even when I left, I talked to Buster and I said, hey, listen, you have a great, great pitching staff. I hope that you take care of them. I hope that you put your 100% into it, into that, and take care of them. That's why I did it. But it was so cool just to be there in San Francisco. I have so many good memories.
5: Well, there's no doubt that Lincecum and Kane and all those guys, Bumgarner, owe something to you. You helped them become big leaguers, and they went on to incredible success with you, and even after you left. You should get some credit for that. You guys, the whole Molina family, have always been sort of connected, and you know, I think a lot of people in baseball think of you all as a unit, the great catching family. Does that stay with you even though your playing careers are over? Do you all still think of yourselves that way?
6: We do sometimes. We try not to talk about baseball when we're together so we can enjoy our families and ourselves. But when we see replays or when we see, you know, highlights and things like that, when we're at Yadi's house, he likes to talk about every single game out there. And look at this guy, what he's going to do and things like that. So that's when we really think about it. You know, now that we're retired, we have time to reflect and go back. And holy moly, we were three. We all three of us have two rings of World Series champions. And now is when we go back and probably appreciate the career we have. We don't stop coaching, we don't stop talking, we don't stop giving advice. A lot of the kids out here come to us and they ask about the catch and they ask about the pitching, how can I be better, things like that. I'm not gonna stop doing that. I'm just gonna talk to them.

0: Whatever worked for me, I'm going to pass it on. So the same way I did with Buster when I was there, I knew it was my last year. And I told him, I said, hey, man, whatever you need to know, I'm here. And he put his locker right next to me, and he asked questions. He really did. And I just answered. So it's the same way. You never stop coaching. You never stop helping people.
1: We're out of time, but now I know I was going to ask you, how come the Cardinals have so much good young catching? Now I know why. They have you as a resource. They ask you. It's really cool to watch. They do have a lot of talented young guys at that position. It's great to see you. Keep up the good work, and we'll see you again soon.
0: Thank you. Thank you. And I want to say hi to all those fans, the great fans in the Giants, you know, in San Francisco. They really treated me well. So thank you.
1: They say hi back. I'm speaking for them. That's Benji Molina. We'll keep going with our pregame right after this.
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8: It is hot, stinking hot in St. Louis today. And if you live in St. Louis or you're from St. Louis, You know about this kind of weather. And Jazz manager Tony Vitello, he's from St. Louis. You know all about it. When you grew up here, it just seemed natural, or even then, it seemed like stinking hot.
9: No, it was natural, but it was miserable. So I guess a blend of the two. When school started, or better yet, football and soccer tryouts started in August, you knew that was going to be the worst, and it was difficult. Back then, you could have 2-a-days in practice. And then if you went to a Cardinals game, you knew you wanted to kind of arrive late, hang out in the neighborhood around here, and get in late, because it was going to be a grind, not just on the field for the players, but you in the stands. And then it really doesn't let up till about October, and it's the Midwest. When it turns pretty quick. So all of a sudden, the leaves are off, and it's a gorgeous time around here. But then that winter comes pretty quick, too. So definitely a different environment than San Francisco.
8: And you mentioned soccer. And I remember years ago, I broadcast soccer. Mm-hmm. And St. Louis was considered sort of the hub for soccer at one time in this country.
9: It's a tremendous place. I mean, I don't know how much it is involved, but there's a ton of private Catholic schools around here. And a lot of those schools are the powerhouses as far as high school soccer goes. And there's been many guys go off and have great success in college. And now with the MLS, you've seen a bevy of guys from St. Louis play in. And then there's a few coaching in now. So pretty rich tradition here. And I'm glad my dad was a huge part of it. And as much as I get trouble for not playing football, like a lot of baseball guys, it was a huge part of my background and some of my favorite teams I was ever involved in and teammates that I was around.
8: Well, one thing, if you play soccer, you have to be in shape, because you run and run and run and run. There's no timeouts. What, 45 minutes and you get the halftime break, and then another 45 minutes, and you've got to be able to sprint and go hard at any moment.
9: Yeah, I think people watch on TV in America and see it as a real slow game, and that there's a lot of walking, and there is, but then you have to sprint, and then there's a lot of jogging. So it's a different type of shape. It's kind of funny. We would go from soccer, all those guys played basketball with me. We'd get right into basketball, and you'd think we would be in shape, but you'd be as sore as hell for 3 days after the first few days of basketball, because it's a different set of muscles. And as we say it, this is not the direction we're going in, but I wish more kids played a variety of sports at a young age, because you do work different muscles and they challenge you in different ways.
8: Well, your dad was a baseball coach and very well known for that, but also a soccer coach, which I think in most cities that would be a real unusual combination.
9: Yeah, the soccer season's in the fall, and it's the first job he had at a high school where he was just looking for a job. It was a brand new high school, and next thing you know, he's there for 47 years. But soccer being in the fall here allowed him to do that, and what got him into soccer was he was a shortstop at a small college, and their goalkeeper got injured, and all his buddies said, well, you're a shortstop, it's the same thing, you can just fill in. And anyone who's done both realizes they're not the same at all. There's a few similarities. But yeah, that's kind of how his background started in that. And he coached about everything there, but those were his two staples that he did the longest.
8: Giants Cardinals, game two of the series. More with Giants manager Tony Vitello next.
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8: Now more with Tony Vitello, the Giants manager. And I was remiss in asking you about a play a couple of days ago, which I'd only seen a play like that really on video before, but it was kind of a brilliant play because it was a play at second base, a force play that was going to end the inning. And Christian Koss did not slide into second base. He just kept right on running and rounded the bag and headed for third and was safe. He beat that throw there. Now, it ultimately did not work out. I thought the Padres probably handled it extremely well. But is that a play that you guys have been talking about, working on?
9: Not really. Just kind of more talking about where it all started for him was getting a proper lead with the first baseman pushed over towards the four hole, and then that secondary jump being aggressive. All that is what got him into a position where really he surprised Bogarts. And, you know, Bogarts is a world-class player. You wouldn't accuse him of being lazy, but I think more assuming that he's got an easy out at second under normal circumstances. But Koss erased that because of his hustle. He did that in Kansas City as well. But on this occasion, he tried to take a page out of Brandon Lau's book, who earlier in the year, the Pirates had a big run score because of that. We would have had a run score if there was already a guy on third, but there was not. Nonetheless, he created some chaos and an opportunity for us to keep the inning alive. But as you mentioned, the Padres ended up handling it well.
8: All right, so I've been wanting to ask you about that because it was exciting. It was an exciting play, but exciting to see.
9: Yeah, the whole series was exciting. I just got done doing a St. Louis interview. Everyone's probably ready to be done with the Vitello St. Louis connection thing going on, but the Padres series was something I talked about. Was basically like a playoff series. Our fans packed the house. The Padres, of course, being in California, they got a little bit of a fan base there. And the games were intense, entertaining, and the environment in the stadium was electric. They weren't sellout crowds, but if they would have been, it would have been exactly like a playoff game.
8: All right. So here we go in St. Louis, game two of the series, and that's the Tony Vitello Show for today.
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9: The front office has done an incredible job at making sure some holes are filled and being aggressive about making sure there's as much talent as possible in the locker room. And there is enough talent to compete.
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10: The heat is on in St. Louis. It's stinking hot. 99 degrees the high today, and even now near game time, 98 degrees, and did I mention that it's humid? Wow. Try to stay indoors if you can. And maybe you're probably not even in St. Louis, so good for you. But we're here, and for the Giants, they're going to have to deal with the heat, the humidity, and try and get this thing turned around. They had a very strong pitching performance last night. The bullpen especially was outstanding. But they still lost the game 2-1. They just could not get the big hit. And that's two nights in a row now with the Giants lost games for the lack of that big hit. I'm John Miller. Glenn Kuiper is here with me. The Giants will send Blade Tidwell to the mound up against Andre Pallante of the Cardinals. Stay tuned. Glenn will have the anthem and then the lineups for the Giants of the Cards next.
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4: Performing the anthem tonight is the Lindbergh High School Choir.

0: John Miller, Glenn Kiper here at Busch Stadium in St. Louis. A very hot day. It is cooling off a little bit here into the evening. And it's going to be a nice warm night for baseball for game two of this three-game series. The Giants will try to bounce back, get a win tonight. They've lost four consecutive games, including last night's 2-1 game here, the first game of this series. Good ball game last night, and the Giants certainly had opportunities to win the game, especially late in the game where they had base runners all over the place. But when it was all said and done, the bullpen for the Cardinals did just enough to hold off the Giants, and the Giants could not push that tying run across or the go-ahead run, even though, as we said, they certainly had plenty of chances. So the Cardinals, 75-76 coming into tonight's game. So their win tonight would get them back to the 500 mark, although they have kind of run out of time as far as chasing that third wild card spot. So they will not be in the postseason this year. And for the Giants, 62-89 and 26-50 away from home. Again, the Giants losing the three games to the Padres over the weekend and the first game of this series to the Cardinals. So they'll try to break that four-game losing streak here in St. Louis. Nice crowd gathering. And again, the Cardinals have not been drawing like they used to, but still it's a younger team, and they have played a little bit better than most people thought they would this season. So the Cardinals take the field, and it is time now for the starting lineups, sponsored by the Dolan Law Firm. They live here, they work here, they win here. 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For the visiting San Francisco Giants, leading off and playing center field will be Drew Gilbert. Batting second and playing first base will be Bryce Eldridge. Batting third and playing second base is Jonah Cox. In the cleanup spot is the designated hitter Jung-Hoo Lee. Batting fifth and playing third base is Oslavis Basabe. In the sixth spot and playing left field is Turner Hill. The catcher is Drew Kavanaugh. He'll hit seventh. Grant McCray is hitting in the A spot. He'll be in right field. Christian Koss bats ninth and playing shortstop. And Blade Tidwell, the 25-year-old right-hander, on the mound tonight for the Giants. Now for the hometown St. Louis Cardinals, their lineup looks like this. Leading off is Brian Torres. He's in left field. Yvonne Herrera, the designated hitter, will bat second. Alec Burleson, big slugger, having a terrific season. He'll hit third and play first base. Jordan Walker is the cleanup hitter in right field. Leo Bernal, a very impressive young catcher. He'll be in the fifth spot and doing the catching. Thomas Sujaysi will hit sixth and play second base. Nathan Church is the center fielder hitting seventh. Mason Wynn is at shortstop hitting eighth. And batting ninth and playing third base is Jose Fermin. That is the Cardinals lineup. And they will send a 27-year-old right-hander, Andre Pallante, to the mound. So Pallante and Tidwell, this is a rematch from last Wednesday's game at Oracle Park. So those are the lineups. The umpires tonight, Jacob Mentz will be behind the plate calling balls and strikes. Mark Wagner's at first. Bruce Dreckman is at second. And Carlos Torres is at third. So there are the umpires. 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Justice takes more than a fighter. You need a champion. 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This copyrighted broadcast is presented by authority of the San Francisco Giants and may not be reproduced or retransmitted in any form. The accounts and descriptions of this game may not be disseminated without express written consent of the San Francisco Giants. Lineups are in, and we are set for baseball. Here's John Miller with the play-by-play.
1: Glenn, thank you. And Drew Gilbert stands in. Andre Pallante, the right-hander, delivers. And it's a called strike. Got the low strike from Jacob Mentz. According to the press box, the official game time temperature is only 90 degrees. It's really cooled off. Here's the one strike pitch. Yeah, and he spikes a curveball. 1-1. The leadoff batter, Drew Gilbert, sponsored by Ayala, Morgan, and Bazard. When you've been injured in an auto accident, you don't just need an attorney. You need a heavy hitter. Contact Ayala, Morgan, and Bazard. Pallante winds the 1-1 offering. And a check swing. It's called a strike. Fastball at 97 miles an hour right on the outside corner. First pitch was thrown right on schedule at 6:45 Central Daylight Time. 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Kalshi. Trade on anything, even the game. 1-2 pitch. Swing and a smash up the middle, and it's bobbled by the shortstop, Mason Wynn. He scrambles after it to his right, makes a desperation throw over the first, much too late, bouncing in to Alec Burleson, and safe at first is Drew Gilbert. He hit a liner right past the mound, and it kind of handcuffed Mason Wynn right behind second base. With the pitcher having thrown the ball was kind of shot right past Palante, and he might have been screened off it for a part of that time.
0: Yeah, he was playing in perfect spot with Wynn. It just indeed handcuffed him, and he just did not have quite enough time to pick it up and throw at Gilbert at first.
1: And Gilbert hit it at 100 miles an hour. Here is Bryce Eldridge, runner at first. The pitch, Eldridge bounces a foul. Back behind the plate, strike one.
0: By the way, did you see Mason Wynn's throw to first base on the final out? Did I see 99 miles per hour on the throw?
1: Having watched it, I believe my comment last night was that he just threw a 100 mile an hour fastball over to first base. Wow. Here's the set. Palante pitches, and it's down and in at 95 miles an hour. One ball, one strike. So it was a little bit of a hyperbole, I thought, on my part, because I remember he wound up and threw it as hard as he could, and it actually wasn't really hyperbole. He threw it 99 miles an hour, I guess.
0: Turns out you had it exactly right.
1: What an arm. Now the pitch. A check swing. It's too high, and the count is 2-1. The Cardinals with Bernal catching for Palante. Burleson, the first baseman, on the bag with Gilbert. Sajeza at second. Wynn at short. Jose Fermin at third. Torres in left. Church in center. Walker in right. Here's the pitch. Swing. There's a high drive headed for Big Money, the mighty Mississippi. That one is on vacation. Whoa, what a shot. 113 miles an hour off the bat of Bryce Eldridge. Over the Cardinal bullpen, over the first section of bleachers, a walkway, and then up into a whole other section of the bleachers. And that is a tape measure home run, and that's one of the longest that I've seen in this ballpark to that part of the yard. Over the 370 markers, or the 375 marker, more right center than right, and the Giants have a 2-0 lead. And here now is Jonah Cox, right-handed hitter, crowding the plate, and he takes one up and in, a check swing, an appeal to the first base umpire. No, says Mark Wegner. Ball one.
0: John, I'm smiling because you've made some great home run calls in your day, thousands of them, but saying that's headed to the Big Muddy, that's pretty good.
1: Here's the pitch now, and that is a swinging strike as he threw him a slider, and that fooled him. And he tried to check his swing, could not do it. Well, let's check it out. 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And the estimate on that long home run by Bryce Eldridge, 461. Here is a swinging strike, and it's 1-2. As the late, great Harry Carey, the longtime voice of the Cardinals, going way back, might have said was, holy cow, 461. I thought it was 491. 1-2 the count to Cox, and the pitch on the way. And a curveball. He took it. Now that's pretty good discipline right there by Jonah Cox. That was supposed to put him away and have him all off balance, and he just took it. One of the phrases that I kind of like for a ball like that, they used to say, he just spit on it.
0: Yep, and he did. Something's going on with the umpires. Tony Vitello has come out to talk to the home plate umpire, Jacob Mintz, and now they're going to talk to Mark Wegner. And
2: there was catcher's interference.
1: The Giants are saying that there was catcher's interference on that pitch. So they're going to weigh in with the umpires in New York at the replay center. And let's see what they find out.
0: Well, Jonah Cox has taken his elbow guard off, his shin guard off.
1: He thinks he's going to first base.
0: I think he's got an idea that he may be going to first base. He's just standing next to the bat boy. But he must feel like something's up.
1: It didn't seem like there was anything to do with... It didn't look like we just saw one replay on the big scoreboard high-def screen. And I don't think his bat touched anything. So,
2: after review, the catcher's foot did come in contact with the batter. It is catcher's interference. The batter is awarded first base.
1: Wow.
2: San Francisco will retain their challenge.
1: I don't think I've ever seen that.
0: I was just thinking the same thing. The catcher's foot made contact with the hitter, and thus it's catcher's interference.
1: That's a new one. And because the bat did not come close to the ball, and I mean, didn't even swing at it. He checked his swing very much in time and did not make any contact with the glove, but the catcher's foot made contact with him. So now Jung-Hoo Lee. There goes Cox. The pitch is low and outside. The throw to second. Safe. Strong throw by Bernal. And now the plate umpire responds to the Cardinals dugout. Apparently they were asking for a little time to check with their video room. I thought it was a good jump by Jonah Cox, but a very strong throw by Bernal. But he made it. No replay review. 2-0 Giants and a runner at second. Ball one to Jung-Hoo Lee. Now Jung-Hoo takes a called strike. That's in there. At the knees, at 95 miles an hour.
0: Jonah Cox now 11 for 14 in the stolen base department. He's done that in now 52 games.
1: He got thrown out here last night. Third time, there's a swing. Chuck slowly hit to the right side. That will move Cox over to third, so it's a productive out, which is one of the in vogue sayings of the last several years. And that is a spot where, with a runner at second, nobody out, a couple of outs well-placed, you can get a run without even getting a hit. So Jung-Hoo Lee moved him over to third. And now here comes Basabe to try and knock him in. The infield comes in. 2-0 Giants. Runner at third, one out. Basabe, right-handed hitter. Palante, the right-hander, throws. Swing, and there's a high fly ball. Fairly shallow left field. Tagging up is Cox in shallow left. Here's the catch by Torres, and here's the bluff toward the plate by Cox. The throw comes in. I mean, he was so shallow. That was a ball that probably when the shortstop could have gone out to catch. Just not hit well enough by Basabe to get him in. And Basabe, man, he got one that was right down the middle, but it was an off-speed pitch. Some kind of a slider, perhaps. And he just hit it off the end of the bat, did not get any kind of wood on it. So two down. Now it'll take a hit or a cardinal mistake. And the batter is Turner Hill. Infield drops back, normal depth. Palante sets and throws. Swing and a hard ground ball into right field. Base hit. Turner Hill picks him up. Cox in to score. 3-0 Giants. He not only picked up the runner, Cox kind of picked up Basabe as well. So, and I guess, because I'm guessing the ground ball to the right side moving the runner to third was not exactly what Jung-Hoo Lee was hoping for either. But at least it got him to third, gave them that chance. Now it is 3-0. Here is Kavanaugh, left-handed hitter, and there is a called strike with a curveball.
0: So a little bit of everything here in the first inning. Some help from the Cardinals, and Eldridge almost hitting one to the Big Muddy. You don't mind if I say that,
1: wow,
0: do you?
1: They said that was the longest home run at Busch Stadium this year. Now there is a called strike, and now it's 0-2. The longest home run at Busch this season, and it's the second longest hit by any Giant in any ballpark this year. Rafi Devers, back on July the 5th, hit one 463 feet. Now the pitch, A chopper over the mound, slowly hit towards short. Cutting over in front of the bag is Wynn. Here's the throw to first. Got him. And, of course, Kavanaugh, he's a catcher. Not much speed. Might have had a shot for a base hit if only he had some speed. The inning is over. The Giants get three for Tidwell, who takes the mound on the Liberty Group. Protect your assets. Giants Radio Network.
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0: Hey, the Giants close out the regular season at home against the Dodgers. 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
1: For the Cardinals, Brian Torres, the left-handed hitter, will lead off here against Blade Tidwell. And Tidwell staked to a 3-0 lead. Pitches just a bit too high for ball one. Torres, then Ivan Herrera and Alec Burleson. Once you get past Torres, the young left-handed hitter, then you've got the power. Tidwell pitches, and he's down and in. And he stumbled a little bit as he threw that one. So it's 2-0. Tidwell has had issues with his control. 46 and two-thirds innings pitch for the year, 20 walks. He pitches. That is a called strike. Up and toward the outside. In fact, right on the outside corner. Well placed. 2-1. Here's the windup. He throws. And way, way high. Ball 3. 3-1. Tidwell with a 4.82 earned run average. He's had 7 starts previously, plus 8 relief appearances. He throws. That is a called strike. Right now, he had that one pitch that was down and in, but otherwise, he's been up with everything. But he does. He's got a great arm. He throws hard. And he's one of those guys who can get away with pitches that are up.